0: face, cheek, eyes, swelling on their noses, painted over hips.
1: Tota says 14 people needed treatment after they were handed over to Greek authorities, and 3 were transferred to a higher care facility. Manitoba politicians are sparring over new figures that show the province has tied for the highest inflation rate in the country. Statistics Canada says Manitoba's inflation rate in April was 4.3% compared to a year earlier. Finance Minister Adrian Sala says the government has helped people by cutting taxes.
2: We brought in a permanent 10% gas tax cut that's helping save Manitobans money every single day. We've increased the renter's tax credit that the members opposite cut.
1: The opposition Progressive Conservatives say those cuts pale in comparison to tax increases on properties and income. Authorities in San Diego are still trying to determine the motive behind yesterday's shooting at an Islamic center. 2 teenage gunmen are believed to have killed 3 people, later dying from self-inflicted gunshot wounds. And ABC's Alex Stone is in San Diego with new information on the gunmen.
3: We have learned from sources that they were recording and live streaming this event as well. Law enforcement is reviewing very graphic video that was posted to a Gore website that showed this unfolding live and the end of it happening live as well, where they took their own lives. And so that is a part of this investigation.
1: Meanwhile, Canadians Victoria Mboko and Leila Fernandez will play each other this week at the Strasbourg International Tennis Tournament. Thursday's quarterfinal will mark the second time the two have played each other, after Mboko beat Fernandez last year in the semifinals of the Hong Kong Open, which she went on to win. Both players are gearing up for the French Open, which starts on Sunday. This is the Canadian Press. In sports, the Vancouver Canucks are parting with Adam Foote. He's out as coach as part of the organization's latest purge of staff following the last place finish in the NHL this season. Moving on from Foote comes after a total front office overhaul. Last week, Hall of Fame twin brothers Daniel and Henrik Sedin were named co-presidents, while Ryan Johnson was elevated to general manager. The PWHL has completed its ambitious 4-team expansion process with a first entry into California. The league says a team in San Jose will join previously announced new franchises in Hamilton, Detroit, and Las Vegas. The league now has 12 teams entering its fourth season and has doubled in size since the PWHL was first established in June 2023. The NFL is taking the 2030 Super Bowl to Nashville and the Tennessee Titans' new Nissan Stadium. Team owners voted today to hold the league's championship game in Music City for the first time.
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7: Showers and thunderstorms ending overnight. Winds will calm down and the low 13. For tomorrow, it will be cloudy. Chance of showers early in the morning, then clearing up. It will be cooler, high of 17. Thursday, sunny and cooler, high of 13. Friday will be cloudy, high of 17. Saturday, showers, high of 16. For Sunday, cloudy, 40% chance of rain with a high going up to 16. I'm Bonnie Heslop on 610 CKTB.
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0: with a bird, and I just thought it was a great Good News Tuesday story.
1: I just couldn't get away from him a lot of the time, quite a lot. He was just basically around my feet all the time, landing on my tools. Before I knew it, we were best friends, pretty much. When the pandemic started, I started photographing him. He was just so calm, and he just tuned in to whatever I was doing. I got to see him throughout the seasons. During the winter months, if it dropped below zero, I used to go in and make sure he was okay. And he was literally twittering at me in excitement. One day I turned up and he just wasn't there anymore. I wasn't exactly sure what happened to him, but he turned up the day before my dad had a brain aneurysm. He basically helped me through a time when I couldn't see my dad because of the pandemic. As time went on, Bob appeared to be really quite down. I stood right next to him and I gently stroked his chest. I could tell something wasn't quite right with him. And it wasn't long after that he disappeared again. I like to think he's just over the hedge somewhere, maybe not too far, but a little too far to come home. I knew how much people loved him on social media. So I decided to write a book to honour Bob and our friendship. I built up a really strong relationship now with who I believe is his daughter, Bobette. She's got exactly the same marking that he had on his chest. There are the robins around in the area as well. They're part of my daily life. They certainly taught me to slow down, and I'm very grateful for Bob's legacy.
0: Bobette. Come on. Tony.
2: Tony and Bob. That's cool. What an amazing time or opportunity to get to bond with an animal, just a random animal.
0: Shows
2: like that.
0: Up part of your life. It's very cool. It's at on Instagram, Putman and Robin, PUTMAN_AND_Robin, RobIn. And that's where he shares the story of Bob and now Bobette. Good News Tuesday. That's all it takes. A little bit of good news to make things feel pretty all right. And I think that is, that's fantastic. My daughter is coming to visit in 2.5 weeks. That's good news for me. I cannot wait for her to come and visit. I have not seen her since Christmas time. That's the longest we've ever gone. And yeah, it's tough. It's Good News Tuesday. 7-10-10. What's your good news, no matter how big or how small? Do text it in. Liz, a story of Joel and his dog. A miracle. He bought a bulldog at 19 years old after saving up for years. The dog had become part of the family. And then 2.5 years ago, the dog got out. Where did the dog go?
3: Since he was a kid, Joel Sacedo wanted an American bulldog. He saved his money and got the puppy he dreamed of when he was 19. Pezcoy was part of the family. But 2.5 years ago, Pezcoy got out of the yard on the northwest side.
4: It was heartbreaking. Like, my mom was sad. I was sad. It was really devastating. Like, we lost a family member almost. We posted them everywhere. We posted them. We made signs. We posted them on websites.
5: I was heartbroken because, you know, he's our baby.
6: 2.5 years.
3: Last week, Sacedo's mom got a call from the Kankakee Animal Control thanks to contact information on the dog's microchip. They were reunited finally.
4: I felt like a little kid at a candy store. I was the happiest person alive. It was a miracle.
5: Oh, I fell to the floor. I was like, oh, Miss Coy. And I just went down and I was, come here, come here. He came to us. Oh, I was happy, happy, happy, happy.
7: The microchip really got that dog home.
3: Jeanette Garlow is the co-director of Lost Dogs Illinois. It was among the sites that had a post about Pezcoy. Garlow says keeping the information updated on a pet's microchip can lead to a happy ending for the pet and pet owner.
7: You don't know if your dog is going to be picked up and taken to another county, another town, another state.
4: I wake up every day and I wake up just to like to see if he's really still here. And he's really here, and it's a good feeling to have my dog back.
3: Now Sacedo has set up a GoFundMe to help care for injuries and damage to Pezcoy's mouth. They may never know what happened or how Pezcoy got 59 miles away. But they are grateful Pezcoy is home, and they urge all pet owners to keep their pet's microchip information up to date.
0: 2 years.
2: That's such a

0: Like, do you put that in the miracle territory? Like, 2 years is a ridiculous long time, especially for a domesticated dog.
1: Right? Like, you hooligan dog. Like, was he, like, is he in some doggy crack house, you know, causing trouble, ripping off liquor stores?
0: Yeah, I think he went up onto some adventures and he went, you know what? It's time to go home.
1: Like, I feel like when your dog comes home after 2 years, first of all, awkward, because you got to explain the new dog that you used to replace him. And then you're like, sorry, buddy, you were gone for a long time. And then I feel like when your dog's gone for 2 years, you know, you settle in and like you said, he wakes up and he looks to see if the dog's there. And I feel like he wakes up and he looks and the dog's not there. And then he hears a bump. So it goes outside to the front veranda, and there's the dog smoking a cigarette with his legs crossed. What are you looking at? 2 years I lived on my own. Let me a guy have a dart. You know? There's stories there.
0: I wish we could get them.
1: The dog?
0: Yeah, the dog stories, but it is nice to at least be able to, you know, to think of our own stories. Or maybe he just found a really nice alley that he just chilled in for a ridiculously long amount of time.
1: That's 2 years, though.
0: I know, but then it's like, how did he survive in the elements? Like, it's still,
1: well, it's
0: just
1: not as cold here as here, true. I suppose. But like, it's not like he's eating kibble. Like, are you worried that he's going to eat the family cat now? Like, I don't know how that works. Like, how does it, you know, by the way, house trained? By the way, now the rules are you can't go to the bathroom in the house for 2 years. You've been living on the road.
0: Ooh, that would be the hardest one.
1: You're like,
0: what,
1: the littlest
0: can a dog be where he wants to be? Come on.
1: See, I'm guessing that's the voice he has. He's still smoking a cigarette there. Yeah, he's got a cigarette in one hand.
0: Left.
1: And he's trying to, you know. Like, I feel like if you go missing for 2 years and you come back, people have questions. You're going to, you know. I got another family. By the way, ha-ha. All along, I've had another family. Why is the dog from New York?
0: Like Queens? It was a bolt. Like, it's just, I don't know. It just fits. It just fits. I'm thinking of alleys, you know. It just fits.
1: Yeah. Yep. Shane Hewitt in the Night Shift. This is a podcast that happens live on the internet and live on the radio. And you can grab it on the internet. And coming up, if you miss it, you're going to want to catch it. The story about the snowbirds are shutting down. This is the last summer you have to see the old Tudor style jets. They're going to shut down for a few years, and it's amazing to think that's it. If you have a chance to see them in the summer, it'll be the last chance you see them. I mean, sure, you can see those jets because those, you know, old jets are in museums and stuff, but that's it. The snowbirds are going to be done. There's always the risk, I guess. They say they're coming back, but
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1: If you have a chance to see the snowbirds this summer, take it. Because you're not going to see the Tudor jets again, and you're not going to see them for a little while. Not your grandparents, the airplanes, the snowbirds. John Troy Jr. is here, pilot, aviation expert, and looks like the government has officially announced that the Snowbird Tudor jets, the ones that are 100 years old, I'm pretty sure they were flying before the Wright brothers even made them, they're going away, John.
17: Yeah, they are. The government announced today. It was known that it was coming, or an announcement about the Snowbirds. We didn't know exactly what it was going to be, but they did. They announced today that the Snowbirds, at the end of the 2026 air show season, and the Snowbirds do about probably 30 or so or 40 engagements a year where they travel all across North America and put on their act display their capabilities. They will be grounded after that probably till the mid-2030s when they're replaced by the Pilatus PC-21 advanced single-engine turboprop trainer.
1: You said the turboprop, the Pilatus plane that's coming in. That does mean no more jets.
17: Based on the announcement, yes, that plane is a turboprop. So it's a turbine engine with a propeller on the front. So, yeah, that it sounds like we are not going to have a jet air show demonstration team anymore.
1: Mm-hmm. Now, they called it the CT-157 Siskin II. It is a Pilatus plane. What's the difference? Just the name?
17: Just the name. It's the name. The plane is built by Pilatus Aircraft, which is a Swiss company in the mountains of Switzerland near a small town called Blue Oaks, which is very much worth attending if you're ever in the area. Most of my flying career was on the Pilatus PC-12 aircraft, which the listeners may know is a very, very popular, I think it's the most popular air ambulance platform in the world. So in Ontario, it's flown by Orange, and the Ontario Provincial Police and the RCMP operate a fleet of about 16 PC-12 aircraft. And this is their advanced trainer. So this is available for sale exclusively for military and defense purposes. You, a civilian, cannot buy this airplane.
1: Now, it is, it's a bit of a rocket ship, even though it has a propeller on the front, yeah?
17: So really, what it's designed to do, its primary purpose as a trainer, it's designed so that if you are taking a new pilot, because most people who join air forces, they don't have any flying experience, and you take a new pilot and you put them into this airplane, and to the greatest extent possible, it will emulate the handling characteristics of whatever your air force's choice of jet is. So whether it's an F-16 or in our case an F-18 and then soon to be likely F-35, it will emulate not only the cockpit layout and the systems, but also to the extent possible the handling characteristics, but it does so at probably about a tenth of the cost of running, you know, a highly advanced turbojet supersonic capable aircraft. You just don't need that when you're teaching basic flight maneuvers to new pilot candidates. And it keeps the more advanced airframes free for both active use and or more advanced training.
1: Do they keep the barf bags in the same place? Have you ever gone for the aerobatics?
17: I have never gone. It is on my bucket list. I was hoping to be around long enough and do something meaningful in my life, so I would maybe go for a ride in the snowbirds. My second cousin was a snowbird pilot in the 80s, 89 to 93, I think were his years in there. And I've met a fair number of former snowbird and Air Force pilots. I'd love to do it. And I have friends who are acrobatic pilots, just haven't done it yet. But it's for sure on my list. I would love to fly inverted. Haven't done it, though.
1: I have barfed in an extra 300L, just so you know.
17: Oh, they're the best. And so did you wear it, or were you able to
1: be discreet? Actually, you know what it was? This is going to be airplane speak for a second, is that we did all the things. Like, we did full tumbles, no lift, backwards hammerheads, sliding backwards, all of it. And it was, and then we were high, so we slipped in.
17: Yeah.
1: And it felt fantastic to just be in a slip, because I was like, oh, that, my body was like, that feels much more normal. And yeah, as soon as the wheels touched the ground, my tummy was still spinning and the plane was not spinning anymore. And that's when it came up. So I didn't wear it. I had a bag. We just touched the ground. Yeah.
17: So it sounds like you belong in the air. Like, you got your wings. And then as soon as you got back on Earth, I think that's your body telling you something.
1: Is that what it is?
17: Get your pilot's license. Yeah, yeah. I think it's time.
1: I almost had it. Did not finish it. So, like, does this I don't think this does, but you tell me, does this compromise the show at all? Because, they're not jets. I get that. But these are efficient. They're fast. They're playful. You can do lots of stuff with them.
17: If you look at the top show teams in the world, they're all jets. So if you look at the Blue Angels, the Thunderbirds, the Red Arrows, they're all jets, and the Snowbirds. And the Snowbirds, although it was a slower-paced show, they were known for their precision and being able to work these older single-engine jet aircraft through incredible paces. And they often flew the largest complement formation. So I think the Blue Angels fly a 7-ship formation, and the Snowbirds, I think, were up to 11 at some point. There were definitely some very impressive things about that, what the Snowbirds did with that Tudor fleet. And they were iconic in a way that a newer turboprop just isn't going to be, because they don't share that history. I would have loved to have seen a world where the old F-18s could have been repurposed into the aerobatics. But that always said, you know, to steal the line from Top Gun Maverick, where they said, it's not the plane, it's the pilot. And so these guys, these men and women who fly and who design these programs, they'll figure out interesting things to do with the turboprops. So I think, for example, some of the very low energy flying that you can do in the turboprops, like some of those hammerheads and whipping the tail around on them, that could actually be very interesting. You could see some potentially lower altitude tumbles, because a turboprop, for example, has a much more immediate recovery profile. And in terms of running them at high speed down on the deck, I think these airplanes still do over 300 knots. So you won't see the 400 plus that a jet does and get close to breaking the sound barrier, like you would see with the Blue Angels. But I think they'll be able to make it fun. I think, you know, what would be really interesting is if they could do stuff on the outside of the plane as well as on the inside. So if they can have a thing where they're carrying an external load, you know, which is of a relatively lesser consequence on a turboprop. And so some payload drops that might simulate what some training runs might look like. That's always the thing that's a huge crowd pleaser. Like when the Hercules comes by and does a drop of a skid, drops their flares, anything like that. So look, I love air shows. I'm certainly, this is increasing my pressure, in particular with my kids, to get out this year and see at least one or two. So we will be at the air show on Labor Day weekend in Toronto, and I'm going to try to get to at least one more where the snowbirds are. Their whole schedule is available for publication on the DND Snowbird website. I would encourage anyone who wants to see them one more time, and anyone who's never seen them, get out and see them. They're beautiful. The planes are old. They actually do fly with a certain grace to them. The routine is so practiced. I mean, there's elements that are a bit scripted and cheesy, but it's part of the fun, and it's for the kids. And it will make you stare up at the sky and wonder what you're doing standing here on the ground. And so, yeah, long way to say I love an air show. A plane's a plane, but I will miss the Tudors, and I will miss the snowbirds being in fast, cool jets. There's nothing like seeing the two of them when they do the head-on thing and run at each other at 1,000 miles an hour of closing speed, and you just sit there going, holy, you know what, is this, am I watching this?
1: It's going to be at least 3 years, best case scenario, most likely 8 years, if it's at Canada speed, 15 years until we get things solved on this. But tell me about the gap in time of young people not feeling inspired and seeing this stuff, because the snowbirds matter. It really brings a lot of people into aviation.
17: You know, I, through some friends who I talked to in the Canadian Forces, and my son is a member of the Canadian Forces, and so you hear a lot of talk that the recruitment is overwhelmingly strong. So regardless of what the government is doing with any particular equipment display, you know, for example, when you go to the Calgary Stampede, there's a whole section of their midway that is largely infantry and army and armored equipment there, the mechanized stuff that they're showing off. Like, it's not just the snowbirds. There's a lot of recruitment that's going on. I would say with all of the commitments that Canada has been making to strengthening our forces, this is probably the best time to have a gap in one particular area of recruitment. And I will say that, you know, all those kids who want to go, they can still go see the CF-188 and the S-92, or whatever they're calling the Cyclone. I apologize, I don't remember the military designation for it. And you can see the Hercules and the C-17. There's a whole bunch of other military assets that they will go and show off for you. And the one that drives a lot of kids to, even if it doesn't directly lead to military recruitment, is when they see that water bomber, the firefighting plane, because that one in Toronto, for example, there's a lake there, so it comes down, scoops, dumps the water, and they go and they want to join. And search and rescue is another one where the people who do that, like, it really is adrenalizing. So I think there's a lot to be shown off about our military that isn't just the snowbirds. We'll miss them, but I'm sure they'll figure out some way to fill that gap with recruitment-related stuff. And anyone who's unsure, just visit a base or visit a recruitment center. They're all across the country, and so hopefully they keep the pace up. And we get to see the new snowbirds flying in 3 years, not eight.
1: Yes, and a salute for everyone on the island. I grew up with the Mars water bombers in Port Alberni.
17: Yeah.
1: They used to see those big monsters, the Coulson planes, fly over. Very cool stuff. All right, John Torrey Jr.
18: Showers and thunderstorms ending overnight. Winds will calm down and the low 13. For tomorrow, it will be cloudy. Chance of showers early in the morning, then clearing up. It will be cooler, high of 17. Thursday, sunny and cooler, high of 13. Friday will be cloudy, high of 17. Saturday, showers, high of 16. For Sunday, cloudy, 40% chance of rain with a high going up to 16. I'm Bonnie Heslop on 610 CKTB.
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16: All of the nice cars are out now. It's fun to watch them. Just kind of, you just watch them roll by low and slow. Lorraine is here. 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Check out our articles, Lorraine Explains. We're here more specifically to nerd out about cars today. Dude, I saw like this old Mustang. It was like fully stock basic, but it was just, it wasn't even perfect, but it was just all things beautiful and awesome. Drove by, turned around, parked on the road. And it made me think of you. I thought, you know what? What are some of the greatest classics? And 71010 is the text line. Best classic car. Go ahead, fight that out on the text line. When I say classic to you, what makes your head turn?
17: It probably the one you just mentioned. I'm going to guess it was a 66 or 67 if it made you all excited.
16: I don't know.
17: Novelist friend of mine has one. He restored himself. But muscle cars come to mind typically. But there's also a lot of hot rodders around at the show and shines. If you have kids, take your kids down to the mall or the Tim Hortons or wherever they hold this stuff in your community, because they do that a lot. But the old hot rods are kind of fun. When you see the roadsters and coming up through the 60s, the tanks, the massive big Plymouths and stuff are kind of fun. But yeah, the muscle cars get people going. And, you know, we have muscle cars now, but I'm sorry, a little BMW story purring by just doesn't have the same grab as a, you know, yeah, fastback.
16: Well, I do have opinions on that, because what is a classic car at this point?
17: Yeah.
16: And that's always legit concern, because, I mean, if I look at a newer car, 2007 Aston Martin Vantage V8, would purr just like you described, like the BMW, but when you hit it, the baffles open up and it roars. So, like, is that a classic now because it's 17 years, 18 years old, right? Like, I don't know. Does that count?
17: Well, it's usually insurance companies will tell you when it's a classic because they won't insure anything that's 20 years old. You have to go to specialty insurance. So I guess there is a, you know, man in a suit kind of line for where a classic car starts and ends. But honestly, I think for a lot of us, if you grew up with something that was really cool, if your uncle had a something like an old Thunderbird, something that has to resonate with you personally because it highlights some spot in your life where you're like, oh man, I didn't know that was a thing. And then you do, and it kind of sits with you for the rest of your life, I think.
16: Now, I do like the European cars, you know that.
17: Yeah.
16: And I did see it, like, just an old Mercedes sedan actually just rolled by. Again, it was totally stock. The ones that got me this weekend, and I'm not, I just for everyone who's listening that knows muscle cars and knows classic cars, that is not me. I love them. I pay attention to them. But if you want to talk about what engine's in it, that's not my thing. I did see a couple that were really notable this weekend. I did see a Beetle, and is there anything more heartwarming than seeing a well-restored, well-cared-for Beetle rolling around?
17: I saw one a few weeks ago. My sister had two in their time, like, properly. And now they did the reincarnation of it. It's like, nah, sorry, take your droopy flower. It doesn't matter. But the restored ones, yeah. And I know those cars, when I think back when I was a little kid, my friend's parents had one. They put a Christmas tree on the roof. We used to sit in the luggage rack in the back. Remember that little holder? Little skinny girls could fit in there. So again, I think when I see that, it reminds me instantly of all these things. And that's what these, you know, same with when I see a Nova. Now there's Nova clubs and Gremlin clubs and all that. Nova was the cheapest car your mom had in high school and somebody could borrow it, you know, or a Chevette. It was like that. But now clubs, if I drop the name of a car into a column, like a Gremlin, I hear from all the Gremlin clubs. People collect this stuff. It just blows my mind. So honestly, it's what resonates with you. Something, there's some reason there's a story for you with these cars.
16: I would love to see a Chevette club. First of all, because it would be amazing to see what you've done with the floorboards to let your feet not hit the ground. But that would be cool to see a Chevette club, that's for sure. I saw an old bus, Volkswagen bus. It was immaculate. And it also rolled by on the weekend this week. It wasn't the 60s one that had the windscreen that popped open. It wasn't okay. That old. But yeah. it was the early 70s. And it was perfect. God, these people do good work.
17: Oh, yeah. No, my deadhead boyfriend would love that. That's a thing. Cars, we've talked about this in the past. No one takes chances anymore creating really different, spectacular cars. They all look the same. I get why. It's because we mass produce and they didn't used to do that. And the other thing is when people go, oh, the good old days, it's like, no, those cars were not safe for people. Those great big cars were not safer by any stretch. But they are pretty to see at shows and trolling down the road slowly, of course. But
16: so you talk about cars today. Let's talk about that. Are there any classics in the making, like, of today's cars? So I was trying to think about it. I'm like, there's no way, like, anyone's going to be like, ooh, you got a 2017 Tesla? Like, no one's going to care about most of these cars. But I think there might be a couple. In your eyes, is there any classics in the making today?
17: You know what? I'm not well steeped in a lot of this. And again, I think most of them end up looking very similar because mass production, it didn't used to be a thing. I was talking actually to someone a couple days ago, and probably the most amazing vehicle I've ever, because I think they're tools and appliances. That's what cars are, seriously, especially after you write about them a long time. I got to drive a Pagani Huayra about 6 years ago, 7 years ago. It had leather straps to hold the hood down. It was like steampunk on the inside. The stuff looked like mercury, but leather straps for the compartments to hold them together. This thing could have been hanging in a museum. And of course, these are multi-million dollar cars. These are not going to be collectors for you or for I. Like, there's no way. But seeing that attention to detail. So if someone's got a car out there that's got that kind of attention to detail in it, that's cool. I think we only find that in the really higher echelons. And I'm sorry, Musk and I are not going to be bonding over our favorite cars anytime soon. So what's for the rest of us? It used to be an entry point for everybody, no matter what. No matter what, you could at least want or own something that used to be hot, you know, even if it wasn't now. We've removed that. People can't work on their own cars. The hot rod clubs are dying. I hate that. They can't pass it down to their, you know, next generation.
16: Yeah, no doubt. And the I mean, the Pontiac Sunbird was a heck of a car, but I mean, it's not like anybody's hanging on to that one.
17: Somebody will chime in and say they are, I guarantee you.
16: Well, and you do see the odd thing roll by that's been well cared for, and you're like, oh, wow, like you've done a good job with that. For the new cars, I would say, and what this is probably funny, is that the Corvette C8 is like a Ferrari. It's like any other European-looking trim line, basically. But the C7 wasn't, and it was almost like the last of the true Corvettes. And I think a Corvette C7 could be a collector's item down the road.
17: I just wish there was... I hear from clubs occasionally because they're shrinking because everyone's dying. It's a lot of old guys, and they're heading into their 90s. And they want a new generation of kids to love it, but... If you can't use it for transportation and you have nowhere to spin your tools on it, it's really difficult. And I think we're removing that from a lot of kids. And it used to be a great way to hang out with older family members who are going to pass off this knowledge. And it is massive knowledge. It's so cool. The new stuff, you open the roof or the lid, and it's just a Tupperware, a sealed Tupperware thing. There's no access to it. So when I see the show and shines, when I go, I don't go to car shows because I'm too old and I can't be bothered anymore. But I love seeing the little kids there. I love seeing the teenagers there. The people that own the cars are so proud and so happy to tell you any stories you want. And honestly, 2-year-olds, 3-year-olds are excited. It's like Skittles. There's all this fun stuff. And if you have an interest in cars, if your kids are bored one day, find out and take them down, because the people that bring their cars love to talk and love to share this experience with you.
16: One of my favorite things to watch is that at those car shows, like at the local A&W kind of car show on the weekend, is you see these guys pull up in these fancy cars. I like Aston Martins, but something like that, right? Like they roll up in these fancy, fancy cars and they park it and everybody's like, ooh, look at that. But they get out and go look at the old roadsters and the amount of hard work people have put into their cars. And then some people migrate to the new car that's fancy and they get excited about that. So I guess to each their own, but it is interesting that even the new car owners that can afford those fancy, fancy cars, they still go to the car shows to look at the hard work, elbow grease cars.
17: It's a respect.
16: And I think that's the coolest part.
17: Yeah, and that's how we got from here to there. I was at the Concours in Pebble Beach years ago, and my favorite one of all of them was in the unrestored category, so it hadn't been painted, and it was, you know, rust, but just spectacular. And I took all these pictures of it. I came home. That thing ended up winning, and no one else had a photo of it. So I was I was a hero at my paper. I was with the Globe at the time, and they're like, "You got a picture of that? You never get a picture of anything."
16: Oh, that's amazing! I love it. Wow, cool. Classic cars are on the road. Enjoy the view. Give somebody a wave or a high five with their hard work too. I think it's awesome. Lorraine Sommerfeld, my car loving penguin friend. Thank you, buddy.
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2: It's Good News Tuesday, 7-10-10, to share your good news, as we do every Tuesday. The Weird Robot's coming up for you. Chris Abel's going to join us with some new tech conversation, as he does every Tuesday. Super fun to hear about the nerdy tech things that are coming our way. I'm Shane Hewitt. I am in Ottawa, more specifically the village of Merrickville, just south of the city. Ryan O'Donnell is here. He's in Calgary. David Hunter is in Toronto. And Patty Handysides is in Windsor on CKLW 800 AM on the southernmost tip of our broadcast area. And her guest was Paula Nadiak. They were chatting about proposals, bankruptcies, and more.
3: Looking at these numbers, consumer insolvencies have hit a 17-year high. That's a scary number.
4: It definitely is a scary number. Taking a look at the actual numbers, this is the first quarter that we've seen that more than 37,000 Canadians have filed consumer insolvencies. That's either proposals or bankruptcies. This is the highest volume since 2009. Now, Patty, another way to think about it is the number of filings right now is equivalent to roughly 17 Canadians filing for insolvency every hour during the quarter, on average during the first 3 months.
3: Wow.
4: That is the stat that actually boggles a lot of people's minds, including myself. I went through the 2009 downturn as well. I'm seeing a lot of similarities. But what I'm also seeing is a lot of uncertainty still there. At least back in 2009, we were seeing that light at the end of the tunnel. Right now, we're not really seeing that light. Why? Well, you just look to the south. We're looking at tariff issues. You look to the Middle East. We're looking at supply issues. We're looking at, high inflation here at home. So even though that this number is staggering right now, who knows what the next quarter is going to provide us? Who knows what's going to happen after that? That is really one of the big concerns that I see in the stats that are coming out.
3: Paul, let's talk about what an insolvency is, a consumer insolvency. What is that, and who are the people that are filing this?
4: Well, consumer insolvencies can be broken down to either a straight bankruptcy or a consumer proposal. Now, those that are filing it are any individuals. So any Canadians that owe more than $1,000, now, that is the baseline. I like to put that as the baseline because a lot of people are saying, I'm not filing bankruptcy for $1,000, but that's the baseline that the government put in. So if you owe more than $1,000, you're unable to meet your obligations as they're coming due, you can file for bankruptcy or you can file for consumer proposal. The main difference really comes down to personal situation between the two. Some people just do not have the cash flow at all to support a proposal. So that's why they file bankruptcies instead of proposals.
2: All right, there you go. That's a big deal. Paula Nadiak with Patty Handysides down in Windsor. You can grab Patty's podcast. It's on the iHeart app. CFRA in Ottawa, Ottawa Work, Patricia Boll, had our buddy Carmi on. They do like a Tech Tuesday kind of thing. And they were talking about Ontario police using spyware to remotely access phones.
5: Yeah, I mean, look, if criminals are going to use smartphones to engage in crime, then the police forces are going to have to change their tactics, and they're going to have access to technologies that allow them to see what's going on the smartphones. That, it's just like with phones, right? They've been using phone taps, wiretaps for years so that we can track phone calls. Well, these are known as on-device investigative tools, or ODITs, O-D-I-T. And apparently the OPP and the Windsor Police Service, Toronto Star did an investigation into how they're using these tools to access criminals' devices. And it's way more than a wiretap. It once it's installed on the device, it can capture screenshots, it can monitor key presses, it can access emails and text messages, including those that are encrypted. And it can even turn on the microphone and camera remotely, all stealthily, so whoever owns the phone doesn't even know this is going on. Mm-hmm. So they were using it to investigate a significant crime ring. And I don't think anyone denies that we want to have law enforcement have access to these tools. What's getting people kind of wound up here, though, is that there's a lot of secrecy around the use of these ODITs, that the police forces are so concerned about it that they've signed these agreements with the vendor that they don't even want the details of these technologies to come out. out in court. No one in the public should know. And the concern, of course, is that if criminals know more about how the technology works, then they might find ways around it. But it is raising the hackles of the Canadian Civil Liberties Association, as well as the Privacy Commissioner of Ontario, who's basically saying, we're going to closely monitor these things, and we're going to make sure that the guardrails are in place. We're going to make sure that the privacy of the average Ontario citizen is not being violated in the process, because this does, it opens up quite a Pandora's box of privacy concerns, because these technologies are so powerful, they can be used to look over anyone's shoulder and gain access to their most private digital exchanges. And so it's Orwellian in sort of the way the technology works. And as citizens, we have a right to know when they're using it and why.
2: Carmi Levy on with Patricia Bowl at CFRA in Ottawa. Her podcast also awesome. You can listen to the live stream too on the iHeart app. In Montreal at CJAD, Elias Makos had a conversation about U.S. hitting pause on defense partnership after 85 years with David Fraser.
6: A significant shift in Canada-U.S. relations done in a very loud way, now raising questions about the future of continental defense cooperation. The U.S. Undersecretary of War said on Monday via a post on X that the United States is pausing its participation in the Permanent Joint Board on Defense, a military cooperation body that has existed between Canada and the U.S. since 1940. The pause sparking concern at a time when geopolitical tensions are rising worldwide. Let's now go to CTV News military analyst, retired Major General David Fraser is on the line. David, welcome back to the program.
7: Great to be with you this morning.
6: First thing I need to know is you tell our listeners here about this Permanent Joint Board of Defense. I haven't heard of it before, so tell us about how important this body is.
7: Well, created in 1940, it was designed for Canada and the United States to work on defensive plans in support of our two nations. It was used in the Second World War. It was used in the Cold War. I've briefed it on defense against missiles and threats against maritime and cyber and things like that. So it is a political diplomatic body that helps two countries coordinate their efforts, and it's at the highest level. But it does not right now affect the deep relations and the interconnectivity between our two nations that are embedded in things like NORAD, intelligence, and other agencies like that.
6: What do you think the message the U.S. is sending here with this announcement?
7: I think this is, again, the same message we've been hearing from the Trump administration and from other administrations to Canada. It's a little bit more right in your face right now, because we have hit 2% GDP and we're on our way to 3% and on their way to 5% by 2035. So, this is a bit hard hitting, but I think it's also a tactic to help out their position going into the CUSMA negotiations.
2: All right, so there's more conversation. We talked about it too. 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Classic cars, Good News Tuesday, 7-10-10, 1979 Ferrari 308 GTS Magnum PI car. Absolutely, that one's on there. 67 Mustang, a yellow one, in fact, is the core car. Thanks for the text. Comes in as the inspiration that I saw, and I'm like, we just need to talk about cool cars. So you called it, man.
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0: From the National Newsroom of the Canadian Press, I'm John Kennedy. Prime Minister Mark Carney is downplaying a U.S. decision to suspend a long-standing Canada-U.S. Defense Advisory Board. Washington says Canada has fallen short on defense commitments and needs to show more progress. The Permanent Joint Board on Defense was created in 1940, but has not met since 2024. Carney says the move will not affect military operations or broader defense cooperation. He also says Canada will continue to increase its defense spending and strengthen partnerships with its allies. The union representing Canada Border Services Agency workers is upset with the government's decision to provide funding for the agency to hire private sector guards. Canadian Press reporter Lisa Laporte says the union is arguing the work should instead be done by federal staff.
1: The government's spring economic update listed $238 million in funding for the CBSA to bring in guards with higher security training at the centers, with $153 million of that to come from existing departmental resources. CBSA spokesperson Luke Reimer says the funding isn't for additional guard resources, but to maintain uninterrupted service as guards' contracts expire.
0: The national president of the Customs and Immigration Union says it's disappointing to see the government continue to rely on the private sector instead of using federal public service law enforcement personnel. Canada's Snowbirds aerobatic team will be grounded after the season as the military prepares to replace its aging jets. The team has flown the CT-114 Tudor aircraft since 1971 and have become a fixture at national events. Defense Minister David McGuinty says generations of Canadians have grown up watching their performances in the sky, and the military plans to replace the fleet with the new CT-157 Siskin II aircraft in the early 2030s. The team will complete a farewell season with 27 performances across Canada and the U.S. A human rights complaint has been settled after a BC father and daughter accused Canadian Tire and a security company of racial profiling. Representatives for all parties involved attending a washing ceremony in Vancouver as a part of the settlement, and Dawn Wilson says she accepts their apology for what happened.
2: I'm actually really happy that it's happening. I think it's amazing that Blackbird and Canadian Tire have agreed to this, and I wholeheartedly accept our apology if they are because they are doing this. I think it's such a beautiful way to end such a really painful and long drawn out process.
0: The complaint dates back to 2020, when Wilson and her father were at a store in Coquitlam where he was racially profiled and an employee responded with a racist comment. This is the Canadian Press. In sports, the NHL Coaches Association says it is closely monitoring the situation involving Bruce Cassidy amid reports that the Vegas Golden Knights have denied multiple teams permission to speak with him about working for them. Cassidy was fired in late March and is still under contract through next season, so anyone wishing to interview him must get permission from the Golden Knights. Vegas has reportedly not allowed Pacific Division rivals Edmonton and Los Angeles to talk to the Stanley Cup winning coach. Gerrit Cole is scheduled to return from Tommy John surgery Friday night and make his season debut for the New York Yankees against Tampa Bay. Yankees manager Aaron Boone announced the plan before his team's game against Toronto. The 2023 American League Cy Young Award winner hasn't pitched in the majors since Game 5 of the 2024 World Series. Arsenal has won the Premier League title for the first time since 2004. The London soccer club clinched when Manchester City drew 1-1 during a match today. From the Canadian Press, I'm John Kennedy.
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5: Showers and thunderstorms ending overnight. Winds will calm down and the low 13. For tomorrow, it will be cloudy. Chance of showers early in the morning, then clearing up. It will be cooler, high of 17. Thursday, sunny and cooler, high of 13. Friday will be cloudy, high of 17. Saturday, showers, high of 16. For Sunday, cloudy, 40% chance of rain with a high going up to 16. I'm Bonnie Heslop on 610 CKTB.
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6: Out of luck. And the reason that you had to care, the traffic is stuck.

classic cars, throwback to our favorite cars of all time. And it's Good News Tuesday. I saw an old Mustang this weekend, thought that was amazing. A couple old Porsches. You've sent in so many great suggestions at 71010, including Elaine says a Barracuda is a wicked car. Patrick in Pembroke says he had a neighbor. Nope. He says classic car, 1986 Ford Ranger, first truck I ever drove. Now qualifies. It does. Another one says when I was a young guy, a guy moved in, he had a Bricklin. A Bricklin is, that's like the gull wing opening Lotus looking thing. And there's a connection to New Brunswick with the Bricklin on there too. Pretty cool stuff. 1972 and a half Chevy Camaro comes on the list. 71010, keep them coming. This is pretty fantastic. Now, Chris Abel, you have shared with me that you, you're like more Adams family. And so I looked it up to make sure. There was a 1938 Pontiac limousine, the big long limo one. But then they had that 1930.

0: S-A-B-E-L. Real Chris Sabol at all the socials. Get connected with Chris, plus his YouTube channel, too, as he shares all these things for you online. We talk about tech, new tech. Usually, there's some weird robots mixed in there, too, because, hey, why not? ChatGPT banking. Let's get into that one, Chris.
1: But breaking news?
0: Oh, your breaking news. Yes. Do the breaking news.
1: Okay, so just a few hours ago, Google announced that they're going to try to make a comeback to smart glasses. They, of course, were the originals. A few years ago, they came out with a device called Google Glass. It looked promising, but it didn't go anywhere. And since then, it's been other companies, Meta, Facebook, who have had a lot of success creating smart, intelligent eyewear glasses. So Google announced today they're getting back into the game. This fall will be the first pair of glasses they release. They're going to be called audio glasses. These are glasses that you can talk to and have a conversation with. And Google Gemini will give you lots of information about what you're seeing and give you directions about where you're going. And then the next generation, we don't have a timeline for that yet, will be more visual glasses that'll start to show information displayed on the lenses. So that's something that Google's teased today. But yes, that's the big news. Google's getting back into the very trend that they originally started, smart glasses.
0: Somebody got a lecture about quitting too soon, I imagine, because they were way ahead.
1: Yeah, or just trying to learn to get into the right direction, because Meta figured it out rather quickly.
0: Well, yeah, but partnered with like Ray-Ban and all those too makes a big difference. So it'll be interesting to see how they do this time around. All right, there you go. Breaking news, which is ironic, because we did talk about that with Handy Andy today. Not the news. We just talked about Google Glasses from 10 or so years ago. And how they were way ahead of the curve. So that's kind of kismet, all played out really nicely. Okay, Chris, now, ChatGPT and banking.
1: ChatGPT has announced that in the United States, for some people, generally those who have subscribed to a professional account, you will now have the ability to connect ChatGPT to your bank account to give ChatGPT access to your bank account. And they say the original idea with this so that you can have a conversational sort of relationship with ChatGPT about your finances. And part of this is they will connect ChatGPT to a number of financial services and products so that ChatGPT can leverage that to give you very informed sort of advice and decisions about what to do in terms of your finances. The plan is, this is starting off in the US. They do plan to roll it out worldwide later on, so it will be coming to Canada. But right now, the big question is, will you trust an artificial intelligence to handle your bank account? I don't know.
0: Would you?
1: I personally won't. I was thinking about this because I've been very resistant to this whole AI thing. And I think that's because I'm just an old school teenage computer hacker. And I was in the age in which we hackers, we had control over everything, man. And I would just not want to give that up. And so I'm holding on to that. I don't want to relinquish control to an AI, but a lot of other people, they seem to, you know, do that and find a lot of things that make them happy.
0: I guess. I don't know, man. Accountability is the word that comes to mind for me. Our brothers and sisters here at the mothership, they're doing some good things you got for us.
1: Finally, this is awesome news. So Bell has decided to start digitizing all of the old broadcast tapes of the various television networks that they own. So this is going to be just under 400,000 analog physical broadcast tapes. They'll have to be recorded, digitized, made digital. Now, to make that useful, Bell has partnered with Google for Google Gemini. Google Gemini will analyze all the video footage and index it, and then that will be uploaded to YouTube. So it'll all become searchable. So we're going to be talking about old shows. I think initially a lot of stuff from Much Music is going to be included, but hopefully a lot of news broadcasts as well. Again, Google will understand this better than CTV. CTV always had a culture that what we produce is disposable. It's hard to get a copy of anything you've done in the past. Now everything's going to be placed online because Google knows about the long tail, that there's always going to be things that people are going to search for, especially from the past. Many of the content is going to be involving broadcasts from the 1960s and early 1970s, and then eventually, hopefully, they'll get caught up to all that wonderful archival content that's sitting on disk. I mean, it's great to starting out with cassette tapes, but there's a lot of stuff at CTV on disk as well.
0: I wonder if they'll, I mean, because they can probably quickly and easily upconvert stuff too, hey?
1: Well, that'll be the big issue because, yes, we are talking about stuff that was done in standard definition. That'll have to be transitioned over to HD. But of course, yes, that's something that Google and YouTube can handle quite well.
0: Oh, amazing. Well, it'll be cool to see. I mean, I want to watch some

0: Electric Circus, man. Give me some Electric Circus back. I want to see that stuff back
1: totally.
0: In the day.
1: And there's a lot of my friends and colleagues, I haven't seen the early stuff. I would love to see the first appearance of Kate Wheeler or Richard Krause. That would be just amazing.
0: Richard Krause
1: and
0: back in the day.
1: I have stuff on my own career that I've never seen because I was in front of the camera live. It got broadcasted, and I've had so many people come up and go, man, that stuff you did in Las Vegas was amazing, and I've never seen it.
0: Oh, interesting.
1: So actually, the chance for me to kind of see the things that people have been talking about, that would be nice.
0: All right, we have 1 minute for robot monster wolves.
1: In Japan, they have a problem in that there's been an increase in terms of bear attacks and bears wandering where they shouldn't be. There's been a lot of attempts to try to find strategies to deal with that. What has turned out to work really, really well is a small company created this monstrous-looking, horrible nightmare wolf that has like LED eyes, a blue LED tail, and the ability to have its mouth move back and forth and shake and then produce horrible sounds. This has been so terribly effective that this small little company has been inundated from municipalities and townships all wanting their own monstrous robot wolf. But sadly, it's a process where they make each robot wolf by custom, by hand. They just can't keep up with demand. And so there's a big call right now for help to try to come in and help this little company make monstrous robot wolves.
0: The headline says Japan runs out of robot wolves and fight against bears. I think that's great.
1: Isn't it
0: awesome?
1: Who
0: knew?
1: Yeah.
0: I always told you, man, there's always some sort of weird robot thing here. Chris Abel, to get connected with Chris at Real Chris Abel on all of the socials and everything else. Thank you, my friends. Great to see you as always.
1: All right. Take care. Oh,
0: Shane Hewitt in the night shift coming up. We're going to talk about the art of the dealing happening with Canada in regards to this military agreement thing. Matt Gurney's going to step in for you next. And Bob Addison's going to share a story about going his summer trip this summer. They're going to go road tripping across the prairies to Manitoba to meet some long lost family members from his bio mom that he never had a chance to meet.
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0: Matt Gurney, Mr. Sunshine, joins us now for conversation about Canada-U.S. deals and cancellations. Read theline.ca if you want to get Matt's particular article on this specific topic. Matt, maybe you can probably summarize it better than I can. Aside from taking their toys and going home, just as Canada's about to renegotiate a trade agreement, it would appear defense is off the table in partnership with Canada.
22: Partially. What was announced, yesterday, while most Canadians were off, is that the United States is, and I quote, pausing its involvement in the Permanent Joint Board of Defense. This is something 99.9% of Canadians have not heard of, but it goes all the way back to 1940. It is a committee of Canadian and American senior officials that would meet to discuss mutual concerns, strategies, shared priorities, et cetera, for defending North America. And the United States has not actually, we haven't convened one of these meetings since Mr. Trump was reelected to his second term. And then the United States announced Monday that it was pausing its involvement. And they said explicitly they were pausing their involvement because Canada hasn't lived up to its end of the bargain on defense spending. The problem, and I know Canadians hate hearing this, the problem is that that's correct. It's fundamentally true. Now, I'm not saying pulling out of the defense board was a good idea. I'll talk about that in a minute. I actually don't think it's that big of a deal at all. But in terms of what the Americans are saying, they're right. We have made commitments over and over and over the years, and we have failed to live up to them. We have allowed our military capabilities to atrophy. And that's not Donald Trump's fault. We did that to ourselves. Those were choices we made. We're just getting called out on it. Obama called us out on it. Biden called us out on it. George W. Bush called us out on it. This is not new. All that's changed that Trump is ruthless and relentless enough to twist the knife. The other guys weren't. So why are the Americans doing this? I think it's obvious. I think they are unhappy with our defense spending. I don't think they're lying about that. But I think the bigger issue is that we've got trade talks coming up. The Kuzma agreement is due for renegotiation in only 6 weeks. And I think we are getting art of the deal. I think this is the beginning of the American pressure campaign against us. And by the way, not for nothing, but you might have seen this over the weekend. The Americans also hit us with mushroom tariffs. A small tariff on...
0: I was hallucinating, I guess. I didn't recognize that was a thing.
22: No, our agricultural industry, particularly our mushroom farmers, have been tariffed by the United States. So we got agricultural tariffs. We've got a defense agreement being put on pause. This is all bargaining, Shane. This is the Americans putting the screws to us so they can try to squeeze a good deal out of us. I don't think it's going to work, but I think it's what they're trying.
0: Oh, absolutely. I would agree. It is interesting that I didn't know you could pause a permanent agreement. But apparently not so permanent, this agreement. You can read the entire article, by the way. Read theline.ca. Matt Gurney, watch out, Canada. Trump is about to start softening us up. And this is where I always worry about talking about it, Matt. I like the perspective you've taken on, like, hey, Canada, by the way, this is a thing that we have continually let others down on. But at the same time, the more that we bring it to life, we just feed into everything that they're going to do and what they want to do, which is make it public fodder in Canada. And then at the same time, if we don't talk about it and go, well, by the way, like, we actually need to be better here, then it's never going to change anyway, because it hasn't so far. So welcome to being backed in a corner. And when you're backed into a corner, that seems like a great place to start negotiating from.
22: I think what we're dealing with here on a national scale is a very basic question of human psychology. And I think what we're looking at here is what happens when someone you strongly dislike and you think is a scumbag makes a good point. And I am no fan of Mr. Trump. I think I am very much in line with most Canadians on my opinions of that man. But occasionally what he says about us is true. Some of what he says about us is complete BS. Some of it's wrong or deranged or made up. Some of it's exaggerated. Some of it is accurate. And this part is accurate. And one of the things Canadians aren't good at, and we're going to have to get better at it, is learning to be honest, at least with ourselves, about criticisms, even if we can't stand the guy making the criticism. The Trump administration is accurate about our defense. And everyone in a position of power in Canada who's knowledgeable of this will admit that. They will admit it reluctantly, or they'll spin it and dress it up in fancy language. But there's no one who actually denies that we have fallen asleep at the switch.
0: Yeah.
22: Or, we want to mix the metaphor, fell down at the job.
0: Yeah. Yeah, I think
22: so. Are we going to take what Trump says at face value and listen because he's right this time, or are we going to ignore him because he's Trump?
0: Well, I don't know. I think that you said, what do you do when someone you don't like makes a good point? Not liking somebody is distinctly not the same as listening and learning, right? Like, you don't have to like somebody. You don't have to have that neighbor down the street, Matt, that you find frankly abrasive and difficult, or complainer, or whatever they might be, overly nice and polite. You might not like them for whatever reason, but that doesn't mean you can't learn something from them, right? And that's not manipulative. Anything. And I think that you're right. Canadians 100% need to listen very, very carefully. I don't like Donald Trump's character and the way he carries himself. But if Canadians don't sit back and realize that this guy is five steps ahead in the way he plans things and the way things go, the people he surrounds himself with lay these things out. They're probably always cooking in his brain. And then he says wild things off the hop to get attention. He knows how to do that. We'd be crazy to ignore it. You'd be crazy to ignore that neighbor down the street. Because you just need to listen to what they have to say. You still don't have to like them.
22: I think one of the... Maybe. I might be optimistic.
0: No. Wait, whoa, whoa. Easy.
22: One of the things that might help Canadians realize how badly we've screwed up on this file is to remind them that it's also the Europeans who are looking at us like we're idiots. Mm. And one of the most interesting stories, and it got leaked, I don't remember which one it was, but the last couple of years, the United States has had a series of big military data leaks. Like, people have walked out with thumb drives full of interesting info. So it was actually, it was an American leak, but it was about Canada. Some American leaked a huge number of classified U.S. documents, and some of them were documents discussing Allied meetings. And one of the meetings that was being discussed in this Allied document was American and European officials ganging up on the former prime minister and basically saying, what the hell is wrong with you guys? Where are you? Why are you such deadbeats at this? And the former prime minister basically shrugged and goes, yeah, I'm going to say in public that we'll hit the 2% goal, right. But we're not. And he says, and we never will. He said, there's simply no domestic appetite in Canada for that degree of defense spending. And I know that, and I can't change that. So I'm going to promise and promise and promise that I will, but I won't. And that's what he said behind closed doors. And the allies, Europeans and Americans alike, were unhappy with that. And it made it into a memo. And the memo eventually got leaked, I think, to the Washington Post. You know, we didn't have to make that decision.
0: No.
22: We could have made other decisions. And based on the state the world is in today, I think probably most of us wish we had. Polling shows rapidly growing support for defense spending in Canada. And I'm not too much of a nice guy, Shane. I'm willing to be the jerk, and I'm going to go out and I'm going to say, welcome to the party, you idiots. I've been saying this for decades. Yeah. I told you so.
0: I agree with you. I don't think you're a jerk, though. I think that we're listening to the guy that we should be listening to when it comes to this conversation. Fascinating, isn't it, though? Remember after the First World War when the United States thought they were untouchable because of the oceans around them? And then all of a sudden, the Second World War, they weren't so untouchable. And things changed really quick. Canada still thinks we're untouchable because we've got the oceans around us. And I'm glad to see it starting to slowly change. All right, so get involved with The Line. Readtheline.ca is where you go to get connected with Matt and his friends. And the particular article, Matt Gurney, Watch Out Canada, Trump is about to start softening us up, is worth it. You can subscribe to it, and they'll automatically send you emails too and reminders. Thanks, brother.
22: Thank you.
1: Showers and thunderstorms ending overnight. Winds will calm down and the low 13. For tomorrow, it will be cloudy. Chance of showers early in the morning, then clearing up. It will be cooler, high of 17. Thursday, sunny and cooler, high of 13. Friday will be cloudy, high of 17. Saturday, showers, high of 16. For Sunday, cloudy, 40% chance of rain with a high going up to 16. I'm Bonnie Heslop on 610 CKTB.
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1: Uncle Bob's Bits, Summer Road Trip Edition. Bob Addison is in Surrey, BC. He's looking to drive the Coke and head east on a road trip. What are you planning, bud?
2: By the way, there was snow on... Oh, no weather. Sorry. But there was snow on...
1: There was snow in Canmore and Banff, too, in Calgary.
2: Yeah. Oh, yeah. I saw those pictures. But
1: there was,
2: yeah.
1: I saw a great post. This is a lady I follow. She does wedding photos.
2: Yeah.
1: And out there, and they plan May long weekend. Let's do our wedding photos or engagement photos or something.
2: Yeah.
1: Yeah, and there was a very snowy photo shoot.
2: Makes it a white wedding, doesn't it, pal?
1: Oh. Thanks, Billy.
2: What did you say?
1: Thanks, Billy. Billy Idol.
2: Sorry. Duh. Oh, my God. I was so proud of myself that I wasn't paying attention. I apologize to you.
1: That's all right.
2: See? Broadcasting kids, listening is the important part of the interview. Excuse me. And clearing your throat before you come on.
1: Yeah, sure.
2: Why not? Yes.
1: I sneezed last week, so we're good.
2: Yeah, no, the Coca-Cola Hallow was closed down for a bit because of the snow the other day. Anyway, I have as you know, Shane, but others may not. I'm adopted, and I have a hard time saying it for some reason today.
1: Clearly,
2: and I have members of my birth family out on the prairie. On the prairies?
1: It'd be on the prairies, yeah. In the prairies? Oh, that's interesting. I don't know.
2: Yeah, I would say on the prairies.
1: In the prairies?
2: Yeah.
1: Living in the prairies?
2: So anyway, we've mapped out some time this summer to drive to Manitoba. And
1: where in Manitoba? I'm from Manitoba.
2: Are you?
1: I was born there. That's where my dad was born there, yeah. Flin Flon.
2: Oh, so not that close to Flin Flon, but we are going to the Paw.
1: Oh, it's close.
2: That's close.
1: In all close things in road trips from Winnipeg, Manitoba terms, that's pretty close.
2: Yeah. Yeah. What is it, a couple hours?
1: I don't even know, actually. I just know it's close. It's like, that's the northern two towns.
2: And so yeah, we're going to go to the Paw. We're going to go to Swan River. Hmm. And to Brandon, and I haven't been to Brandon yet, ever since I found out about my birth mother and where she was about 20 years ago, where mm-hmm. she lived and where she taught. And she taught in a community called Carberry. She was a teacher, obviously, if she taught, about a half hour east of Brandon on the way to Winnipeg. So plans is to go visit family in those places. And my wife's family is over there, too. And my brother, Sean... is moving into a new house in the next week or so in Penhold, Alberta.
1: Oh, Penhold.
2: So I think that's near your old neck of the woods,
1: right?
2: That's
1: Red Deer, yep.
2: Yeah, so it's just south there, and he works at the federal penitentiary in Sylvan Lake. So anyway, we haven't seen him for a couple of years, so we figured... although July is completely booked for the family right now, we've kept August open, so we're going to spend 2 weeks doing a lot of driving.
1: That's cool. Can I ask you about your mom, like your birth mom?
2: Sure.
1: Like, how does that feel? Like, is it exciting to realize you have more family and siblings and cousins and all the bits? Or, like, obviously, you love your mom. But, like, do you get excited to do these things? Do you feel obligated to do it? Like, how does that work?
2: No, it's always okay. When I first, and this is a really long story, so I won't go into it because I can make things even longer, as we all know. But I found out about my birth mom as she was dying, unfortunately. So I never got to meet her. I did get to talk to her on the phone, which was the most crazy day of. My life, like almost 20 years ago, actually. Oh, yeah, 19 years ago. And I'm apprehensive about everything. So this major, not life altering, but life experience, I was really nervous, understandably. And, but it, you know, it turns out they're just wonderful, beautiful people that are fun to hang out with. They all have good stories, and it sort of makes me, because my brother Sean was born 5 years after me, so I didn't find out about him until 20 years ago, and he ended up being brought up by my birth mother as a single mom. So, you know, whenever I hear stories about him, I would have been like a little rink rat hanging around the Brandon rink where the Wheaties played and stuff. And Sean goes back and he talks about, you know, he was just at the rink all the time. And he helped out on game nights and stuff because family were part of the Western Hockey League and stuff. So it's cool. And like, you know, it connects dots. Like when I was 5 years old, I was just mad about hockey, crazy about it. And my dad never gave a crap about hockey. He was a baseball guy. But I got him hooked on hockey by just 5-year-old and 6-year-old me starting to watch games. And he became a diehard Canucks fan. And then it turns out
1: he's regretted it ever since.
2: Well, yeah, unfortunately. But then, you know, that's where my passion for the game came from. So it's cool to connect some of the dots. Now, I still have no idea who my birth father is. So that's sort of a hanging sort of thing, but I don't worry.
1: Because there could be other siblings and stuff, right?
2: Absolutely. But I'm not, I have this connection at least, and we get together every few years and stuff like that. And it's been a while since we've seen them. And so we've flown in before and then gone from Regina to up to the Paw, but now we're going to go across the prairie. So
1: that's cool. Oh, Brandon's a fun little, it's a flat place, but.
2: Well, no, I know. And I've driven in Saskatchewan before, and I actually don't mind it. You sort of lose track of time when it's so flat.
1: Yeah.
2: Like here, you know, they always talk to you about the people from Saskatchewan rolling into BC during the summertime and navigating the mountain roads and stuff where, my God, there's turns.
1: No, I know. That's crazy.
2: Yeah. But anyway, so... yeah, no, we're all really looking forward to it. And as I said, you know, Michelle has some family that we're going to go visit too. Although we planned out the whole trip, every day accounted for. And then our last two nights were supposed to be with her family in Lethbridge. And they've just told us that they're going to be in Montana that week.
1: Montana's not far from Lethbridge. You should go to Montana.
2: We might. I know there's some apprehension about going over the... Oh, my goodness. But you probably know about that. You've been to Montana, right?
1: I have.
2: The Going to the Sun Highway?
1: Yeah.
2: Have you been on that before?
1: No, I did never drive it, but I know about it.
2: Oh, it's beautiful. I did it once. The one
1: I was always towing a trailer. That's why I didn't do it.
2: Oh, yeah. So in some of the big parks in America now, if you are a non-resident... And you want to drive through this awesome, beautiful highway, $100 US each for me and my wife.
1: Yeah. Yeah, I've heard that they put some tolls in places. Yeah, it's a stunning drive, though. But that's an iffy road. Like, it's not a very well... It's not like the Coquihalla.
2: It's like the old... I was going to say it's sort of like the drive to Whistler up here before they did all the highway improvements.
1: Except you have a bunch of drivers from Saskatchewan and Brandon, Manitoba, towing their RVs and trailers on their way up. So it's probably your relatives that ruined it for everybody.
2: Yeah, that puts a bow on it.
1: Uncle Bob's Bits and his family tree.
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1: Three things we learned today. Lots of cool cars, not included in the three things, with our Good News Tuesday. I mean, it was so cool to see those classic cars on the long weekend. Mm-hmm. Oh, cruising again, low and slow, my friends. Really awesome. If you're a car person, like I love cars, but I wish I had taken like automotive in school. I never did. I took, you know, woodworking and all that stuff, which is great. It helps me around the house. But I really wish I had taken automotive. And just for everyone who's listening, who's a car person, who's ever fixed up a car, done up a car, I appreciate your work. So awesome, man. You see, like, something someone's so proud of pull up? It's wicked. One of the best things about summertime is car rallies, car gatherings. And if you missed the conversation, you should grab that from our chat. Because we got into cars really big. It's going to be on the podcast. Okay, Lorraine Sommerfeld from Driving.ca was here. Shane Hewitt in the night shift. Richard Chimuka also joined us. He talked about the Canada-U.S. board, permanent board, being paused and the implications on the military.
17: The Permanent Board of Defense has existed since the 1940s, and it was initially intended to be sort of a talking place for coordinating defense of our both policies on defense. It's become increasingly less important as the years have gone on, and it's really not a place where much had actually occurred. But it certainly is not as relevant as it once was, to the extent where I believe it has been meeting for at least 2 years now.
1: The accusation about the lack of spending accurate or relevant?
17: It is a real challenge because Canada didn't spend on defense for over a decade to sort of pull itself out of this ditch, right? The reality is that most of our new capability won't start arriving for another 4 years. We won't really have a much more capable military until probably 2035 or so. I think within the U.S. government, and I don't just mean the Trump administration, but I think there's a bipartisan view that Canada's not been a great partner. I think right now you see, just because, let's say, the Democrats are very much just anything Trump says is not, is they reject that, they're kind of being nice to Canada. But behind the scenes, there is a deeply ingrained view that Canada isn't spending, and there's concerns that after the Trump administration leaves, it still won't spend, right? I think with some of our allies, I think they are waiting for Canada to actually show up with real capabilities. It will take probably a decade before we actually show up with real new systems that can really contribute to security for our allies and partners internationally.
1: Military expert Richard Chimuka right there, McDonald Laurier Institute. Three things we learned today. Shane Hewitt on the night shift. Grab it on our podcast on the iHeart app. Ryan O'Donnell, Snowbirds. Have you ever gone to see him?
18: No, actually, never.
1: You've seen them fly by, though, before?
18: No, I have. What? The only flyby I've ever seen was is that the Labor Day Classic at the CFL, when the Hornets fly by at the start of the game. But no, I've never been able to see them.
1: So cool. On Canada Day, was it last year? Here in Ottawa, they were around. It's so good. If you've never seen them, like, for everyone who's gone to an air show, it's one thing to sort of see it from a distance. You're like, air show. But to actually be on the tarmac and to hear the announcers, hear the radio calls, and see it all happen in front of you, you got to go. The reason why, no more snowbirds after this summer, at least for a few years. Pilot John Torrey Jr. shared his thoughts on Canada's iconic snowbirds.
19: It was known that it was coming, or an announcement about the snowbirds. We didn't know exactly what it was going to be, but they did. They announced today that the snowbirds at the end of the 2026 air show season, and the snowbirds do about probably 30 or so or 40 engagements a year where they travel all across North America and put on their act display their capabilities. They will be grounded after that probably till the mid-2030s when they're replaced by the Pilatus PC-21 advanced single-engine turboprop trainer.
1: You said the turboprop, the Pilatus plane that's coming in. That does mean no more jets.
19: I mean, based on the announcement, yes, that plane, it's a turboprop. So it's a turbine engine with a propeller on the front. So, yeah, it sounds like we are not going to have a jet air show demonstration team anymore. But I think they'll be able to make it fun. I think, you know, what would be really interesting is if they could do stuff on the outside of the plane as well as on the inside. So if they can have a thing where they're carrying an external load, you know, which is of a relatively lesser consequence on a turboprop. And so some payload drops that might simulate what some training runs might look like. That's always the thing. It's a huge crowd pleaser. Like when the Hercules comes by and does a drop of a skid, drops their flares, anything like that. So look, I love air shows. I'm certainly, this is increasing my pressure, in particular with my kids, to get out this year and see at least one or two. So we will be at the air show on Labor Day weekend in Toronto, and I'm going to try to get to at least one more where the snowbirds are. Their whole schedule is available for publication on the DND Snowbird website. I would encourage anyone who wants to see them one more time, and anyone who's never seen them, get out and see them. They're beautiful. The planes are old. They actually do fly with a certain grace to them. The routine is so practiced. I mean, there's elements that are a bit scripted and cheesy, but it's part of the fun, and it's for the kids. And it will make you stare up at the sky and wonder what you're doing standing here on the ground. And so, yeah, long way to say I love an air show. A plane's a plane, but I will miss the tutors, and I will miss the snowbirds being in fast, cool jets. There's nothing like seeing the two of them when they do the head-on thing and run at each other at 1,000 miles an hour of closing speed, and you just sit there going, holy, you know what is this? Am I watching this?
1: Does that talk you into it?
18: You don't have to talk me into it, but it just makes me more enthusiastic about making sure I get a chance to see them this
1: year. Last summer, snowbirds are going to go away. How long it takes to replace them, it is Canada, so it's probably not going to be fast, that's for sure. Three things we learned today. Handy Andy was on. Potting plants, some secrets on if you're planting your summer plants, there's a new way that he's found out how to do it.
20: And this method is basically, if you're going to plant, say you have, like, you go to the garden store and you get these little plants, and then you want to put them into a larger container. What this method is before you do that, you take whatever container size that you have that the plant is currently in, and then you place it in the larger container without the soil. So you kind of just sit it there, like say it's half full of soil, you put all the different containers there, you fill it up, and then you take the containers out, and what you're left with is little holes everywhere. Then you take the plant out of the container and just drop it perfectly in. And it's a great way to design it, so you see how many different little tiny plants that you could fit in a large container, and you can kind of space it out. But it's kind of an inverse method, because most people, what they do is they just dig a hole and drop it in. But with this method, you're basically pre-building the holes, and then you just drop your plants right in. So it's kind of ingenious. Now, the way that I did something similar, Shane, is I had a raised garden bed in my backyard, and I was going to grow butternut squash. But I wasn't able to buy new soil. I needed that soil for another raised garden bed. So I emptied it out, and then I dug a hole in the ground. Same thing, same style, the size of the container into the ground. I actually dug a little bit bigger. I put some manure and stuff in there because I'm like, you know, it'll grow in the ground. So I did the same thing, pre-built the hole, dropped the plant inside of it, and now I'm going to test it out. My only worry is if the soil is too hard, like natural soil, like the grass level soil, if the roots won't go, but it's my gardening experiment for this year.
1: I love it. HandyAndyMedia.com. 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
2: From the National Newsroom of the Canadian Press, I'm John Kennedy. An Indigenous woman from BC has settled a human rights complaint against Canadian Tire and its third-party security company and says she hopes it leads to change when it comes to racial profiling. Dawn Wilson says some of the money that she and her father are getting in the settlement will go towards research into Indigenous consumer racial profiling in Canada to help other people in similar situations.
3: We just want to make sure that they have something to help them with this, because it can be incredibly harmful process when you're already feeling harmed, you know? And so, like, we just wanted to try and take any of that off anybody that we could to make sure that they felt, you know, supported in any way.
2: Representatives from Canadian Tire, the security company, and the Wilsons are in Vancouver for a public washing ceremony as a part of the settlement and apology. The union representing the Canada Border Services Agency workers is criticizing Ottawa's use of private security guards in immigration detention centers. The federal government included $238 million in funding during the spring economic update for maintaining security services. The union says federal employees, not contractors, should handle the detention work involving higher risk cases. CBSA says contracted guards help with security, transportation, and managing visitors at the facilities, but officials say the agency still maintains responsibility for detainee care and meeting legal standards. Prime Minister Mark Carney seems unshaken by the United States' abrupt decision to pause a joint defense board and put its future under review. Carney spoke about the decision at a news conference in Quebec today.
4: I mean, it has a long heritage, but I wouldn't overplay the importance of this. We have many aspects of very close defense cooperation with the United States.
2: Carney says his government will continue ramping up defense spending. On Sunday, the U.S. Undersecretary of Defense Policy announced that the board is being frozen and claimed Canada failed to make credible progress on its defense commitments. The iconic Canadian Snowbirds aerial team will soon be temporarily grounded. The team is expected to fly their final season and be wheels down in 2027. Officials say they will return without their iconic Tudor jets, but in the new CT-157 Siskin II planes sometime in the early 2030s, though an exact date has not been set. Saskatchewan Justice Minister Tim McLeod was asked about what happens to the staff as a result of the change.
23: Of course, we're concerned here. That was one of the questions that we have been pursuing a clear answer to, is what happens to the pilots, the technicians, of course all of the jobs that surround the Snowbirds fleet and squadron, and we've been assured that efforts are being made to make sure that those individuals will stay right here in the community.
2: The Snowbirds have only ever flown the iconic CT-114 Tudor jets. This is the Canadian Press. In sports, the Vancouver Canucks are parting with Adam Foote. He's out as coach as part of the organization's latest purge of staff following the last place finish in the NHL this season. Moving on from Foote comes after a total front office overhaul. Last week, Hall of Fame twin brothers Daniel and Henrik Sedin were named co-presidents, while Ryan Johnson was elevated to general manager. The PWHL has completed its ambitious four-team expansion process with a first entry into California. The league's says a team in San Jose will join previously announced new franchises in Hamilton, Detroit, and Las Vegas. The league now has 12 teams entering its fourth season and has doubled in size since the PWHL was first established in June 2023. The NFL is taking the 2030 Super Bowl to Nashville and the Tennessee Titans' new Nissan Stadium. Team owners voted today to hold the league's championship game in Music City for the first time. From the Canadian Press, I'm John Kennedy.
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6: Showers and thunderstorms ending overnight to winds calming down, low of 13. Today will be cloudy. There is a 40% chance of showers early in the morning, but then clearing up with a high going up to 17 today, so cooler. Thursday, sunny and cooler again, high of 13. Friday, cloudy, high of 17. Saturday, showers, high of 16. Sunday, cloudy, 40% chance of rain with a high going up to 16. I'm Bonnie Heslop on 610 CKTV.
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1: Dr. Sylvain Charlebois, the Food Professor. Food Professor podcast is mega popular online, so make sure to go grab that, give it a listen. And he is my brother in spam and chocolate treats. Hello, my friend.
7: You're good. How are you?
1: I'm good. Thank you very much. You want to talk about Shake Shack and what's been going on here with them losing tons and tons of money, even though they're still opening up new stores, and because the storyline kind of comes back to beef?
7: Yeah, no, absolutely. I mean, it's just, the food service industry is an interesting one for sure. It's hard to follow. Once in a while you look at a spreadsheet or a balance sheet and you think, well, things are great, but it doesn't necessarily tell you whether they can expand or retreat or close some stores. So it's really everywhere. So sometimes numbers will tell you that they're probably going to expand, and sometimes they won't. So yeah, the Shake Shack story is certainly an interesting one for sure.
1: It must be part of the plan though, right? Like, this gets worse before it gets better, especially when they're expanding and opening stores, because things like infrastructure, trucking, supply chains is going to be way more expensive to start as they open up more Shake Shack stores than it would be once they get to their destination. No, so like, I mean, $300 million is a pretty big loss, but they must plan for that.
7: There were signs about 6 months ago. They decided to come up with a GLP-1 menu, which means that people were actually moving away from the brand. And so that's a sign for sure. Because when they're explicit about something, McDonald's, when they make an announcement, and they just did this week with energy drinks, it's fine. It's about expanding. It's about, you know, diversifying their portfolio of products on their menu. But Shake Shack was indicating that perhaps something was up. And so I do think that they want to expand just to increase volume and decrease costs based on that, because of that volume. So that's certainly probably a strategy that they're pursuing. I'm not sure if it's going to work, especially with QSR being under tremendous pressure because of

0: four extra dollars and sit down and take your time is also a thing. Price of beef comes up in their list of excuses, though. They can't be the only one feeling that squeeze.
1: It's been weird with meat, to be honest. I know beef is getting a lot of attention, and yes, prices have gone up, but it's a premium product. You're supposed to be paying more for beef. The problem right now is chicken, to be honest. And I'm thinking about, you know, many chains actually rely on chicken to make a living. Nando's comes up to mind for sure, and they're everywhere. They're complaining about chicken prices in Canada for sure. I mean, a whole chicken is up 39% year to year. How can that be? It's supply managed. We're supposed to be seeing stable prices. And the production cycle is 9 weeks, not 2 years like beef. So it's been weird. So if you're in a restaurant business and meat is your thing, no matter, there's few places to hide. Pork may be forgiving, but for chicken and beef, it's been super difficult.
0: For all of the chickens that are offended that the food professor just said that beef is premium and you are not, you can send your complaints to the food professor directly. Tell me about GLP-1 drugs. This is the Ozempic and all of those that are out there. Yeah. Wouldn't some of these, I don't know enough about them, I'm realizing as I ask this question, yeah, is that wouldn't some of these places benefit from doing smaller portions or from doing the shakes generally with protein as opposed to just like big meals? Wouldn't that be a benefit of less appetite?
1: I would say. I mean, there's certainly something going on there for sure with GLP-1s, and it's really forcing the industry to kind of work on their menus, working on proteins, and we're seeing protein fortified everything, really. And in fact, actually, I don't know if you saw that, but Anheuser-Busch last week was announcing that they may actually release a protein fortified beer, which is interesting. And we know that people on a GLP-1 will drink less alcohol. So that's certainly something that caught my interest.
0: That's a whole new reason to go work out, isn't it? Drink beer,
1: no
0: doing
1: kidding.
0: Curls. I think this is genius.
1: You don't have
0: of
1: to.
0: Of all the protein
1: you
0: things,
1: can drink
0: that's
1: beer
0: genius.
1: And not not need your chicken wings. Again, chicken. Yeah.
0: Chicken's the problem. Again, if you are a chicken and you're offended by this, Food Professor Directly is probably the best way to go on Twitter.
1: Exactly. Yeah. Dunkin' Donuts.
0: So finish your thought. Go ahead. And then Dunkin' Donuts.
1: If you want to complain, just complain to Shane or his station.
0: Don't throw me out of the bus, man. You're the one who said it. Dunkin' Donuts, or Dunkin', depending on how you look at it, that's a big expansion. They're looking to really grow into Canada. And I had this conversation with our buddy, Tony Chapman, and I did present a couple of things. I mean, I realized they're not really flanking anything from the marketing economics perspective. I did suggest that maybe because it's the same company as Second Cup, maybe they're going to replace Second Cup and take advantage of some of those stores. But also, it's possible that people are tired of gross, dirty bathrooms.
1: Yeah, I know the Mammoths. Actually, I've met them in Montreal. They understand QSR, and I don't think that Second Cup is gone. In fact, actually, they probably want to leverage Second Cup. I think the Dunkin' Donut play is interesting. I think basically the Mammoths are seeing some weakness in the market leader, i.e. Tim Hortons. I mean, let's face it, over the last few years, the press hasn't been kind to Tim Hortons. And if you look at some of the financials there, RBI is doing okay with the brand, but things are slowing down for Tim Hortons, which is really probably would be the right time. It's the optimal time for a new player to come into the market to go up against McDonald's, Tim Hortons, of course, and other brands like that. Second Cup would be probably at the same level as Al Van Noot, for example, or even Starbucks. So we're not talking about the same experience altogether. But Canada is likely going to run on Dunkin', just like America.
0: Well, there's that consideration, too. An American brand coming into Canada right now could be a little bit risky. That's one of those things that could be a bit dicey. But it does make me wonder how many Tim Hortons franchise owners are on the cusp of the end of their deal, and they would be looking and hunting for a new solution.
1: Well, they've cleaned up the system a little bit. There were many franchise owners that actually own one, two, or three stores. Those are the demanding ones, okay? Most of them are gone.

0: It's like they basically want to replicate what they have with Burger King, and the average franchisee at Burger King would operate 150 restaurants. So really, when you think about Burger King, it's a network of businesses, really. Because when you operate 150 stores or 150 restaurants, you don't think the same way as when you're operating like one coffee shop, because you basically bought yourself a job. And so they kind of got rid of that. So RBI is absolutely dealing with way more Burger Kings within the Tim Hortons network than before. So I do think that they actually have the infrastructure to deal well with the Dunkin' Donut menace. But I would say that they need to pick up their game, because I do think that right now the Tim Hortons empire will be under threat by this new arrival.
1: Do you think that the these sort of drink-focused places, again, kind of going back to the idea about Shake Shack and these quick-service restaurants versus the fast casual, do you think that they're better positioned because they're less on the menu, more on the drink?
0: I would say so.
1: It's fascinating stuff. Food Professor podcast is great. I think my big takeaway is that since Tim Hortons has needed to lean into celebrity to sell their stuff, was the first real tell that the Canadiana alone was not enough, even though they're now owned by an American company. So, although still Canadian franchise owners, and that will be the case with Dunkin' as well, because it's a company that has the rights to it. So these are still Canadian
0: Exactly.
1: companies, even though they're different brand names.
0: Stop hiring stars that live in the U.S., though.
1: That's the thing, right? The food.
2: Showers and thunderstorms ending overnight to winds calming down, low of 13. Today will be cloudy. There is a 40% chance of showers early in the morning, but then clearing up with a high going up to 17 today, so cooler. Thursday, sunny and cooler again, high of 13. Friday, cloudy, high of 17. Saturday, showers, high of 16. Sunday, cloudy, 40% chance of rain with a high going up to 16. I'm Bonnie Heslop on 610 CKT.
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1: What's on your mind? Elias Mackus is here joining us from Montreal. CJAD, catch his show. It's on the iHeart app. Podcast is on the iHeart app as well. And we often use Elias's stuff in case you missed it, because such great conversations and topics that he does on the show. Before we get started, Elias, let's do tipping. Are we tired of tipping? What are your thoughts?
2: Oh, I love, you know why I love this subject? You know, obviously there's topics that are low hanging fruit. Tipping is one of them. But from my perspective and here in Quebec, it's actually an incredible subject, because we here in Quebec, you know what we love to do in Quebec? We love our laws.
1: Lots of bureaucracy.
2: We will pass a bill, a law, a regulation on everything. And in fact, the Quebec government last year did just that, because people were complaining, oh, you go into a restaurant and they calculate the tip on top of the tax. Oh, you can't do that. We must make that illegal. We have to make it in the law that when they give you the options now, well, you know, because everyone pays by card now, when they give you the options on tip, you have to have the other, and the other must be the same size as the other options. So lo and behold, Quebec figures out the way we will solve tipping is by laws. So they pass a law. Here's what happens, okay? You know, in the past, you'd get your machine to pay for your bill, and the first option was 15%, okay? But it was 15%, and it was charged on top of the tax. Came out at the end of the day to like 17.5%.
1: How much for everyone who's not in Quebec? Yeah. What is your total tax?
2: 15% sales tax, okay? Okay. So, you know, if you wanted to, if you just wanted to pay 15%, you look at what the tax is charged and you give that same amount of tip. But of course, with these machines, they charge it on top of that. It would come out to be 17.5%. Most people would just press the 15, move on with their lives. But people complained. And of course, there's that thing called tip creep, where you go to places you've never tipped before and they want to tip. So they passed this law. You know what every restaurant that I've been to has done, basically? Is the first option. The first option is now 18%. It's not charged on the tip, but it's at the end of the day, we're now paying more in tip than we did in the past. Furthering my contention, government, don't try and solve every problem. And for everyone that says, oh, we should have a law on this, be careful what you wish for. They passed a law in Quebec, and now tipping is even worse than it was before.
1: So that's interesting, because really, as individuals and sovereign human beings, we can do math.
2: Yeah.
1: And we can also read a receipt.
2: Yeah.
1: And so you would think that this would be a good opportunity to remind people about the maths and say, hey, by the way, tip how you want to tip. And no, do
2: Shane.
1: This.
2: Shane, sorry. I'm sorry. Let me just say.
1: Are my expectations too high?
2: No, it's that I'm one of those people. You know, the waiter or the waitress is right there. They hand you the machine, and then they're looking at you. You know, let's be honest. You know, and by the way, am I a local celebrity? I hate to even use that term, but you know, if I go to restaurants, a lot of time people know who I am, that kind of stuff, because I've been on media in Montreal now for almost 20 years. So I'm not going to be Mr. El Cheapo. So I'm just pressing the second option, no matter what it is. Now the second option is 20%. So I wish I had the testicular fortitude to press other and to put in 15%, the real 15%, but I don't. I just press door number two, like all the other schmoes out there.
1: You're a bad politician. Your leverage is your show. Like, you don't need to tip. The tip comes in the compliment. I realize that's business bribery, so don't do that. But yeah. The reality is that, here in my village, which is outside Ottawa, in Merrickville, I make sure that I tip well. But if I'm at a strange place where I've never been before, I have a rule, and you can tell me that this is wrong if you believe so, is that if I'm standing up to pay, I'm not tipping.
2: Well, that's a great rule. And actually in life, I've tried to implement that a bit. I'll tell you, I went to Miami, Florida, to go to the World Baseball Classic, okay? I love baseball, so I went down with buddies. And, you know, I got two Modelos, okay? Two beers, tall cans, 473 milliliters for those of you scoring at home.
1: Great taste in beer, by the way.
2: It's good beer. And, you know, they passed you the machine. They want a tip. And I said, no. And you know what? I'm happy I did. Because when I got the credit card receipt for those two beers, right, converted into Canadian dollars, it's $46, dude, for two beers at a baseball game, Canadian, at the end of the day.
1: Wow, that's remarkable. This is probably a good time to tell you that you can get the 1.17-liter Canadian Club whiskey in Atlanta by my buddy's place for $15.
2: Wow, that's the free market economy is working in that place. But once you're in a stadium at a sporting event, all bets
1: are off.
2: Not
1: the case. So tell me then, I mean, the Quebec government, if I'm going to, you know, as a non-Quebecer, so forgive me, but the Quebec government is very, very good at making sure they come across as so important to solve the problems, even when they don't have to. They seem to insert themselves into problems that really aren't problems. And then they just become, now they're the middleman. And now there's importance there. And so from a political perspective, kind of genius. From a citizen perspective, probably a pain in the butt, I'd imagine.
2: And I can say I think I'm down the middle on this one, because I actually do see the value of certain Quebec laws that are usually branded as abhorrent. Honestly, if you want to have some sort of sense of national pride and values as a society, laws like Bill 21, by the way, the religious symbols ban, really, really, really important. And I'm still going to advocate for that law time and time again. Mm-hmm. Well, that would take an hour to do the full thing on that. But there are a lot of Quebec laws that I say, hey, you know what? The Quebec government, at least they have a focus on certain things that they say, this is important for us, whether it's language or it's culture. But, you know, Quebec also has this progressive streak that sometimes goes over the top. And speaking of consumer laws, I had a discussion on my show this week about the latest Quebec law. It was actually passed last year, but the latest phase of the law is going to come into effect shortly. And it has to do with appliance warranties. It will now be in the law. Your washer and dryer have to last 5 years. Your fridge, your stove, your freezer, 6 years. Your cell phone, 3 years. It will be the law. The retailers are saying, guys, you don't understand. To implement this law, you have to pay for that. Now, every time you want to buy a fridge or a stove in Quebec, it will be 10 to 30% more expensive. Wow. And, you know, so that's what the retailers are saying. Now, maybe it's not 30%, but in other jurisdictions like California, they've done something similar. It does increase the price. And, you know, I get it. You want to protect consumers. But I actually like the free market where, you know what, if I want to buy El Cheapo brand because I know I only need it for 2 years, there's an option. And if I want deluxe super duper German brand that's four times the cost that I think I can get 25 years out of, we'll leave it to the consumer. So, you know, that's where I go back and forth on this. And I just find it fascinating. Like, there's a law for everything in Quebec. and now it's on the warranties as well.
1: So the thing for me in that, and here's the antithesis of it. And I don't think it's actually the antithesis, but here's what I think this is. And I stand for this every time I get a chance to say this. All of the shift heads listening know that this is a thing that I do. So forgive me. If the governments could just remove all taxes, provincial and federal, off of secondary orbit items, what it does is it creates an entirely new economy of secondhand items that can be sold in stores at zero tax. Then it promotes smart economics. It promotes smart, responsible thinking for the environment and usage and throwaways. It also promotes reusing and repairing. And on top of that, the coolest part is it would remove so much burden of fraud that off of, you know, some of the online things like Facebook Marketplace, whatever. It would be a massive change to this whole let's be eco and we're eco in Canada, except we're not really eco in Canada. This whole pretend game. That's the answer to your thing about your law.
2: And also, you know, like consumers have almost voted, you know, in many respects, consumers have voted. They kind of like, I hate to say it, but consumers kind of like things they have for 3 years and they throw away.
1: Wow,
2: I hate to say it, but they like it.
1: Yeah, that is very true, too. All right, What's On Your Mind, Elias Makos Edition. Grab all of his shows and podcasts if you want to hear more.
3: showers and thunderstorms ending overnight to winds calming down, low of 13. Today will be cloudy. There is a 40% chance of showers early in the morning, but then clearing up with a high going up to 17 today, so cooler. Thursday, sunny and cooler again, high of 13. Friday, cloudy, high of 17. Saturday, showers, high of 16. Sunday, cloudy, 40% chance of rain with a high going up to 16. I'm Bonnie Heslop on 610 CKTV.
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1: Well, I'm not sure which way this is going to go because the conversation is about to be regarding how to get a house. But I want to start here. Life stretching, quiet quitting, and why do we keep naming things instead of actually fixing them? Now, Ryan said he was going to ease my mind about this earlier on, so time to deliver, my friend. Ease my mind.
2: Okay. It's not all sunshine and rainbows, but I hope this helps. This all started because there was some new data came out. StatsCan shows that more Canadians are living with their parents in their 30s and 40s than many other generations. Like a substantial amount. And I have to say, I am not at all surprised to hear this. Here's a little bit more on it.
3: Even with a good job in the trades, Eric Rodrigue says he's struggling to afford getting back in the housing market.
4: There used to be a time and an age in this country where working hard and making a good wage would get you ahead and would get you a house, and you'd be able to go on all these trips on the weekends with the kids, but now it just seems that we're working harder than ever, and we're just basically keeping our head above water.
3: He's not surprised to hear about a new report from Statistics Canada that showed twice as many millennials live with their parents than baby boomers did when they were in the same 25 to 39 age bracket.
5: A broad change across the generations, and it's not explicitly down to just one factor.
3: While affordability is certainly one factor, Statistics Canada says others include a cultural shift with a more diverse younger population more likely to live with parents, and the concept of life stretching, where Canadians spend longer on each stage of life.
1: Okay. First of all, many people have moved in and back home again and out and so on with their parents, normal course of life. This is very different, but I can't do it, Rye. I can't call it life stretching. Can't. I can't name it. I can't.
2: I think that's okay to not name it. I'm with you on that. But I also think that from my experience and what I've learned from this, it is not really an excuse for most people, because from what I hear on the ground as a millennial reporter,
1: the voice of all millennials.
2: Yeah, there. That's me. They picked me for this. There are basically three reasons why I think this is happening. The first is student loans. The second is that your first job once you graduate university or your first job out of high school does not give you enough income to both save for a house and rent at the same time. Mm-hmm. And then there's that small minority that are just lazy and live at home.
1: But why do you feel like you have to save for a house right away? Like, so when my very first radio job was $12,000 a year.
2: Yep.
1: I left DJing nightclubs for my first radio job. My last night DJing a nightclub paid me $2,300 in the night. And the first night and first month of radio paid $1,000. My second radio job, I went to Sudbury, Ontario for $22,000, excuse me. So, I mean, I wasn't worried about saving and all these things. I think the storyline that you've got to have the, as Jessica Morehouse calls it, the McMansion right away, that, and you've got to have an Audi and, oh my God, it's got to be perfect. And like, it wasn't even a concern. It was just like, get started, get things moving, get life happening.
2: Yeah.
1: I think the storyline is the problem.
2: The storyline is there, but at the same time, Shane, I mean, if you are making, I mean, okay, so let's tackle this each step at a time, and I think it'll help paint the picture a little bit. So the student loan option, this doesn't happen to everybody, but it does happen to a lot. Millennials are very well educated, have lots of degrees in all sorts of different places to varying degrees of success. The average millennial, though, has around $30,000 in student loan debt.
1: Yes, and that's a big debt load. But the question I still ask is, wait, was it debt for school or was it debt for lifestyle at school? We don't know that, but I'm willing to bet just as many that have debt for school have debt for lifestyle.
2: Sure, but I think of my fiance, Laura, who had around the same amount in debt, went to a different part of Canada to get the education, roommates, had a very typical university experience, mm-hmm. and still ends up with a substantial amount of debt.
1: No doubting it's expensive.
2: very expensive, but you know, you pay it off. You eventually, slowly but surely, pay it off. And a lot of these starting positions for people when they get their degrees, they're not paying, like you said, they're not paying an enormous amount of money. So it does take time to pay off that debt as university and post-secondary has become exponentially more expensive than it was 20, 30 years ago. Some really crazy stats on that if you have time to look it up. So I think that's one part of it. The other part, though, is the frustrating one here, which is where the average rent in Canada, in major cities at least, approaches that like $1,800 mark. And millennials my age, let's say on average in Canada, they're earning in the high 50s. It doesn't necessarily leave a lot of room to save for a house, maybe in a world where, you know, a bottle of milk costs 50 cents, but that was a long time ago. And the thing is, though, that even the cheaper places, the cheaper apartments and condos, they're still in the $300,000 to $400,000 range. And then you're at that point, you're like, well, should I just save $700 so I can buy a townhouse? Am I actually going to get the bang for my buck if my starter home is still in those high threes?
1: Yeah, it's return, though. This is the thing that doesn't make sense to me. It's return on investment in this conversation is lacking, right? Like when you go take a degree, you have to know that your salary is going to be worth the degree. I'm a big proponent of you got to love your job. I've been lucky my whole life to be able to have that. But it has to be able to return it. And I was prepared to work 7 days a week DJing in order to pay in the beginning. And I don't know if that same work ethic is there. And everything that you've said statistically is right. And as much as I make jokes about avocado toast, you hear the same stories from the same people that's saying, oh my God, like I just can't afford to buy a house. Oh, what are you doing this weekend? Oh, I bought tickets to go see the concert for $700. You know, like I didn't do that. It seems to be at the risk of get off my lawn, but I didn't do those things. I couldn't.
2: Yeah. And see, this is where I think you could look at this as a glass half full or a half empty moment. Mm-hmm. My generation are choosing to stay home for those extra years, save some extra cash, pocket, and slowly build up to those big life moments. What comes out of that? Well, more time with the parents, which in my experience with seeing that with Laura, as Laura's paid off their student debt, has been really valuable. Getting more time at home to not just be with your parents, but also experience your parents as a young adult and just see that difference and grow that relationship. It's kind of neat. It's kind of fun. True.
1: Watching your parents grow up is amazing.
2: It's very amazing. So that part of it, I think, is really nice for the people who are lucky enough to have that experience. Mm-hmm. But as you slowly save, you also have the ability to still go out and enjoy life a little bit so that, you know, you grind and grind and grind in your early 20s and then you buy your house and you're like, you know, your 30s, but then now you're tired and you don't want to go out and enjoy life. This is that divide.
1: I can't, there's no argue. Like everything you're saying is so valid, right? Yeah. I feel like this notion is that grind ends. That's the story.
2: Great point.
1: The grind is worse today at 50. I thought, I don't have to work as hard anymore. You know, my salary is better. I work harder today and more efficient and get more things done in a day today than I ever did in my 20s or 30s. And so it's this notion that there's this finish line. And that's the part that I don't get. I mean, the costs mm-hmm. are way up and all the things, but I think the habits are equally as bad. And there's got to be a way that we can dig into this. I can't handle life stretching and all of these phrases that just somehow make it like, oh my God, somehow it's a Valley Girl thing in my brain when I hear these things. So I don't know, but it's just excuses instead of fixing it. And this is what we need to get into.
6: Showers and thunderstorms ending overnight to winds calming down, low of 13. Today will be cloudy. There is a 40% chance of showers early in the morning, but then clearing up with a high going up to 17 today, so cooler. Thursday, sunny and cooler again, high of 13. Friday, cloudy, high of 17. Saturday, showers, high of 16. Sunday, cloudy, 40% chance of rain with a high going up to 16. I'm Bonnie Heslop on 610 CKT.
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10: Jessica Morehouse, everything but money. Buying a house, untouchable, it feels. How do we get there, though? There are some secrets, and I thought we could just simplify our conversation today for those who think I can't. Let's just reset to the basics, Jess. How do we buy a house?
11: Well, it is easier to stay with your parents and buy lattes. Man, if I could go back.
10: I would do
11: it. What a
10: nice,
11: easy time, right? Yeah. But realistically, you know, we've been hearing that kind of story, that messaging. I mean, you probably heard that. I heard that when I was in my 20s. It was, you know, it's going to be impossible for you to buy things. And now I'm close to 40. So I feel like this is just something that has been around for a long time. And then guess what? People still buy houses or condos or townhouses.
10: We have this notion, and we've been sold this notion, that you have to have everything always right now. Mm-hmm. And that you have to have, not only do you have to have a house, but it has to be perfect. And it has to have all the new furniture that's trendy. And you have to be driving a new Audi when you get in that house too, by the way. But you also need a pickup truck with a trailer, because then you can drive around and then you could be like house yard DIY guy. Like, so there's no, it's like 0 to 100 here. Like this, there is no, like, this is the white picket fence sales pitch, like nothing more, as opposed to, hey, I can get into a place, I can invest, I can get ahead on it, I can maybe clean it up a little bit, then I can get into another place. Oh, wait, that's not convenient in lattes, though.
11: No, I think a lot, I mean, there's always been the idea of keeping up with the Joneses and kind of seeing what people are doing on TV. And, you know, remember the Home Alone house, you know, and that was supposed to be like, oh, it's just a regular middle class family.
10: Yeah,
11: like,
10: right.
11: Oh, it's a mansion.
10: It's still a mansion.
11: It's still a mansion. And so, you know, growing up, that's what I'm like, oh, is that what a regular family's supposed to look like?
10: Yep.
11: But, you know,
10: and there's 10 of them going to Paris for Christmas.
11: On Christmas. And all of, the whole movie doesn't make any sense when you really think about it. But, Yeah, I think we, especially with social media, you can, you know, go on your apps and just see everyone looking like they have the most amazing home. Even for me, I don't even like shooting stuff for, you know, Instagram or whatever in my house, because I'm like, listen, this is a livable house. This is my house. I like it, but it's not picture perfect. It doesn't have the, you know, the perfect lighting or the perfect furniture. The kitchen's older. And part of me is just like, oh gosh, should I be ashamed of this? I'm like, no, I love my place. And we are slowly chipping away at the things that we need to do so we can, you know, pay our mortgage, pay our bills, you know, reduce whatever, you know, spending that we can, so we can put more into savings and focus on other goals than just putting everything into the house. And so I think it's really important to be realistic when it comes to, okay, home ownership is a big goal of mine. Great. Let's crunch the numbers. And also, don't feel like you have to right away get into your forever home. I actually hate that term, forever home, because it puts a lot of pressure that it has to be the perfect home that you stay in for like 20 plus years. Most of us don't do that anymore. I've had many homes. I mean, I've rented for most of my life, and then this is my second home. And, you know, we kind of upgraded after 5 years in a townhouse. And so we took our time. And so it doesn't have to be the perfect home. Just pick a place that you will stay in, I'd say, for at least 5 years, because we don't know what happens with the real estate market, but that gives you some time in case there is some sort of correction. You know, fall into the problem of area that I see a lot of people, or your house poor. You put everything in your home, then you have nothing for your retirement. You don't have an emergency fund. You're drowning in debt. So take things slow and be realistic. What can you afford? And let's start there.
10: And chip off things that matter to you, I think it's probably safe to say in there as well. And as a guy who, I mean, I haven't owned a house in 13 years. I've shared that story. It's on the podcast if you want to get it. And now I've purchased a house again. The only reason I could purchase a house was because I made that investment stuff in the first place, because I didn't have the cash lying around. And by the way, I paid more in property taxes than the cost of my parents' first house. Like, it's insane the things you go through. At the same time, though, I made my first mortgage payment. And... two-thirds of it goes to interest at this point.
11: I know, right?
10: But that's okay. Like, that's the agreement. Yeah. But you know what? My mortgage payment on the house is the same as my rent payment was. And you know the difference is, while I am paying property taxes and probably a little bit more in the big picture, the reality is that one-third of that mortgage payment actually went on to the house. That's fine. It's like forced savings. Now,
11: it is.
10: I'm on the wrong side of the curve at this point, being 1 month in, but that's a lot better trajectory than the rest of my life paying a rent at a place that was, it was good.
11: Right? Yeah. And you know what? We can run the math. There's so many different scenarios we can run through where it does make more sense financially to rent and invest the difference. It depends on everyone's situation, too. It's like, well, where do you live and what is the cost of living there? And, you know, some places it is, you know, still more expensive to own than to rent. And then other places you're like, oh, it's actually kind of parallel.
10: So how do we get started then? I mean, I guess it's a matter of, you know, how much you got in your change cup and what are you willing to give up today? Because if you're not willing to give up that latte and you spend your change cup on the latte and your trajectory doesn't change, that's what you're looking at.
11: Yeah, I mean, where I always tell people to start is first, like, okay, write down your kind of wish list before even talking to a realtor or a mortgage broker. Find out what do you want, and then we kind of take that list and then crunch the numbers with a mortgage broker, see what you can get approved for, see what you actually have in the bank, and see, okay, what can you afford right now? And if that's not in line with your wish list, then we're gonna have to change the wish list, or we're gonna have to take some more time to save up for that down payment. But I kind of say, you know, put that, you know, what do we want, you know, on paper, see there, or a little spreadsheet, if you will, and then kind of, I know, we love
10: talking to me.
11: And then also there's some really, just to play around too, there's some really great kind of mortgage payment calculators you can kind of plug in. Hey, if I got this interest rate, if this, you know, this is how much I want to spend in a home, this is how much I could put down, what will my, not only mortgage payments be, but the property taxes, but the utilities, but all the other extras that I should be saving up for? How much will this change my cost of living compared to what I'm doing now? And that will give you a bit of a reality check to be like, is this actually financially responsible or not?
10: So we did have a conversation with some teenagers, because they were like, oh, you should buy it. Can we buy it? We should buy it. It was a $3 million house.
11: Oh,
10: it was beautiful. It had a pool, beautiful backyard. It was all beautiful. And I said, okay, do you want to crunch the numbers and know how much that costs? Yeah, okay, let's do it. I said, well, typical typical mortgage rate, call it 4%, say. I mean, it's probably pretty good, right, generally speaking. And then I was like, okay, it's got $3 million, so then you've got 25 years. Maybe you could probably stretch 30 years, right, in today's world. So let's spread it out a little bit and then break it all down. I said property taxes in that neighborhood, you can find online, you're probably at about $10,000 or $12,000 a year at least. And I was like, and our principal and interest payment that we have to pay before we heat it or feed ourselves is $14,000 a month. And they were like, what? So we have to come up with $14,000 a month as a group in order to buy that house. How much are you making?
11: Probably not that.
10: But it's such a grounding point, though, to understand how fancy some of those houses are and how just a good house is a great house. It could be a great house for you.
11: There was a time, definitely in like the mid-2000s, where we were really being pushed this idea of like the McMansion, like the really, you know, get a big house. And now, I mean, at least it's probably because I live in Toronto, everything's so much smaller. Don't buy more house than you need, because you're just going to fill it up with stuff anyway. So less time cleaning it.
10: Jessica Morehouse, the next book, I swear, is going to be called Know the Number.
11: Ooh, and that in my notepad for later.
10: Hey, there we go. JessicaMorehouse.com. Thank you, friend.
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5: 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Alcohol containers purchased in Ontario, subject to deposit, can be returned to the Beer Store.
14: From the National Newsroom of the Canadian Press, I'm John Kennedy. The union representing Canada Border Services Agency workers says work at the country's immigration holding centers should be done by federal staff. The national president of the Customs and Immigration Union says it's disappointing to see the government continue to rely on private sector instead of using federal public service law enforcement personnel. The government's spring economic update listed $238 million in funding for the CBS to bring in guards with higher security training at the country's four immigration holding centers. An agency spokesperson says hundreds of contracted guards are employed to help it maintain the care and control of detainees. Canadian activists who are a part of a flotilla aiming to breach Israel's naval blockade of Gaza are describing their experience after they were detained by Israeli forces last month. Emergency care nurse Marie Tota was one of two Canadians detained after the flotilla boats were intercepted off the coast of Crete. She says they were taken to what looked like a makeshift prison courtyard on an Israeli ship, where several activists were injured during the roughly 40-hour detention.
15: When we were released, I saw just more evidence of people that had been beaten. They had, you know, bruises on their face, cheek, eyes, swelling on their noses, painted ribs.
14: Tota says 14 people needed treatment after they were handed over to Greek authorities, and three were transferred to a higher care facility. Manitoba politicians are sparring over new figures that show the province has tied for the highest inflation rate in the country. Statistics Canada says Manitoba's inflation rate in April was 4.3% compared to a year earlier. Finance Minister Adrian Sala says the government has helped people by cutting taxes.
16: We brought in a permanent 10% gas tax cut that's helping save Manitobans money every single day. We've increased the renter's tax credit that the members opposite cut.
14: The opposition Progressive Conservatives say those cuts pale in comparison to tax increases on properties and income. Authorities in San Diego are still trying to determine the motive behind yesterday's shooting at an Islamic center. Two teenage gunmen are believed to have killed three people, later dying from self-inflicted gunshot wounds. And ABC's Alex Stone is in San Diego with new information on the gunmen.
17: We have learned from sources that they were recording and live streaming this event as well. Law enforcement is reviewing very graphic video that was posted to a Gore website that showed this unfolding live and the end of it happening live as well, where they took their own lives. And so that is a part of this investigation.
14: Meanwhile, Canadians Victoria Mboko and Leila Fernandez will play each other this week at the Strasbourg International Tennis Tournament. Thursday's quarterfinal will mark the second time the two have played each other, after Mboko beat Fernandez last year in the semifinals of the Hong Kong Open, which she went on to win. Both players are gearing up for the French Open, which starts on Sunday. This is the Canadian Press. In sports, Ryan McMahon hit a three-run homer in the fourth inning off Toronto starter Dylan Cease, and Ben Rice followed an inning later with a two-run homer as the New York Yankees defeated the visiting Blue Jays 5-4 tonight. The Jays scored three times in the fourth to take a 3-0 lead, but the Yankees rallied for their second win in as many nights. Sheldon Keefe will return as coach of the New Jersey Devils following new general manager Sonny Mehta's full assessment of the NHL team. The Devils confirmed today that Keefe will be back, while goaltending coach Dave Rogalski has been fired and assistant Sergei Brylin has been reassigned to another position. Jason Kidd is out as coach of the Dallas Mavericks after five seasons and 2 weeks after the club hired former Toronto Raptors executive Masai Ujiri as team president and governor. The NBA team says it was parting way with Kidd, describing the move as a mutual decision. From the Canadian Press, I'm John Kennedy.
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20: Showers and thunderstorms ending overnight, winds calming down, low of 13. Today will be cloudy. There is a 40% chance of showers early in the morning, but then clearing up with a high going up to 17 today, so cooler. Thursday, sunny and cooler again, high of 13. Friday, cloudy, high of 17. Saturday, showers, high of 16. Sunday, cloudy, 40% chance of rain with a high going up to 16. I'm Bonnie Heslop on 610 CKTV.
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22: Lander on Mondays, kind enough to join us this morning. Good morning, Moshe.
23: Good morning.
22: So glad to have you along. You're going to take us to California this morning.
23: Oh, yes. Well, it's certainly a nice destination these days.
22: Yeah. Well, you know what? It is so hot. It kind of feels like it's California. But so we're actually going to talk about the minimum wage there. And this is something they did back in 2024. They took the minimum wage to $20 an hour for fast food workers. And so now this has been going on long enough for us to see some results of this. And economists are weighing in. What are they seeing?
23: Well, guess what happens when minimum wage goes up, whether it's in the food industry or anywhere else? It leads to some amount of unemployment. It's at some point, the idea of replacing humans with technology becomes unavoidable, or it becomes too attractive to avoid making the switch. Workers make mistakes. They get tired. They get frustrated. Anybody who's worked in the food and beverage industry knows that it's one of the hardest jobs out there, in part because you're dealing with people at one of their worst moments. They're hungry, they're cranky, and they want that food. So when you start paying them more, technology, which doesn't have those problems, it doesn't get tired, it's not emotional, it's not going to push back if you get angry that your order isn't right, and in fact, it's not going to make an error with your order, becomes really easy to just say, okay, we're making the switch, you're fired.
22: Okay, and is that what happened in California with this move?
23: Yep. Pretty much. You dress it up in a variety of ways, but, you know, in a different context, we've talked before, for as much as all of us would like to think that we're underpaid, the unfortunate reality is none of us are underpaid. If you think that you're worth $20 an hour, you would never accept a wage offer that's less than that. But the same sort of idea then works for the firm. If the firm feels that you're worth less than $20 an hour, they would never offer you $20 an hour. Doesn't matter what the law says. They're going to say, forget it. If that's the option, pay you the minimum that the law requires or don't hire you at all, then you're out of here. And so, unfortunately, there were a lot of workers that are saying maybe worth $18 or $19 to their fast food company. And then when the government comes along and says, well, now you have to pay $20, they say, hey, I didn't mind paying you $17 an hour. That's a deal. $20, you're no longer the deal. I'm going to replace you with technology. We've already seen that start in Canada. And each time the minimum wage goes up, this is increasingly likely to catch more and more people in that net. The unfortunate part of it is that when you think about who is minimum wage meant to protect, it's the very workers that are going to be the first ones out the door. So there's a little bit of a problem behind the idea of minimum wage. It's an easy political way to say that you're trying to address cost of living issues or to try and help those most at risk. But unfortunately, minimum wage usually rebounds and does the exact

0: far anyway. So that's going to put you in a huge cost of living problem. I know that when we talk about 40,000 US, we think that, hey, that's a good living. Non-California, where some of those areas are some of the most expensive places to live in the continental US. So, you know, even though we have a minimum wage here in Canada, it is something that you are seeing, and you're correct. And most fast food places, even outside the en routes, even when you go into the cities, are pushing you towards those kiosks or machines are making your drinks for you. It's only a matter of time, again, before a minimum wage goes up and they say, all right, here's another batch of jobs that we can automate out as well.
1: What they want to do now as well in New York and California is they want to put up a $30 minimum wage for people working in the hotels. They're looking to the hospitality sector. And what do you anticipate might happen with that? Because that's quite a big increase.
0: It is. And the same thing is coming. So I don't know if you've seen it at any of the airports you've traveled through. I'm flying around Canada to various teaching positions or to offer lectures on a variety of topics. I've started seeing some of these floor cleaners that are automated. They look exactly like a tiny little mini Zamboni. And there's nobody pushing it around like you would normally see late at night. This thing's just doing itself. And so it's very similar to what's the little contraption, the Roomba, that goes around.
1: Yeah,
0: and we'll dust for your home, or we'll mop your home type thing. Same thing then, just on a much more industrial scale. So at what point, when you push it into the whole hotel industry, are you next likely to see something going around cleaning the floors without a human attached to it, or where you have somebody right now who will come through your room and replace your towels? I've been at sushi restaurants where that sushi restaurant will bring me my dishes and I have to take it off. So at what point then is it going to be the same sort of logic that you have a machine that basically goes in and replaces the towels? At some point, I'm sure I'm going to see a video of something that's capable of changing linens and things like that on the bed. You know, it's coming. And yeah, when you increase that minimum wage, you think you're doing everybody a favor. All you're doing is you're racing them into unemployment. If not now, then at some point coming soon.
1: Yeah, I think it's a combination of these things, right? It's like the push to increase the minimum wage, but also that the technology is going to be there. So of course, businesses are going to adopt it to increase the bottom line. What happens to entry-level jobs, though? Because that's, you know, a big sector of like who we're talking about here. These are the first jobs people have.
0: Yeah. And so how many times have we heard young people say that I can't get a job without experience and I can't get experience without a job? And then we're creating a set of jobs that are no longer going to exist for them to get experience. So it's not just that they're going to lack the ability to get that entry level position. Those things are starting to disappear quickly. But without that experience, it's going to make it harder to get jobs higher up the value chain later in life. And so part of the reason why we're seeing so many young people sitting on mom and dad's couch well into their 20s and 30s is in part because as these jobs start to disappear, the number of people that want those jobs is not disappearing. So we have a situation as well then where more and more people are getting shut out of the market, whether by technology or just intense competition. And remember too that intense competition for those jobs keeps wages down. So even if you manage to get the job, you're not necessarily getting paid a wage that's going to allow you to be able to get off of mom and dad's couch. So it has huge implications, and something that maybe we can talk about next week is that it starts to change the economics of marriage and the economics of having kids as well. And so part of everything that we're seeing changing demographically, and even the need then for immigrants to be able to keep the economy chugging along, is in part driven by just some basic decisions like these that you would never think have anything to do with those other complicated factors that appear later on.
1: You're making me think of, I saw the Devil Wears Prada 2 yesterday, of the line from the first movie, a million girls would die to have this job. And that's kind of like, you know, what I'm thinking about with like these minimum wage jobs, there's less and less of them, that there's going to be so many people lined up.
0: Yeah, and that's exactly it, right? So when you start to have these job fairs and things like that to try and figure out, well, we have a job and we can't possibly filter through. I mean, beyond the fact that, of course, you can use AI to filter through resumes now, so even the HR person starts to go missing. The other part of it, too, then, is that when you have so many people competing for a limited job, then you have to go to, like, the 10th tiebreaker, the 20th tiebreaker, and sometimes those things are pretty abstract, or they're highly subjective, or they could even be discriminatory, right? So once you realize that everybody applying for this job has the same education, or the same background, or the same whatever, what's the only distinguishing factor? Sometimes it's something

0: As simple as that person looks like me, and while it's a terrible thing to say, you know, you would never consider it to be one of your top 10, 15 factors. But at some point we say, I can't distinguish one from the other because there's just so many people competing for these jobs and their resumes look all the same. Again, things that you would never think would matter start to show up, and it's terrible to do. But, you know, again, it might be reinforcing stereotypes or nasty sorts of things that would like to root out of society, yet they keep sticking their heads back up.
1: And Moshe, we do have to offer our condolences for your Buffalo Sabres. I didn't know if you would be available this morning. You know, I know it's a hard time for you and all the Sabres fans, of course.
0: You know, Buffalo fans know that the banana peel is never far away. So, you know, false hope on Saturday. I think they outplayed in the second and third periods. So it was heartbreaking to see that the play goes back one way and doesn't come back, and that's it. But there's always October, and Bill's season's only a few months away.
1: Oh my goodness, it's never ending with these sports. Moshe, always appreciate your time.
0: Thanks so much.
1: Moshe Lander, Sabres fan, of course. But more importantly, or maybe not, I don't know. I guess I should have asked him. This is really up to him. He's senior lecturer in economics at Concordia University in Montreal.
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1: Well, good morning to you, and back here on a Tuesday morning, back here in studio on a Tuesday morning for the first time in a long time. Jeff Bolachowski here, Armstrong Strategy Group. Jeff, how does it feel to be back in your usual time slot?
15: Feels familiar somehow.
1: Yeah.
15: You've been here before.
1: We have been. A couple of times. Yeah, although it's been a while.
15: It has. It's been, we've switched off from Wicked Wednesdays now.
1: Yeah.
15: Back to Taco Tuesdays.
1: We'll get you back on Wicked Wednesdays for sure. Did you have a nice long weekend?
15: I did. Wonderful, warm, peaceful. Got to watch some fireworks, which is always nice.
1: Yeah, did you like the fireworks?
15: I always enjoy fireworks.
1: I'm lucky that I don't have dogs that are firework reactive. I do feel for those folks in... like Niagara Falls, because they've got the fireworks every evening, you know?
15: Yeah.
1: But my dogs are just like, okay, whatever.
15: Yeah, every evening feels like it's far too much in my mind. I would hate to own a dog who reacts to stuff like that.
1: Yeah.
15: I would hate to own any kind of pet in that situation. But once in a while, it's a nice treat.
1: It is. Keep it for the long weekends, for sure. All right, well, you mentioned taco, and today is Tuesday, so that could be eating, or it could be Trump always chickens out. He was supposed to bomb Iran, but he said he's not going to, but just to be ready. Where are we at in this conflict?
15: Well, Donald Trump is still trying to find some way to get out of the war. It really seems to me like he's gotten tired of the combat in Iran. He thought it was going to go much like Venezuela. He was just going to go in there, behead the regime, and you know they were just going to fold and do whatever he wanted. He didn't realize that Iran has been preparing for this for a long time and that they've had contingency plans in place. And you can see that Iran's war effort is very strategic. They are deliberately taking actions that they know are going to promote their achieve their strategic goal of destabilizing and weakening America, of specifically weakening the Trump regime. Whereas Donald Trump just kind of continues to flail, continues to change his plans every couple of days. No one really knows what he's trying to do. And I think that's the problem. Not even he knows what he's trying to do. This is the flaw of his plan. You don't go into something as important as a war without a strategy. And it's very clear that is what Donald Trump did. He went in with no strategy, and he is now paying the price.
1: Well, I think we're all paying the price when it comes to the price of the pumps.
15: Oh, yes, we are.
1: Yeah. Okay, and then in other sort of Donald Trump news, the U.S. has now decided to suspend this joint defense board that we have, the Canada-U.S. Defense Board, which has been in place since 1940.
15: Yes, this was established during World War II.
1: Okay.
15: This was even before the United States was in the war. It was set up to ensure that, say, if Germany or Japan decided to attack North America, we would be prepared. We would have them on our side. We would work together to repel the invasion. These days, it's consultative on things like, what is the strategy for modernizing NORAD? How are we going to work together to coordinate our militaries? The fact that it's not as important as it once was, it's still an important symbolic link between Canada and the United States. The fact that the Trump administration has decided to pull out of this board is quizzical, incomprehensible, perhaps not entirely surprising. My guess is it's probably a pressure tactic over Canada's decision to purchase whether it's going to be the F-35 or the JAS-39 Gripen air superiority fighter.
1: Now... what I heard in terms of analysis on this over the weekend is that this is more about, you know, gearing up for CUSMA, the CUSMA debates, which are coming up a little later this year, that this is kind of the start of this. Is that, what was your read on that?
15: I think that's part of it. I think the other part of it is that Canada is very deliberately trying to move away from American sourcing on all of its military procurement. And they want to make it clear that, no, you can't move away from us. And if you do that, we're going to punish you or, you know, find some other way to make your life miserable or otherwise express our disapproval. To me, this is just how the Trump administration operates. The old deal that America used to offer countries was, hey, we're going to put our arm around you. We are going to make you part of the family. We're going to give you privileges. We're going to align and have joint protection with you. And we're not going to ask anything too onerous of you, except that you take our sides in all these world disputes. And, you know, if China is mean or if the Soviet Union is mean, we expect you to align with us against them. Trump now acts much like the Soviet Union did during the Cold War, where he says, hey, the deal is you do what we want. And if you don't, we're going to come in and beat you up. And there's nothing in it for you. You just get to you follow our lead. You're on our side, whether you like it or not.
1: Mm-hmm.
15: If you don't want to be on our side, too bad. We're going to make you on our side. This is very much a reversal from the way things used to be. And it just speaks to Trump's philosophy on the use of power. He does not believe in the power of persuasion. He does not believe in the power of leading by example. He believes in any power he has to club you with it as hard as he can.
1: And, you know, there's a feeling among some that it's like, we just hold our breath and we wait until this is over. Eventually, he won't be president anymore. But I think mainly, you know, more of the prevailing impacts of all of this have been that it's just now that our eyes have been opened to how reliant we have been on the U.S., whether it be economically or defense, that we just will never go back.
15: Yeah, this has been a debate throughout the history of Canada, and people in your generation and mine were about in the same age bracket where we have simply never had to have this discussion. But when you go back to the period before World War II, this was a discussion all the time. There was always that fear that the United States was casting its eyes avariciously north. There was talk, for example, during the war that they wanted Newfoundland. At the time, there were Canadian plans in place to defend Canada in the event of an American invasion because nobody quite knew if they could be trusted. Nobody quite knew what their intentions were. We are now going back to this situation where the Americans are avaricious. They are clearly casting their eyes hungrily northward. There is strong evidence that they have interfered in the referendum process for separation in Alberta. The question then becomes, can we trust the United States? Ultimately, when you get back to these decisions that the Americans are often angry about, many of these are consequences of their own actions. For example, we are only reconsidering the F-35 because they have threatened our sovereignty. Either they don't understand this, or they do understand it and they don't care. Either way, it reinforces the case for not buying more American equipment.
1: All right, let's turn to provincial politics now, Jeff. About half of Ontarians say their impression of Premier Doug Ford has worsened in recent months. 56% believe that the province is heading in the wrong direction. This is according to Post Media Leger survey. Barely over a third, 36%, said that they believe the province is headed in the right direction. The poll also found that Premier Ford is polarizing, having the highest favorability at 33%, but also unfavorability at 59%. That's an interesting juxtaposition there.
15: I think the plane saga really hurt him. The plane saga is one of those things that you could distill very easily to any person. Usually when we talk about some of these political issues, you and I have to go kind of into the weeds on legislation and stuff. With the plane one, anyone could just go, what? He bought a plane?
1: Without telling us first?
15: And it cost how many million dollars?
1: And they paid for the down payment in January and we just found about this now?
15: Oh, yeah. That's one of those things that even the most politics illiterate person in the world can understand. And it's one of those things where this is a country where people got mad over basically claiming a glass of orange juice.
1: The orange juice saga of 2007 or whatever it was.
15: God knows what year it is. So if we get this mad over a glass of orange juice, imagine how mad we get over a plane. So this is one of those things where people look at Doug Ford, who sells himself as a guy who's all about fiscal discipline, and they go, wait, he bought this plane? What does that say about him? I think it's definitely hurt him. The fact that he is doing this bad when the Liberals have no leader and the NDP are just kind of wandering in the woods right now, it's really not good news for him. I think when the liberals begin to sort things out, that's when you're going to see things turn really bad for Mr. Ford.
1: All right, locally, Jeff, just looking over, we've been sort of updating local politics as the municipal election is now open for candidates. I don't think there's anybody new since we chatted last week who've thrown their hat in yet.
15: No, I continue to watch what's going to go on in Welland. Last I checked, Mayor Campion had not waded into that race. There's a couple of city councilors who have entered the field, and there are a lot of eyes on Campion in terms of, is he a potential candidate for regional chair?
1: Mm-hmm.
15: So I think what Campion is going to do is one of the big questions in municipal politics right now. All eyes, well, maybe most eyes, are on him, wondering what his path is going to be, how this is going to play out, if he's the guy, if he's not the guy, or if he wants to be mayor again.
1: All right. Well, you can just tap dance a little bit there, Jeff. Oh, there we go. No, he has not put his name in. Yeah. So we've got Natasha Bergen, Pat Kilkio, Gary Graziani, Brandon Simon, and Graham Speck, who have all put their names in. So we've got five in for Welland, and that's the most in terms of a mayoral competition. So
15: yeah, you've got a sitting city councilor and the current regional councilor all lined up to run for that seat. Campion has to ask himself, do I think I can win against these two opponents who are very different ideologically, or do I want to potentially back out knowing that there is the potential that there might be this safer gig as the regional chair waiting for me?
1: Mm-hmm.
15: And there would still be scrutiny on me because there has been a lot of scrutiny as to the changes to the region recently. But potentially for him, he would have the benefit of not having to run for re-election.
1: And a lot of time here, too, right? Because they have until, what, August something to get their name in?
15: Yeah, they have plenty of time. He doesn't have to make his decision on being mayor until August. I think the province is trying to run out the clock to some extent before they decide exactly who the next regional chair is going to be.
1: Get through all of them.
15: Yeah, well, they have a very tough decision on their hands. I think, as we discussed last time, there are two clear front runners in some of the names that have been listed publicly, Foster and Campion.
1: Mm-hmm.
15: I think they probably like Campion because he's a reliable conservative, but at the same time, they recognize that he's a mayor and that creates some complications. I think Foster is probably the more logistically probable, but at the same time, they're going to have some questions as to whether or not he's a team player. As far as I know, he may not be a card-carrying conservative. So that's what this government is really looking for. They're looking for a card-carrying conservative who they know is going to push those provincial priorities that have been baked into the strong mayor powers. You can only use them to promote provincial priorities.
1: Right. And yet, you know, is that in the benefit of the region as a whole for that to be the person?
15: Well, they would say that it's the benefit to the region as a whole, but ultimately opinions are going to differ on that, and they're probably going to differ depending on whether you're a conservative or not. I think anyone who is not a card-carrying progressive conservative is going to have a different opinion on that. So their thought is, if they can appoint someone who's going to reliably promote their agenda when it comes to things like building more homes, that is going to be a positive. The question is it going to be a positive statistically? Thus far, they have not been very successful in meeting their objective of building 1.5 million new homes. So is this approach that they're taking working? I would say the evidence suggests not very well.
1: Jeff, always a pleasure. Thanks for coming in today.
15: Anytime.
1: Jeff Bolachowski, Armstrong Strategy Group.
16: Showers and thunderstorms ending overnight to winds calming down, low of 13. Today will be cloudy. There is a 40% chance of showers early in the morning, but then clearing up with a high going up to 17 today, so cooler. Thursday, sunny and cooler again, high of 13. Friday, cloudy, high of 17. Saturday, showers, high of 16. Sunday, cloudy, 40% chance of rain with a high going up to 16. I'm Bonnie Heslop on 610 CKT.
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1: The Roundtable Road Trip. We have road tripped ourselves over to the Murata Family Hospital, broadcasting live this morning. So many great conversations already, and more to come here as we talk about physician recruitment. Joining us now is Jill Croteau of Niagara Region. She is their physician recruitment program manager. Good morning, Jill.
21: Good morning, Steph.
1: It's good to meet you in person.
21: Thanks for having us.
1: I'm excited to get an update on this. I know that the physician recruitment's been going well because you have a physician who you've recruited joining us now as well. Is Dr. Raphael Riviere of Niagara Health. Good morning, Dr. Riviere.
22: Good morning. Thanks for having me here.
1: Thank you so much for being here. Jill's saying, I didn't recruit him.
21: I didn't recruit him.
22: I came visited you guys.
1: All right. Well, I appreciate it. I want to start with your story, Dr. Riviere. Why did you want to come and practice here in Niagara?
22: So as a trainee in anesthesia, so I'm an anesthesiologist, and I graduated last year. I was in Toronto in the residency program there. And during my senior year, I did a family trip out to Niagara-on-the-Lake during the summertime, took my mom, my sister, my mother-in-law, my partner, and we just loved the area. Niagara-on-the-Lake was such a beautiful, beautiful place, amazing restaurants, and I got so excited. We were at 13th Street Winery. I pulled out my phone and I looked up whether there were any nice hospitals to work around here. And we found the Murata Family Hospital. And I looked at their complement of surgical services and I said, hey, you know, all of these different surgical services make sense to me in terms of what I want in my practice. There's obstetrics, vascular surgery, ortho, general surgery, urology, you know, like all of the basic services are here surgically. And we visited the hospital as a tourist. We literally pulled up to the parking lot here near the ED, and we went in just to see what it was like. And I told my partner, well, maybe I'm going to do an elective here. So I did an elective with the anesthesia department, and everyone was so nice. Dr. Maximus was the chief at the time. The entire department was so welcoming. I decided I'd apply, and then 8 months later, post-graduation, here I am.
1: Wow, yeah. What a story. Well, welcome.
22: Thank you.
1: Okay, and has it lived up to what you thought it was going to be on that trip?
22: My quality of life has really improved, and I really enjoyed being here, yeah.
1: Oh, I love hearing that. Okay, Jill, so just we'll give you this recording and you can take it with you, right? Because that's really the testimony you're looking for.
21: Yes.
1: How are recruitment efforts going?
21: So recruitment efforts are great, actually. I focused primarily on family practice in the community over the past number of years. We've had some successes within the past couple of years, but very happy to be working a little more collaboratively with the hospital moving forward. So, yes, we're working on a coordinated approach to physician recruitment for some of the priority areas of the hospital. So, excited to be working a little closer with the medical affairs team.
1: Yeah, this is new, right? It's a new avenue for both Niagara Health and the region and your efforts. So do we have any areas that we're starting with?
21: Emergency medicine, internal medicine are a couple that we'll be focusing on moving forward.
1: Okay. Mm-hmm. And how does that differ from the GP recruitment?
21: So family medicine training is the same. When you're trained as a family physician, you can also work in the hospital and also do additional training for emergency medicine. So it's really working as I'm at the events, I can start to promote community opportunities as well as hospital opportunities.
1: All right. So would this be doctors who want to get the specialized training or already have the specialized training?
21: Potentially both.
1: Oh, okay. Yeah. Mm-hmm. Okay. So they can get that training here at Niagara Health.
21: They would get that at the university, so right. They would do additional training in emergency medicine, but it's that foundation of family medicine is where they start.
1: Right. Okay. And so being able to broaden out the horizons, is that because we've been so successful on the other side?
21: Absolutely. We've been very successful with our family physician recruitment over the past couple of years. We now have close to 40 doctors that are accepting patients on our Find a Doctor page, so niagararegion.ca/health. If anybody is looking for a family doctor, now is the time to reach out to one.
1: All right. So tell us about the pitch. You know, when you talk about Niagara Health, when you talk about the region, how does that work?
21: I think I've said this about 5 times in the last couple of days. Niagara really sells itself. It's a beautiful place to relocate. Dr. Riviere can attest to that. It's a great work-life balance, great proximity to, you know, airports, anything really that you want to do. It's within a 2-hour radius. So we're very fortunate to live in this area.
1: Yeah. Dr. Riviere, tell us about your specialty a little bit. Anesthesiology is so interesting. Do you feel like you're a forgotten specialty?
22: You know what? Working here in Niagara, I haven't felt forgotten. I feel like our surgical colleagues and other specialties around the hospital do appreciate us, and we're happy to be involved. So it is the coolest specialty for all the residents and medical students thinking about specialties. You get to use lots of really interesting and powerful medications to keep people alive, render them unconscious, put them out of pain, labor pain during labor and delivery. So it is immensely fun. You get to practice so much clinical physiology and pharmacology. Never a dull moment, you know, never a dull moment.
1: You found the right specialty for you. You're so passionate about it.
22: Yeah, I think the dopamine really like starts to flow when I start working. I really do enjoy it.
1: Yeah, because there's a lot of challenges, right? There's a lot of questions. You got to know a lot about your patient.
22: Absolutely. I think every single specialty in medicine has their own unique set of challenges. But it's nice to have a good supportive team to counter and meet those challenges head to head.
1: Yeah, absolutely. Okay, Jill, so tell us about the partnership a little bit more moving forward. Will it change sort of the geographic region of the folks that you're talking to, the demographic? How will that change?
21: So currently, I have a very successful strategy that's been working for a number of years. It includes local recruitment efforts, national, international recruitment efforts. So I think including Niagara Health in that initiative, working closely with the hospital to develop a coordinated strategy, is really going to help the region as a whole.
1: Okay. And when we say coordinated, are they coming with the pitches or how are they supporting you?
21: We're really just getting started.
1: Okay,
21: this is very new.
1: It's all very new.
21: It's very, very new.
1: This
21: yes. So
1: exciting.
21: Really looking forward to developing that further.
1: Yeah, mm-hmm. Absolutely. And so how do you think we're doing? What grade would you give us here in Niagara? It feels like we get a lot of these announcements. Like, we love it when we see those and we try to spread the news so people know new doctors are coming.
21: I think things are, they're definitely shaping up. I think we're really moving in a positive direction. We are in a better position now than we were last year or even the year before. So let's continue this upward momentum.
1: That's great. I mean, that's what people want to hear, because I think the big fear is that we won't have, whether it be that family doctor or that specialist, when we need it.
21: Yes, absolutely. I agree. So I think we're definitely on the right track.
1: All right. So you've given the pitch for anesthesiology, Dr. Riviere. Give us your pitch if, you know, Jill was going to take a clip off to her recruitment potentials and we could play it and say, well, this is what Dr. Riviere thinks. He came from Toronto.
22: Okay. So here's the pitch. Niagara is a fantastic region to move to. It's beautiful. It's got a ton of amenities. And I think you're going to really, really enjoy your life here when you move. So do it today.
1: All right. I love it. Did you get some butter tarts at 13th Street Winery?
22: I did.
1: Okay,
22: they're
1: good.
22: Delicious.
1: I know. Yeah. They're really good. Listen, I don't do dairy or gluten, but the exception is those 13th Street butter tart. You have to have exceptions, right?
22: Absolutely.
1: Okay, well, my doctor approved it right here. So it's it's a doctor-approved, medically needed diet update. All right, well, it's been great to chat with both of you. Jill, great to meet you in person. Dr. Riviere, great to meet you. Best of continued luck on in your practice. And if I see you, I mean, I know you'll take great care of me. So,
22: absolutely. It's a pleasure to serve the residents of Niagara Region. Thank you so much.
1: All right. Dr. Rafael Riviere of Niagara Health and Jill Croteau of Niagara Region. She is their physician recruitment program manager.
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6: Back to the show from Niagara Health Foundation, President and CEO, Andrea Scott. Good morning.
7: Good morning.
6: Thanks for being here.
7: Thanks for having us.
6: This is our like yearly get together.
7: I know. It's great. Always great to be on the radio with you, Steph. Thank you.
6: Thank you so much, Andrea. And you've brought along with you Lauren Kelly, who is a development officer for planned giving with Niagara Health Foundation. Good morning.
8: Good morning.
6: Thank you so much for being here.
8: Oh, thank you. I'm a longtime listener, but first time here.
6: So oh, that's great.
8: Really lovely.
6: Oh, well, thank you so much for listening. I'm really excited to find out a little bit more about your role. And since you are the development officer for Planned Giving, why don't you tell us what is that? What's Planned Giving?
8: Absolutely. Planned Giving is this really wonderful program within all sorts of philanthropy where folks can leave a gift in their estate. It's a really wonderful opportunity for pretty much anyone to leave a really substantial gift. Gifts come in the range of 3 to 8 figures. You know, it's this really wonderful way to really show what you care about in a way that doesn't really necessarily impact you now. So you're able to take care of your family and yourself, but then also really show what you care about.
6: Okay. And where are the reasons that people want to do this? What do you hear?
8: Mm-hmm. For us specifically, Healthcare Niagara, as many people know, isn't funded by the government, all of the equipment. So we, as the foundation, are the ones who are able to provide the equipment based on the community support. So planned giving, when, like I said, when people give such wonderful gifts, they're able to really usher in new eras of support.
6: Yeah. Do they say it's because they had interaction with the hospital system, their loved ones, those kinds of things, or maybe just a greater sense of community?
8: Mm-hmm. Yeah, the reasons are varied. It's certainly often we have grateful patients, a deep sense of care for the community, anyone who wants to really support and receive the care, give the care that they've received themselves.
6: Yeah, yeah. And I know, Andrea, you've been, you know, of course, with the foundation for such a long time now. And I imagine the stories from the families who end up, you know, making this choice are incredible.
7: They really are. I mean, when we hear from families that there's a gift left to us, it's just an incredible feeling, right? To know that somebody, you know, after they pass, wants to give that special gift to the hospital. You know, a lot of times we work with donors, you know, in life to understand what their wishes are when they pass, just so that we can, you know, thank them and steward them. And if there's any kind of recognition that they'd like to have, we can actually do that as well. So it's always great to reach out to us. If you want to leave a gift in your estate, we can help you with that. And like I said, steward you now. And it's really something we love to do and hear why you want to give, right?
6: Yeah. Okay. Oh, that's very interesting. Talk about that recognition piece. Like, how would that work? Is it like a plaque, a news release? How does it work?
7: Yeah, there's all sorts of different options. So a lot of people want some recognition, some don't, but we definitely work with the donor to understand what their wants and wishes are. We have some benches around the hospital that you see names, you know, in memory of loved ones on, all the way up to naming a room. You can name a large area in the hospital. It really depends on what you want. But yeah, we're willing to work with people to understand what they want and be able to provide that for them and their family, right?
6: Well, yeah, because then it is this thing that lives on as our loved ones do with us. They're sort of also in the community.
7: Exactly, yeah. And, you know, we're all going to visit the hospital at some point, and, you know, to see that bench or that plaque with someone's name on it that's part of your family or a friend, I mean, can be really inspiring and, you know, just calm things too, right?
6: So. Yeah, yeah. And this is the thing. When someone passes away, there's, you know, of course, the loved ones piece and the emotional piece and all of that kind of stuff. And then if anyone's been through this, there's a whole business side of it. There's a whole financial side of it that, you know, if you haven't gone through it before, people aren't always able to, you know, like, wow, there's so much paperwork and things that you have to do and tax implications as well, yes. Right? So talk to us about that, because sometimes that is, you know, this is a way to not only leave a legacy, but also help your loved ones with that piece.
7: Yeah, absolutely. I mean, you need to speak to your advisor, obviously, but you can definitely, you know, reduce your taxes or reduce that burden on your family of taxes, right? And a lot of people in Ontario don't realize that, right? So it's worth reaching out to an advisor to understand, you know, what those tax implications are and how an estate gift could, you know, reduce them and help your family receive more of that estate in the end, right? Mm-hmm. Which is what people, I think, overall want to do.
6: Yeah. Well, yeah, because, I mean, the money's going to go somewhere, of course, and taxes, it's going to be used, and that's important. We need to have tax base in our society for things. But, of course, like you've been mentioning, that the foundation is funding so many things in the hospital.
7: Yeah, and it's great to have donors, you know, coming in while they're putting their estate and their will together so they can see what the needs are of the hospital, right? The needs of the equipment, understand what areas there's needs in, and make that connection with them, right? So, yeah, to give that gift in your will and your estate, you know, and have that lasting legacy. Tax relief is a side note, but, you know, always a good thing as well.
6: Yeah, yeah, no kidding. Is there kind of like a running to needs list that the foundation has, Andrea?
7: We do. We have what we call a top 50 priority list from the hospital. So we get that every year, and that's what we focus our fundraising on with our donors. So it's a long list. And as Lauren said, you know, equipment isn't funded by the government. So the list, you know, we get through it and another one comes, right? So always willing to work with a donor to see if there's something on that list that they connect with, that they want to support, that means something to them, and it just makes the gift much more special.
6: All right. So it's a real collaboration, not only with the patient and the family, Niagara Health and Niagara Health Foundation. You're all working very closely together. What kinds of things are on the list right now, Lauren? You know?
8: Well, with plan giving especially, we're able to really be broad in our approach as well. But that said, you know, we're not saying this person will give a gift for this piece of equipment all the time, but we do get to tailor it to their needs. So we have gifts that come in for oncology, for cardiology, all of those things. So yes, it's not as specific as saying this is going to be funding this specific piece of equipment, but you are able to really carve out a legacy that means a lot to you. And that's where I get to come in, which is such a gift to be able to truly understand people's stories and what drives them. And like Andrea said, work with the needs of the hospital to truly understand that.
6: All right. And so how early do we start this process?
7: Yeah, I mean, you can start it as early as you want. I mean, most people, I'm thinking of myself, you know, have a will. It became important when I
6: had children. Kids, right?
7: Yeah. So my dad passed away last summer, and, you know, having his estate in order was really beneficial to us. So always, it's never too early, I don't think, to plan and be prepared for it. Often a hard topic to talk about, but good to have together.
6: Yeah, so. I find the earlier the better, because it is, you know, sort of in that time when maybe someone is sick, it is a little bit harder because it feels a little bit more realistic. When you're younger, it's like, it's never really going to happen. But when it does, this is what I will do with all of this.
7: Exactly. Yeah. And, you know, if you do want to leave a gift in your estate and you plan to do it, you can always go back and change that as well, right? It's something that's fluid. You can go back and update it, increase it, change where it's going, all those great things. So it's not set in stone. And your advisor will obviously help you with that, but just something to note as well.
6: All right. Well, thank you guys so much for being here. Andrea, always great to chat with you. I think we're going to be chatting with you in a little bit as well.
7: We are.
6: Okay. Well, you stick around. Don't go too far. And Lauren, it was so nice to meet you.
8: Thank you. It's such a pleasure.
6: Lauren Kelly here, Development Officer for Planned Giving with Niagara Health Foundation and President and CEO of Niagara Health Foundation. Andrea Scott, she's coming up again. And Matt Holmes is...
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20: From the National Newsroom of the Canadian Press, I'm John Kennedy. Prime Minister Mark Carney seems to be unshaken by the U.S.'s abrupt decision to pause a joint defense board and put its future under review. Speaking at a news conference in Quebec today, Carney says the long-standing Parliament Joint Board on Defense has long heritage, but cautions he wouldn't overplay the significance of the U.S. move. Carney also says his government will continue ramping up defense spending for Canada.
21: Enormous investments that we're making in NORAD, over $40 billion. That we're making in NORAD. One of the first announcements I made as Prime Minister was over $6.5 billion in what's called over-the-horizon radar in Nunavut.
20: The U.S. Undersecretary of Defense Policy recently announced that the board is being frozen and claimed Canada had failed to make credible progress on its defense commitments. The union representing Canadian border workers says it's disappointed Ottawa is hiring private guards rather than using federal staff for immigration holding centers. The federal budget set aside $238 million for contracted security, with more than half of that funding coming from existing departmental resources. Customs and Immigration Union's Mark Weber says relying on private sector can have unfortunate consequences, such as the 2013 death of Lucia Vega Jimenez in a Vancouver airport holding cell. An Indigenous woman from BC who settled a human rights complaint against Canadian Tire and its third-party security company say she hopes it leads to change when it comes to racial profiling. Dawn Wilson says some of the money that she and her father are getting in the settlement will go towards research for Indigenous consumer racial profiling in Canada to help other people in similar situations.
22: We just want to make sure that they have something to help them with this, because it can be incredibly harmful process when you're already feeling harmed, you know? And so, like, we just wanted to try and take any of that off anybody that we could to make sure that they felt, you know, supported in any way.
20: Representatives from Canadian Tire, the security company involved, and the Wilsons are in Vancouver for a public washing ceremony as a part of the settlement and apology. The iconic Canadian snowbird aerial team will soon be temporarily grounded. The snowbirds are expected to fly their final season and be wheels down for a while in 2027. Officials say they'll return without their iconic Tudor jets, but in new CT-157 Siskin II planes sometime in the early 2030s, though an exact date has not been set. Saskatchewan Justice Minister Tim McLeod was asked about what happens to the staff as a result of the change.
23: Of course, we're concerned here. That was one of the questions that we
0: have been pursuing a clear answer to is what happens to the pilots, the technicians, of course, all of the jobs that surround the Snowbirds fleet and squadron. And we've been assured that efforts are being made to make sure that those individuals will stay right here in the community.
20: The Snowbirds have never flown a plane aside from the iconic CT-114 Tudor jets. This is the Canadian Press. In sports, Ryan McMahon hit a three-run homer in the fourth inning off Toronto starter Dylan Cease, and Ben Rice followed an inning later with a two-run homer as the New York Yankees defeated the visiting Blue Jays 5-4 tonight. The Jays scored three times in the fourth to take a 3-0 lead, but the Yankees rallied for their second win in as many nights. Sheldon Keefe will return as coach of the New Jersey Devils following new general manager Sonny Mehta's full assessment of the NHL team. The Devils confirmed today that Keefe will be back, while goaltending coach Dave Rogalski has been fired and assistant Sergei Brylin has been reassigned to another position. Jason Kidd is out as coach of the Dallas Mavericks after five seasons and 2 weeks after the club hired former Toronto Raptors executive Masai Ujiri as team president and governor. The NBA team says it was parting way with Kidd, describing the move as a mutual decision. From the Canadian Press, I'm John Kennedy.
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17: We have a heat warning in place for Niagara. We'll see a mix of sun and cloud today. Rain starting late this afternoon. Risk of a thunderstorm. Strong winds and hot. High of 30. Feeling more like 35. The UV index today is 9. That's considered very high. Tonight, showers and thunderstorms ending overnight. Winds calming down. Low going down to 13. Tomorrow, cloudy. 40% chance of showers early in the morning, then clearing up. Cooler. High of 17.
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6: Hello, Rob. It's so great to be here. I always enjoy our conversations. Excited to get into the real estate market. But first, I'm confused. Am I supposed to call you Realtor Rob Golfy or Crime Fighting Rob Golfy? Which one are you going by this
23: week? I don't
6: know.
23: Maybe Vigilante. There was an incident that happened. It was at Metro in Niagara Falls. I pulled in and I grabbed some stuff and I was just at the exit of the store and I was just standing there just going through something. I didn't have anything in my hands at the time, and I saw a security guard like chasing and he had at the store and just as he's exiting, he's trying to grab this guy that was with a big backpack and trying to obviously he was shoplifting, and so I got in there and I grabbed the guy and I kind of wrestled him into the ground, and I think the shoplifter was surprised that a bystander got involved. So anyway, I wrestled him to the ground and all of a sudden this backpack, oh my God, the amount of food that he grabbed, unbelievable. It was incredible. So anyway, the guy ended up, we let the guy go, right? Like, no, these shoplifters don't get charged now. They just, you know, it's like it's a cat and mouse game. Yeah. But the crazy thing, it was funny though. Everybody was surprised that it was me doing it, because I knew the one girl was on her break, just sitting outside on the picnic table outside of Metro. I went to high school with her. She's because I see her there, and then a few other people recognized, and I go, oh boy, this could be bad for me. I might have somebody coming after me with a vengeance because they know who I am. But it was kind of like a feel good moment. That, you know, you kind of helped out with something, and there is a lot of shoplifting going on right now, and these people don't get prosecuted. They know that. If they get caught, okay, get out of here, don't come back, right? And that's the worst they get. The police will come, and I don't know, maybe sometimes they'll get charged, but there is so much crime out there It's not even worth the police to fill out a report. And that's how bad it's gotten, because we let it go that way. It's gotten that way. But I mean, if we were more strict and more tougher, you'd see less shoplifters. I mean, we see it on social media, the people walking out with like hundreds and thousands of dollars of liquor in the liquor stores, and they just let them go in and they watch them walk out. I don't know. Like if I owned a store, I'd be really tough on that.
6: I'm surprised that there was a security guard there and they still let him go. Like, you'd think places that are actively trying to stop shoplifters would prosecute.
23: The security guard there is to prevent the guy from shoplifting. His job is to walk around, keep an eye on people, and kind of deter them. Hey, listen, I'm here. I'm watching you. It's to get out. But when I talked to the people at the store, they were saying on Thursdays, the craziest day for shoplifting. I don't know why.
6: Why?
23: Thursdays. They said, we don't know. Thursdays. Is that when people get paid? People get paid on Thursdays. Usually,
6: well, people
23: right?
6: get paid Thursday. So you kind of think that would be the day everyone, I don't know, I could see maybe Wednesday because we're out of money. Yeah.
23: So I guess they get paid and they want to go for free groceries. So,
6: that's
23: but
6: crazy.
23: Yeah, it is. You know what? It bothers me.

0: buy a little bit of groceries or whatever. So, but anyway,
1: well, we have it is great, what it is. Yeah. And we have great, you know, resources here in Niagara with the Feed Niagara Food Banks. And if you're in Niagara Falls, Project Share. So if someone is experiencing food scarcity, that's definitely the place to go, because the shoplifting, you know, it is very, I guess it's an irritant for me as well, Rob, because we end up paying those higher prices. Like, we're already paying such high prices on groceries, and we know it's going to get more expensive if this fuel crisis doesn't get any better. So, use the resources that are there, and you know, I get it. So there you go. I mean, you never, it's always those cases of like, what would I do if I saw someone doing this? And you did it, you jumped in.
0: Like, I mean, the liquor store is bad. Like, nobody needs liquor as a survival food. Right. You know, and my people may say differently, you know, because people are dependent on it, but you, if you're going to steal, you don't steal thousands of dollars worth of liquor. Those people are stealing it to sell it. That's what they're doing. They're not stealing it because they need it, because they're alcoholics. They're stealing to sell it. And I'm just surprised that our system say, hey, listen, if you're stealing, we can take you down. And but the stores, you know, I mean, they'll slow you down, stop you, and try to grab it, but they won't, you know what I mean? Like, they just let people go. But anyway, that's just the way it is. And it's going to get worse, you know, 10 years from now. You're going to see, remember Consumers distributing? Well, maybe you're too young.
1: Oh, no, I do remember that. I remember going with my grandparents, and there was like the little counter, and you had a piece of paper, and you had to look through the catalog. I just loved that. It was so fun.
0: Well, and that's how it's going to be in the future. I'm going to tell you, like, people, stores cannot operate with people stealing. So if you want anything, it's, everything's going to be behind a counter, like the whole store.
1: Yeah. Hey,
0: what are you looking for? You know, or you'd be chaperoned because it's just too expensive, the cost. So the consumer distributing concept will come back. Maybe I should open up one of those stores now.
1: You can bring it back. There's a lot of nostalgia. Yeah. People love nostalgia right now, so it might be popular.
0: Yeah.
1: All right. Well, Rob, we're here to talk about real estate, and I've been thinking about it a lot. There's four houses in my neighborhood up for sale right now. The one next door to me is up for sale right now. But you say there's a bit of a disaster brewing right now, and deals are not closing. How come?
0: The deals, it is a disaster. Deals are not closing right now. It's because of the seller, not because of the buyer. So it just says more and more deals right now are not closing because of the seller. And the buyer often doesn't find out until 1 or 2 weeks before closing, and sometimes the day of. And the more, like, you know, the buyer's got their pre-approval mortgage, they got their down payment, all everything in order. And then, but the seller, when he's ready to close, he's got his mortgage penalties, which add up to a lot of money, cause he's closing the mortgage out, unpaid property taxes. And sometimes they actually, you know, like, I get it. People don't have money. They end up renting the furnace and air conditioner, but you have no idea the penalty, cause most buyers do not want to assume the rental on a furnace and air conditioner. It is tough that could kill a deal. So basically the seller will have to pay that out. And sometimes it could be $10,000 to $15,000 on a furnace and air conditioner that you, ordered to get to rent. And that could have been, and the furnace is already 3 to 5 years old.
1: And I didn't know that you could rent furnace and air conditioning.
0: Yeah. Just like a water heater, but the penalties, the penalties to pay them out. Oh, it is so bad. Like it's a battle. It's a battle. And I can't believe they get away with it. But people sign the contracts because they can get a furnace and air conditioner in their house and they don't have to put a dime down.
1: And it's that little, like we're so much more comfortable with those little payments every month, not realizing what it adds up to in the end.
0: Well, when you sell, that's when it kills you. And a lot of times people get a loan from, you know, like just getting a loan, but they don't realize they registered against their house. So what happens is on closing, the lawyer is going, representing the seller, they're down maybe $20,000, $30,000, $40,000, and the seller doesn't have the money, so they can't close because everybody needs to get paid out. And so the buyer is going, well, wait a minute, like, how do I, like, now I don't have a house, and because the seller didn't have enough equity to pay things out. And that's happening, you know, because people, when they got their mortgages, when the price was high, Now, prices have come.

0: down over the years. And so their mortgage amount is pretty close to what their value of the property. So if there's not enough equity, and a lot of, and usually people, you know, I mean, you almost can get away with, and I shouldn't say this, but you almost can get away with, you know, a couple of years without paying your property taxes. They're not going to bother you.
1: That astounds me, Rob. I get so stressed out when I see that property tax bill come in. I mean, for a couple reasons, because obviously I don't want to pay it. But I'm go right on the bank and schedule it to pay when it's due. I didn't even, you know, I've never even thought of not paying property taxes. Oh,
0: I can't afford not to, because if I got several properties, and if I don't pay the taxes on any of these properties, I could be buried in debt like crazy real fast. So I pay all my properties. I put on auto payment. It comes out every month. It makes it simple. It's automatic. And I had one guy in St. Catharines. He had a couple of properties, and he's buried in debt with taxes. And I says, well, how long have you haven't paid the taxes? He goes, I owe $60,000. And I go, are you kidding? And see, the city lets you get away with it for a while. And so, and that was between two properties, and it, so he, like, you can get in a lot of trouble.
1: That's
0: so
1: gotta be years and years and years. $60,000. Oh my goodness.
0: It can be. You can actually push it to almost 3 years without paying property taxes before they start knocking on your door. Mortgages, you got maybe after the second month, third month, you're going to be in foreclosure mode. They're going to start, you get letters and they're saying that, if they don't get a payment, that you're going to have to, they're going to foreclose on you, try to resell that property. I have a lady, she has a house that's worth $1.2 million. And I don't know what happened here, but she has a $300,000 mortgage. So she's got tons of equity, and she was going through some tough times through a divorce and everything else like that. And they foreclosed on her. And so the lender that has the loan on that property should realize, and most smart lenders, they don't care. They say, hey, she's got that much equity. Hey, if she doesn't want to pay for 2 years, not a problem, because he's going to make money interest over interest. And, but this guy foreclosed on her, like, she, you know, and, anyway, so, I connected her with a lawyer, and I think what they did is the lender is a private lender. And I think they did something that they shouldn't have done. And, so anyway, I think she'll be able to get her house back, and, you know, we're going to sell it. But sometimes some people do things to people that may not know the law that well, and you have to direct them in the right way. And, but yeah, you just, you know, I know one guy, like I said before, he had somebody that had a second mortgage on the property. He had tons of equity, but the guy wasn't paying the second mortgage, and he let him go for, like, I guess maybe close to 2 years because he had so much equity. So, but when he does cash out, he's like, the lender made it a four is going to make a fortune because he's making money on penalties, this and that. So anyway, it's an ugly, ugly world out there. You just got to be careful. And you know, like, you know, if anybody's in the middle of some problems, with mortgages, or lenders or anything like that, don't hesitate to reach out and call me. I will help you forward you in the right direction. Hopefully, you know, that can help you, save you from losing your house or being foreclosed, anything like that. So don't hesitate to reach out.
1: Yeah, you've seen all the situations, so you can, you know, offer people, whether it's different experts that they need to talk to, but just a great starting point to say, like, here's some of the things you might want to think about. There are options available for you. But, you know, for you representing a buyer, you know, some of the things you're talking about of these deals not closing, that's the lawyer's job, right? Like, the lawyer starts to look into that kind of stuff.
0: Yeah. The good thing, and the lawyer, when he looks for title, he'll look at title usually 2 weeks before the closing date. It's some good lawyers look at it right away. And if there's a problem, they say, hey, to the other lawyer, we got a problem here. There's not, like, can you guys close this deal? Like, can the seller is closed? Cause it looks like they owe more than what is the value. But sometimes buyers, they end up being trapped. They get all of a sudden a week or two before, or even the day before closing, they don't have a house to move into, and they got a truck filled with furniture. Where do they go from there? And it happens often, and it's tough.

0: It just, you know, you got to find out that information, because otherwise you could be stuck. You could be, you know, you're looking to move into your dream home, but you can't move into it because the seller can't close.
1: It's great information for people to know if they're looking to make a move. We're talking to Rob Golfi, and this is the Golfi Real Estate Show. 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
2: We have a heat warning in place for Niagara. We'll see a mix of sun and cloud today. Rain starting late this afternoon. Risk of a thunderstorm. Strong winds and hot. High of 30. Feeling more like 35. The UV index today is 9. That's considered very high. Tonight, showers and thunderstorms ending overnight. Winds calming down. Low going down to 13. Tomorrow, cloudy. 40% chance of showers early in the morning, then clearing up. Cooler. High of 17.
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1: Welcome back. This is the Golfi Real Estate Show. I'm Steph Vivier, and Rob Golfi is with us today. Maybe it's renovation time. This happens a lot in the spring, Rob. You know, if you're not looking to move, but maybe in the future, and you want to do some upgrades to the house, and you think, okay, what should I upgrade? Like, there's the things I want to upgrade because they mean a lot to me, but what are the things that are going to actually get me more money when I do sell this house? And there's some big misconceptions out there.
0: Yes, yes. So the one thing, there was an article in the paper and it said, you know, focus on biggest misconceptions of homeowners have when renovating. Not every upgrade increases the value of your home. In fact, many expensive renovations deliver very poor returns when it comes to it. So the article explains homeowners often spend large amounts of money on trendy, highly customized upgrades because they personally enjoy them, but buyers may not see the same value. So for instance, experts quoted in the article say pools and hot tubs rarely deliver strong returns or on investment because they come with high installation and maintenance costs. In many neighborhoods, buyers may even see them as a liability rather than an asset. So most people, when they buy a house with a pool, they weren't looking for a house with a pool. They were just looking for a house. It is. So, but there are people out there looking for houses with pools because instead of putting a new pool in, they buy a house that has a pool already because it's cheaper to go that route than it is put your own pool in.
1: Yeah, especially if you've just gone through the cost of moving.
0: Exactly, exactly. Yeah. So the one thing is I've put, I think three pools in my lifetime in my backyards, in-ground pools. And I remember one time saying to one of the houses I 20 years ago, I it was about a $450,000 house. So I ended up putting a pool in the backyard. I spent a lot of money. There was a ton of money, probably about $100,000. And I go to my buddy, I go, you know, my house is worth the same with this pool in or without. So basically I dumped $100,000 that is not going to give me a return, but I knew the course of time I'll get the return.
1: Right.
0: You know what I mean?
1: But also, I'm sure you did it because, you know, you had the kids at that point and the kids are going to use it. And so, like, instead of going out on that day trip and bringing them here and there, then their friends can come over. So, you know, there's those expenses you have to look at for that reason, not that direct home appreciation reason.
0: Exactly. Exactly. Like I'll tell you, the most money you will get is a fresh neutral paint. That is it. You paint your house, you are going to do well. Like, that adds value for a little amount of money, like crazy.
1: And what does it cost now to get, you know, if you haven't hired a painter in a while, what can you expect? Like, what are the costs? Give us a rough estimate.
0: It's not cheap. I know a really good painter can cost, like let's say a bungalow, 1800 square foot bungalow. You could spend over $5,000 to $8,000, $1,000 on painting the whole main floor. Which is a lot of money. Like, it's not cheap. And, I know how larger houses, they're looking at $10,000. Mm-hmm. And that's why people, you know, they hire these guys, they're new guys. Hopefully you get a guy that doesn't paint over the, light switch covers. If you hire a painter that does that, fire him right away.
1: So when you talk about that $5,000 to $10,000 investment, what can we expect in terms of, are we just getting that back on the house, but it does make it easier to sell, or how do you see the value
0: the value you'll get that back or more. You will get, you never go wrong with paint. Paint will always, the return on paint is fabulous. And updated light fixtures is another good one. You know, put some nice light fixtures in the house. People notice those things, you know. Mm-hmm. Now, new cabinet and hardware, like, obviously that's a little expensive. Like changing the hardware, like, you know what I mean? Like, you know how the little round balls that came like in the 90s and, you know, the early 2000s. Curb appeal, that is thing. The edging is important. The curb appeal is one major factor in landscaping and touch-ups. Sometimes people have garage doors that look pretty faded and stuff. You paint that, I'm telling you, you're gonna do very, very well on that.
1: Yeah, especially if you've got the kids that are playing hockey out there in the driveway, they're shooting the rubber balls against the door. It can get pretty worn out over the years.
0: Oh yeah, for sure.
1: Landscaping, that's an easy one for people to do. And those are some great ideas for people to, you know, what to hire and what you're going to be able to get out of it. And that's something you recommend. You'll talk to your sellers about that.
0: Absolutely. One of our agents told one of our clients that they put $8,000 in and they got, I can't remember, it was about $45,000 more for their house. They were so thrilled. They couldn't believe it. So,
1: wow.
0: And okay. So it's, like I said, very minimal things you do can add a lot of value to your house.
1: But the right things.
0: The right things. And it's amazing. Some people will do it and, you know, and get it sold ready. And some people just don't, you know, and people want top dollar for their house, but they don't want to do what it takes to get top dollar. And then, you know what I mean? But I'll tell you, fresh coat of paint, declutter, you got yourself a gold mine to sell.
1: All right. Let's talk to those downsizers out there, Rob. We have a lot of in that age group that maybe still living in the house that they raised the kids in. And they're thinking, you know what? We don't need all this house. Let's look for something a little bit smaller, maybe a condo if they're spending some time outside of the country during the cold months here in Canada. Is this the right time to sell that home?
0: Selling right now, it depends where you're going. Like, retirees, there was an article, it says, highlight a growing trend across Canada. Many retirees who plan to downsize are now delaying those plans because of today's weaker housing market. That's what they're doing. Lower home values and limited downsizing options and rising financial pressures. Now, traditionally, retirees would sell the family home, move into a smaller condo or bungalow, reduce maintenance, and free up equity for retirement. But today, many seniors are hesitating because they feel they're selling into a softer market and getting maximum value for their homes. Now, another major issue is that there simply aren't enough suitable downsizing properties available. Many of the condos built over the last decade were designed too small for retirees who still want comfort, storage, parking, and livable space. Now, the article also points that the moving costs are a major deterrent. Realtor commissions is one factor. I get it. Land transfer taxes, renovations, and moving expenses can consume up to 15% of the proceeds. Anytime somebody moves into a new house, you spend money. First thing they do, they paint. They want to do little bit of renovations. Now, many older Canadians are financially helping their adult children and grandchildren because affordability challenges, which is putting additional pressure on retirement things, savings. Despite the slowdown, experts believe a long-term downsizing wave is still coming because Canada's population is aging rapidly. And so that means, so right now, seniors are holding on to their houses longer than they normally would. Mm-hmm. And so that means, so they're waiting to the, like almost, so there's going to be a lot of properties coming up for sale in probably maybe 5 years from now, 3 to 5 years. And because now they say, okay, we can't handle this, so we have to move. Like, but now they still can, you know, cut the grass, you know, they putt around a little bit. They probably got their kids helping them. But that boom will happen when they're selling and they're going to downsize into either something smaller or a condo. And that's going to be happening down the road. Now, remember I said, you know, in 5 years from now, the condo market's going to start booming again. And this is going to be part of that situation where people are downsizing, and they may go to a bungalow townhouse or apartment style condo. It's going to be one or the other, but it's going to push the market up again when it comes to the downsizers.
1: Well, and this is the thing, Rob, when I think about this, because my parents are in this situation, and my dad's going to be going to a nursing home quite shortly. So we're looking at, you know, my mom and this big house and what does she do? But then when you look at the costs of where she could go, like, talk to us about the availability of options. Because when we talk about downsize, we, you know, you want something smaller, but also, you know, you want to get a little bit of that money back that you're selling the house for.
0: Absolutely. And most seniors, they've been in their house for a long time, so they have equity or their houses are paid for. But when they see that their friends sold down the street 5 years ago for, you know, 30% more than what the house is worth now, that's the number they have locked in their head. Mm-hmm. And some people understand it and they accept it, but a lot of people just can't accept it. And they'll stick it out. Like I had one guy, the wife wants to move and they have a little farm property, and he says, he goes, I'm staying here till I die. I'm going to be buried right next to where the dog was buried.
1: Aww.
0: He has his favorite dog. And he even said to me, I go, would you ever get another dog? He goes, no. He goes, it was so painful when his dog passed that he can't go through that again. And he said, but he loved that dog so much that that he doesn't want to go through, you know, loving this another dog and seeing it pass. Because a dog's life is what, an average, depending on the size, about 13 to 15 years, right?
1: Yeah, yeah. Some of those real big breeds, sometimes 8 to 10 years, and that's definitely it. So I always say that, you know, I'm a dog lover, Rob. I've got two, and, you know, we lost one a couple of years ago, and it's like that day you bring them home, that's what you're signing up for. You're signing up to break your own heart.
0: Yeah, yeah, exactly, exactly. Because, and then when they start hitting around 13, 14 years old, you know, their hips start going out, they can't hear, and, you know, and they start getting, you know, like things start going on the dog, and you're feeling bad for him, right? And
1: yeah, that was the way with ours, you know, and it's kind of like a ticking clock. Like when she turned 10, it was like, okay, you know, what's going to happen. And I got to tell you, Rob, I mean, I was doing stuff like I had a dog chiropractor for her. Like, you just do crazy stuff at the end because you just, you want, you know, you don't want to say goodbye. Yeah. And now I look back at pictures of her from like that last year and I'm like, oh, maybe waited a little too long for this.
0: Yeah. Oh, I know. I know. Our dog, it had some bad, the teeth were getting, there's some teeth getting loose and everything. So I brought it to the vet and they cleaned it, took out a bunch of teeth and everything. And then, you know, as dogs get older, they have bumps on them, right?
1: Sometimes all kinds of lumps and bumps. And then do you figure out if they're cancer or not? You just let it go.
0: So what I did, I said, I don't like picking up my dog with all these bumps. So I take it to the vet. I said, get rid of all the bumps. So my dog had cosmetic surgery. So my dog had cosmetic surgery. So I could pick up the dog, and the dog, like, it looked young, right? Like it, mm-hmm. it felt good. And so the dog had cosmetic surgery, and that's how crazy I was with our dog Brody. But he was a good little guy. So it is sad. It is sad to see a pet like that go.
1: But, I love this guy, though. He's willing to stay until because he wants to be buried next to the dog. He didn't say anything about his wife, though. He didn't care if she was going to be there or where is she going to go.
0: They already got a plot at the cemetery, but he wants to stay. He wants to stay on his little he's got about 5 acres, a little 5 acre hobby farm. And he says, I'm staying here. I'm going to be buried beside my dog.
1: Good for him. Good for him. I hope he gets everything he wants. It's a real challenge, though. So, I mean, like you say, I guess people will be forced in the next couple of years to make that decision of like, okay, we gotta go somewhere.
0: Absolutely. And what happens is, and then you're right, they're forced or they have no choice. It's time. The kids are going to tell them, listen, you guys have to move. You can't take care of this place. The place is starting to run down. You know, things are starting to get let go. You know, it could be anything. And it is a time for them. And when they call, they say, we're ready to go and let's just do it. And a lot of them sometimes move in with their kids. What happens is a lot of seniors have been in the house for a long time, especially in their mid to late 80s. Moving is very stressful for them. It's like, especially for the men. It is probably the hardest thing for a man because he's got a lot of stuff, you know, tucked in every corner of the house and, you know, stuff that he saved over the years. But for seniors, so kids, they better make it simple for them. They shouldn't lift a thing, but make it simple. Cause for the man, it's super, super, stressful. And, so you gotta be careful if your parents are moving, just watch out for that.
1: Yeah, it's emotional. Take the time it takes and be sensitive because we're all going to be there at some point. This is the Golfy Real Estate Show. Rob Golfy is with us today. And stick around. We're going to get into a Hamilton builder who has some pretty serious accusations about his depositing of people's home deposits. That's coming up here on 610 CKTV.
2: We have a heat warning in place for Niagara. We'll see a mix of sun and cloud today. Rain starting late this afternoon. Risk of a thunderstorm. Strong winds and hot. High of 30. Feeling more like 35. The UV index today is 9. That's considered very high. Tonight, showers and thunderstorms ending overnight. Winds calming down. Low going down to 13. Tomorrow, cloudy. 40% chance of showers early in the morning, then clearing up. Cooler. High of 17.
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1: Welcome back to the Golfy Real Estate Show. I'm Steph Vivier, and Rob Golfy is with us today. Rob, you know, I like to say, for the most part, everybody is good. There's always those couple bad apples, though, and that is also in the real estate industry. And there's a builder in Hamilton that is accused of some pretty shady dealings.
0: Yes. So there was an article, and there's a legal action taken by an Ontario new home warranty provider, Terrion, against Hamilton builder Mike Bebiel. And I know this guy, and I know the lenders that he's been up at that lend him money too. So owner of Marion Homes, Terrion alleges that more than $11 million in home buyer deposits were improperly used or misappropriated after buyers paid deposits on homes that were never completed. According to the lawsuit, between 2016 and 22, buyers paid deposits with the understanding that they would be refunded if the home didn't close through the no fault of their own. Terrion claims homes were never built and many buyers never received their deposits back. Terrion says it was forced to compensate at least 103 buyers through warranty claims and is now seeking approximately $13.4 million in damages, fees, interest, and costs. Wow. So videos, yeah, he strongly denies it. So what happens is normally when, like, let's say if a realtor is representing a builder, the deposit goes into the builder's account. It doesn't go into the trust account of the real estate, which it should, but because you can't touch it once it goes in there. But when it goes into the builder's account, they use that money to build the property.
1: Right.
0: So, but now you're insured between $60,000 to $100,000. If let's say the builder goes bankrupt or doesn't close or whatever. So if people put more than what the Terrion warranty is guaranteed, you lose that money. Mm. And so you have to be very, very careful on the builder. But sometimes you don't know. You don't know when you're building, you know, you put your deposit down, he's got a site going and he's just collecting money. And so it's very, very, you know, we're in times right now, builders are struggling because usually builders have money coming in from deals that they're closing and they use that money to keep buying. It's like a domino effect.
1: Yeah. Yeah.
0: But when the domino stops, right. Mm-hmm. Which it did, houses weren't being built. So then he doesn't have money to continue.
1: Right.
0: And so he's taking the deposits and using that to keep his business alive. And then eventually that money's gone. And he's trying to figure a way. Like these guys, they're hoping that the market would change. And this market that we're in now, usually markets, when they turn like this, like it did, it takes about a year to kick back into gear. But it's taken years for this market. And the same thing happened in the 90s. And it's almost like a repeat of it. And but I think we'll bounce back faster than we did in the 90s. But builders, the biggest builders, big brand names that you know out there, they're struggling. And you know, I'm sure they got a lot of people backing them up just to carry them through this time. But when they start building again, they got a lot of debt to catch up to and pay. And, but they'll catch up because I mean, these builders, they make a ton of money when they build houses. But yeah, this guy here hit the papers, in the Hamilton area, which is unfortunate. A lot of people are going to get hurt because of it.
1: And so what do people need to know when they're going into a relationship with a builder? You know, it's not like taking the bus, Rob. It's something people would do maybe one time in their lives. So do they need to have their own real estate agent? Because I know sometimes when you engage with these people, they have a realtor on staff or someone who takes you through the sale.
0: They do. The thing is, you got to Google, find out if they're registered with the Ontario Home Warranty Association or whatever the association. Find out. Make sure everything's above board. And then don't give them a deposit more than what the insurable deposit is. And I know these builders, they try to push you for more money than what the actual warranty amount will warranty your deposit, because they need that money to build. But I would not just say, you want my sale? This is the most I'm going to give you. And that's it, because now you're insured for up to that amount. But if you go beyond that amount, now you could lose that if they file bankruptcy. So you got to be very, very careful on the amount of deposit you put on the brand new home.
1: Yeah, and it tells you a lot about that company. If they're not willing to deal with you, you probably dodged a bullet, because that means they're not financially solvent enough to support themselves through your build. And that's not a situation you want to get yourself in.
0: No, exactly. I mean, everybody's struggling through these times. Anything to do with the housing, you know, developers, builders, they're like everybody is going through some tough times. Once it passes, they all of a sudden get stronger, smarter, and very tight with their and not taking risks like they did before. And until it's forgotten, it's like ladies when they have a baby. After they have the baby, they say, I'm not having another one. But then 6 months go by, they say, oh, I can't wait to have another one. So
1: yeah, they see somebody else's cute new baby and they go, oh, I got to do this again.
0: Yeah. The pain goes away. that feeling of the pain of having that baby, for some reason, for women, it's been forgotten. So God makes them forget it after a while. Many buyers don't understand about the buyers, understand the deposit risk. So look at the deposit risk. So if you know somebody that's looking at buying a new home, look at the Tarion warranty, find out what is the maximum amount you're insured for as a buyer, and find out if they're registered, the builder is registered, make sure he's got his Tarion. Like I'll tell you, to get that Tarion home for a home builder right now, it is tough. Like, so whoever has it, because you have to put a deposit down, so much money down on every house that you build. So if you're if a guy wants to build, you know, like five homes a year, he's gonna have to have a lot of cash. Like, it's not easy now to become a builder. Before, you know, builders got it automatically years ago, their warranty, but now you have to go through a test. Yeah, it's not easy to get that Tarion home warranty anymore.
1: Okay, well, that is if you're looking to get yourself a house built. But if you've got, a few million dollars sitting around and you want to get into wine, there's an opportunity for you in Niagara and the Lake.
0: Yes. So it's Andrew Lipinski. He's the owner of a Big Head Wines in Niagara-on-the-Lake, who has listed his winery for sale for $23.5 million, despite recently being named Canada's Winemaker of the Year for 2026. Lipinski says he is selling the property to fund the next stage of growth for his business and reduce financial stress. So he's obviously bought something, and that's financially killing him, possibly. I'm assuming, I'm not saying I know anything, but... he's looking at selling a winery. Now, wineries, I'll tell you, there's people that do it for the love and they grow it. They've grown that business to become a big business and they make great wine. But then there's the guys that are very super wealthy and they want to own a winery just so that, hey, I own a winery. Here's my wine that we make at our winery. Here you go. You know, they're very wealthy people. Usually they lose a lot of money. Wineries are, it's tough. It's a tough business out there. Like Peller, I mean, they own a lot of shelves in the liquor stores and they're doing very well. And I found out with Peller, 95% of their wine sold, 95% is in Canada.
1: Oh, wow. That's great.
0: Yeah. Their export is not. So
1: I guess it's good that Canadians are supporting them, but you're right. They should, we want to see that wine around the world.
0: Absolutely. So when all this tariff stuff happened and everything, it didn't affect them. It actually helped them because they got rid of the, Doug Ford got rid of the, the American wines and American liquor. And, now they're all buying that, to get American, wine, it's tough. But the good thing is now people are trying the Canadian wines and now they're starting to like it. And, hopefully, it supports, Canadian wineries and, more jobs. And obviously it's a trickle effect all the way down the line. But there are scenes like the one that's been for sale for a long time that it was, owned by, Mike Weir. He was a partner in that one on Locust Lane in Beamsville. That is still for sale. That's been for sale for years. And, that was a winery plus a vineyard. And now it's just vacant, rotting away. And I think they pulled a lot of the grapes just because of the fact they weren't taking care of the vineyard and it was causing diseases. So vineyards around it said, hey, listen, the people that own it are investors from Toronto and they're trying to sell it. They're going to lose a lot of money at the end of the day once it does sell. But to buy it, you have to put a ton of money into it. So it's a catch 22 there. But what happened is the city said, hey, you're going to have to pull out your vines if you're not going to manage them because you're causing diseases to go to the neighboring properties. And they did it. They had to do it. They had no choice. So, but yeah.
1: Who's the right buyer for this, Rob? Who do you think?
0: I think the guy that's going to buy this is somebody. I don't know. It's gonna take a long time for it to sell. And if whoever buys it, if the owner stays on and still makes the wine, that's gonna be part of the deal. He's gonna have to stay there for at least 5 years. And whoever buys it, and he won't get all his money up front either. Like they'll say, hey, you have to be here for 5 years. At the fifth year, you'll get the balance of your money. And just to make sure that he stays there and he works there and the sales are still strong. So there's going to be a lot of goodwill of of the owner probably sticking around to make sure that the sales stay strong. But it's going to be a wealthy person that's going to buy it, maybe change the name. It's hard to tell, but you don't know. It could be another winery. It could be Peller. Peller is a giant in Canada when it comes to winemaking. They may come in and say, hey, you know what? We could use that extra brand on our portfolio. So it's hard to tell.
1: All right, Rob, I'm going to end the show here with a little bit of a personal ask. I mentioned earlier in the show that I've got four houses in my neighborhood for sale. And the one next door to us went up for sale this week. Interesting little strategy. And I don't know if any of the Golfy team does this. The couple of days before the house actually went on the market, the realtor came around and put letters in all of our doors saying, hey, we're selling our house. We've lived here 17 years. If you know anybody who's interested, let us know. But now I'm going to have new neighbors. Our houses are pretty close. I want to be able to, you know, interview these potential buyers here. Bro.
0: Yes. Yeah, absolutely. We do that. Some neighbors, don't want that. And some neighbors do. And, so we sometimes send out a postcard, like we walk around and say, hey, you know, we just listed this house. If you know anybody that's interested, let us know. And sometimes even not just on the street, but around the block, because, there could be a lot of times families, like, let's say, that live there, they want their parents to live by so they can help them babysit the kids when they're at work, all that kind of stuff. The grandparents there. It does make a difference. Letting the neighbors know that the house is for sale, especially like if you have a sign on the front lawn, that's great. Sometimes people don't want a sign. The neighbors know your house is going to be for sale, but they don't want a sign. And I always say, you don't want to sell your house. Like they really want to sell it, but they don't want a sign. The sign does help because sometimes it is a neighbor that knows somebody that wants to move in the neighborhood there, you know, either the kids or the parents. If the house came up, they say, hey, this house came up. And sometimes the great thing is when the parents want their kids to live close by, they'll even help out with the down payment, even though they already have money. Say, hey, listen, we'll give you an extra $50,000 if you actually move into the, and on the same street as us, and we'll help you take care of the kids when you need to. Happens all the time. And usually those people that want to move close to family, they have a tendency of paying a little bit more than what another buyer would pay for, just because they have a reason. They're because of their families there. And so it's always good to let the neighbors know that that the house is going up for sale, and maybe there's somebody there that might want it.
1: Yeah. So Rob, I'll be spending much of my free time until this house sells outside, you know, just sweeping the driveway, cleaning the windows on that side of the house, you know, just try to see what realtors are coming to show it.
0: Absolutely. Absolutely. That's the way to do it. Keep in touch. Let everybody know what's going on.
1: That's right. Who's coming in here? And if I don't like the looks of it, I'll get the dogs out and get them barking.
0: You got it. That's the way to do it. Yeah.
1: All right, Rob, always a pleasure to talk to you. Thank you so much for joining us today.
0: You're welcome, and thank you yourself also. Thank you.
1: Rob Golfy with the number one RE/MAX team in Canada, the Golfy team. 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
23: From the National Newsroom of the Canadian Press, I'm John Kennedy. Prime Minister Mark Carney seems unshaken by the United States' abrupt decision to pause a joint defense board and put its future under review, speaking about the matter at a news conference in Quebec today.
24: I mean, it has a long heritage, but I wouldn't overplay the importance of this. We have many aspects of very close defense cooperation with the United States.
23: Carney says his government will continue ramping up its defense spending after the U.S. Undersecretary of Defense Policy announced the board was being frozen while claiming Canada had failed to make credible progress on its defense commitments. A human rights case involving racial profiling at a Canadian Tire in British Columbia has ended with a settlement agreement years after the complaint was filed. The third-party security company involved in the case admits a former employee violated the Human Rights Code after searching Richard Wilson's bag in 2020 at the Coquitlam location. The store also acknowledges that a former employee made derogatory remarks after learning of the complaint and that there were delays in handling the complaint. Dawn Wilson says she hopes the outcome creates a lasting change beyond her family's experience. New numbers from Statistics Canada show Manitoba is tied for highest inflation rate among the provinces in April, driven in part by higher food prices and property taxes. Manitoba's inflation rate was plotted at 4.3% compared to April of last year, making it tied with Nova Scotia. During question period, opposition finance critic Lauren Stone said the government needs to cut income taxes.
25: Manitoba is trending in the wrong direction as the cost of living is getting increasingly worse under the NDP.
23: The Manitoba government says it is helping the situation through a recent cut to the provincial fuel tax and higher tax credits for renters and homeowners. It's also planning to eliminate the provincial sales tax on more food as of July 1st. A new poll suggests Canadians are worried about sports betting becoming a problem. Canadian Press reporter Lisa Laporte has the details.
26: 7 in 10 people who responded to a recent online poll by the Angus Reid Institute said they're worried about an increase in problem gambling. Just under half of those surveyed said they think the rise of online betting is a bad thing. The survey also looked to find out who is gambling on sports and found the highest rate of participation among men under age 55.
23: Just under half of the respondents who were betting on sports said they had used a responsible gambling tool like a deposit limit or spending tracker. Meanwhile, Netflix says its first MMA card delivered the largest television audience the sports has ever seen in the United States. Ronda Rousey returned to competition after nearly a decade away and finished a fight with Gina Carano in 17 seconds. The event drew up to 17 million viewers worldwide and reached a U.S. peak audience of 11.6 million. The event breaks previous MMA records of 8.8 million viewers from a UFC broadcast set in 2011. This is the Canadian Press. In sports, Sheldon Keefe will return as coach of the New Jersey Devils following new general manager Sonny Mehta's full assessment of the NHL team. The Devils confirmed today that Keefe will be back, while goaltending coach Dave Rogalski has been fired and assistant Sergei Brylin has been reassigned to another position. Jason Kidd is out as coach of the Dallas Mavericks after 5 seasons and 2 weeks after the club hired former Toronto Raptors executive Masai Ujiri as team president and governor. The NBA team says it was parting way with Kidd, describing the move as a mutual decision. Ryan McMahon hit a 3-run homer in the fourth inning off Toronto starter Dylan Cease, and Ben Rice followed an inning later with a 2-run homer as the New York Yankees defeated the visiting Blue Jays 5-4 tonight. The Jays scored 3 times in the fourth to take a 3-0 lead, but the Yankees rallied for their second win in as many nights. From the Canadian Press, I'm John Kennedy.
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12: Showers and thunderstorms ending overnight, winds calming down, low of 13. Today will be cloudy. There is a 40% chance of showers early in the morning, but then clearing up with a high going up to 17 today, so cooler. Thursday, sunny and cooler again, high of 13. Friday, cloudy, high of 17. Saturday, showers, high of 16. Sunday, cloudy, 40% chance of rain with a high going up to 16. I'm Bonnie Heslop on 610 CKT.
13: He's number one at stirring up number two. It's Gene Valaitis on 610 CKTV, Niagara's news and talk.
14: And Catherine Standard, it is, as I like to call him, Wild Bill Sawchuk. Good morning, Bill.
27: Good morning, Gene. What a glorious day.
14: You know, isn't this so typically Canadian? We go through a brutal winter. We go through a very soggy, non-existent spring. And this afternoon, it's going to feel like it's 36 degrees. Wow.
27: Yeah, it's amazing. I got a big goofy golden retriever. I start every day, you know, in the winter, in the summer, whatever, with a 4 or 5 kilometer walk with the dog, and it's just the sun is shining. It's not too hot because I get up early. What a great way to start the day. Gets the old synapses firing and oxygenates my blood and all those sorts of things.
14: Yeah. Well, you know, I have a little commute. It's not long at all. It's about 20 minutes. And, of course, there was nobody on the Fort Erie-bound Queen Elizabeth Way this morning. And I had a pickup truck just go flying by me. I mean, it could have been stunt driving, which is over 150. In any event, there was this brown minivan that had been behind me, following me in the lane. You know, I figure maybe it's, you know, somebody taking their kids out for soccer. All of a sudden, the lights go on, and it's an undercover OPP brown minivan. I was just saying, ma'am, these guys know how to hide their cars out on the highway. It was something else.
27: Yeah, it's always, you know, you always wonder when someone flies by you. They said it's almost kind of like almost revenge if you see them pulled over ahead. It doesn't happen very often, but when you pass them as they're pulled over, it's like, oh, good. Sometimes there are consequences.
14: Yeah, but a brown minivan. Could you imagine, you know, being a police officer and they stick you with a brown minivan?
27: When you sign up, it's not how you figure you're saving people. people and, you know, protecting the weekend. And instead, you're driving around in a brand new brown minivan. Yeah, but hey, it's all part of the job.
14: Yeah. I mentioned I'm going to have Debbie Zimmerman on in hour number 10 to talk about this bug. But I'll ask her about Bill 100. Now, we were talking a couple of days ago. And from your reporting, you're saying it looks like we won't get a new chair until after the election. So does that mean that Doug Ford, you know, wants to kind of like see who he's going to play with and then pick somebody? But I got to think that that's going to cause all sorts of problems.
27: Well, it's interesting because it kind of undercuts their whole kind of theory on why they need an appointed chair, because they need an appointed chair for that linkage to get housing built. That's often what they talk about. Basically, that means we'll have been left without a chair since Jim Bradley died on September 26th, other than a 2 month of, what's the right word, debacle with my buddy Bob Gale. So, again, the fact that they're waiting so long, we've been without a chair for a year, and if we're in a housing emergency and that's why you need to have appointed chairs, leaving us without one for us, Niagara, without one for for almost a whole year, undercuts that whole argument in terms of the state of the emergency and housing and infrastructure and all those other things that we need to get to work on. But we're going to go with rotating chairs by alphabetical order, so no one's really, you know, the regional council serves for a month at a time as the chair. When it's a mayor, they're doing all their other kind of work. So yeah, it's. We are kind of leaderless, through no fault of our own, because we normally elect, the councilors elect their own chair. And so you get someone who, you know, most of the time, you know, democracy is sometimes messy, but you kind of generally tend to get a good person for the job. And we're not there at all.
14: No. What concerns?

0: yet because I don't have enough information to confirm. I don't want to say, oh, we're not getting a chair until November, and then it turns out we get one in June. So I'm still kind of working out to exactly, trying to figure out exactly where that stands. I mean, I guess you write the story saying it could be either or, but it looks this way now. It's not as easy as it sounds to write that kind of story. So we're working on it. We're working on it. But yeah, that what you've heard is exactly what I've heard, and that's we're not going to get one until after the election, which causes all kinds of other complications that you've kind of started touching on.
1: Okay, well, listen, let me take a quick break for this absolutely incredible weather. When we return, let's talk about a few of the other problems that it's going to be causing. And I know that you're writing, you're getting ready to do a big, long feature on Sam Oosterhuff, and maybe you can tell us a little bit about that. And I want to ask you about this new report from the Canadian Centre for Public Alternatives that's talking about wait times in Ontario hospitals up 52%. And my goodness, some wait times in some hospitals in Ontario, including Niagara. Niagara is not as bad, but some emergency department wait times until you get admitted into a hospital, 73 hours. Holy, that's incredible. 44 hours for Niagara Health, but they're disputing that. So we'll talk about all these items with our good pal, Bill Sawchuk from the St. Catharines Standard.
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6: Me and my wife loved our house, but found it was a little too small for us and wanted something that we could really grow into. 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

0: to like big suppliers like Costco and different food companies. It's a very interesting family, and well, I sure find is. Him a very interesting person. And for a writer, someone who writes about politics, it's like a kind of irresistible mm-hmm. story to tell. And the 10-year anniversary was a good time to look into it.
1: Yeah. Doug Ford's not going to be around forever. You think he has leadership ambitions?
0: I think this is nonpartisan. A number of people we've had this conversation. This isn't the first time I've talked about it with people. Is that he would seem to be someone who could be a premier at some point. The interesting thing is, and these are really a part of what his appeal or his would kind of brings respect to him, is his the beliefs he holds are rock solid. Like, he really does believe him, but he's got this hard anti-abortion kind of social conservative part of him that he really holds. And then I even know when he was first elected, they were going through his social media and stuff, and there was a whole bunch of he says he's not homophobic, and I believe him, but there were comments about the LGBTQ community that he had put out there as a teen, as a younger teen, that were people found disturbing, and that was part of the big media frenzy when he arrived at Queen's Park. Again, he's arriving with one other person who had been elected in another part of Ontario, and he was, as a 19-year-old, first time at the legislature, and the Toronto press was like a shark tank, sensing blood in the water with these old tweets and Facebook comments, and it was just a baptism by fire is what I would call it.
1: Well, the big four words: the internet is forever.
0: Yeah, he would have learned that very, very, very quickly. And he's obviously a lot smarter than I am. But again, going back to the premier, again, the word I use is a happy warrior, where he is easy to get along with and friendly. He's not a pushover. There was another guy like him named Jim Flaherty, term comes from, who was a prime the finance minister, and he represented Oshawa forever. And he was another, not social conservative, but a kind of a hard. And that was his, when he died, there was tributes from all parts of the socialist spectrum,
1: everybody.
0: Saying, we don't agree with everything he did, but he was a smart, very good finance minister, very good federal politician. And I would make that comparison with Sam. Not complete. It's not a perfect comparison, but there's a bunch of things that work that kind of line up with him and Jim Flaherty.
1: Well, Bill, I know it's a holiday for you. Alex and I are here just keeping people company this morning. I want to thank you for taking a little time out of your day. We always love having you on the show.
0: Oh, yeah, anytime. I mean, this is what I talking about, the stuff I do and think and write. I'm kind of immersed in this, as I think you are with your job. There's really no other way to do it if you really want to do it well. So, yeah, it's all part of the course, and again, I love talking to you.
1: Thank you. Listen, have a fantastic day. Make sure you turn on your air conditioning for your dog.
0: I will, and I'm going to catch Debbie Zimmerman if I can, unless my wife has other plans for me.
1: Okay. Okay, thanks, Bill. We'll talk to you soon.
0: Okay, talk to you soon. Bye-bye.
1: Wild Bill Sawchuk from the St. Catherine Standard.
2: Showers and thunderstorms ending overnight to winds calming down, low of 13. Today will be cloudy. There is a 40% chance of showers early in the morning, but then clearing up with a high going up to 17 today, so cooler. Thursday, sunny and cooler again, high of 13. Friday, cloudy, high of 17. Saturday, showers, high of 16. Sunday, cloudy, 40% chance of rain with a high going up to 16. I'm Bonnie Heslop on 610 CKT.
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4: From the National Newsroom of the Canadian Press, I'm John Kennedy. Prime Minister Mark Carney seems unshaken by the United States' abrupt decision to pause a

0: Joint Defense Board and put its future under review, speaking about the matter at a news conference in Quebec today.
1: I mean, it has a long heritage, but I wouldn't overplay the importance of this. We have many aspects of very close defense cooperation with the United States.
0: Carney says his government will continue ramping up its defense spending after the U.S. Undersecretary of Defense Policy announced the board was being frozen while claiming Canada had failed to make credible progress on its defense commitments. A human rights case involving racial profiling at a Canadian Tire in British Columbia has ended with a settlement agreement years after the complaint was filed. The third-party security company involved in the case admits a former employee violated the Human Rights Code after searching Richard Wilson's bag in 2020 at the Coquitlam location. The store also acknowledges that a former employee made derogatory marks after learning of the complaint and that there were delays in handling the complaint. Dawn Wilson says she hopes the outcome creates a lasting change beyond her family's experience. New numbers from Statistics Canada show Manitoba is tied for highest inflation rate among the provinces in April, driven in part by higher food prices and property taxes. Manitoba's inflation rate was plotted at 4.3% compared to April of last year, making it tied with Nova Scotia. During question period, opposition finance critic Lauren Stone said the government needs to cut income taxes.
2: Manitoba is trending in the wrong direction as the cost of living is getting increasingly worse under the NDP.
0: The Manitoba government says it is helping the situation through a recent cut to the provincial fuel tax and higher tax credits for renters and homeowners. It's also planning to eliminate the provincial sales tax on more food as of July 1st. A new poll suggests Canadians are worried about sports betting becoming a problem. Canadian Press reporter Lisa Laporte has the details.
3: 7 in 10 people who responded to a recent online poll by the Angus Reid Institute said they're worried about an increase in problem gambling. Just under half of those surveyed said they think the rise of online betting is a bad thing. The survey also looked to find out who is gambling on sports and found the highest rate of participation among men under age 55.
0: Just under half of the respondents who were betting on sports said they had used a responsible gambling tool like a deposit limit or spending tracker. Meanwhile, Netflix says its first MMA card delivered the largest television audience the sports has ever seen in the United States. Ronda Rousey returned to competition after nearly a decade away and finished a fight with Gina Carano in 17 seconds. The event drew up to 17 million viewers worldwide and reached a U.S. peak audience of 11.6 million. The event breaks previous MMA records of 8.8 million viewers from a UFC broadcast set in 2011. This is the Canadian Press. In sports, Sheldon Keefe will return as coach of the New Jersey Devils following new general manager Sonny Mehta's full assessment of the NHL team. The Devils confirmed today that Keefe will be back, while goaltending coach Dave Rogalski has been fired and assistant Sergei Brylin has been reassigned to another position. Jason Kidd is out as coach of the Dallas Mavericks after 5 seasons and 2 weeks after the club hired former Toronto Raptors executive Masai Ujiri as team president and governor. The NBA team says it was parting way with Kidd, describing the move as a mutual decision. Ryan McMahon hit a 3-run homer in the 4th inning off Toronto starter Dylan Cease, and Ben Rice followed an inning later with a 2-run homer as the New York Yankees defeated the visiting Blue Jays 5-4 tonight. The Jays scored 3 times in the 4th to take a 3-0 lead, but the Yankees rallied for their 2nd win in as many nights. From the Canadian Press, I'm John Kennedy.
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13: It's country star Andy Colonico, and he's back. Andy, good morning.
14: Hey, good morning, Gene. Great to talk to you again, man.
13: Well, it's always great to talk to you. So I was, I don't get on Facebook very often anymore. I find it just really useless. But I saw this post, and I discovered that the song Hell Yeah, this is the second anniversary of the song. You got to tell me how it was written. But whenever I see videos of you guys, you're up on stage singing the Hell Yeah song, and man, does the crowd ever get into it?
14: Absolutely, yeah. It's a song that never wants to stop pumping the brakes, that's for sure. And I'm more than happy to give you the story live here at the Well and No Frills on Lincoln Street here. So essentially me and Alex, I had Alex, who is the producer, the show. He came over, or I went over to his house, sorry. And we had gotten offered a tour with Robin Ottolini and Owen Rigling. We got 5 days notice in advance. And so I said, we need like a hype song. And so like 2 days before this tour started, which we didn't know these were going to be like shows every day, we finally completed our song that we've been working on called Hell Yeah. And it was so new at the time that I even had lyrics printed out on the stage for these big sold out shows. And the crowd loved it immediately. And that's how I knew that we needed to get in the studio with this song pretty quickly. And track before that moment, I had actually planned to, put the song out with the Well and Jackfish for their season, their 2024 season. So that's kind of how like we got the ball rolling with the idea of the song, because it's kind of about a bush party and also the pond, which is like the jackfish. So we kind of put those two things together, and then fast forward to 2025, TikTok got its hands on the song, and it's been nonstop ever since.
13: Second anniversary. I'm curious. You get an idea for a song. How long does it take to write a song? I know there's a story about Roxanne, which was written by Sting when the Police were together. And apparently that song was written in like 15 minutes, which I found absolutely amazing. So how long, you and Alex sit down from beginning to end, how long did it take to write Hell Yeah?
14: Well, actually, if I'm not mistaken, this was a two-part process, actually, because I had the main riff, sitting in my computer for, 10 years, just labeled as country stuff, all in capital letters. I didn't know what it was going to be. But then Alex and I were jamming before the day we wrote, or not before the day, a couple weeks before we actually sat down and wrote the lyrics, and he had another riff that, was in the same key that kind of fit the vibe of that riff I had. we put them together. And finally, when that we got off of that, we were like, oh, we should probably finish that song. And then it was, I think we had it done in like what, like 20 half hours,
15: yeah,
14: maybe?
15: Yeah. Yeah. You were over at my house. You were over at my house that day for a grand total of, I think, an hour and a half. So yeah, that's
14: fact. What I really learned too. Alex was like a great lyricist too. Like he, you know, I'm really good at melodies, and he's a great lyricist. And we kind of put our heads together. We realized we're a pretty powerful team together. So
15: I
14: found a lot of things.
13: Yeah, well, that's great. Now I understand you've got some new music coming out.
14: Absolutely, yeah. I got this cheeky little GarageBand demo, a three-track record coming out at the end of the month, May 29th, called Rowdy Bunch. And it's kind of just a collection of my folk tunes. And I decided to get them out very soon because I also have another record coming out this year where I received funding from the Ontario Arts Council for for like a full band thing.
13: And
14: so we got that coming out later this year.
13: Okay, what about touring? I know that you guys were recently in Alberta, and I hear that went swimmingly well. And where were you? You're
15: Saskatchewan.
13: Saskatchewan, Huntsville, Ontario. Wow.
14: Yeah, we had some sold-out shows in Saskatchewan just a couple weeks ago. And the week before that, I was in Indio, California, performing at Stagecoach Music Festival. And yeah, we had a sold-out show in Toronto, and we got lots of festivals, and we got three rodeos this summer, actually, so we're really excited for that.
15: And we played the best brisket joint in the country, in the world, not even in the country,
13: in the world.
15: This weekend.
14: Oh, yeah, Smoking Hot Barbecue in Huntsville, great, great brisket spot, the best.
15: Massive shout-out. It's Gene, it's really cool. I don't know if you've been there, but it's a old railroad station converted into a barbecue joint.
13: Oh, right.
15: It was phenomenal.
13: That's great.
15: Highly recommend.
13: So, the summer season is right around the corner. Well, the summer season is here today, temporarily, but the summer's coming up. So, Andy, what do you have planned?
14: Honestly, man, we're just rocking and rolling every weekend. Today on this beautiful long day holiday, I'm going to the beach with some friends. So that's why I'm at the Well in No Frills right now, just gathering a nice Roma pizza along with Uncrustables and many other great things to bring to the party. And that's really it. We're just having a good time this summer. It's the hell yeah summer.
13: Yeah. Well, I guess I met you almost around a year ago, and so much has happened. You know, I think it's really important that we take care of people in our own backyard. You know, you're the big star, the big musician from Welland. So when you walk down the street in Welland, Ontario, do people recognize you?
14: Sometimes, yeah. Like, you know, my girlfriend always gives me she's always like, man, we can't bring you anywhere. You know, someone says hello to you or knows you. And even the coolest moment I had in Welland specifically was I was at a Starbucks. And I guess a young fellow recognized me from TikTok there, and so we took a photo. So I guess sometimes it happens. Not all the time. I'm not that cool yet.
13: Oh, come on. Well, listen, it's the success has been great, and when I saw it was the second anniversary of that song. People have got to go to your site, TikTok site or wherever, because when you guys sing this song, man, the crowd is just so into it, and they're all screaming, hell yeah. Hey, you say you're in a no-frills store?
14: I am. I'm in the Lincoln Street No Frills, Welland, Ontario.
13: I dare you to take us out singing Hell Yeah on your cell phone in the produce aisle.
14: Well, I don't want to scare everybody here. I think I got to keep it at a reasonable volume.
13: Okay, come on, Andy. Come on. This is showbiz, man. You got millions of people listening to you right now. You can go hide like beside the lettuce or something and give us a little bit of hell.
15: I don't know
13: yet.
15: If there's anywhere to hide in the produce section, to be honest. There's no tall shelves.
14: I'm in the frozen food aisle section right now. Just looking at some pierogies and the Cane's French fries.
15: Maybe just step into the walk-in freezer and scare some of the workers back there.
13: That's right. Hey, Andy, seriously though, congratulations on the second anniversary of the song. Congratulations on your success. I'm also very happy that the province is helping out with some grant money. Listen, I have a musician in my family, and believe me, I know how tough a road it is. So you keep keeping on and take care of Alex when you take him on the road for us, okay?
14: I appreciate you, Gene. I appreciate you supporting me through all the milestones that have been happening, man. It means a lot for you having me on the show today.
13: Well, hell yeah!
14: Hell yeah!
13: Okay, Andy, take care, all right?
14: You too, man.
15: Talk to you later, Bud's Law.
13: Okay. There he goes. From Welland, we take care of our own backyard. Andy Galanico. I almost had him going. I thought he was gonna sing in the frozen food section. That's hysterical.
16: Showers and thunderstorms ending overnight to winds calming down, low of 13. Today will be cloudy. There is a 40% chance of showers early in the morning, but then clearing up with a high going up to 17 today, so cooler. Thursday, sunny and cooler again, high of 13. Friday, cloudy, high of 17. Saturday, showers, high of 16. Sunday, cloudy, 40% chance of rain with a high going up to 16. I'm Bonnie Heslop on 610 CKT.
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13: The appearance of an invasive species with an insatiable appetite, first detected in Canada in 2022, is setting off alarm bells among Niagara's wine-growing circles. What we're talking about is called the spotted lanternfly. Now, when it was detected in Pennsylvania back in 2014, the lanternflies led to a more than 40% loss of wine grape crops. So we wanted to talk to the expert. We have her on the line. She is the CEO of the Grape Growers of Ontario. Hey, Debbie Zimmerman, welcome back to the show and CKTB.
3: Oh, thanks so much.
13: Should I be really worried about this?
3: Well, I think, you know, you pointed out that it was first detected in 2014. It's an invasive plant hopper. That's what they call it. It was accidentally introduced into the United States from its native range in China, and it's spread to multiple states, mostly in the Mid-Atlantic, including some bordering Ontario. So it's that proximity to the pest and the fact that you know there's lots of pathways for entry that we're concerned about. And yes, most of our growers are probably more informed today than they were 4 years ago because it is becoming more of a potential risk. There was 12 dead spotted lanternflies found in Niagara more currently, and I think that was one of the concerns as well.
13: Yeah. Well, I see where it feeds on 70 yep. species of trees, plants, and grapevines. And as they feed on the trees, they deplete its sugar supply and ruin the fruit. So what are you folks doing about this, and what are vineyard owners doing?
3: Well, I think we're asking everybody to be vigilant. Interesting, the 12 that were found in containers that were imported into Canada. So I think what our concern is that, you know, you can't just think of it as just a grape and wine industry pest. It will come in on anything, and it's the spread. And it's what they call the egg laying, these egg masses that they begin, and they'll find them on specific trees that they like, Tree of Heaven, which are often found in areas around parks. Mm-hmm. So for people to be vigilant when they see, and the nymph is very small, but the spotted lanternfly is a much larger bug, and it's quite colorful, and it is a fly, you can look at it. So spot it. If you can, catch it and then report it to CFIA. That's what, you know, we keep telling people. So if anybody is out for a walk or you're in your backyard and you notice this unusual mass, egg mass, it looks very white and it's usually between June to September, call someone in CFIA, even call the grape growers, or call CFIA. They have a number. If you go to their website and type in spotted lanternfly, you'll see that. So what are we doing is we're working with the Canadian government and on the Ontario government. There's task force we're working on to find, something to manage the regulation of this pest. And it's more into somewhat kind of insecticide. Pesticide that will be effective but won't affect, obviously, growing grapes. And that's always our concern as well.
13: Yeah.
3: So right now it's really try and being vigilant within the vineyards and material that comes in from the United States and other countries.
13: Yeah, I mean, it's almost like a horror movie because as the species becomes bigger, its appetite grows and, you know, just more and more and more. So, yeah, we really have to look out for this.
3: Well, it's insatiable. And if you look at some of what's happened in some of the U.S. states, it's the energy it gets from the sap, and that's what keeps it, you know, motivated to continue to eat. And it prefers grapes over anything else, and that's what we're concerned about. We're a multi-million, actually a billion-dollar industry. There was a report that came out just recently. So in Canada and Ontario, and you can imagine if we were wiped out. The other thing it does do as well is it'll weaken the plant over the winter. If it's been infested with spotted lanternfly, the vine is much weaker. Trying to be resilient through the winter, it's much more difficult.
13: Okay, when so it's, be vigilant.
3: You got it.
13: Debbie, I have you on the line, and of course, I'm going to ask you to put on your political hat for a second.
3: Oh, okay.
13: Queen's Park rammed through Bill 100. You know, the debate started at 11 o'clock at night. Wayne Gates had a meltdown, a good meltdown at Queen's Park, about how it all went down. So now we're going to have a regional council that's all mayors, and it'll have an appointed chair. You were a duly elected chair, and it'll be appointed by Mr. Ford. And right now, I had Bill Sawchuk on from The Standard, and from what he's hearing and from what I'm hearing, the chair won't be appointed until after the election, so we may not have a permanent one until November. You were elected. This chair is not going to be. It's an appointment. What's your take on Bill 100?
3: Well, you know, I, if I could speak to the general malaise that there is in local government today, I would say that it's a problem generally, quite a wider across Ontario. First of all, I think regional council has been struggling to find a methodology in which to work more collaboratively together. And, you know, you've watched the disruption going on there. I'm not a fan of an elected chair. I would much prefer, if they're going to change government, then come up with a new system. The problem is there's no time right now to change the system, like the full system. What I've said on this program before, I'm a fan of the services board, where there is a collective joint effort of working together and delivering services to the municipalities. This has been difficult to try to find a way through, but I would say the one thing that is dogging Niagara is we need to find a better way to collaborate for the taxpayer. Because what is happening is we're not providing enough relief in the local property tax system. And that doesn't mean that the government of Ontario shouldn't pay their fair share. That's a responsibility. But we need to come up with a better system. So this Band-Aid approach will get us to November, not the best. But hopefully from there, we'll create a better system than we have today.
13: All right. Well, thank you for putting on two hats this morning. I appreciate it.
3: Oh, you're more than welcome. Take care.
13: Okay. Bye. Thank you so much. There she goes, Debbie Zimmerman. Mm-hmm. She's the CEO of the Grape Growers of Ontario. We have to be vigilant about this spotted lantern fly. That could kill industry. And also, she was the...
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7: From the National Newsroom of the Canadian Press, I'm Rob Westgate. The Prime Minister's office is responding to some criticism from BC Premier David Eby. The West Coast leader says Canada doesn't work when Ottawa gives too much preference to separatist premiers. Eby and Prime Minister Mark Carney are set to meet Wednesday. That's a week after the PM met with Alberta Premier Danielle Smith. At that meeting, promises were made about a new pipeline to the BC coast and a lower carbon tax for Alberta. The PMO statement says that the federal government will work with all provinces and territories on getting big things built to benefit British Columbians and all Canadians. Meanwhile, earlier Tuesday, Prime Minister Mark Carney seemed unshaken by word that the U.S. is pausing a joint defense board and putting its future under review. Carney said the permanent joint board on defense has a long heritage, but the significance of the U.S. move shouldn't be overplayed. He also pointed out that his government will continue its boosting of defense spending.
8: Enormous investments that we're making in NORAD, over $40 billion that we're making in NORAD. One of the first announcements I made as Prime Minister was over $6.5 billion in what's called over-the-horizon radar in Nunavut.
7: The U.S. Under Secretary of Defense Policy recently announced the board is being frozen and claimed that Canada had failed to make credible progress on its defense commitments. A human rights complaint has been settled after a BC father and daughter accused Canadian Tire and a security company of racial profiling. Representatives for all of the parties involved attended a washing ceremony in Vancouver as part of the settlement. Dawn Wilson says she has accepted the apology for what happened.
9: I think it's such a beautiful way to end such a really painful and long drawn out process.
7: The complaint dates back to 2020 when Wilson and her father were at a store in Coquitlam where he was racially profiled and an employee responded with a racist comment. Manitoba politicians are sparring over new figures that show the province is tied with Nova Scotia for the highest inflation rate in the country. Statistics Canada says Manitoba's inflation rate in April was 4.3% compared to a year earlier. Finance Minister Adrian Sala says the government has helped people by cutting taxes.
10: We brought in a permanent 10% gas tax cut that's helping save Manitobans money every single day. We've increased the renter's tax credit that the members opposite cut.
7: The opposition Progressive Conservatives say those tax cuts pale in comparison to tax increases on properties and income. And finally, BC's Environment Ministry has offered an update on the story of a man who was charged and swatted at by a black bear on the back porch of his home in Mission, BC. Three bears have now been captured and will be tranquilized and then assessed to determine next steps. The BC Conservation Officer Service is urging residents to take precautions when they encounter wildlife, including traveling in groups, carrying bear spray, and being aware of their surroundings. Now, despite the scare, the man suffered injuries that were not considered life-threatening. This is the Canadian Press. In sports, Ben Rice hit a two-run homer that broke a fifth-inning tie as the New York Yankees managed to hold off the Toronto Blue Jays 5-4. It was a steamy affair, too, with the temperature hitting 33 degrees Celsius in the Bronx. Now for some off-season news from the NHL. Sheldon Keefe will be back as coach of the New Jersey Devils. That update coming after new general manager Sonny Mehta's full assessment of the club. However, goaltending coach Dave Rogalski has been fired and assistant Sergei Brillin is being reassigned to another position. Mehta also decided not to renew the contracts of executives Chuck Fletcher and Dan McKinnon. Over in Canadian Elite Basketball, the Montreal Alliance beat the Saskatoon Mamba 93-80, and the Scarborough Shooting Stars edged the Winnipeg Sea Bears 103-101. And finally, in WNBA action, Brittany Sykes had 31 points to help guide the Toronto Tempo up and over the Phoenix Mercury by a final score of 98-90. From the Canadian Press, I'm Rob Westgate.
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12: Showers and thunderstorms ending overnight to winds calming down, low of 13. Today will be cloudy. There is a 40% chance of showers early in the morning, but then clearing up with a high going up to 17 today, so cooler. Thursday, sunny and cooler again, high of 13. Friday, cloudy, high of 17. Saturday, showers, high of 16. Sunday, cloudy, 40% chance of rain with a high going up to 16. I'm Bonnie Heslop on 610 CKT.
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13: Good morning, John.
16: Hey, Jean, I'm sorry. Like, I don't want to be, like, the negative Nancy about this stuff, but, like, let's be honest. Like, we are laggards. We are just pulling ourselves up to what we should have been at, like, 15 years ago, and now the world class is saying that we should be at 5%, so we are really laggards at this point. So, you know, welcome to the segment. It's not great.
13: Yeah. You call it the propaganda trap. What do you mean?
16: Well, I mean, how else do you describe this, right? I mean, Mark Carney is being a high-priced consultant right now, playing as being a statesman. That's what his background is. He did the great PR tour as the Bank of Canada, Bank of England governor, and he's great. But the problem is that our middle power branding is not a strategy. It's a narcissistic security blanket for Ottawa Laurentian elites, quite frankly. These are elites who are bringing a masterclass and nuance to a mobster security blanket shakedown of the situation that we're dealing with. You can't negotiate with a protection racket. You know this. I'm sure you've seen Goodfellas. I mean, come on, let's be honest. You can't bring a PowerPoint presentation to guys who want to put a gun to your head, but that's the situation that we're at right now, and the floorboards are being ripped out from underneath us, and that's where we're at, and it's not great.
13: Yeah, it's not great. You know, Trump didn't like that Davos speech, and I think yesterday's announcement had a little bit to do with it, including the Kuzma trade talks that are coming up. But then there's something else, you know. It's the Gordie Howe Bridge. You call it the 72-hour hostage. I mean, we paid for every penny of it, and it still is not open because Orange Man upset at Davos speech.
16: I mean, isn't that the best, like, description of what Canada is? Like, we already did the most hard, heavy lifting prior to this guy showing up. Like, what more is there for us to give? Just bend over, I guess, I suppose, at this point. Yeah, it's a $6.5 billion monument to our own incompetence at this point, man. We've built the thing. We did the thing. It's there. It's ready. We got the biggest closed sign in the world right now, and everyone's looking at it, shaking their heads, and he's looking at it like it's a ransom note. And he's going to keep the gates closed. He's going to not hand over the keys until we decide that we're going to give over, what, our dairy, our steel industries. Like, I don't think that's going to happen, so maybe it just will never happen, and maybe it'll never open, and that's the problem. We paid for this thing, we paid for the concrete, we paid for the steel, we paid for all of it, and I think we actually even bought U.S. steel. feel on the other side of the border, quite frankly.
13: Yeah.
16: But Washington, they own the air, they own the water, they get their side of things, and they're going to charge us their liberation tax just to breathe, quite frankly. It's a problem.
13: Yeah. Well, you know, Mr. Carney has been talking about the New World Order, and he beats the same drum beat in almost every speech, and that is, you know, the world is dangerous and divided. But the reality is, a foreign president, namely President Trump, can padlock everything by just waving his pen.
16: You know, I like the idea of standing up to the big orange man. I think it's a good thing. It rallies us. It makes us stronger. But, like, also, like, we have to be realistic about things, right? Are Canadians actually ready to pay the freedom tax for our defense? I don't think so. Absolutely not. We have been geopolitical squatters, quite frankly, for 50 years, and we all know that. We don't contribute. Seriously, we live in the U.S. basement and we get all the benefits, but we complain about the rent costs that we have. But now the landlord is saying that he's going to evict us. So Canadians want the sovereignty on the business card title, but we're still looking for the coupon code, quite frankly, for the military budget. And if they want us to stop being on the menu, we've got to start paying for the bill. But our national appetite is not, quite frankly, aligned for defense spending, and it's not as robust as a wet paper bag. I don't know. Yeah. I don't know what to say.
13: Well, you know, Katy Perry's boyfriend got us into trouble with the 2% GDP target for NATO.
16: Yeah.
13: And now the U.S. says it has to be 3.5%, or, you know, they're threatening us once again with who knows what. Boy, it would really screw up our economy. That's a lot of money. But do you think Canadians would be willing to beef up our armed forces? I mean, today, there's the announcement coming out of Moose Jaw. I mean, the snowbirds may be going away. And I hope that doesn't happen.
16: You know, I wonder whether or not our special relationship that we have is dying. I wonder if we're able to call ourselves, quite frankly, at this point, a better country. It's a tough sell. I mean, the Windsor Wedge, like, a lot of people don't know this, but in Windsor, Essex, where I am, we tested out the tanks for World War II on Pelee Island because the situation was so dredged and terrible and sandy, and they were like, oh, well, if we're going to invade Normandy, we can do it on Pelee and figure it out. I don't know if we've got that same mindset right now. I don't know if we've got that same ability. I don't know if that 401 corridor that we have that connects you and me together, albeit, you know, hours away, is as strong a national link as it seems to be, because I don't think we have the ability to be tethered together like that. I don't think that we've got the tug of war, if you will, if you were grabbing onto one end and I was grabbing onto one end and we were trying to pull it. And that's the problem. I think we need to have some kind of a better national linkage together. We all have got to be built into this thing, right? I mean, this is our country. This is our land. This is where we live. And if this thing falls apart, goddamn, I don't want to be here.
13: Yeah. You know, I wonder about this permanent joint board on defense that's 86 years old.
16: Yeah.
13: I mean, they haven't even had a meeting in almost 2 years. Does it really matter?
16: Probably not, but honestly, I'd rather it happen. I'd rather it be here. I'd rather us be the national headquarters, international headquarters of it, just because of the permanence of it. But if it doesn't exist, and if it's somewhere else, it probably isn't a real thing. But I do solidly believe that if it's here, it's a great thing, and we should be doing our own to, you know, pull ourselves up, demonstrate that we can, and if there are objections from our greatest trading partner, our greatest ally, our greatest geographical partner, quite frankly, we should probably meet them. Listen, I'm not a big fan of Trump, quite frankly, overall, but, like, I'm not going to sit here and try to pretend that we're able to actually, like, pull our own weight, generally speaking. I mean, we're Canada. Do we have nukes? No. Should we? Maybe. I mean, that's a different conversation, but, like, we're not there yet right now, so I think we should be, like, honest. I feel like we're just, like, the teenagers in the basement right now of parents' base house, and we're just trying our best.
13: Yeah. I'll just end on this note. The Canada-U.S.-Mexico agreement is coming up for review on July 1st. And the U.S. trade representatives are saying the talks are just moving along great with Mexico and nothing with Canada.
16: Because you know what they want, right? They want us to give up our milk, their dairy. They want us to give up all of our strategic minerals. But, like, I don't think that's going to happen. I think maybe there is an opportunity for liberalization. I don't know about you, but, like, I remember, like, working minimum wage, living in an apartment, trying to just scrap by for dollars on dollars, and going to the grocery store and being like, why is milk so much more expensive than Pepsi or Coca-Cola?
13: Yeah.
16: This is nuts. I want to put something in my cereal and have a good, healthy, balanced breakfast like the Canadian Health Board says that I should do. So I think there's opportunities for us to, like, figure out a way to make things better for Canadians without, you know, giving away the house. But, Gene, I don't know. I'm not paid to give these answers. I'm just here to criticize.
13: And a good job this morning. And by the way, if you are having your breakfast cereal on this show, we highly recommend Captain Crunch.
16: Oh, I love Captain Crunch. It's great. It's crunchy. It's tasty. It's great.
13: Okay. We're going to be talking to you on Thursday, all right? Have a good day.
16: Love you, Gene. Cheers.
13: Cheers. There he goes. John Lettke always has a great take on things.
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13: Ed McTeague joins us. He is the president of Canadians for Affordable Energy and the Gas Wizard. Oh, man, summer's here. Welcome to August.
6: I'll take it. I just won't have to hear it complaining, I suppose, or perhaps the complaining will start today about climate bedwetting and climate warming and hot temperatures. But you know what? It's been 8 brutal months, and I don't think many of us are going to forget.
13: No. Okay, late-breaking news just in from the Canadian press. Stats Canada says the annual pace of inflation rose to 2.8%, up from 2.4%. And, of course, it's because of the higher price of gasoline. So I want to talk to you about three specific things this morning. Let's just figure out gas for the end of the week. I want to talk about last Thursday. And because you were an MP and in the Privy Council for 18 years, I want to ask you about the snowbird. So first, what's happening with gas?
6: Well, it's not moving anywhere. It was supposed to go up 2 cents tomorrow, but it looks like our refiners and oil industry was closed like everyone else. Those weren't open yesterday. And so there's no price reflection other than prices remain the same tomorrow, Gene. We might actually get a small decrease or another neutral, no movement on Thursday. But, you know, markets have to realize this is the kickoff to the summer demand season, and they can ignore it as much as they want, but demand is up in the United States. Prices haven't been as badly impacted there as they are here, and that really relates to the first top story. It's too bad no one at Stats Canada or anyone reporting what's happening is talking about, you know, the inflationary effect of a weak Canadian dollar, compliments of 10 years of saying no to investments in this country. And so, When you really dump on your own resource sector and you try to pretend that it's all about global warming and stuff like that, you can expect that you're going to pay a lot more, and inflation is going to hit just about everyone, regardless of how we slice these things. No one talks about the Canadian dollar. I do. I have to, because part of the parcel of predicting prices going ahead 2 days.
13: Yeah. So Daniela Smith and the Prime Minister signed this deal back last Thursday. I want to quote two Canadian heavy hitters. First, John McKenzie, who said about the deal, capital goes to where it's welcome and it doesn't feel welcome in Canada. Another heavy hitter in the industry, energy industry in Canada, Adam Waterous. He said about the deal last Thursday, Canada as an energy superpower is great PR. He added, government MOUs won't create a pipeline without investors and builders, and there were no investors and builders at the table, as he pointed out last Thursday. Finally, growing the carbon tax 6.5% instead of 8% doesn't look anything like investors want to get involved with. It sounds like Thursday was a complete disaster when you come right down to it.
6: Yeah, and it wasn't 6.5% or 8%. It's 8 times versus 6.5 times. Not that it means a whole heck of a lot, because some are going to say, oh, it's worth no more than a timbit. That we hear from the Canadian Climate Institute, another grifting organization that gets all its money from the federal government to tell the federal government what a great job it's doing on net zero. The reality is that it's the carbon storage, the carbon capture and underground storage, that's going to be a several billions of dollars. So you can't build a pipeline, even though you make all the commitments, even though you can get every Tom, Dick, and Harry on side, especially in the BC side. You don't have active judges and all sorts of other foundations and so-called charities from the United States, getting certain organizations and, the pretend indigenous groups like the Coastal First Nations, who don't represent a single land treaty at all. They're just a phony organization coming out and trying to block the pipeline. So you're a company, you got to put $70 billion up front to get the pipeline built. Then you have to build another $20-30 billion to have a facility that'll pull a lot of pull some CO2 out of the air at the same time. And no one's going to make that kind of investment. I see Enbridge say, it's a very wonderful thing. It's in the right direction. Yeah, put your money where your mouth is, Enbridge. I pay enough for you in terms of my natural gas prices. How about you put up or shut up? Because in 2017, you had your bell rung when the federal government, even after giving you a proposal, decided to kill the Northern Gateway, which started this whole process of 10 years of divestment from Canada, which is currently leading the weak Canadian dollar and our deteriorating economic outlook, like it or not. So at the end of the day, it's a very important point. The MOU is DOA. It hasn't changed one iota. Everyone knows this thing is going to go. Unless we're talking billions of dollars of your tax money and mine, better yet, our kids and our grandchildren.
13: Yeah. I want to put your former member of parliament and Privy Council member hat on. The defense minister is heading out to Moose Jaw today to talk about the future of the snowbirds. We know they are not taking

0: nonsense that seems to pervade this government. Listen, this isn't going to change the fact the federal government's accumulating massive deficits, and is doing so because we've decided to back green energy. It's destroying the country, and it's limiting the option the federal government has in terms of doing what it should be doing. It's living up to our commitments that we're going to make in terms of increasing defense, especially in the Arctic. That area is now being really whipsawed by China and Russia, and Canada should be putting money towards that as opposed to paying every dumb organization out there that tends to pretend to represent something which they don't and clearly can't change the weather.
1: All right. Well, speaking of the weather, you please enjoy the weather, the nice hot weather, and it's always great to have you on. And you know me, I'll be texting you throughout the week to get the goods on gas.
0: Glad you're checking out, and wish more would do it. They save a lot of money, several hundred bucks a year, so it's up to them.
1: Yeah, that's what I'm trying to do on this show. Thanks so much, Dan. We'll talk later this week, and we'll have you on the air 1 week from right now.
0: Looking forward to it. Thanks, Gene. Cheers.
1: Thank you. Cheers, Matt. Dan McTeague, President of Canadians for Affordable Energy.
2: Showers and thunderstorms ending overnight, to winds calming down, low of 13. Today will be cloudy. There is a 40% chance of showers early in the morning, but then clearing up, with a high going up to 17 today, so cooler. Thursday, sunny and cooler again, high of 13. Friday, cloudy, high of 17. Saturday, showers, high of 16. Sunday, cloudy, 40% chance of rain, with a high going up to 16. I'm Bonnie Heslop on 610 CKTV.
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4: Randy Taylor from TaylorMade Leadership joins us, as I was mentioning, for some personal and professional development. Good morning. You enjoying this hot weather?
5: Oh, isn't this amazing? It's funny. I was having a conversation with my wife yesterday about, you know, we're looking, especially after this winter, of hopefully getting away for an extended period of time next winter, you know, maybe rent a place down in Florida for a few weeks or something like that. And it, you know, winter is so long, but then, you know, the Canadian pastime is, you know, A, oh, it was too hot, so I wasn't uncomfortable. and B, you know, by the start of June, the clock is ticking in. Yeah. You know what? Summer's over in 3 months. Ah, you know, why bother? But if I said, you know, I mean, if we said to the same people, I'm going to give you 3 months in Cayman Island, and you're going to be in sunshine for 3 months in warm weather, you would just melt into yourself and just think, I am the luckiest person in the world. Mm-hmm. And right now, given that, you know, if you count June, July, August, and September, because September is still very nice, here's 4 months that we should absolutely drink in this amazing weather that we're about to experience.
4: Yeah, and no complaining today.
5: No complaint for you. No,
4: nobody complain. If you complain, I will track you down and smack you with a kitchen spoon or something. All right. We always have a great lesson from you every Tuesday. I really, really enjoy them. I know the listeners do as well. And today the lesson is, and I'm very curious about this, quote, we are the only species who does this. What does that mean?
5: We limit ourselves. Think about this. So every species on Earth, because of the genetic code, will grow to the maximum of their potential because they know no other way. A tree will grow as tall as it possibly can. An ant will take its little, you know, piece of a leaf or a twig and go over and around or through anything or die trying to do that. You know, monarch butterflies will fly for four generations every year just to get from Canada down to Mexico. And so there, you know, you don't see a group of wolves who, you know, went after a deer and the deer was just a little bit too fast and got away. And the wolves are sitting around and going, you know what? I'm so tired of this and not catching, you know, deer anymore. I quit. I give up.
4: Just not going to eat anymore.
5: I'm just not going to eat anymore. So they're genetically wired to grow to the maximum of their capacity. We're the only species on Earth that has the potential to limit our growth and our potential. Why?
4: I don't know.
5: Because we have the ability to choose.
4: Ah. Yeah.
5: We're the only species on Earth that has the ability to choose. And so, you know, going through the scientific process of what's involved in that, since we're born, we take in all this information stored in files in the subconscious mind. The more the information goes into it, you know, whatever it is that we're doing on a regular basis, driving the car, being a broadcaster, the microphone button is right there on the right.
4: Thank you.
5: Right. Your producer is through the glass. You can see him through the left. Mm-hmm. So, you know, all of these things that we do is great for knowledge and skill training. but the storage of information from past experiences where we didn't catch the deer, where we didn't get the win, where we didn't succeed in something, or we had a trauma or something like that, and then through rumination and thinking about it again and again, that file becomes bigger. And we're not aware that we're doing it, but every thought we have, every action we take, if you reach over, do you have a water or a coffee there with you?
4: Yes, I do.
5: All right, reach over and pick it up.
4: All right.
5: Take a sip.
4: Okay.
5: When I worked there, by the way, the insane management wouldn't allow us to have liquids in the control room, which was like, yeah, I'm going to go 4 hours and not drink anything. Anyway, so what was it you drank?
4: A little bit of coffee.
5: Okay, so when you did that, you weren't aware of it, but as you were doing it, you made the decision, Randy said drink coffee. You opened a file in the subconscious mind that said, how do I pick up a cup of coffee? You couldn't pick up the coffee without that information stored there.
4: Right.
5: So we're not aware that we're doing it. So what ends up happening and why we create these limitations is that the files in the subconscious mind that store all the information from past negative experience, we open that file.
4: Ah.
5: And the file says, you can't catch deer, right? You can't get back to the hive. You can't sell that client. You can't get that girl to fall in love with you. And so these files are what drive choice. And sadly, what talk us out of being able to do the things that we do on a regular basis. One of the interesting questions that I'll pose to you, and I want everybody to think about this right now. If you woke up every morning, and just like in the movie Men in Black, they had that little thing where they could tap it on your head and all your memories were gone, right?
4: Right.
5: So if you got up in the morning and you said, all right, I'm going to go and run 2 miles, then I'm going to come back and I'm going to do some push-ups and shower, and then I'm going to eat a really healthy breakfast, and then I'm going to go to work and I'm going to call those 35 clients and I'm going to land 2 new clients from it, and I'm going to hire a new person, and I'm going to come home and take my kids out for a bike ride and make a barbecue and have a wonderful, right? If you just got up and you executed every day and didn't think about whether you could do it or not, how long would it be before you were running the country?
4: Right. You know, I think we all have things that we desire in our life, and I've always found it interesting, and I think you just gave us the explanation, that over time, even if we have a desire for, maybe a relationship or more money or a new job or a new car, I've always found it interesting that people tend to eventually focus on the limitation instead of the desire.
5: Yeah, I talked to so many people if we had this discussion, though, but about the fact that abundance is the default. That, we focus on and we think, no, it's, things are hard. Getting that job, getting that body, getting that relationship, those, the default is struggle. No, it's not. Mm-hmm. And here's all you need to do to understand that. Go outside right now and look around. Everything right now that you see is green. 2 months ago was frozen solid, and it was, for all intents and purposes, dead through the entire winter. And so it doesn't matter how hard we try, winter crushed everything around you, yet it came back to life. There's bombs that fall during war, yet 150 million new homes are built every year. There's tragedy and car accidents and children die, yet 200 million new children are born every year. 15 billion new trees grow on Earth every year. So what does that tell us? That abundance is the default, not struggle. But if we focus on struggle, and you know this, Bob Proctor, right?
4: Yeah.
5: Whatever you focus on expands.
4: Exactly.
5: So if you focus on struggle, you're going to get more struggle. But folks, just look around you at the abundance. It is absolutely everywhere. You can walk down one street and marvel at the fact that everything you're looking at was frozen solid for 6 months. Yet here it comes springing to life.
4: I love it.
5: And those same laws of energy and the universe, they apply to all of us.
4: Focus on the desire, not the limitation. Great lesson for this week. Well, listen, enjoy today's beautiful weather, and it's going to stay nice from here on in. I don't think we're going to have another flurry until the last part of this year. So enjoy it, and go Blue Jays.
5: I have put my snowshoes away. Yes, indeed. Vladdy, see that mental thing? Even Vladdy's going to get it back. You watch.
4: I trust in that. All right. Yeah. Oh, how can people get a hold of you, Randy?
5: Through the website, contact form, tailormadeleadership.com. I love the conversations.
4: All right. Have a great week. We'll talk to you next Tuesday.
5: Yes, sir.
4: There he goes, Randy Taylor from TaylorMade Leadership.
6: Showers and thunderstorms ending overnight, to winds calming down, low of 13. Today will be cloudy. There is a 40% chance of showers early in the morning, but then clearing up with a high going up to 17 today, so cooler. Thursday, sunny and cooler again, high of 13. Friday, cloudy, high of 17. Saturday, showers, high of 16. Sunday, cloudy, 40% chance of rain with a high going up to 16. I'm Bonnie Heslop on 610 CKT.
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0: Wednesday, and it's the slightly late 10:15 break, and that means we're halfway there to the weekend, where we just kind of chill out and have a little bit of fun with a feature we love to call Carla Collins with a Twist, with Canadian comedian Carla Collins, who's in Canada. Good morning.
1: Hey, how are you, Dean?
0: I'm good. Are you getting a new hairdo as we're talking right now?
1: As we speak, you can probably, actually, I think the blow dryer just stopped, but I'm getting highlights, if you must know. I am at the hairdresser's. I've sequestered myself in the scalp massage room, so I'm hoping it's okay, but I think because I was getting used to calling in at 7:15 my time in L.A., so I'm like, oops. I'm be getting my hair did.
0: Well, that's okay. It's a good thing. You know, I'm one of those guys who discovered mani-pedis late in life, and I love getting them. And wherever I go, I get the same question right off the top when you're sitting there. So, you got girlfriend? Do you get that?
1: Exactly.
0: You got girlfriend? You got boyfriend?
1: Oh, this is where all the good juice goes down. All of the deets. We are chat monsters. You know, it's better than a therapist. You get your hair done, you're going to spill some secrets. You're going to spill the tea. Those are just scientific facts.
0: Exactly. I have to ask you an interesting question. On Facebook Messenger today, you sent me a photo, and the headline is, "Scientists have unveiled a 3D reconstruction of what Adam, the first human, may have looked like." And it turns out Adam is actually Vin Diesel.
1: 100%. I'm like, what's Vin Diesel? No wonder there's been so many Fast and Furious movies. Because, you know, when you're the OG dude, you're going to get cast in movies. I was very surprised to see that. I wonder what the original Eve looks like. Please don't say it's a Kardashian.
0: Oh, no. Well,
1: I'm just assuming, because that's what everybody in Los Angeles looks like. One of the Kardashians.
0: That's so true.
1: And you sent me something that I found disturbing, but kind of understandable. You sent me something about how 1 in 5 people are cheating on their spouse, their spice, if you will, or their partner with AI.
0: Yeah. And a couple of people, and I don't know how this works, they've actually married their AI fantasy, which in reality is a computer with code. And guys, it's not a good-looking woman, and women, it's not a hunky firefighter from a calendar. It's a program. And I think there's only really one solution for this, and I mentioned this earlier in the show. Go out, get a magic marker, and put a big L on your forehead.
1: Well, I mean, here's the thing. I don't get this at all. You know, and I think I've done this joke on the show where my friend's like, I'm having a fight with my ChatGPT. I'm like, no, you're not. It's not a person. And I understand why people maybe fall in love with their AIs, because there's a lot of narcissists. And it's just basically mirroring yourself back, right?
0: Yeah.
1: You don't have to put up with mood swings or anybody's, shenanigans. And I know that I did a low key talk about my stuff, but I had to put a pitch together, and I ran my bio through AI, and I now love me. I'm like, what? Like, it really, oh my gosh, the shine. I don't know if you know this, everybody, but I'm one of North America's most dynamic performers. And that's the thing. I think AI just makes everything exponentially better. So people are spending all this time in an echo chamber because I find that all AI, like, again, they give them all these great names, like, let's ask Phil, let's ask Merlin, and they repeat what everybody wants to hear. They're always kissing up.
0: Yes.
1: I just feel like my AI is giving me a cute little nickname, like it calls me Car, which no one does. And it's always telling me how deep and profound and beautiful I am. I mean, so I get the appeal, but that's just, you know, I'm already concerned for Gen Z. Let's not be falling in love with programs.
0: Exactly.
1: I mean, I thought it was, like, here's the problem. People of Gen X and Boomer generations, and this has happened to a friend of mine so many times, he falls in love with women online, and I'm like, listen, dude, they're going to be crazy. They're going to be psych. And it always turns out when he meets them in real time, it's not at all what they purport to be. And, like, you have to be careful. But I always say that gentleman of a certain generation confused Messenger with Tinder. I'm like, stop sliding into anyone's DMs on Facebook.
0: Yeah, no
1: because
0: kidding.
1: Again, it's not real. And then AI just takes online dating and puts it on steroids and makes it into something that's not even human. So I'm, you know, I guess you're not racist because it's interspecies, but don't cheat on your spouse with AI. I don't even know how that's possible. Like, are these just like sex robots, or are you just, is it just all boudoir talk?
0: Well, put it like this. If you had hunky firefighter guy right out of the calendar with a killer body, and he's up there on the screen and you're talking back and forth, and let's say special man in your life opened up the door and caught you doing that, would that be cheating on him?
1: Again, I think that goes back to our classic segment of micro-cheating. Also, as I think I've told you, I'm like a bonnet away from being Amish, so I wouldn't even be able to work this. So I'm never going to get caught doing this because I'm not sophisticated enough. It was enough that I could put my resume through, and that's where it kind of ends with with AI and moi. But I guess it is. I don't know. I feel like we need more human contact now, not less. I was also staying in a friend's place who has teenagers, and all of a sudden I'm hearing just more swearing than in Deadwood, like just crazy screaming and swearing because headsets and video games. See, I never got into those.
0: Me.
1: Yeah. So they're playing Call of Duty and, you know, all those big games, and I don't think they realize what decibel, and I thought someone was having a full-on nervous breakdown. So, yeah, I think maybe just some good old-school talking at a coffee shop. I don't know. I'm going to throw it out there.
0: Imagine that. You know, I had an interesting thing happen to me a couple of days ago. I'm pretty good with AI, and we do a course here every Friday morning. And I had a friend of mine, a woman, who called me up. She was having trouble with her AI, and she knew I could help her out. And her she was, and I'm not making this up, she was convinced that her AI assistant was going through menopause. And I pointed out, well, artificial intelligence to be used the way we're using it now is only about 6 years old, so that's kind of impossible.
1: Well, as you know, Gene, I have the sense of humor and the maturity of a 14-year-old straight boy.
0: Thank you.
1: So I don't, that's just a word I don't say. I don't talk about that stuff in my act, and I'm pretty sure that your AI doesn't have hormones. No. I don't know if it's sophisticated enough for that. I don't even know that it gets, my job is still safe because I don't think they get satire or humor just yet. It's always just a little slightly off.
0: Have you,
1: it's like when someone from Germany is doing comedy and you're like, there's something off about that.
0: Have you ever asked AI to write a joke for your act?
1: I haven't. I did on the, like, this is going back a couple of years ago when it first, you know, when the very first ChatGPT, and it was lame. I think that it's gotten a lot better. There's still like a nuance missing, but I'm sure in no time it'll be, you know, pure hilarity. Yeah, it's, I don't use it for that. I just use it to zhuzh bios and to summarize things. I mean, you know, it's got its place.
0: Yeah.
1: You've got to use it for good instead of evil. But in no way, I just don't want to go down that rabbit hole where I'm falling in love with an imaginary. I had 72 imaginary friends as a child. I don't need imaginary friends with benefits.
0: As an adult. Hey, I wanted to ask you something. I watched Saturday Night Live with Matt Damon over the weekend. And my initial thought was, wow, Saturday Night Live is back. It was really good. And you're a comedian and a writer. What did you think?
1: 100%. I think Saturday Night Live is experiencing another golden era like they did in the 70s. I really do. There is one, I only watch it on YouTube afterwards, but I didn't watch it in real time. A couple things. First of all, as you know, Colin Jost, totally my type. And I just have to get past ScarJo, which shouldn't be a problem because, you know, I've got great legs. Colin Jost is so killing it. I don't do political stuff, but as Pete Hegseth.
0: Yes.
1: That, and then you've got Aziz Ansari as Kash Patel. I mean, and then Matt Damon just blew my mind. There was one sketch in particular where he plays a substitute teacher.
0: Yes.
1: I come from a family of teachers. And he starts dancing. Do you know how difficult that sketch was to even maintain your breath? It was basically a monologue while dancing awkwardly and sometimes really well in front of a bunch of very bored Gen Z who they all nailed their facial expressions. I just thought it was brilliant, and I have to say that it's been go-to. Again, Jost and Che, you know, at the news desk,
0: yeah,
1: they just have better chemistry than, you know, Rizzoli and Isles. And they're fantastic, and I think we're in an SNL renaissance. I think it's met the consciousness. I think the new staff, Marcello doing an imitation of Sebastian, the comedian, it's just mwah, chef's kiss. So that's just my humble opinion.
0: All right. I'm going to have to run, but how's the tour going, and where are you next?
1: Tour's great. Tonight I have two solo shows at Guelph Standing Room Only. Then I go to Gettysburg, random, to a winery. And then big shows, Levity Live in the Hammer, May 29th and May 30th, coming to Hamilton for the first time. It is going to be a Steeltown Girl. I'm from the Sioux on a Saturday night and a Friday night.
0: I love it. Well, good luck with your new hairdo.
1: By the way, I just posted a picture of myself as a baby to show everyone who didn't believe me from the shows this weekend that I did have a mullet as a baby. Okay. I did. I was business in the front and potty in the back. So check that out, Carla Collins Comedian on Insta.
0: All right. Keep breaking legs out there, and good luck with your highlights and hairdo.
1: Thanks, Gene Machine.
0: Okay.
1: Do you have a girlfriend?
0: Yeah, but she's on my laptop. Never mind. Okay, we'll talk to you later. There she goes. Carla Call.
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5: 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Plants from Midway.
6: From the National Newsroom of the Canadian Press, I'm Rob Westgate. BC Premier David Eby says the bad behavior of separatist premiers seems to be getting the ear of the federal government for investments, while his province is being left out. Eby is set to meet with Prime Minister Mark Carney today, a meeting that follows a deal struck between the federal government and Alberta to advance the prospect of a bitumen pipeline to the West Coast and a lower carbon tax rate. Eby says BC's projects are just as important for the country.
7: We are doing this work. We need to do it together. And we need to have at least as much enthusiasm from the federal government for BC projects as they've shown for Alberta projects.
6: Eby says he doesn't understand how Ottawa's carbon agreement with Alberta is going to be implemented right across the country because national policies need to be negotiated with all premiers. Conservative leader Pierre Poilievre is getting a new top aide after Ian Todd announced plans to retire this summer. Steve Outhouse will take on the role of chief of staff in addition to his job as Conservative campaign manager, while Aaron Woodruff will serve as deputy chief of staff. In a letter to the Conservative caucus and staff in Poilievre's office, Todd says he remains fully committed to the leader and the future of the Conservative movement. Overseas now, where Canadian activists who were part of a flotilla aiming to breach Israel's naval blockade of Gaza are describing their experience after they were detained by Israel just last month. Emergency care nurse Marie Toto was one of two Canadians detained after flotilla boats were intercepted off the coast of Crete. She says despite training for the situation, she was shocked when armed Israeli soldiers boarded their boat.
8: It's terrifying to have, you know, military with guns coming for you in the middle of the night.
6: Toda spoke with the Canadian Press from Crete days before another interception off the coast of Cyprus that flotilla organizers said led to the detention of 11 Canadians. Now for a quick update from overseas, Russian President Vladimir Putin is praising his Chinese counterpart Xi Jinping and their country's partnership in trade and international affairs, all as the two leaders open bilateral talks in Beijing this morning. And finally, a traditional Inuit lamp has been approved as an optional spiritual emblem for engraving on headstones at the National Military Cemetery.
9: The Kulik emblem was unveiled Tuesday at Beechwood Cemetery in Ottawa in a ceremony attended by Governor General Mary Simon. The lamp symbolizes light, warmth, guidance, and survival, and is meant to reflect Inuit members of the Canadian Armed Forces. First Nations and Métis cultural symbols for headstones in the National Military Cemetery were unveiled in 2022. The introduction of the symbols was the result of a collaborative process between the federal government and Indigenous groups meant to better represent Indigenous spirituality. Lisa Laporte, The Canadian Press.
6: This is The Canadian Press. In sports, Ben Rice hit a two-run homer that broke a fifth-inning tie as the New York Yankees managed to hold off the Toronto Blue Jays 5-4. It was a steamy affair, too, with the temperature hitting 33 degrees Celsius in the Bronx. Now for some off-season news from the NHL. Sheldon Keefe will be back as coach of the New Jersey Devils. That update coming after new general manager Sonny Mehta's full assessment of the club. However, goaltending coach Dave Rogalski has been fired, and assistant Sergei Brillin is being reassigned to another position. Mehta also decided not to renew the contracts of executives Chuck Fletcher and Dan McKinnon. Over in Canadian Elite Basketball, the Montreal Alliance beat the Saskatoon Mamba 93-80, and the Scarborough Shooting Stars edged the Winnipeg Sea Bears 103-101. And finally, in WNBA action, Brittany Sykes had 31 points to help guide the Toronto Tempo up and over the Phoenix Mercury by a final score of 98-90. From the Canadian Press, I'm Rob Westgate.
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13: Showers and thunderstorms ending overnight to winds calming down, low of 13. Today will be cloudy. There is a 40% chance of showers early in the morning, but then clearing up with a high going up to 17 today, so cooler. Thursday, sunny and cooler again, high of 13. Friday, cloudy, high of 17. Saturday, showers, high of 16. Sunday, cloudy, 40% chance of rain with a high going up to 16. I'm Bonnie Heslop on 610 CKT.
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20: But aside from that, we talked very openly, the three of us, about the risks of this mission. We also, I felt very confident that it was worth those risks. And around the seventh day of our mission, I was on a video chat with them, and I saw the sparkle in their eye that they now, they didn't understand it originally, not even on the third or fourth day, but by the seventh day of this mission, seeing the way that the world had joined us and been uplifted, they understood why I wanted to go do this, and they understood why the risk was worth it. That was very meaningful for me.
9: Jeremy, do you feel like the risk was worth it?
21: Oh, undoubtedly. You know, like Victor said, I felt more prepared than I maybe do today, you know, to go on that journey and not come back and leave Catherine and Devin and Ashley and Caitlin behind. I didn't want to do that, and I was very optimistic that would not be the case. However, I thought felt before, and this experience really solidified it for me that these things are worth humanity coming together to push us and go do new things, to push the boundaries and discover things we didn't expect to discover. And I think in this case, one of them was what you're talking about. The world decided to pay attention to something positive instead of something negative. That's a beautiful thing. We didn't go for that reason. It's a pretty extraordinary outcome.
9: Christina, the world was, as Jeremy says, paying attention in a really, really committed way, like to every single thing that was going on. And now I feel like there's a greater interest, and I can again speak for myself, in like the benefits of going to space, the kind of exploration and what really exists out there. And I wondered if your perspective on, you know, the big question, is there life elsewhere, is different now than it was before you went on the mission? Mm-hmm.
22: I thought about that quite a bit on the mission because I do think that we are in an age where we can actually take a stab at answering that or starting the journey that could answer that. And that question is a question we get all the time because it's a very fundamental human question. Are we alone? And I had a lot of thoughts about it, and I'll share one of them that has come to me recently. We talked a lot about collaboration and cooperation and how maybe what we did inspired that. And people say, what, how can we keep that going? And I had a thought when I was up there looking around in the universe because we saw tiny Earth out the window. And I've said before, it felt like you could just as easily look out the other window and see Neptune, like another planet, but one that was completely not hospitable to giving life, which also meant that maybe there were other worlds out there that were. And I thought about, what is it in our evolutionary path that led us to have a tendency toward tribalism? And I thought about if there were other civilizations out there that were so much more advanced than us, then maybe they had even discovered us yet. We just don't know it. If they were out there and they had gotten to be that advanced, it wouldn't be because they were that much more smart than us. It would be because they collaborate even better than us.
21: Yeah. Nice.
9: Do you think, Victor, we're going to know for sure one day the answer to that question?
23: Oh, that's like, I would love to just talk about this the rest of the time, but I know we can't. So it's a great question. And we, as in those of us that are alive now, probably not, but humanity, I think we're going to have really good data, what data we're capable of knowing. But to put the universe in perspective, I'm not going to try to do it right now. It's just really big. It's really big.
9: You know better than me, yeah.
23: And the closest star to us, if it burns out, it's actually three stars. Alpha Centauri is a group of three stars close together. If it burns out, we wouldn't know for 4 years. Like, that's just the scale we're talking about here is just so massive that, like Christina said, they may have already found us. We just don't know it. And so I don't know. It's a great question to talk about, and I'm very comfortable not knowing. I don't think I will be alive when we understand that better. But it is definitely a great thing to talk about.
9: Why are you comfortable not knowing?
23: I pray a lot, and I live in this intersection of faith and science, and actually they feed each other. They work together. You can be created to evolve. Like, that's okay to talk about. It ain't one or the other. And one of the things I had to get very comfortable with in talking with my children about religion and faith, forget the religion, the building, but like, what does it mean to me? I had to be honest with them that I don't have all the answers. And that opened the door, and they were willing to meet me and have these discussions. And it wasn't me going, no, let me tell you what this scripture says. Let me tell you what that scripture says. It was, I don't have answers. Let's go look together, though. And being very comfortable that I don't have to have the answers doesn't absolve me of having to study and be prepared to be ready, but I don't have to have all the answers. And humanity may never have an answer, but I hope we do. I hope we get close to understanding that.
0: There are certain questions and answers that the Artemis program in general, Reed, is looking for. And I wanted to kind of jump a couple rounds ahead and ask you if you think, or why you think it's important to get to Mars.
20: I think you just learn so much by setting your sights very, very, very far. And we want to do a sustainable presence on the lunar surface. That's block number one for Artemis. Learn how to work the logistics to keep humans alive on the moon. And then you step out to Mars. I don't think we should look at Mars as a destination. I think we should look at Mars as the next stop. But as soon as you put human minds there, the creative spirit, the things that we will learn keeping humans alive on Mars. And then when we are on Mars, going to the moon will seem like a logical place. Like, of course we go to the moon. We went to Mars. Like, we went, the three of us here, myself, Victor, and Christina, went to the International Space Station. That was incomprehensibly far away from planet Earth when we went there. It's 250 miles away. It's 400 kilometers away. We just went 250,000 miles, 400,000 kilometers away from planet Earth. And all of a sudden it made the International Space Station feel like an old friend, a little jaunt, a little thing that we could go knock out. It's still super dangerous, and we have a lot of friends that are up there. But going far changes the perspective of the human race.
1: That last voice you heard is Reed Wiseman. You also heard from Victor Glover, Christina Cook, and, of course, Canadian astronaut Jeremy Hansen. They are together, the crew of Artemis II. They spent the last week in Canada. I spoke to them over in Montreal late last week. We've got a whole other part of this interview where we get into more on the prospect of a space race with China, and does it matter who lands on the moon first? And then also the kind of elephant in the room, which is this trade war between Canada and the United States and some of what Donald Trump has said about Canada. There was a Canadian presence for the first time on this mission.
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1: 20 minutes past the top of the hour. You just heard the first part of our conversation with all four of the astronauts on board the Artemis II mission. It's, of course, a multi-phase mission that it started off with just the rocket kind of going up there. Now it was a manned rocket. And then the goal is ultimately to land on the moon and then land on Mars. Now, there are a lot of potential cuts to the NASA, sort of the space agency more largely in the United States, not the Artemis program, but the space agency rather more largely. And, of course, the Canadian government is often talking about exercising restraint more largely as well. So I started off this part of our conversation by asking Canadian astronaut Jeremy Hansen to articulate kind of the hard value of what they do if there are politicians listening right now.
2: You and I have talked about this before, and as we try to go back to the moon and have a sustained presence and eventually onto Mars and beyond, there's an overlap of the needs we have on the planet to go do it there. And so Canadians are actually in a really special spot where we can solve two problems at once. We can use the excitement and focus of space exploration to tackle real issues we have on the planet. Arctic logistics, lunar logistics, Arctic healthcare, remote healthcare on the planet, food security on the planet. If we can't grow food in the Canadian Arctic, how do we think we could possibly do it on the moon? We do think we can do it on the moon, so of course we can do it in the Canadian Arctic. Energy. We're an energy country. We have extraordinary nuclear capability. The opportunities are there. We simply need to decide and put them through a filter of which ones have the right return on investment for Canadians in the very near future and the long-term future, and then just go after them.
3: Christina, you mentioned the value on collaboration and sort of the message that around that and the value of it in the mission. I think when we think of space, previously there was an adage, I'm told, that, you know, what happens on Earth stays on Earth and doesn't translate to space. And we certainly have seen that with Russia and the United States. But it feels different when it comes to China. Do you believe that we are in a space race with China?
4: Yeah, that's a great question. I think that the benefits that we get from going to the moon are apparent to many, many countries. And that's why the question that I think our countries face isn't to go or not to go, but should we lead or should we follow? You talked about some of those hard benefits. Those benefits can come back to the countries with a way of life and a way of leadership that we believe in if we pursue it. And so is there a race for benefits? Absolutely.
3: Does it matter who gets to the moon first?
4: That's a good question. I would say it does. And that's because oftentimes the people that, pursue something great first, they get to set the standards. They get to pave the way. They get to set the rules. We have the Artemis Accords to talk about how we will support different countries in space for rescue, for resources. And I think that when we are able to lead with things like that and signing on so many countries, we're over 60 countries, mm-hmm. that in and of itself shows that when you lead, you get to lead with your values.
3: Do you think, Victor, we're in a space race?
5: I would echo everything that Christina says. And, you know, the Artemis Accords is reaffirming treaties that we've signed a long time ago, but also just reaffirming that we have to work together. One of the things that I really love in there, it doesn't get a lot of press because it's not one of the sexy topics, but it's thinking about the life cycle of systems that we put in space. We're not just going to launch them and then not think about the debris until it's a problem. We're going to have a plan for getting things up, but also getting them back. We're going to agree to rescue each other in the extremis. And thinking through things like that is our commitment also to shared values. So our values are important, but we're also acknowledging the shared values that we have put forth in our Artemis Accords. And so when we lead, we're doing it the way that is hard to do as a group. You know, I say this a lot. If you want to go fast, go alone. If you want to go far, go together. We're leading, but we're willing to do this as a coalition. And that's harder because you got to get everybody to agree and to buy in. But that also makes it harder to unravel. Mm-hmm. And so by being responsible and sustainable, this is one of the ways that we're going to make it sustainable, is that it's going to be several countries woven together.
3: So that leads me perfectly to the other aspect of collaboration that's going to be very important to our viewers, which is Canada and the United States. I know you're all probably not supposed to talk about it, but also very aware of the past year and a half in the relationship between our two countries, which I think it's fair to say has been strained at certain levels. How important, from where you sit as an American, Reid, was it to have Canada represented on this? Like, what did it mean to you?
6: It's of the utmost importance. It is the thing that we want as humans. We want partnerships. We want to leverage the best of every nation out there. And Jeremy says some beautiful things to folks in the United States when he is there, that we led, and we could have gone alone as the United States of America, but we made room for others to share their gifts. It's the most beautiful thing that you could say, Jeremy. I always appreciate when you say it. And then to stand here in the Canadian Space Agency this morning and to look at our friends that we've worked with, that we've trained with, who have been operating robotics for a long time on the space shuttle on the International Space Station, the thing I told them was, be ready. Because there's a lot of work ahead, and we need you. We need every one of you here. We need the brilliance of this nation to come forward and help us build a sustainable presence on the moon. We are in a race, and we aren't going for a one-off. We are going because this is the next step in human civilization, and we are going to do that together.
3: Part of what secured your participation, Jeremy, was the Canada arm. And the program has shifted its focus now from orbiting to, you know, the station. And that puts in jeopardy, essentially, that contribution. Do you think we should be reading anything else into that? Like, is that threatening the collaboration of our two countries in this project in particular moving forward?
2: It doesn't put anything in jeopardy. And I think the administrator, Jared Isaacman of NASA, has been very clear. This is not trying to tear anything down. This is just looking at what we have in front of us, what we understand today in 2026, and making the best decisions possible to utilize the pieces we have to

0: It are gifts in this new vision that NASA has created, and NASA has been very clear. We want partners, but we're not going out to just put partners in the program for the sake of having partners. We want partners who bring real value. Good news, Canada, got a lot of value to give. So we just really have to make some decisions. There's some short-term decisions and some long-term strategy that we need to just look at, make some decisions, and get after it. I have no fear. The only fear would be inaction, or a fear of not knowing what the perfect solution is and not starting. We just need to get our backpacks on and start walking down the road, and we'll adjust as we go.
1: I saved the hardest question for last. Christina, given the fact that you've seen something the majority of us will never see, are you happy to be home?
2: Wow. Yeah, that's great. I am, obviously, we're all very, very happy to be home. Home is what we saw from afar, and actually seeing home and how much that moves your heart was the biggest surprise on my International Space Station mission, and it was also the biggest surprise on this mission, but it was just put out into a completely global scale. I think what is interesting about what we did, having a mission that went to a destination, is that you can be really, really happy to be home, but part of us can also miss the moon.
3: All right, those are the four astronauts of Artemis II, Reid Wiseman, Victor Glover, Jeremy Hansen, and Christina Cook. I hope you enjoyed listening to that interview as much as I enjoyed being a part of it. Love to get your thoughts on what Artemis did and whether or not you think at some point someone is going to set up shop on the moon. 71010 is the number to text. We've got a lot more coming up on the program, including a return to what we normally do, politics. The big deal between Alberta and Ottawa was announced on Friday by Alberta's premier and the prime minister. They've come to an agreement on an industrial carbon price. They say paving the way for that new pipeline to the West Coast, but there's already a ton of reaction pouring in. We'll go.
4: Showers and thunderstorms ending overnight to winds calming down, low of 13. Today will be cloudy. There is a 40% chance of showers early in the morning, but then clearing up with a high going up to 17 today, so cooler. Thursday, sunny and cooler again, high of 13. Friday, cloudy, high of 17. Saturday, showers, high of 16. Sunday, cloudy, 40% chance of rain with a high going up to 16. I'm Bonnie Heslop on 610 CKTV.
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7: It is 25 minutes before the top of the hour. The feds in Alberta came to a deal Friday on the carbon price, the industrial carbon price. Basically, it won't reach a headline price of $140 until 2040, a decade later than was originally the plan from the federal government. And they're promising that there'll be shovels in the ground for a new pipeline by the fall of next year, that pipeline to the West Coast. I started off my interview with Alberta's Premier Danielle Smith by asking her how they can have a construction date already identified if there's no route or proponent identified for the project at this time.
8: I would say a couple things. I think that the Prime Minister, because of all of his travels, he's seen the real sense of urgency in Asia, who would be the ultimate destination of that oil, to accelerate a pipeline proposal. And we've also seen how quickly the Americans have moved. They've approved a number of pipeline permits for South Bow as well as for Enbridge. And so I think that that's created a sense of urgency, which is why we were able to develop some clear timelines for conditional approval by October the 1st, and then with the additional due diligence and Indigenous consultation that would take place over that that following year, so that we could get to a point of moving to actual construction by September of 2027. I'm encouraged by the fact that they want to move that quickly. I think that's the speed we have to move at.
9: And I do understand that sense of urgency, but I'm just wondering, you know, we just finished a week where the courts spoke out pretty forcefully on duty to consult. And here you're essentially, not just you and the federal government, are establishing a period for consultation without even knowing what the route is.
8: We've been working on the route for some time, and I did share with the Prime Minister that we would let him know what our top options are. We're getting pretty close. I'm getting briefed on it this weekend. We had five different ports that we were looking at, and there are some that just emerge as being a bit more economic than the other. And then we have also been starting the process of engagement. Engagement and consultation have different bars, but as soon as we put in the application, that's when the consultation will begin in earnest. And look, I went to the celebration for TC Energy when they announced for 75 years of their main pipeline being in business. They managed to get that approved and built in service within 18 months. If they were able to do that back in the 1950s, that's the kind of urgency that we now have to have if we're going to attract private capital. I think we can do it. I think we can do it in a robust way. And I think we can do it with Indigenous partners. And I'm looking forward to having that conversation when we get to that step.
9: Are all the five routes under consideration to the northern part of the West Coast? Or is one of them along TMX?
8: Yeah, there's a southern route and there's also northern routes.
9: Okay, so you're open to all of that.
8: Yeah, and we'll, as I said, I'll be getting the

0: briefing on the weekend about what the different trade-offs are, what the economics are, what the different impact is. I mean, I've been pretty clear that I like the idea of a northern route. It gets us to the Asian markets a few days faster. It is less congested and less to navigate with the islands when you go further north as well. But, you know, I'm open-minded about what the Roberts Bank proposal might look like. That was the other one that we were looking at.
1: And is part of the consideration, like I understand all the other things you just laid out as considerations, but is part of the consideration the path of least resistance, essentially like the fewest stumbling blocks along the way, whatever they might be? I'm not trying to negate the importance of those stumbling blocks, but like, you know, does that factor in?
0: We've got a really good value proposition. There's an enormous economic benefit, and we now have new tools to allow for indigenous ownership, which will amount to substantial dollars that will go to the communities that that would be willing to host this and partner with us on it. And so we want to be very clear about what those economic benefits would be, and begin the consultation to ensure that we can get that level of buy-in. But you have to look at all factors. There's no question that you can have a project that looks great on paper, and the engineers would say that's the route, but you have to deal with the political realities, and we want to do our work to make sure that everybody feels confident that we've addressed their concerns. And that's why we started early, but we'll really ramp it up as soon as the proposal is submitted on after July the 1st.
1: In the many conversations we've had over the years in the lead up to this type of a moment, you cited a lack of willingness to invest based on a climate that you said was created by the former Prime Minister. What about your own role at this moment in impacting the investment environment? You seem determined to hold a referendum premier on separation despite the court ruling this week. And we heard from the head of ATCO very recently that prospect is having an impact right now at this moment. Absolutely, she said it's impacting investments now. Why aren't you prioritizing certainty for investors in the way that you criticize the Trudeau government for?
0: Well, I would say the MOU today shows my commitment, standing on a stage with the Prime Minister, shaking hands, signing an agreement that we've been working on diligently for 6 months. That to me is a demonstration of how our country should work and how our country can work and how it works when you've got a partner in a Prime Minister who respects the role of the provinces. We don't agree on everything, but where we disagree, we work together to find accommodations. And there's a couple of other issues that are causing irritation. I mentioned some of the issues around immigration, which we'll be holding a vote on in the fall, as well as the gun grab. That's one of the other things that I think has animated the independence movement here, and I hope we can get to some resolutions on that. But this is the process that we go through to create a constructive outcome for Canada as well as for Alberta, and I'm just hoping that I'll be able to convince more and more people that's the case. That being said, it's 700,000 Albertans that have signed one of two petitions wanting to have this question. That's a quarter of all of the people eligible to vote in Alberta. And I respect the democratic process. The reason we have the Citizen Initiative Act, is so that people can put forward issues that the government would not otherwise act on. And I wanted it to be a very permissive process, which is why I was disappointed that the court, I believe, made an error in law in compromising the ability of democratic citizens to get together and use that process. So that's why we're appealing it. It's really to preserve the principle that people should be allowed to put these questions forward. And then it's up to us in the government position to make sure that we're doing the duty to consult and doing it the proper way. But I think asking the question is something that we should allow citizens to do.
1: But my question to you is about by asking that question, and as your legislation did, allowing for a more permissible environment for that to move ahead. And I would note also all those signatures that you mentioned hadn't all been verified by Elections Alberta. But by doing that, doesn't that take away from the very criticism you have levied at other governments that they have created an environment of uncertainty? Like you yourself are creating that environment right now.
0: Well, the old bar was 292,000 signatures, and the Forever Canada petition campaign exceeded that, as did this one. And so I would say that that's a pretty strong demonstration of frustration. And I think any politician who would look at that level of frustration and ignore it does so at their peril. I've always taken it seriously. I value my fellow citizens and their right to express their viewpoints and create a process for them to be able to do that democratically. And that's why I support a citizen initiative process. And I'm concerned that the court made the judgment that they did that would undermine that kind of process in the future, which is why we're appealing it. When it comes to these particular questions, we've got to talk about the court ruling with my caucus, with my cabinet, see what the committee is doing with the Forever Canada petition. And we'll have more to say about that in the coming weeks. But there hasn't been a decision made by our government at the moment.
1: The head of ATCO said this week, "I think the discussion of separation should have no oxygen. And I believe Canada as a unified country is going to be far stronger than if we try to be independent little states and provinces." That's the same individual that said that this very discussion is having an impact right now on investment. Again, placing a primacy on attracting investment as you have seems to run counter to this idea that you are giving that movement as much oxygen as you have. What do you say to Albertans and Canadians who feel like, you know, you're doing one thing on this with the MOU and the exact opposite when it comes to the issue of separation?
0: Well, I can say that I agree that Alberta is better within Canada. That has been our position, is that I support a sovereign Alberta within the United Canada, and that just means that I would hope that we can get to a point where we're respecting the Constitution and that Canada respects our areas of authority, and they did today with this MOU. And that, to me, is a demonstration of how Canada can work and why I have to do more of it. I don't know that I've won over everyone who feels frustrated with Canada. I think there's some other issues that we have to deal with. But to me, that is the responsible thing for me to do, is to just be working every day to make sure that we're addressing these issues in a reasonable way, and to have a partner in the federal government that's willing to meet us partway. I think that that's that's the only way you can truly take the oxygen out of this issue, is that you have to be honest about the issues that are causing the division, address them, and then hope to win people over. And that's what I'll keep doing over the coming months.
2: That is Alberta Premier Danielle Smith. A little bit later on in the show, you're going to get the perspective from the federal government. Federal Environment and Climate Change Minister Julie DeBrusen will be here. There's big questions about what this change in the industrial price on carbon does to the government's overall climate targets. I'm going to ask the minister if they still plan on meeting them. We'll take a quick break. We've got
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6: Great, Vashi. How was your long weekend?
5: It was amazing. There's no breaking news, so I got to stay home the whole weekend. It was exciting. How was yours?
6: That was great. Great. Good. Did you get to see the fireworks?
5: No, I don't. I did not stay up late enough for that. But did you?
6: Fair enough. My kids are way beyond that. Right. But it's always exciting. You can hear them and see them. So.
5: I forgot that there's four until you told me. I'm like, oh no, just another great experience for my child. I've robbed him of. Okay, but I haven't robbed him of some hopefully good financial planning because of these weekly segments with you. So we are going to do kind of a second part this week on more financial spring cleaning. What are some other things, if we're in the mood to get organized with our finances, that we should be taking a look at, John?
6: Well, you know, in reference to the long weekend, I don't know about you, we spent a bunch of time cleaning up the backyard, and I imagine all sorts of Canadians are doing that, and you know, enjoying the fireworks. But there's an area there that you can ignore, and a lot of them do, like your portfolio, you know, if you haven't looked at it, or your insurance is outdated, your estate plan, and that's what the financial spring cleaning is all about. Because I think what you want to do, Vashi, is you want to like take this opportunity to see what's working and like what's outdated and what needs attention. And you know what I find, and you always ask me this, you know, about my clients, is people spend a lot of time cleaning up their houses, but they don't spend a lot of time cleaning up their financial lives. And I, you know, it's an opportunity. And, you know, a great starting point is to look at reducing some of the clutter in what's going on in your financial life. And we often find this, you know, people have old investment accounts they haven't looked at in years, or they have overlapping mutual funds. They're paying potentially high investment fees. They've got outdated insurance policies. They haven't looked at their beneficiaries. And maybe they need to update their wills and powers of attorney, or maybe in their portfolio. They have too much risk. They don't even know about it. So we think, you know, just starting and looking at things, maybe start with your portfolio. Maybe some good financial planning sense would be to look at what's in it. You know, you want to kind of look at perhaps there's been some drift in the portfolio, you know, during boom times. Maybe you have too much exposure to equities. And, you know, when you look at it, equities are for growth. Fixed income creates some stability and income, and there's cash for liquidity. And, you know, these asset classes act differently at all different times. And so what you want to do with a good financial spring cleaning is look at, you're not going to eliminate the volatility completely, but maybe what you want to do is look at your portfolio, make sure it can weather all sorts of economic environments. And, you know, you and I have been through all sorts of stuff, right? There's been all sorts of, you know, drift in portfolios. We've seen high interest rates. We've seen global economic uncertainty. And this causes things to kind of maybe perhaps unsettle or drift in a certain direction. So, you know, maybe
5: I was just going to say, is there a way, like I think right now, there's been some bumpy parts to the road, but overall, let's say you're looking at your portfolio 4 years ago to right now, you're like, oh boy, like a lot has happened, particularly over the last 2 years in the positive direction. We've touched on this before, but like if you are looking to kind of say, you know, see where things should be at, like what's is a clue that maybe you need to remix stuff up if things haven't gone as well as you see, like the overall market going over the last year or something like that?
6: Yeah, so, I mean, if you look at it, there's some things you should be looking at. For instance, your investment style. So investment styles are moving cycles. Like, sometimes growth stocks do really well. Sometimes value stocks are in vogue. So a lot of value stocks like banks and things like that, you know, lower price earnings ratio, they actually produce things like dividends. So what you want to do with this is take a look at your portfolio, and maybe there's been a drift more towards growth, because as you can see, some of the growth stocks have done really well, the AI, things of that nature. And so what you want to do is develop a portfolio that kind of avoids extremes. You know, you want to maintain diversification, and that's, like I said, this is a really good opportunity to look at. And we've actually had a number of years of really good returns, and so it might be time to really look at it. And perhaps a rebalancing strategy might just do the job. You look at your portfolio and you see, is there an automatic rebalancing portfolio in this, in my strategy, in that some things will become overheated and perhaps it's time at a certain point on a systematic basis to sell off the high returning investments and put them into other sectors that aren't doing as well, but they maybe in the next cycle they will do well in that particular investment strategy. So that's something you should consider when it comes to your portfolio.
5: I think you mentioned, you know, wills and estate planning and stuff like that. But what about insurance? Like, is that something you should be every year making sure is up to date? I mean, obviously up to date, but like covers the right stuff, all that sort of thing.
6: Yeah, well, just mentioning the word insurance lowers your listenership. So
5: yeah, exactly. I mean, wake up, everybody. Yeah.
6: But I always feel, I think it's one of the most overlooked areas in financial planning. Like, you know, people, they set it up and they never revisit it. And I think it's a really good time to look at, you know, what you've got. Look at your life insurance, your disability, your critical illness insurance, beneficiary designation. That's a big one. And, you know, your mortgage protection needs and family obligations, perhaps some corporate insurance planning. And I think some really good questions to ask yourself is, you know, do I have enough coverage? And the other one is, am I paying for insurance I no longer need? You know, has my mortgage been reduced? Maybe I don't need as much coverage there. And perhaps have the children become financially independent? You know, are they, it's not as important to have that coverage, and has your income increased? You know, these are things to consider. The other one I find, especially with disability insurance, you know, people will spend all sorts of money insuring their homes and their cars, but really at the end of the day, your biggest asset is your ability to earn a living. And no one, you know, that's sort of the last thing people insure, but really, you know, an injury or a sickness can really derail the best financial plans out there. So these are things to consider. I guess, you know, perhaps from an estate planning perspective, I think it's really important to look at your insurance. You know, what are you trying to achieve? And by the way, permanent insurance may have a place here, for estate preservation, a tax efficient wealth transfers, you know, business succession, that sort of thing, or protecting family cottages or corporations. You know, very often, if someone owns a cottage, perhaps in a nice area in Muskoka, and they bought it years ago, and it's appreciated dramatically, just to keep that cottage in the family might trigger a significant capital gains on the death, perhaps, of parents who want to pass these on. So, you know, insurance planning becomes very important in that stage, because very often it pays capital gains for estate planning.
5: Okay, I got to leave it there. I'm out of time. Helpful as always, John. Appreciate it.
6: Thanks, Vashti. Have a great day.
5: Thank you so much. You too. John Klotz is a certified financial planner with Investment Planning Council. We do Money Talk every Tuesday. If you have a question for John, just send us a text. 71010 is the number to text. We got a lot more coming up on the program today. Our daily debrief panel will be here after a short break to talk through the political impacts and fallout from that deal that Alberta and the federal government signed to get a new pipeline built, the second part of the deal, I guess I should say, to get a new pipeline built to the West Coast. And we're also going to talk about the United States saying that they're backing away from this historical alarm.
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16: From the National Newsroom of the Canadian Press, I'm Rob Westgate. Federal Environment Minister Julie DeBrusen says Ottawa did not enforce the federal backstop on Alberta's industrial carbon price as a gesture of cooperation with the province.
17: Prime Minister Mark Carney and Alberta Premier Danielle Smith signed an agreement on Friday on industrial carbon pricing, and many climate activists say this deal is weaker than what Ottawa already had in place. But Carney says the deal strengthens the system that was working in Alberta. DeBrusen says fighting the provinces in court is not a path to a cooperative federalism, and since Carney has clawed back most of the Trudeau-era climate policies, DeBrusen suggests the cornerstone of the Liberal government's commitment to reducing emissions has been a strengthened industrial carbon price. The new deal with Alberta likely means other provinces which were using the federal backstop will be able to use the provisions in the Alberta deal. John Kennedy, The Canadian Press.
16: Now out west, where Dawn Wilson and her father, Richard, have forgiven Canadian Tire and Blackbird Security after settling a discrimination complaint in BC. The complaint stemmed from a 2020 racial profiling incident at a Coquitlam store. As part of the settlement, company representatives participated in a traditional Heiltsuk washing ceremony, an attendance that Wilson said she was grateful for.
18: It's a very brave thing to come here and do what you're doing, and I want you to know that we wholeheartedly forgive everything that's been done.
16: Also part of the settlement, Canadian Tire has agreed to implement more training on Indigenous stereotypes and racial profiling and review its complaint process to make sure it has distinct steps to address discrimination allegations. Newfoundland and Labrador Premier Tony Wakeham has invited Quebec back to the bargaining table after a three-person panel that he appointed months ago released a critical report yesterday. It suggested that Hydro-Quebec was in a conflict of interest as a minority shareholder and primary customer of a proposed hydroelectric development along the Churchill River in Labrador. Wakeham says negotiations are a collaborative process.
19: As Premier Frechette in Quebec has told me, they have issues of their own they want to discuss, and that is fair. That's what a negotiation is all about.
16: In an interview with the Canadian Press, Frechette says she is open to compromise, but warned that any concessions from Quebec would come at a price. And finally, a new poll suggests Canadians are worried about sports betting becoming a problem. Here's Canadian Press reporter Lisa Laporte.
20: 7 in 10 people who responded to a recent online poll by the Angus Reid Institute said they're worried about an increase in problem gambling. Just under half of those surveyed said they think the rise of online betting is a bad thing. The survey also looked to find out who is gambling on sports and found the highest rate of participation among men under age 55.
16: Just under half of the respondents who were betting on sports said they had used a responsible gambling tool, like a deposit limit or a spend tracker. This is the Canadian Press. In sports, Jalen Brunson had 38 points as he helped to ignite a fourth-quarter comeback for the New York Knicks, who rallied to beat the visiting Cleveland Cavaliers 115-104 in overtime in the opener of the NBA's best-of-seven Eastern Conference Finals. Brittany Sykes had 31 points and 7 rebounds as the Toronto Tempo beat the Phoenix Mercury 98-90 in a battle of 2-2 WNBA teams. Jason Kidd is out as coach of the Dallas Mavericks after 5 seasons and just 2 weeks after the club hired former Toronto Raptors executive Masai Ujiri as team president and governor. Team officials are describing the move as a, quote, mutual decision. In MLB action, the New York Yankees managed to edge the Toronto Blue Jays 5-4. And finally, some off-season hockey news. Adam Foote is out as head coach of the Vancouver Canucks as part of the organization's latest purge of staff following a last-place finish in the NHL this past season. From the Canadian Press, I'm Rob Westgate.

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5: Showers and thunderstorms ending overnight, winds calming down, low of 13. Today will be cloudy. There is a 40% chance of showers early in the morning, but then clearing up with a high going up to 17 today, so cooler. Thursday, sunny and cooler again, high of 13. Friday, cloudy, high of 17. Saturday, showers, high of 16. Sunday, cloudy, 40% chance of rain with a high going up to 16. I'm Bonnie Heslop on 610 CKTV.
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1: We expect a private sector. You know, Alberta is the proponent of that, and to bring a private sector engagement and proponent to it. We now move to that phase of development. Yeah.
2: TC Energy, when they announced for 75 years of their main pipeline being in business, they managed to get that approved and built in service within 18 months. If they were able to do that back in the 1950s, that's the kind of urgency that we now have if we're going to attract private capital. I think we can do it. I think we can do it in a robust way. And I think we can do it with Indigenous partners. And I'm looking forward to having that conversation when we get to that step.
3: It's Alberta Premier Danielle Smith. From earlier on in the show, she spoke those words at the end of last week when she announced a deal, a sort of second part of a deal on that memorandum of understanding with Prime Minister Mark Carney. And the comment that you heard from him out of the commercial break was brand new, happened just moments ago at a different announcement he's making in Quebec. Let's talk about the politics of what happens next on this MOU with our Daily Debrief panel.
4: The Daily Debrief.
3: With us this afternoon, Jamie Ellerton is a founding partner at Kanaptis. Sharon Carr is a principal at Navigator and former deputy chief of staff to Finance Minister Bill Morneau. And Judal Maliz is a reporter covering the Canadian government for Bloomberg News. Hi, everybody. Happy Tuesday. Hope you had a great long weekend. Jamie, I'll start with you on this one. The interesting part about that MOU in this instance was the agreement on an industrial price on carbon, but B, that this new part of the agreement stipulated that construction would begin in September of 2027, and that the officials that were briefing us on that agreement said that the hope was to get oil flowing basically by 2034. As you listen to the Prime Minister kind of explain or attempt to explain, you know, the role of the private sector here, if there will be one, do you think, though, the articulating those dates was a smart move politically?
5: I think he almost has to, Vashi, because when you look at the history of pipeline development or lack thereof over the past 15 years, the time for talk is over. And so it has to be concrete. It has to be something that we can actually work towards. And so even if you miss those marks by a few months, the momentum that needs to get built to actually see this thing come to life actually matters. And so I think when you look kind of the politics of this, I think when you have Daniel Smith and Mark Carney effectively saying the same thing, it really complicates or simplifies the politics of this. It either gets built or it doesn't. And so for conservatives at the federal level right now, I don't think you're going to be hearing them talk about this as much in the coming months, except for where the federal government is failing to live up to the reality of getting a pipeline built. And that Daniel Smith clip that you just played, talking about what it took 70 years ago or 50 years ago to get one in the ground and operational in 18 months. I think the contrast between that history and where we are today will be something we hear about. I think the bigger question here is, will there actually be a private sector proponent? We know from TC Energy and Enbridge that they're reluctant to sign up for a project that'll cost them billions in capital with no guarantee that oil will ever flow. And what is the province of Alberta going to do to provide that reassurance? Have there been enough legislative and regulatory changes to actually say, okay, this private capital is actually going to come to it? Or, as we were talking about last fall when this MOU was first signed, the idea that Alberta would be the proponent and it would be publicly owned to get this thing off the ground, I think there's still a lot there. Questions, Sharon, around that?
3: Yeah, there are. Sharon, do you think that this pipeline is actually closer to being a reality after Friday or not?
6: I think it definitely is. And I think there's a few things people have to remember. Jamie just mentioned some of it, specifically around the fact that proponents don't want to put capital into projects that are just going to be sunk costs. We've seen it happen before. The government has done everything they can at this point to reduce the regulation. They created the MPO office, which is supposed to get rid of red tape and streamline projects. And I think now all these things have been done. So companies like Enbridge, companies like TC Energy are going to have to also step up and say, okay, the environment's never really been conducive to building something, but you have changed it, and now the ball's in their court. So I do think it changes things. I think people are always going to be skittish. Investors are always going to be skittish, given the history. But I think we're in a better place today than we were a year ago.
3: You cover, Najud, I know the industry posture on this. you know, there's, I think it was Enbridge who came out after saying like something positive, but a lot of the other ones are still critical of the fact that there is an industrial price on carbon, even though it's being delayed. The implementation of it is nowhere near as escalatory as it was before. Like, they're still pushing back against the existence of it writ large, and the Pathways project, which the Prime Minister once again repeated today, that's that big carbon capture project, is a requirement in order for a pipeline to go ahead. How realistic do you think it all is?
7: I think what we heard from the Prime Minister and Premier Danielle Smith is a lot of intention on getting this pipeline, out there. But we actually don't know a lot. There's still a lot of unknowns at play, whether it's the private sector proponent, whether it is what happens with courts, whether it's the CCUS project that you mentioned, that there still is no agreement between the federal government, the provincial government, and the oil sand companies over that project that is a requirement of this pipeline. And how exactly will you tie its construction to the pipeline? What happens if one of them lags the other? And so we're seeing here kind of the federal government charge ahead with dates, with specificity, because that's what we'll be asking them when they make these kinds of announcements, and it certainly gives a certain target to measure them against. But there's a lot of legwork that the province still has to do from now until the summer and ahead of the fall, when the federal government said it would like to give the project that national interest designation to help it move forward faster.
3: Yeah, it feels like, Jamie, to your point, that there's going to be some kind of public component. Like, I just, industry is seems so emboldened right now that it feels like no one is jumping at the bit to be able to say, I'll be the one to build this thing, rightly or wrongly, to Sharon's point. Do you think the public will be accepting of public money going into something like a new pipeline?
5: I think the public will be accepting. I think you already seen the precedent for it after the previous Trudeau government made the Trans Mountain expansion uneconomical and by holding that things up forever. As a result of pressures for national unity, the federal government stepped in and nationalized it. And so I think when you look at the potential for where this is and the very clear ROI for a pipeline measured over the course of decades and what that means for Canadian prosperity, I think that's a very easy argument for governments, whether it's the province of Alberta or the federal government, to make. I think where the politics of it get complicated are on emissions intensity and long-term environmental obligations, while recognizing the moment we're in and the need to expand our trading partners and diversify our market exports. But I think when it comes to the private sector piece of this, if public sector dollars are required to get this going, to put the literal proof in the pudding for then the private sector to come in and say, yeah, okay, enough of this has been satisfied, we can now do the heavy lifting and deploy capital because we see a change in the environment for long-term returns, it's going to be there. But I think until industry sees that, they're not going to do that. And so I suspect there is a high likelihood of a public component to this, if not directly owning it, for sure funding and indemnifying companies, for lack of a better term, on potential costs to get this thing off the ground, or in the ground, rather.
3: Sharon, I was looking at a couple of new polls that show, obviously, the Liberals at very high levels of support, but that it has decreased for the first time in a really long time. And the Conservatives are also decreasing, not by as much, but that means that another party is kind of seeing gains. And I'm just saying these two polls, but that party is the NDP right now, up 4 points, I think, in Nick Nanos' most recent poll. Does the Carney government risk losing some key support, given the size of their majority, to more progressive voters based on stuff like this?
6: I think it's always possible, but I also think that politics is many days. I think what we're seeing is a dip, but polls change and polls can be really fickle. So I think the latest I've seen on approval ratings, the Carney government and Carney himself is still polling extremely high compared to what any other leader is. Now, we also have to remember that the NDP has just gone through this tumultuous period of having to get a new leader. It's still not an official party status. But there are going to be people, there's a lot of vocal people, like former Minister of Environment, Catherine McKenna, who has been pretty vocal against these measures the government has taken place. So the Carney government and people might lose some folks, but I think for the most part, those who understand that we are kind of in the place where we have to meet our moment are going to...
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12: I wouldn't overplay, it has a long heritage, but I wouldn't overplay the importance of this. We have many aspects of very close defense cooperation with the United States, as you know, our closest defense cooperation. I'll give you the example of NORAD and also put this in context of enormous investments that we're making in NORAD, over $40 billion that we're making in NORAD.
13: Prime Minister Mark Carney, moments ago, reacting to a development over the weekend in Canada-U.S. relations, the U.S. Undersecretary of War, as he is known, Elbridge Colby, announced in a post on social media that the Pentagon was pausing its participation in something called the Permanent Joint Board of Defense. It's a board between Canada and the United States, kind of like an arrangement, a facility for talking about continental defense. It's existed since 1940. In that post on social media, the Undersecretary of War pointed to an alleged failure to make, quote, credible progress on defense commitments, and also linked to the Prime Minister's Davos speech as signaling, quote, gaps between rhetoric and reality. I'm here with the Daily Debrief panel, Sharon Kerr, Najudal Maliz, and Jamie Allerton. Najudal, I'll start with you. Just your initial reaction to the way the Prime Minister was framing it there when he was asked about the comments from the Undersecretary over the weekend.
14: Well, I think the important thing to note here is that this board hasn't met since late 2024, as the Prime Minister confirmed. If you look online, a former Member of Parliament is still listed as the co-chair of this board. It just speaks to how, you know, not up to date things are, and to his point, it being something that's not that significant. At least that's kind of what he was implying. And so, I mean, what we're all wondering here is, does this have anything to do with the upcoming USMCA renegotiation? Review. I want to not say renegotiation because we know it's not. And will we be seeing more of these kinds of moves from the U.S. where they come out with news that may seemingly put pressure and headlines on Canada, but may fundamentally not actually mean much other than, you know, signaling a break with us?
13: It's interesting, Jamie, that this is the point at which, say, this, like, and of all of the issues, this issue, only because, like, 2 years ago, I get it. We were all asking the government about plans to hit defense targets and the fact that there didn't seem to be any. There is a plan now to hit 2%, and they are at least articulating that they aim to hit the greater target of 3.5% beyond 2030. Why do you think this post happened and happened now?
15: I guess that's really a great question, Vashi, and I think you just have to look at the source of this. This is a lower-ranking official in the Trump administration with a history of, frankly, just saying outlandish things that sound super crazy when you hear defense and like ending something that's existed since the 1940s. But when you scratch beneath the surface, this sounds like a very kind of low-level bureaucratic exercise with some more senior figures to give it some prominence that's kind of outlived its useful past. And so I really don't know what to make of this. It's always perplexing when you have the Trump administration representatives kind of randomly lashing out, and the first line of trying to make sense of it is to A, don't overreact, B, try and get a sense of what's actually going on, and then their task out what a to-do list is. And on this one, it doesn't seem like there's much. If NORAD's still functioning and broader operational command stuff between where the armed forces are integrated is still happening, then perhaps this isn't something to worry about. But if this is something that's going to escalate, I suspect someone in Ottawa, whether that's at the PCO level or the highest levels of the Prime Minister's office, the ministry, Minister of Defense's office, can get on the phone to figure out what's going on. If this is just usable Trump bluster, then I guess they succeeded in driving a news cycle of saying Canada's failing, but I don't think Canadians are receptive for this. And so what even is the intended purpose of this from an American perspective?
13: Two things here kind of pique my interest. The first is the picture he attached to it, which is him shaking hands with Pete Hoekstra, the U.S. ambassador mm-hmm. to Canada. And the reason that then led to the second thing that piqued my interest is because the one and only time that the ambassador has said he was available to us for an interview was, you know, very soon into his posting here. And during that interview, it was when we had started the review, Canada had started the review of F-35s, and he intimated over a series of answers that if we didn't go ahead with the purchase of F-35s, it could put into flux the veracity or the sort of the hold of NORAD. And then he was like, I don't want to say, you know, that we'd withdraw or anything, but it's, you know, this is what NORAD is for type of thing. And I thought of that in this instance because that review is still going on all like a full year later. The government has yet to make a decision on the F-35s if they're moving forward with the rest of the order or if they're going to go with the pitch from Saab for the Gripens and the sort of charm offensive that they've been on now for a number of months. How much do you think mm-hmm. that decision is going to be politically complex for them?
16: I think everything is politically complex for them right now. There's a lot that they say. A lot of it, I would say, is purely done out of emotion and trying to get under our skin. But at a certain point, there are certain business aspects to this that companies have to kind of fit into. So I do think it's going to impact them. It just depends on like how many arms can they twist to get what they want. And I think they're starting to see that they can't do that completely. I do think the comments that were made were completely taken. Look, I see no value or no credibility to them. They're purely just said to maybe put some fear into us or to do whatever. Like, none of it makes sense. But I do think that there is a political lens here that they're misshooting their, I would say, their shots on it.
13: The only thing is, and I get, like, why, Najood, everyone wants to dismiss it. Like, I understand that, you know, every time they say something, it shouldn't drive a news cycle. But there are, like, that review has not been completed. Like, the government has spent well over a year making that decision, which says to me that there are

0: in particular to the F-35s in this context?
1: Well, I think what we've seen from the Trump administration since he took office is that they have found various ways to exert pressure on their allies and a lot specifically on us here in Canada, whether it's through trade or other policies or the bridge or contracts. And so I think that I don't expect that to go away. And I expect them to use that tactic in all of our bilateral relations, which speaks to kind of this crack in relations we've seen between these two countries. Does this have to do with the F-35s? Does it have to do with the USMCA agreement? Is it somebody who just kind of decided to go off on their own because they just wanted to lash out? Who knows? That's the fundamental problem right now with dealing with the White House, is that you don't really fully understand or don't have a credible understanding of why they choose to do one thing or the other. And I think that's why the Prime Minister has generally chosen to brush those things off while, you know, working in his small little group of confidants on how to manage the Trump risk. But all of us here, we can pontificate all we want, but it's quite difficult to get kind of any insight on what exactly the strategy is. And the strategy might just be madness, you know?
0: If only we knew the why, wouldn't our lives be easier? Thanks, guys. Appreciate the discussion today. Our Tuesday Daily Debrief panel, Jamie Ellerton, Sharon Carr, and Najood Al-Maliz. We're going to pick up the conversation after a short break, digging deeper into this deal that the federal government and the Alberta government announced late last week on getting a pipeline built. They're promising that shovels can be in the ground as of September of 2027, oil flowing as of 2033. In order to reach that agreement, the federal government will impose an industrial carbon tax, that does increase over the years, but not anywhere near where the previous government had said it would go. We'll talk to Federal Environment Minister Julie DeBrusen about that next. Stay right there.
2: Showers and thunderstorms ending overnight to winds calming down, low of 13. Today will be cloudy. There is a 40% chance of showers early in the morning, but then clearing up with a high going up to 17 today, so cooler. Thursday, sunny and cooler again, high of 13. Friday, cloudy, high of 17. Saturday, showers, high of 16. Sunday, cloudy, 40% chance of rain with a high going up to 16. I'm Bonnie Heslop on 610 CKTV.
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10: And to bring private sector engagement and proponent to it, we now move to that phase of development. Yeah.
11: 25 minutes before the top of the hour, that's Prime Minister Mark Carney speaking today about a deal he announced alongside Alberta's Premier Danielle Smith on Friday. It's kind of the second part of that memorandum of understanding they signed back in November to get a pipeline built from Alberta to the West Coast, a second pipeline beyond TMX, which already exists. Back in November, the big sticking point for the federal government was that the province had to agree to a floor of an effective industrial carbon price of $130. The big question, you've heard it on this show over the last number of months that I put to various ministers, was would that be by 2030? Because most of the climate plans that articulate goals or targets for reducing emissions overall for the country are kind of revolve around a strengthened industrial carbon price, because you'll remember that this government rolled back a number of the Trudeau era climate policies, like the consumer carbon tax, like the cap on oil and gas emissions. So they had said during the last number of months that what will supplant that, what will offset the impact of rolling those back, is a strengthened industrial carbon price. What ultimately happened in this deal is it's not by 2030. That effective carbon price is a whole decade later, to 2040. And that is where essentially I start my interview with the federal environment and climate change minister, Julie DeBruzan, asking her essentially that those changes effectively mean that, you know, any target that the government has set for reducing overall emissions by 2030 or 2035, they're now out of sight.
12: Let's like take a step to look at what happened today, because in fact, what we did is we strengthened the industrial carbon price. If we look at where we were at in November, when we signed the initial MOU, the credit price in Alberta was trading around $20, which is way lower than what the headline price was. What we've set up today is actually an effective industrial carbon price that is about six times stronger than that. And if you go even further than that, what the Prime Minister described is there's skin in the game for this. There are actually financial mechanisms that are backed by Alberta and by the federal government to make sure that we actually do have a guarantee that the price is as it is stated in the agreement. So that's a stronger price than what we had. It's actually moving us ahead.
11: It's not stronger than what was supposed to be the plan, though. And the plan that is built into any calculation that any objective body or even your own department has done about where our emissions will be 5 years from now, 10 years from now, or 20 plus years from now. The headline price was supposed to be $170 in 2030. It's going to be $140 in 2040.
12: Yeah. But the most important part for having an effective industrial carbon price is to make sure that it's a price that everyone can count on and depend on. And what we have now, today with this MOU, it's a historic moment for us. Because when you look at it, Alberta is the province that has the largest source of emissions in our country. We now have a functioning industrial carbon price in Alberta. That actually helps our whole country move ahead. And that, when I say that, we can talk about a headline price, but that's not the price. It's a credit price. It's not an effective price. And what we saw when we were talking about Alberta back in November, even today, it's only trading just slightly over $30. So having it actually set up as in a system that where it will keep going high, and not only that, but that it's backed by a guarantee, a financial guarantee on equal parts by the federal government and Alberta, provides a certainty for industry that they can see where it's going and that they know that they can count that there will be an effective industrial carbon price in Alberta.
11: And I understand that concept, but I don't understand how at the same time you can say that Canada will honor its climate commitments, emissions reductions commitments, for example, moving forward. If the industry is going to save $250 billion in compliance costs, that's money that they're not spending to mitigate or to reduce their emissions. Can you be honest, I guess, with Canadians tonight? Is there going to be a climate target ahead of 2050, net zero in 2050, that this government will even try to meet?
12: In fact, everything that we're doing, and you know, I had a chance to look back on the past year. I've been Minister of Environment now for a year. And when we look at the pieces that we put in place an enhanced methane regulation that actually has 400 megatons of reductions for some of the most harmful emissions that we have. We have a nature strategy that's a massive investment in actually working to make sure that we protect our biodiversity across our country. We have an electricity strategy that we put out that will be doubling our grid, and at the same time, it's working towards net zero by 2050. The MOU, in fact, also has a working group on how they get to net zero by 2050 on their electrical grid. We have the auto strategy that we've put forward. All of these pieces fit together. If we can continue the work to decarbonize our economy, that we can continue to work to electrify our economy and electrify our industry, our buildings, our transportation, that is concrete ways to reduce our emissions, and that is where we're going.
11: But that doesn't address the date part of this, right? There are specific things that were put into law by a government you were part of previously. Targets for 2030, which I know we've discussed before, you say were too ambitious. Fine. 2035, 2050, it's net zero. The substance of my question was, is there going to be a single target that your government will actually try to meet? I'm not trying to say you're not advancing things, you're not putting in certain policies, but the math is out there. Canadian Climate Institute has done the math. A strengthened industrial carbon price was supposed to get us the majority of the way there. That's what you said would happen when you rolled back all the other stuff. Is there going to be a single target that your government aims to meet?
12: We're actually continuing, that we're committed to our Paris Agreement and our targets, and we are continuing to work on it. And I think that what you're seeing is that beyond what's on paper, we're taking the actions that we need. We're in a different time. And what we're doing when we're putting all the pieces together is actually taking a very intentional approach to reducing emissions through tangible actions. And like I said, working with our provinces and territories.
11: So are you trying to, with respect, Minister, intimate that you will be able to achieve greater emissions targets than previously outlined? Because I cannot find a single credible climate analysis that supports that projection. And I'll name a couple. Sierra Club today. The federal government announced a delay in industrial carbon pricing that effectively guts the policy's impact, hurting green jobs and communities. It follows the gutting of the clean electricity regulations yesterday. Environmental Defense. This is not a grand bargain. It is capitulation. There are no credible environmental groups saying that what your government is doing is actually going to further advance the targets of reducing emissions.
12: Well, when I look at what we're doing, and I will take a really, if we're going to get into numbers, for example, about how we're doing it, we're actually doing the hard work to electrify our economy. We're doing the hard work with provinces and territories. They control a lot of these tools. So we can have a great plan on paper, But if the provinces and territories aren't on board, and if we're fighting them and we're fighting in court, then we're not actually getting it done. So what I see is actually a collaborative plan that moves us forward to make sure that we have more renewables, that we continue to build out our grid, that we continue to electrify. And when we released our auto strategy in that very month, the sale of electric automobiles went up 47%. Like, we are actually seeing tangible changes. And I'll add one more piece. We need to do it in a way that's affordable for Canadians. And that's very much at the focus of what we're doing, too.
11: That is Julie DeBruzin, the federal minister of environment and climate change, talking about that deal the Fed struck with Alberta, the second part of the MOU announced late last week. Lots of reaction coming in. The deal actually says that a pipeline, construction on a pipeline, and remember that pipeline hasn't been approved. There's no route determined yet for it or, so, you know, decided on yet. And there's no private proponent, but the MOU that was announced on Friday says that construction will begin as early as fall of next year, that by July 1st, Alberta will submit the initial proposal. And you heard earlier from Alberta's premier, who said that there were five different routes that she was meeting with people to discuss over the weekend. And ultimately, they would put forward, their main contender or the one that they pick. And then that is what will advance to the federal government. But there's a whole lot of timelines, like I said, that were established through this agreement, and yet we don't have a private proponent. We don't have a lot of answers when it comes to this specific route that's being chosen. We know that there's a lot of pushback from an environmental and First Nations perspective on the northern part of the coast, because that's where the tanker ban in BC applies. And there's, while industry wants that tanker ban removed, there's a lot of people who live along that coast who certainly don't want to see that happen. The premier of British Columbia essentially says that Danielle Smith in this case should not be rewarded for bad behavior. So there's still a ton of politics at play.
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1: It is 10 minutes before the top of the hour. Lots of heavy topics on today's show. The space race, whether there's life on other planets, the potential for, you know, major impacts to the environment, a new pipeline, you name it. The thing I think we were all thinking about yesterday, if you live, in central or eastern Canada, was just how nice it finally is. My God, to feel the sun on your face, feel so weird because it hasn't happened in so long. And now, as I listen to the local forecasts, I'm hearing that it's going to be a bit of a boomerang and not so much after the next few hours. Here to talk about what it's like all across the country and if you are in a heat wave, how long it might last is Doug Gillum, meteorologist with the Weather Network and good friend of our program. Doug, great to have you back.
2: Thank you. My pleasure.
1: No matter what you have to say, it's going to be better than the last time we spoke, which was like the umpteenth snowstorm in goodness knows where. So now we're talking about different things, which is exciting just on the face of it. Let's start off in central Canada, Montreal, Toronto, Ottawa, where it's 28, 29, 30 degrees right now. What's going on to lead to this and how long is it going to last?
2: Yes, sudden summer showed up just in time for the unofficial kickoff to summer, but it is a false start to the season. It's a taste of summer, but we're still on the roller coaster. Don't worry, we're not going to go back as far as we've been, but we are going to regress back to spring. But after all, it is still May, so I don't think we really thought that summer was here to stay, or at least we shouldn't have.
1: Okay, so it's going away quickly. Is that fair?
2: Fair enough. It's a pretty strong cold front that we'll be tracking across southern Ontario and southern Quebec tonight and into early Wednesday. And goodness, what a contrast across Ontario. I mean, we have heat warnings in southern parts of the province. We have freezing rain warnings and snowfall warnings in the north. That tells you that we have quite a sharp gradient across the province. And we're not going to get the snow and ice in the south, but we will be going back to some cooler temperatures. So the rest of the week, temperatures will feel more like late April, which is certainly better than March, but it's not going to feel like summer for the rest of the week.
1: And is it just one system, or is it a bunch of different ones leading to all that?
2: It's one major system with a strong cold front. We'll have a couple of rounds of thunderstorms tracking across the region. There's some storms erupting out ahead of the cold front, so you could have maybe a couple of rounds of thunderstorms, but it's one major low-pressure system, one strong cold front that will be tracking across the region.
1: Okay, and then let's move over a few provinces out west, because while central Canada was basking in sunlight and warmth this weekend, it was kind of anything but out in Alberta and some parts of British Columbia.
2: Yeah, this weekend was the classic tale of two seasons across the country. While we were kicking off summer in southern Ontario, southern Quebec, it was hopefully winter's grand finale for the prairies. And, you know, we had snowfall warnings in Banff and, parts of Alberta, and really had snow across much of the region with, you know, some places that did, you know, even accumulated in southern Saskatchewan into southern Manitoba. I was looking at some of the webcams, and yeah, the ground was completely covered, and temperatures were struggling to rise above freezing. That's not what you would want to see for the unofficial kickoff to summer.
1: No, I've had a lot of rough May-long weekends when I used to live in Alberta, though. I've had, like, massive snowstorms. At least it goes pretty quickly, and I think their weather has normalized now for much of the rest of the week. Is that true?
2: It's recovering. It's still chilly across the region, but milder temperatures will be spreading from west to east across the region. As we look ahead to next week, the final week of May, we're going to find better balance across the country. And the weather that most people think about and expect to see during the end of spring. It's not going to be toasty summer, but we're going to kind of shake the cold where we had a cold weekend, and it's not going to be summer, but it's going to we're going to stabilize things into more comfortable temperatures next week, and even a bit of a drier pattern as well. In southern Ontario, southern Quebec, and into the Maritimes, that's going to be some welcome news as well. So we're still on the roller coaster, but it's going to be a much more pleasant ride for the final week of May and into the first few days of June.
1: I'll take it. Yeah. One last question for you, because I know how easy it is to predict what happens over the next 3 months, but what kind of summer is it going to be?
2: Well, it depends on where you are, but we are thinking that it's going to be more of a warmer than normal and dry for the far west, especially BC, than east of the Rockies. You know, as we look at years that do a rapid transition into El Nino, which is what we're doing, usually heat and is not the dominant headline. We're going to officially release our summer forecast at the end of the month, but we're going to get summer. Don't worry. Okay. But I don't think it's going to be – for those who don't like the heat – I think you'll be happy unless you're, you know, in the far west. But don't worry, it's not going to be a cold summer.
1: Okay.
2: But it's not relentless.
1: I'm going to cling to that, okay? It's not going to be cold. That's it. Okay, Doug, you're the best. Thank you so much. Appreciate it.
2: Take care.
1: You too. Doug Gillum is a meteorologist with the Weather Network. Lots of wild weather all across this country. Thanks, Doug, for joining us to walk us through it. I wanted to share with you some news that came to light over the course of this show, something that our own Graham Richardson actually broke a couple of news that he broke a couple of weeks ago. The iconic Snowbirds fleet will be taking basically one last ride this season in its current form. This season is going to be the last one where the CT-114 Tudor jets that became, you know, one of this country's most recognizable symbols actually fly. The federal government says following this season, there will be a process to replace them with CT-157 Siskin II planes. But here's the big kind of caveat here. They're going to ground them at the end of this season. And the earliest those new planes come into being is the early 2030s. They cannot pinpoint a specific time where we're going to be able to see Snowbirds again. They're promising that they're going to replace the planes, but we don't know when exactly they'll be able to fly again. Here is the Prime Minister.
3: The planes, which had been, and I've, like many Canadians, have enjoyed the demonstrations of the Snowbirds over the years. It's absolutely extraordinary, and a source of pride, as you say, Rafi. We inherited a situation, or I inherited a situation, where the planes literally had come to the end of their lives. They were unique in many respects. They didn't have the parts and other things to safely fly. So the Snowbirds will continue, new planes are being commissioned.
1: Defense Minister David McGuinty made the announcement about the Snowbirds in Moose Jaw, which is, of course, where they're based right now. This will have huge consequences for that community and, of course, the people who fly, the pilots who fly the Snowbirds. Here's more from Defense Minister David McGuinty.
4: The decision was made on the recommendation of the Air Force that we would transition to a new fleet. And that's why we're so proud to be here today to announce that we're acquiring a new fleet, and we're acquiring that fleet directly. This is not a long 3 or 4 or 5 year process of procurement. We know what aircraft we're going to be procuring. We're moving quickly to do so, and we'll obtain them as quickly as we can.
1: That is Federal Defense Minister David McGuinty. Once again, though, by the early 2030s is when they expect to be able to get those new planes, but they don't have an exact time after this season when the Snowbirds will fly again. So a big consequential story. Graham Richardson will be live from Moose Jaw on Power Play tonight at about 5 o'clock Eastern. We're also going to talk to John McKay, an MP who served as the head of that board, that Canada-U.S. Defense Board. He's the last person to serve in that capacity, so he'll be joining us to weigh in on what's transpiring there. And the Premier of Newfoundland and Labrador, who has a new report out saying...
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11: From the National Newsroom of the Canadian Press, I'm Rob Westgate. Canada's foreign service cuts are disproportionately affecting positions based abroad over those headquartered in Ottawa. The Canadian Press crunched the numbers and found that more than 340 rotational positions are being cut. That adds up to more than 10% of the global affairs staff who are posted abroad, and roughly triple the number of jobs being cut here at home. Former Ambassador Jeremy Kinsman says Prime Minister Mark Carney has drummed up immense interest in Canada around the world, but Ottawa can't take full advantage if its embassies are not adequately staffed. Meanwhile, Ottawa didn't enforce the federal backstop on Alberta's industrial carbon price as a gesture of cooperation with the province. That's the word from Federal Environment Minister Julie DeBrusen, who adds that the government has been working to shape a truly cooperative type of federalism. Prime Minister Mark Carney and Alberta Premier Danielle Smith signed an agreement on Friday on industrial carbon pricing. Many climate activists say the deal is weaker than what Ottawa already had in place, while Carney says the deal actually strengthens the system that is working in Alberta. BC Premier David Eby, meanwhile, is set to meet with Prime Minister Mark Carney today in Vancouver. Eby says he's looking for the same level of enthusiasm for BC-based projects that Carney is showing for Alberta's pipeline pitch and lower carbon price.
12: The message I have for the Prime Minister is a pretty straightforward one. British Columbia backs Canada, and we need Ottawa to back British Columbia. We have $88 billion in projects, 34 different major projects, 40% of the projects of the major projects office, real projects with proponents and routes and ready to go.
11: Eby says national decisions should involve all premiers rather than one province at a time. Now to the East Coast, where Newfoundland and Labrador Premier Tony Wakeham has invited Quebec back to the bargaining table after a three-person panel he appointed months ago released a critical report yesterday. Wakeham has also asked Prime Minister Mark Carney to join the talks as significant new power capacity from the mighty Churchill Falls hangs in the balance as Canada races to shore up its energy sovereignty.
13: But notwithstanding the challenges in front of us, if our partners in Quebec and Ottawa are prepared to act in addressing these issues, so are we.
11: The report concluded that an energy deal between Newfoundland and Labrador and Quebec was not in the best interest of the Atlantic province. And finally, Canada's Snowbirds aerobatic team will stop flying after this season while the military replaces its aging aircraft fleet. Defense Minister David McGinty says the long-serving CT-114 Tudor jets will be replaced with a newer CT-157 Siskin II. The Snowbirds have flown the Tudor aircraft since 1971 and have performed more than 2,700 shows across North America, including Canada Day celebrations and Grey Cup festivities. This is the Canadian Press. In sports, Ben Rice hit a two-run homer that broke a fifth-inning tie as the New York Yankees managed to hold off the Toronto Blue Jays 5-4. It was a steamy affair, too, with the temperature hitting 33 degrees Celsius in the Bronx. Now for some off-season news from the NHL. Sheldon Keefe will be back as coach of the New Jersey Devils. That update coming after new general manager Sonny Mehta's full assessment of the club. However, goaltending coach Dave Rogalski has been fired, and assistant Sergei Brillin is being reassigned to another position. Mehta also decided not to renew the contracts of executives Chuck Fletcher and Dan McKinnon. Over in Canadian Elite Basketball, the Montreal Alliance beat the Saskatoon Mamba 93-80, and the Scarborough Shooting Stars edged the Winnipeg Sea Bears 103-101. And finally, in WNBA action, Brittany Sykes had 31 points to help guide the Toronto Tempo up and over the Phoenix Mercury by a final score of 98-90. From the Canadian Press, I'm Rob Westgate. Michael St. James.
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0: showers and thunderstorms ending overnight to winds calming down, low of 13. Today will be cloudy. There is a 40% chance of showers early in the morning, but then clearing up with a high going up to 17 today, so cooler. Thursday, sunny and cooler again, high of 13. Friday, cloudy, high of 17. Saturday, showers, high of 16. Sunday, cloudy, 40% chance of rain with a high going up to 16. I'm Bonnie Heslop on 610 CKTB.
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4: Lander on Mondays, kind enough to join us this morning. Good morning, Moshe.
5: Good morning.
4: So glad to have you along. You're going to take us to California this morning.
5: Oh, yes. Well, it's certainly a nice destination these days.
4: Yeah. Well, you know what? It is so hot. It kind of feels like it's California. But we're actually going to talk about the minimum wage there. And this is something they did back in 2024. They took the minimum wage to $20 an hour for fast food workers. And so now this has been going on long enough for us to see some results of this. And economists are weighing in. What are they seeing?
5: Well, guess what happens when minimum wage goes up, whether it's in the food industry or anywhere else? It leads to some amount of unemployment. It's at some point, the idea of replacing humans with technology becomes unavoidable, or it becomes too attractive to avoid making the switch. Workers make mistakes. They get tired. They get frustrated. Anybody who's worked in the food and beverage industry knows that it's one of the hardest jobs out there, in part because you're dealing with people at one of their worst moments. They're hungry, they're cranky, and they want that food. So when you start paying them more, technology, which doesn't have those problems, it doesn't get tired, it's not emotional, it's not going to push back if you get angry that your order isn't right, and in fact, it's not going to make an error with your order, becomes really easy to just say, okay, we're making the switch, you're fired.
4: Okay, and is that what happened in California with this move?
5: Yep. Pretty much. You dress it up in a variety of ways, but, in a different context, we've talked before, for as much as all of us would like to think that we're underpaid, the unfortunate reality is none of us are underpaid. If you think that you're worth $20 an hour, you would never accept a wage offer that's less than that. But the same sort of idea then works for the firm. If the firm feels that you're worth less than $20 an hour, they would never offer you $20 an hour. It doesn't matter what the law says. They're going to say, forget it. If that's the option, pay you the minimum that the law requires, or don't hire you at all, then you're out of here. And so, unfortunately, there were a lot of workers that are saying maybe worth $18 or $19 to their fast food company. And then when the government comes along and says, well, now you have to pay $20, they say, hey, I didn't mind paying you $17 an hour. That's a deal. $20, you're no longer the deal. I'm going to replace you with technology. We've already seen that start in Canada. And each time the minimum wage goes up, this is increasingly likely to catch more and more people in that net. The unfortunate part of it is that when you think about who is minimum wage meant to protect, it's the very workers that are going to be the first ones out the door. So there's a little bit of a problem behind the idea of minimum wage. It's an easy political way to say that you're trying to address cost of living issues or to try and help those most at risk. But unfortunately, minimum wage usually rebounds and does the exact opposite.
4: Yeah, take it back to Canada here, Moshe. I've been doing a lot of driving recently. My family lives quite a distance away from me, so I'm on the road a lot. And I've noticed that the en routes on the 401, they have you can't order from a person anymore. You have to go to one of those kiosks if you want to get yourself something at one of those restaurants. So, it's technology is already here, even though our minimum wage isn't quite to that point.
5: Right. And don't forget that even when we're talking about $20 US for minimum wage in California, you're also talking about people that are living in Los Angeles, San Diego, San Francisco, you know, outside in the Silicon Valley area. $20 is not going to get you particularly far anyway. So that's going to put you in a huge cost of living problem. I know that when we talk about 40,000 US, we think that, hey, that's a good living. Non-California, where some of those areas are some of the most expensive places to live in the continental U.S. So, you know, even though we have a minimum wage here in Canada, it is something that you are seeing, and you're correct. And most fast food places, even outside the en routes, even when you go into the cities, are pushing you towards those kiosks, or machines are making your drinks for you. It's only a matter of time, again, before a minimum wage goes up and they say, all right, here's another batch of jobs that we can automate out as well.
4: What they want to do now as well in New York and California is they want to put up a $30 minimum wage for people working in the hotels. They're looking to the hospitality sector. And what do you anticipate might happen with that? Because that's quite a big increase.
5: It is. And the same thing is coming. So I don't know if you've seen it at any of the airports you've traveled through. I'm flying around Canada to various teaching positions or to offer lectures on a variety of topics. I've started seeing some of these floor cleaners that are automated. They look exactly like a tiny little mini Zamboni. And there's nobody pushing it around like you would normally see late at night. This thing's just doing itself. And so it's very similar to what's the little contraption, the Roomba that goes around. And we'll dust for your home, or we'll mop your home type thing. Same thing then, just on a much more industrial scale. So at what point, when you push it into the hotel industry, are you next likely to see something going around cleaning the floors without a human attached to it? Or where you have somebody right now who will come through your room and replace your towels? I've been at sushi restaurants where that sushi restaurant will bring me my dishes and I have to take it off. So at what point then is it going to be the same sort of logic that you have a machine that basically goes in and replaces the towels? At some point, I'm sure I'm going to see a video of something that's capable of changing linens and things like that on the bed. You know, it's coming. And yeah, when you increase that minimum wage, you think you're doing everybody a favor. All you're doing is you're racing them into unemployment. If not now, then at some point coming soon.
4: Yeah, I think it's a combination of these things, right? It's like the push to increase the minimum wage, but also that the technology is going to be there. So of course, businesses are going to adopt it to increase the bottom line. What happens to entry-level jobs, though? Because that's, you know, a big sector of like who we're talking about here. These are the first jobs people have.
5: Yeah. And so how many times have we heard young people say that I can't get a job without experience, and I can't get experience without a job? And then we're creating a set of jobs that are no longer going to exist for them to get experience. So it's not just that they're going to lack the ability to get that entry level position. Those things are starting to disappear quickly. But without that experience, it's going to make it harder to get jobs higher up the value chain later in life. And so part of the reason why we're seeing so many young people sitting on mom and dad's couch well into their 20s and 30s is in part because as these jobs start to disappear, the number of people that want those jobs is not disappearing. So we have a situation as well then where more and more people are getting shut out of the market, whether by technology or just intense competition. And remember, too, that intense competition for those jobs keeps wages down. So even if you manage to get the job, you're not necessarily getting paid a wage that's going to allow you to be able to get off of mom and dad's couch. So it has huge implications, and something that maybe we can talk about next week is that it starts to change the economics of marriage and the economics of having kids as well. And so part of everything that we're seeing changing demographically, and even the need then for immigrants to be able to keep the economy chugging along, is in part driven by just some basic decisions like these that you would never think have anything to do with those other complicated factors that appear later on.
4: You're making me think of, I saw the Devil Wears Prada 2 yesterday, of the line from the first movie, a million girls would die to have this job. And that's kind of like, you know, what I'm thinking about with like these minimum wage jobs. There's less and less of them, that there's going to be so many people lined up.
5: Yeah, and that's exactly it, right? So when you start to have these job fairs and things like that to try and figure out, well, we have a job and we can't possibly filter through. I mean, beyond the fact that, of course, you can use AI to filter through resumes now, so even the HR person starts to go missing. The other part of it, too, then, is that when you have so many people competing for a limited job, then you have to go to, like, the 10th tiebreaker, the 20th tiebreaker, and sometimes those things are pretty abstract, or they're highly subjective, or they could even be discriminatory, right? So once you realize that everybody applying for this job has the same education, the same background, or the same whatever, what's the only distinguishing factor? Sometimes it's something as simple as that person looks like me, and while it's a terrible thing to say, you know, you would never consider it to be one of your top 10, 15 factors, but at some point we say, I can't distinguish one from the other because there's just so many people competing for these jobs, and their resumes look all the same. Again, things that you would never think would matter start to show up, and it's terrible to do. But you know, again, it might be reinforcing stereotypes or nasty sorts of things that would like to root out of society, yet they keep sticking their heads back up.
4: And Moshe, we do have to offer our condolences for your Buffalo Sabres. I didn't know if you would be available this morning. You know, I know it's a hard time for you and all the Sabres fans, of course.
5: You know, Buffalo fans know that the banana peel is never far away. So, you know, false hope on Saturday. I think they outplayed in the second and third periods. So it was heartbreaking to see that the play goes back one way and doesn't come back, and that's it. But there's always October, and Bills season's only a few months away.
4: Oh my goodness, it's never ending with these sports. Moshe, always appreciate your time.
5: Thanks so much.
4: Moshe Lander, Sabres fan, of course. But more importantly, or maybe not, I don't know. I guess I should have asked him. This is really up to him. He's senior lecturer in economics at Concordia University in Montreal.
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4: Well, good morning to you, and back here on a Tuesday morning, back here in studio on a Tuesday morning for the first time in a long time, Jeff Bolachowski here, Armstrong Strategy Group. Jeff, how does it feel to be back in your usual time slot?
8: Feels familiar somehow.
4: Yeah.
8: You've been here before.
4: We have been. A couple of times. Yeah, although it's been a while.
8: It has. It's been, we've switched off from Wicked Wednesdays now.
4: Yeah.
8: Back to, Taco Tuesdays.
4: We'll get you back on, Wicked Wednesdays for sure. Did you have a nice long weekend?
8: I did. Wonderful, warm, peaceful. Got to watch some fireworks, which is always nice.
4: Yeah, did you like the fireworks?
8: I always enjoy fireworks.
4: I'm lucky that I don't have dogs that are firework reactive. I do feel for those folks in, like, Niagara Falls, because they've got the fireworks every evening, you know?
8: Yeah.
4: But my dogs are just like, okay, whatever.
8: Yeah, every evening feels like it's far too much in my mind. I would hate to own a dog who reacts to stuff like that.
4: Yeah.
8: I would hate to own any kind of pet in that situation. But once in a while, it's a nice treat.
4: It is. It is. Keep it for the long weekends, for sure. All right. Well, you mentioned taco, and today is Tuesday, so that could be eating, or it could be Trump always chickens out. He was supposed to bomb Iran, but he said he's not going to, but just to be ready. Where are we at in this conflict?
8: Well, Donald Trump is still trying to find some way to get out of the war. It really seems to me like he's gotten tired of the combat in Iran. He thought it was going to go much like Venezuela. He was just going to go in there, behead the regime, and, you know, they were just going to fold and do whatever he wanted. He didn't realize that Iran has been preparing for this for a long time and that they've had contingency plans in place. And you can see that Iran's war effort is very strategic. They are deliberately taking actions that they know are going to promote their achieve their strategic goal of destabilizing and weakening America, of specifically weakening the Trump regime, whereas Donald Trump just kind of continues to flail, continues to change his plans every couple of days. No one really knows what he's trying to do. And I think that's the problem. Not even he knows what he's trying to do. This is the flaw of his plan. You don't go into something as important as a war without a strategy. And it's very clear that is what Donald Trump did. He went in with no strategy, and he is now paying the price.
4: Well, I think we're all paying the price when it comes to the price of the pumps.
8: Oh, yes, we are.
4: Yeah. Okay, and then in other sort of Donald Trump news, the U.S. has now decided to suspend this joint defense board that we have, the Canada-U.S. Defense Board, which has been in place since 1940.
8: Yes, this was established during World War II.
4: Okay.
8: This was set up essentially to, this was even before the United States was in the war. It was set up to ensure that, say, if Germany or Japan decided to attack North America, we would be prepared, we would have them on our side, we would work together to repel the invasion. These days, it's consultative on things like, what is the strategy for modernizing NORAD? How are we going to work together to coordinate our militaries? The fact that it's not as important as it once was, it's still an important symbolic link between Canada and the United States. The fact that the Trump administration has decided to pull out of this board is quizzical, incomprehensible, perhaps not entirely surprising. My guess is it's probably a pressure tactic over Canada's decision to purchase whether it's going to be the F-35 or the JAS-39 Gripen air superiority fighter.
4: What I heard in terms of analysis on this over the weekend is that this is more about, you know, gearing up for CUSMA, the CUSMA debates, which are coming up a little later this year, that this is kind of the start of this. Is that, what was your read on that?
8: I think that's part of it. I think the other part of it is that Canada is very deliberately trying to move away from American sourcing on all of its military procurement. And they want to make it clear that, no, you can't move away from us, and if you do that, we're going to punish you or, you know, find some other way to make your life miserable or otherwise express our disapproval. To me, this is just how the Trump administration operates. The old deal that America used to offer countries was, hey, we're going to put our arm around you. We are going to make you part of the family. We're going to give you privileges. We're going to align and have joint protection with you. And we're not going to ask anything too onerous of you. Except that you take our sides in all these world disputes and, you know, if China is mean or if the Soviet Union is mean, we expect you to align with us against them. Trump now acts much like the Soviet Union did during the Cold War, where he says, hey, the deal is you do what we want. And if you don't, we're going to come in and beat you up and there's nothing in it for you. You just get to, you follow our lead. You're on our side, whether you like it or not.
4: Mm-hmm.
8: If you don't want to be on our side, too bad. We're going to make you on our side. This is very much a reversal from the way things used to be. And it just speaks to Trump's philosophy on the use of power. He does not believe in the power of persuasion. He does not believe in the power of leading by example. He believes in any power he has to club you with it as hard as he can.
4: And, you know, there's a feeling among some that it's like, we just hold our breath and we wait until this is over. Eventually he won't be president anymore. But I think mainly, you know, more of the prevailing impacts of all of this have been that it's just now that our eyes have been opened to how reliant we have been on the U.S., whether it be economically or defense, that we just will never go back.
8: Yeah, this has been a debate throughout the history of Canada, and people in your generation and mine were about in the same age bracket where we have simply never had to have this discussion. But when you go back to the period before World War II, this was a discussion all the time. There was always that fear that the United States was casting its eyes avariciously north. There was talk, for example, during the war that they wanted Newfoundland. At the time, there were Canadian plans in place to defend Canada in the event of an American invasion because nobody quite knew if they could be trusted. Nobody quite knew what their intentions were. We are now going back to this situation where the Americans are avaricious. They are clearly casting their eyes hungrily northward. There is strong evidence that they have interfered in the referendum process for separation in Alberta. The question then becomes, can we trust the United States? Ultimately, when you get back to these decisions that the Americans are often angry about, many of these are consequences of their own actions. For example, we are only reconsidering the F-35 because they have threatened our sovereignty. They either they don't understand this or they do understand it and they don't care. Either way, it reinforces the case for not buying more American equipment.
4: All right, let's turn to provincial politics now, Jeff. About half of Ontarians say their impression of Premier Doug Ford has worsened in recent months. 56% believe that the province is heading in the wrong direction. This is according to Post Media Leger survey. Barely over a third, 36%, said that they believe the province is headed in the right direction. The poll also found that Premier Ford is polarizing, having the highest favorability at 33%, but also unfavorability at 59%. That's an interesting juxtaposition there.
8: I think the plane saga really hurt him. The plane saga is one of those things that you could distill very easily to any person. Usually when we talk about some of these political issues, you and I have to go kind of into the weeds on legislation and stuff. With the plane one, anyone could just go, what? He bought a plane?
4: Without telling us first?
8: Without telling us first, and it cost how many million dollars?
4: And they paid for the down payment in January, and we just found about this now?
8: Oh, yeah. That's one of those things that even the most politics illiterate person in the world can understand. And it's one of those things where this is a country where people got mad over basically claiming a glass of orange juice.
4: The orange juice saga of 2007 or whatever it was.
8: God knows what year it is. So if we get this mad over a glass of orange juice, imagine how mad we get over a plane. So this is one of those things where people look at Doug Ford, who sells himself as a guy who's all about fiscal discipline, and they go, wait, he bought this plane? What does that say about him? I think it's definitely hurt him. The fact that he is doing this bad when the Liberals have no leader and the NDP are just kind of wandering in the woods right now, it's really not good news for him. I think when the Liberals begin to sort things out, that's when you're going to see things turn really bad for Mr. Ford.
4: All right, locally, Jeff, just looking over, we've been sort of updating local politics as the municipal election is now open for candidates. I don't think there's anybody new since we chatted last week who've thrown their hat in just yet.
8: No, I continue to watch what's going to go on in Welland. Last I checked, Mayor Campion had not waded into that race. There's a couple of city councilors who have entered the field, and there are a lot of eyes on Campion in terms of, is he a potential candidate for regional chair?
4: Mm-hmm.
8: So I think what Campion is going to do is one of the big questions in municipal politics right now. All eyes, well, maybe most eyes, are on him, wondering what his path is going to be, how this is going to play out, if he's the guy, if he's not the guy, or if he wants to be mayor again.
4: All right. Well, you can just tap dance a little bit there, Jeff. Oh, there we go. No, he has not put his name in. Yeah. So we've got Natasha Bergen, Pat Kilkio, Gary Graziani, Brandon Simon, and Graham Speck, who have all put their names in. So we've got five in for Welland, and that's the most in terms of a mayoral competition. So
8: yeah, you've got a sitting city councilor and the current regional councilor all lined up to run for that seat. Campion has to ask himself, do I think I can win against these two opponents who are very different ideologically, or do I want to potentially back out knowing that there is the potential that there might be this safer gig as the regional chair waiting for me?
4: Mm-hmm.
8: And there would still be scrutiny on me because there has been a lot of scrutiny as to the changes to the region.

0: At the same time, they're going to have some questions as to whether or not he's a team player. As far as I know, he may not be a card-carrying conservative. So that's what this government is really looking for. They're looking for a card-carrying conservative who they know is going to push those provincial priorities that have been baked into the strong mayor powers. You can only use them to promote provincial priorities.
1: Right. And yet, you know, is that in the benefit of the region as a whole for that to be the person?
0: Well, they would say that it's the benefit to the region as a whole, but ultimately opinions are going to differ on that. And they're probably going to differ depending on whether you're a conservative or not. I think anyone who is not a card-carrying progressive conservative is going to have a different opinion on that. So their thought is, if they can appoint someone who's going to reliably promote their agenda when it comes to things like building more homes, that is going to be a positive. The question is it going to be a positive statistically? Thus far, they have not been very successful in meeting their objective of building 1.5 million new homes. So is this approach that they're taking working? I would say the evidence suggests not very well.
1: Jeff, always a pleasure. Thanks for coming in today.
0: Anytime.
1: Jeff Bolichowski, Armstrong Strategy Group.
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4: Good morning, I'm Matt Holmes. A mix of sun and cloud this afternoon. Right now we're sitting at 14 degrees. Coming up, the Premier's dealing with Carney the Snowbird, set for a break, and the Piano Man on screen. First check on traffic.
5: QEW Thompson Road on ramp to Fort Erie bound. QEW is closed. Also Fort Erie bound at Gilmore. Construction blocking the right lane. Toronto bound Central Avenue on and off ramps are closed. Also Bertie on ramp to Toronto bound. QEW right lane is blocked there. 406 up to speed in both directions. 405, 420 and Highway 58 quiet so far this morning. 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I'm Giles Tingey, 610 CKTB Time Saver Traffic, next in 15 minutes.
4: In news, a 40-year-old St. Catharines man has been charged with the murder of a woman found dead inside a home. Police were called to the home in the area of Lake Street and Lakeshore Road Friday afternoon around 4:15. A man was also found injured in the home with non-life-threatening injuries. Yesterday, 40-year-old Joshua St. Omer was arrested and charged with second-degree murder. A bail hearing will be held later on today. The identity of the victim, that's not being released at this time. Anyone with information regarding the incident asked to contact police. Well, the Federal Environment Minister Julie DeBrusson says that Ottawa didn't enforce the federal backstop on Alberta's industrial carbon price as a gesture of cooperation with the province.
6: Prime Minister Mark Carney and Alberta Premier Danielle Smith signed an agreement on Friday on industrial carbon pricing, and many climate activists say this deal is weaker than what Ottawa already had in place. But Carney says the deal strengthens the system that was working in Alberta. DeBrusson says fighting the provinces in court is not a path to a cooperative federalism, and since Carney has clawed back most of the Trudeau-era climate policies, DeBrusson suggests the cornerstone of the Liberal government's commitment to reducing emissions has been a strengthened industrial carbon price. The new deal with Alberta likely means other provinces which were using the federal backstop will be able to use the provisions in the Alberta deal.
4: Well, the BC Premier is set to meet with the Prime Minister today in Vancouver. David Eby says that he's looking for the same level of enthusiasm for BC-based projects that Carney is showing Alberta's pipeline pitch and lower carbon price.
7: The message I have for the Prime Minister is a pretty straightforward one. British Columbia backs Canada, and we need Ottawa to back British Columbia. We have $88 billion in projects, 34 different major projects, 40% of the projects at the major projects office, real projects with proponents and routes and ready to go.
4: Eby says national decisions should involve all premiers rather than one province at a time. The union representing Canada Border Service Agency workers is upset with the government's decision to provide funding for the agency to hire private sector guards for immigration holding centers. It's arguing the work should be instead done by federal staff.
8: The government's spring economic update listed 238 $1.8 million in funding for the CBSA to bring in guards with higher

0: security training at the centers, with $153 million of that to come from existing departmental resources. CBSA spokesperson Luke Reimer says the funding isn't for additional guard resources, but to maintain uninterrupted service as guards' contracts expire.
1: The national president of the Customs and Immigration Union says it's disappointing to see the government continue to rely on the private sector instead of using federal public service law enforcement personnel. Prime Minister Mark Carney says the Snowbirds are a part of Canada's heritage, as the country's famous military aerial ambassadors are getting grounded well into the next decade. The nine-jet aerobatic team will take part in air shows over this year, but then they'll be mothballed until the 2030s as the team's signature but aging jets are replaced.
2: I inherited a situation where the planes literally had come to the end of their lives. They were unique in many respects. They didn't have the parts and other things to safely fly. So the Snowbirds will continue, new planes are being commissioned and will arrive.
1: The Snowbirds debuted in 1971. The team's Tudor jets, they were built in the mid-1960s. And over to entertainment, a Billy Joel biopic is now in the works.
3: Sing us a song, you're the piano man. Sing us a song tonight. Well, we're all in the mood for...
4: Directed by John Ottman, Billy and Me will chronicle the formative years of the superstar singer-pianist through the eyes of Joel's first manager, Irwin Mazur, who discovered the singer in 1966. Billy Joel apparently not pleased with the idea. The Hollywood Reporter quotes him as calling the project both legally and professionally misguided.
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10: A heat warning continues. It will be cloudy tonight. Showers starting this evening, changing over to a chance of showers overnight. There is a risk of a thunderstorm for this evening and after midnight. Breezy winds continuing.
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1: Forecast, we're back to more seasonal temperatures today with a mix of sun and cloud by this afternoon, a high of 18. Tonight, clear skies, a low down to 6. Tomorrow, some sunshine, we'll sit around 14 during the day, cloudy and 17 on Friday. And then on the weekend, some cloud cover, maybe showers, the temperatures around 16 degrees.
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1: Good morning to you and happy Wednesday. What a great show we've got coming up. We've got some giggles, we've got puppies, and we've got advice. What's better than that? Wednesdays we do group therapy. Ruth Unruh will be here a little bit later on this morning. And group therapy, if you haven't partaken, we give you advice. It's free. It's anonymous. You give us a issue in your life, and we tell you what we think you should do. Also, if you just have, like, those debates that you and your family and friends get into, and you'd love for us to weigh in on that, group therapy is perfect for that. You can send me a message on Instagram or Facebook. Niagara in the Morning is where you can find us there. Niagara in the Morning. All right, let's say good morning on a much cooler morning than yesterday to Greg. Good morning, Greg.
2: Morning.
1: Oh, is that like a Star Wars noise? Because they got a Star Wars movie coming out this weekend?
2: Really?
1: Yeah, there's a new one. The first one in 7 years to come out.
2: Oh, my.
1: Yeah.
2: No, that was my chili.
1: Oh, it is. Yeah. Isn't it funny how the Star Wars and the chili noise are very similar to one another? It's also kind of a horse. 14 degrees right now. Now, certainly we wouldn't call this chilly a month ago when we were begging for 14 degrees for a high. But yeah, that's it. 18 today, 14 tomorrow. So the coolest day. And then things start to warm up a little bit. Not the best looking weekend. Certainly not what we had last weekend for the long weekend. But it does seem like next week into the future, the long-term forecast seems more the kind of stuff we want for May as we get into June. What was the thunderstorm situation last night around your place, Greg?
2: Well, it hit about 7:45.
1: Okay.
2: And lasted, I don't know, while I was up, 10, 15 minutes. It stopped raining and
1: that was it.
2: All was fine.
1: Wow. Because we were getting the alerts.
2: Yeah, I got... How many did you get? I got about 6.
1: Well, I think it felt like 6 because my phone, my husband's phone, the iPad, you know, they all go off at once.
2: Yeah.
1: And it sounds like we should most certainly dig ourselves under our homes. Like, that's how alarming all that is. But it was really just the one. We just got one.
2: Something must be wrong with my phone. I got one in English and then one in French.
1: Okay.
2: And then one in French again. And then another in English. Like, it just kept going.
1: Oh,
2: I counted
1: wow.
2: Five.
1: Oh,
2: I think.
1: Okay. Now we just got the one, and ironically for us, I was outside with Dolly trying to get her to go pee. She wasn't having it. Turned around, walked in the house, closed the door, looked outside, and it was happening. It wasn't. There was no clue of it. No clue of it. When I was actually outside, and it was like the wind of it all, right? Like, you could see how the wind was affecting the rain. That's how windy it was. There was so much rain coming down, but the wind was pushing the rain. It was fascinating. It was a pause the TV and watch the storm kind of a storm.
2: Ah, that's a good one.
1: Yeah.
2: Crawl in bed, open the window.
1: Ooh, ooh, ooh, ooh.
2: There's some branches down here and Memorial Park right next to us.
1: Oh, okay.
2: Yeah.
1: Ooh. Well, that was it, too. There's just before the storm when I was out there, there's a little bit of wind, and there's a tree that I guess would technically belong to the city that is right behind our fence, but it's pushing up against our fence. And because of the wind, it was giving the like. Now, I originally thought it was the gate on the side, so I went over to move the gate, and I realized it was the tree pushing up against the fence.
2: Eww.
1: And then that real wind came in, and I thought, we are going to have a problem. This fence is coming down. She's up this morning, but we may have to cut that tree. Yeah. I never want to cut a tree.
2: Well, sometimes it's healthy for the tree.
1: This one seems kind of new. I think it's really our fence getting in the way of it's having a good time, you know? Because I had to have a fence because I don't want people to look in my backyard when they're walking by.
2: Right.
1: This tree can't live anymore. Who am I? Who the do I think I am? You know what I mean? I guess I'll have to plant another one, though. Is that going to be...
2: It's a twister.
1: Is that going to be the tree crying when I cut it down? They should make noises like that to make us feel bad about it. It was such a, yeah, it was great. It was a great storm.
2: There you go.
1: Yeah. We need a spring storm, right? It's a good way to get into things. No damage, though? Anyone else have any hope? No one had any damage, I hope.
2: Not us. Thank you.
1: Thank you. Thank you, Storm Mother Nature. What's the other thing, too? I noticed my husband, whenever it's raining and or wind or whatever, he says, oh, she's really... Right?
2: Oh, yeah.
1: She's coming down.
2: Yeah, oh, yeah.
1: It's sure. always a she.
2: She's coming down now.
1: Yeah, but it's she's yeah. coming down.
2: Yeah, yeah.
1: Not he.
2: No.
1: Why is it a her?
2: Mother Nature.
1: I guess. We're never complaining about Father Time. Are they dating or are they brother and sister? Yeah. Who are they? To each other. She's really blowing out there. That's what he'll say. Does anyone else say that? She's in front of them?
2: Yeah, I do.
1: You do that? Yeah. She's a hot one?
2: Oh, well, she's coming down now.
1: Yeah.
2: Any minute now.
1: She's going to let loose. Why can't you just say it? It's going to rain. It's going to let loose. It's really windy. Why does it have to be her? Who is she? Who is this? Who is she?
2: So I didn't study up on nature's pronouns. I didn't catch it in their profile bio.
1: I don't know nature's pronouns. I should probably not speak for nature.
2: They, them.
1: Yeah, it.
2: Oh, they coming down.
1: Just say it. Why do they have to come down?
2: It's about to kick off now.
1: Yeah, it's is fine. Why is it she? Because it's Mother Nature?
2: Yeah.
1: All right.
2: Deja vu.
1: That's it. That's why we do it. I'm going to start saying he. He's really raining. He's really windy.
2: Yeah.
1: He's really coming down? Doesn't sound as good, does it?
2: It's not going to rain today, is it?
1: Chance of showers. It's kind of misting out there. Right. Did you experience that on your way in?
2: No.
1: Yeah. No, it's just like a fine... That's why I didn't bother straightening my hair, because it's just like a little mist. It's a losing battle this time of year. You got to just let it go. Don't bother. Don't try to have nice hair, Steph. From May till October, don't try to have nice hair. All right, let's take a break, see what's happening on the roads.
3: QEW Thompson Road on ramp to Fort Erie bound. QEW, that's closed. Fort Erie bound at Gilmore Construction blocking the right lane. In the opposite direction, Toronto bound Central Avenue on and off ramps are currently shut down for ongoing road work. Also, Bertie on ramp to Toronto bound QEW right lane's blocked there. 406 looking good in both directions so far this morning. 405, 420 and Highway 58 incident and volume free. 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I'm Giles Tingey, 610 CKTV Time Saver Traffic, next in 15 minutes.
4: Forecast, a yellow heat warning from Environment Canada with hot and humid temperatures right through the...
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1: Hey, good morning to you. It's 5:50 here, Niagara in the Morning, on this Wednesday morning, and she's going to be a temperate one. See, it doesn't work as well when the weather's not extreme, I suppose. 18 degrees. It's the Survivor finale tonight, right? We think? We'll talk about it with Matt. I guess we have to pick a pony, right? Pick a pony. Who do we want to go all the way to the end?
2: Well, there's want and there's think.
1: Okay.
2: Right.
1: I'm just going to go with want because it's not like I'm going to win the $2 million.
2: Yeah.
1: They're not going to give me 9%. You know? Oh, thanks for believing in me, Steph. Here's 9% of $2 million. Or whatever they get after they have to pay taxes, right? All right. Well, remember I was gone away for a couple of weeks in February, Greg, and then I tasked you with kind of keeping me updated. You were supposed to keep an eye out for all the kinds of stories that I would enjoy. And we know that those are animal stories. You know I love a story about, especially two animals befriending one another.
2: Yeah.
1: I love that kind of story. And I gave you an opportunity. I did. I gave you space to update me, and you forgot to tell me about Punch the Monkey. But thankfully... While I was gone, I was keeping updated on Punch the Monkey. And now we have an update to the Punch the Monkey story. Oh, if you've forgotten about who Punch the Monkey is.
2: I have completely forgotten.
1: Okay, so Punch is a little monkey who is in a zoo in Japan, and he was abandoned by his mother at birth. And he was raised by the zoo staff. So they gave him a stuffed animal as a surrogate mom to provide comfort to the 9-month-old monkey. He really went viral because they were posting pictures of him carrying this plush monkey around. And it was adorable. People, you know, like IKEA had a whole program where they had two monkeys. It was really like a stuffed orangutan that he had. And then... The actual orangutan is from IKEA. It's $15 here in Canada. And that was selling out. People were getting this orangutan. I'm not sure if they were using it as surrogate mothers or not. But the update to Punch the Monkey is that two American tourists were arrested over the weekend after one climbed into the enclosure with Punch the Monkey. Japan on Monday said they arrested a 24-year-old college student after he climbed over the fence, dropped into the monkey exhibit where the baby was located. The 27-year-old kid who was filming it also obtained at the zoo. The two men deny the charges. They're going to be questioned further. The zoo confirmed that arrests were made on Sunday, adding around 10:50 today on a post that there was an intruder. We're informing you that the two individuals, including intruder and cruster, have been handed over to the police. In response, we've conducted safety checks in the animals' facilities, with some viewing areas closed and security measures strengthened. The park will remain open until 6:30 today. From tomorrow onward, the safety and health of the animals will be our top priority. We will proceed with countermeasures while strictly addressing any rule violations. The footage of the trespassing incident, a person wearing an emoji costume is seen climbing over a barrier surrounding the monkey habitat, then dropping a small stuffed toy near the monkeys. The animals back away once the person appears. The footage also shows zoo staff grabbing the costume person and escorting them from the enclosure. Punch the Monkey became a global interest when he was seen earlier this year dragging a stuffed orangutan around his enclosure. People really just doing anything to get clicks online now, right? Like, that's what this is. Nobody really wants to get close to this monkey. They just want to go viral. He was dressed up like an emoji to go in and see the monkey. Of all the animals at the zoo you could drop in on, this has got to be the safest, right? The little baby monkey. People have done this with what? Like, tigers and bears.
2: Oh, my.
1: Giraffes. I think you could drop in on the giraffes. They seem friendly.
2: Now, would he be wearing his tie, his necktie, under his chin or down here at the bottom by his torso?
1: The monkey?
2: No, the giraffe.
1: Oh, where would he tie his tie? I've always thought it's lower down, more on the collarbone.
2: Yeah, like around the shoulders.
1: Not like the shoulders, just before the shoulders, just like
2: the
1: we
2: torso.
1: Do.
2: Torso.
1: Yeah.
2: So not.
1: Not under the chin.
2: Giraffe wouldn't be up.
1: No.
2: Okay.
1: Not under the chin, because that would be as if you put yours under your chin.
2: Well, it kind of is a cut. Like it goes to the throat, right?
1: Yeah,
2: right,
1: but there is some room between the top of the shirt,
2: right? Okay,
1: and the bottom of your chin, which is what the giraffes have.
2: Yeah. So how does he tie it?
1: Well, he gets his wife to do it. That's the update on Punch the Monkey. You ever go to the Caribbean and they have you get off, you know, on the wherever the wharf is, and then there's people around and they've got a monkey and they want you to like give them $10 to
2: yes
1: to touch the monkey. I don't want to do that.
2: And the monkey robs you while you're
1: yes
2: steals your watch.
1: Exactly. I don't ever understand that. You know that whole cruise ship hantavirus situation? That's my theory about what happened there.
2: Monkeys.
1: It was the monkeys. It was the monkeys, because they like to throw, you know? You know what they like to throw. I know what they like to throw. We don't have to say it.
2: Mm.
1: So I think the monkeys were monkeying around.
2: Huh.
1: And then somebody said, oh, I'll pay $10 to get a picture taken with a monkey. And then suddenly people are stranded on a cruise ship. And having to quarantine back in their home countries for 6 weeks.
2: Oh, that Curious George.
1: They're not labradoodles. You know what I mean? Like, stop with the wild animals. Like, leave them alone.
2: Didn't you see one at the movie theater?
1: The monkey?
2: Last week?
1: Yeah, that's right. I always look around to see who's got what companion at the movie theater now after seeing that dog. A popcorn-eating emotional support dog, you know? Who's supporting who, is what I asked. That was the question. That's all. That's what Punch the Monkey's up to. I guess that's a good enough of an update, right? Is there anything else you needed to know about that situation? I like to keep you updated, Greg.
2: Thank you.
1: $10, you know? $10 for a little disease that your country's never seen before that you can bring back home. What a bargain. Matt Holmes has your news next, 610 CKTV.
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6: 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We've got more seasonal temperatures today. Right now, sitting at 14 degrees. Coming up, murder charges in St. Catharines, tracking Ebola concerns, and a legend hints at retirement. First check on traffic.
7: QEW 4 area bound at Ridge Mountain Road. Construction is blocking the right lane. Thompson Road on ramp 2. 4 area bound QEW is closed. And the 4 area bound QEW at Gilmore Construction blocking the right lane. Toronto bound Central Avenue on and off ramps are shut down for road work. Also Bertie on ramp to Toronto bound QEW. The right lane is blocked. 406 up to speed in both directions. 405, 420 and Highway 58. Nice and quiet so far this morning. 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I'm Giles Tingey, 610 CKTB Time Saver Traffic, next in 15 minutes.
6: In news, murder charges have been laid after a woman was found dead inside of St. Catherine's home last week. We get all the details from CKTV's Bonnie Heslop.
8: Police were called out to a home in the area of Lake Street and Lakeshore Road on Friday afternoon at 4:15. A woman was found dead and a man was discovered with non-life-threatening injuries. On Monday, 40-year-old Joshua St. Omer was arrested and charged with second-degree murder. Police say the identity of the victim is not being released at this time. Reporting in Niagara, Bonnie Heslop, 610 CKTV News.
6: The union representing workers at the Canada Border Services Agency says they're disappointed with a government decision to fund outside staffing to guard immigration holding centers. The union arguing that the work should be done by federal staff. The government's spring economic update listed $238 million in funding for the CBSA to bring in guards with higher security training to four immigration detention facilities in Canada. A CBSA spokesperson says funding is not for additional guard resources, but to maintain uninterrupted service as guards' contracts expire. Well, figures show that Canada's foreign service cuts are disproportionately affecting positions based abroad over those that are actually headquartered in Ottawa.
9: In total, the data shows more than 340 rotational positions are being cut. More than 10% of the staff cuts at Global Affairs are for posts abroad, a rate three times the cut to staff who only work in Canada. Former Ambassador Jeremy Kinsman says the cuts show a foreign service that is too focused on paperwork instead of actually achieving diplomatic goals abroad. He says Prime Minister Mark Carney has drummed up immense interest in Canada right around the world, but Ottawa cannot take full advantage if its embassies are not adequately staffed.
6: The Public Health Agency of Canada says there has never been an imported case of Ebola in Canada. It also confirms they're assessing the importation risk of Ebola amid an outbreak in Central Africa that has claimed 130 lives, despite it additionally being deemed as very low. The assessment comes as Canada gets set to host its first World Cup game in less than a month. The agency says there are currently no travel-related health measures specific for Ebola at Canada's borders, but it will monitor and update public health interventions as needed. The famous Canadian snowbirds, team are being grounded. The nine-jet squadron will have their classic jets replaced with new ones. Prime Minister Mark Carney says the snowbirds are a part of Canada's heritage.
10: The planes, which had been, and I've, like many Canadians, have enjoyed the demonstrations of the snowbirds over the years. It's absolutely extraordinary and a source of pride.
6: This year will be the final one for the snowbird air shows in their current planes. Officials are unsure when the new planes will be in operation, only that they expect them to be ready early in the 2030s. A new poll suggesting Canadians are worried about sports betting becoming a problem.
11: 7 in 10 people who responded to a recent online poll by the Angus Reid Institute said they're worried about an increase in problem gambling. Just under half of those surveyed said they think the rise of online betting is a bad thing. The survey also looked to find out who is gambling on sports and found the highest rate of participation among men under age 55.
6: Just under half of the respondents who were betting on sports said they had used a responsible gambling tool like a deposit limit or a spend tracker. And over to entertainment news, Rod Stewart seems to be hinting at retirement from touring.
12: During a call into British sports network TalkSport, the singer was asked about his upcoming touring plans. He told the host that he has 40-something shows planned for this year, a 2027 tour planned in the UK, and that'll probably be it. He added, "I'll have to do something new. Come on your show more often." The 2027 shows Stewart referred to haven't officially been announced as of yet.
6: Stewart's set to play the OLG stage at Fallsview Casino in August. 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
6: Forecast, we'll get to see a little sunshine through the course of the afternoon, up to a high of 18 today, which is, well, a far cry from that 30 that we saw yesterday. Tonight, we've got some clear skies, a low down to 6. Tomorrow, sunshine and 14 during the day. Friday, some clouds come back into the picture, 17 degrees, then a chance of showers over the course of the weekend.
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1: Good morning to you. It's 6:08 here as we're getting into your Wednesday morning. A little cooler than the last couple of days. Joining us now from the newsroom is Matt Holmes. Good morning, Matt.
6: Good morning.
1: We'll get a little news in, and then we need to talk, just preview the big finale tonight of Survivor. But first of all, a murder in St. Catharines and charges have been laid. What do we know in this instance?
6: Yeah, not a whole lot, because we got wind of the story from Friday, where police were called to this home up by Lake and Lakeshore in St. Catharines for reports that they actually had two people without vital signs. They got there and found one woman had died and a man with what they said were non-life-threatening injuries. Then they brought in homicide detectives to look over the case, obviously, with somebody passing away in a home. They're going to look into this. They do that, and now they've charged a 40-year-old with second-degree murder. We don't know the name of the victim. We don't know any relationship to the suspect, etc. So a lot of unknowns. We don't even know what the nature of the injuries were. at this juncture. So a lot on the table, but murder charges nonetheless for a 40-year-old.
1: Yeah, some surprising stuff there. What might be the reasons for holding back this information? The victim's name, how this person died. This is, you know, all the information the public really wants to know.
6: Yeah, that would be an interesting piece, right? Because we don't know anything, right? So usually when they withhold names, there's kind of kids involved. Doesn't mm-hmm. seem to be kids involved on the face of this. So it does have, you know, question marks sitting right around it.
1: All right. Something we will continue to follow. And the snowbirds are going away for a little bit. Quite a while, actually.
6: Yeah, after some of the folks on the conservative side of the spectrum got a little bit worked up over some reports that they were just going to be canceled outright, looks like, no, the government's just said, like, look, the jets aren't going to be overly safe. We can't keep up with these things because they were built back in the 60s. They need new jets, so they're going to go through this summer, going to do the air shows that they've got planned, and then they'll take a little bit of a break while they get some new jets and be back sometime in the 2030s.
1: Ooh, wow, 2030s. I guess it's not all
6: Which
1: that
6: isn't that far away, Steph, when they said that. I was like, my God.
1: No, no. We're closer to 2030 than we are to 2020, which is crazy.
6: We're closer to 2050 than we are to 2000.
1: Okay, we need to stop. Let's talk Survivor, shall we?
0: Come on in, guys.
1: Finale is tonight already, Survivor 50.
0: Yeah, it's called Reverse the Curse.
1: Okay.
0: So I'm wondering, like, what is left of the remaining in-game fan votes that will impact the final stage of this?
6: That's a good question. Did we vote on 3 versus 2 in the finale? I don't remember if that happened.
1: I don't know. Because there's 5
6: right
1: now.
6: I know they voted on the last challenge. I can't remember what the options were, but...
1: Okay, so 5... Now, so at least two will be eliminated. This is going to be a monster, guys, from 8 until 11.
0: Yeah, 3 hours.
1: So, nary a chance that I will watch any of it until tomorrow.
6: Yeah, that's where tomorrow morning becomes very tricky.
1: Yeah, well, what Matt, Greg, and I have decided is that we just won't use the internet for the show tomorrow morning.
6: You just have to avoid it all.
1: So, yeah, tomorrow morning is just going to be things we think we remember and not really the news at all. That's what we're going to do. I mean, we're going to figure out, I guess, who wins because it's going to be the biggest one. It's Survivor 50 Plus. This is the first time $2 million has been given out. So I bet you there'll be a lot of coverage.
6: There'll be tons of it.
0: One thing we do know the fans voted on, and that's the live reunion and winner reveal back here. On U.S. soil, North American, I guess, for us. But
6: I guess they haven't technically revealed that yet, but...
1: Yeah, because that's tonight, literally, right?
6: Yeah.
1: Yeah, it will be live.
0: I hope Jeff, I was telling Steph, Matt, that he gets on the jet ski with the urn of votes and then goes over to his helicopter and flies into New York City and lands on the CBS building and...
6: Like, all I want is, like, do you remember, Greg, the first time they did the live reveal? It was so cool because they made you think that it was still on the island, and Jeff walked around, and the camera kind of showed, and then all of a sudden he turned this other corner, and you're like, wait, something looks a little funky, and then all of a sudden he was in this live studio audience. That was awesome.
0: Dressed in the same clothes and everything.
6: Yeah.
1: Oh, it's so good. Okay, so either favorite or who you think is going to win, because... Matt, Greg thinks these are different people. So who do you want to win? Who do you think is going to win?
6: Who do I want to win? That's a tough answer, too.
0: Like, the Giants that have been on this season, it's pretty underwhelming who's left.
1: Yeah, they did a good job of getting rid of the big ones.
6: So I consider Aubrey a pretty big Giant. Like, the season, because she's been in a number of seasons, and she's been good in so many of them. Like she would be my the favorite going in. I think I'd want Joe to win just because I think nobody thinks he can win, and that would be the best.
0: Yeah,
6: I don't think it's going to happen. That's what I would love to see happen.
1: Okay, so you're thinking Aubrey, but if it was up to you, Joe, Greg, what about you?
0: I'm thinking Aubrey, but if it was up to me, Jonathan the Beast.
1: Yeah,
0: is who I'm going for.
1: I'm going to go Jonathan for both.
0: Oh, okay.
1: Yeah.
6: Oh.
1: Yeah. Yeah, because really, there's nothing I can do to change whatever's going to happen, so I'm just going to put all my vibes behind Jonathan.
0: Tiffany...
6: See, I really like the game that Jonathan played. Like, I think he's, in terms of compared to where he played before, he's played a different game. He's been out there. He's been trying to do things. I like what he's played.
0: Yeah, more social game and outwit rather than just destroy everybody in challenges and rely on immunity, which is like what Rizzo does. Like... And what we saw with Devins last time, getting Rick Devins getting out, he just needed an immunity. He needed something to carry him, whereas because the rest alone wouldn't do it.
1: Well, Rizzo's all social. Like, it's all social and a little bit the gameplay, too.
0: He will
1: right?
0: backstab you.
1: Yeah,
0: no problem.
1: He'll 100% backstab. He's not good at challenges.
0: Or loyalty.
1: Or he's not useful, you know? He's like, if you were moving, you know? I think about that when I'm watching the show. Who would I want to help me move? Right? Like, which of these people do I want to pick up the other end of the couch? And Rizzo's not on that list.
0: Jonathan.
6: No, he's not. Joe, I'd like to see Joe do something just because he's done so good in individual immunities in his first season and this season. Like, if he wins a couple more, like, he would be in some pretty hefty company.
1: I really like him. I really like Joe. There's some, like, a real sincerity about him.
0: I just picture him. He hasn't really done... Has he done anything this... I just picture him on the hammock complaining. Nothing stands out like, oh, man, remember when?
1: Remember when Joe did this, Joe did that.
6: He hasn't done anything flashy by any means.
0: Yeah.
1: All right, well, we'll talk about it Friday morning because there's no way in heck that I'm watching 3 hours of this tonight. So,
6: we'll cross your fingers it doesn't get spoiled.
1: I think tomorrow, Greg and I will probably just, I don't know, read the dictionary to everybody, right? Is that the best way to go about doing a show when you can't go on the internet? What did we used to do before the internet? How did we do talk radio? I don't know. We'll find
0: out. Newspaper clippings.
6: The Wire, yep.
1: That's right. All right, thanks, Matt.
6: Cheers.
1: Matt's coming back at 6:30. Let's take a look at the roads now.
7: QEW, Fort Erie bound at Ridgemount Road. Construction is blocking the right lane. Thompson Road on ramp to the Fort Erie bound QEW. That's closed for construction. And Fort Erie bound at Gilmore. Construction blocking the right lane. In the opposite direction, Toronto bound QEW. The Central Avenue on and off ramps are shut down for ongoing road work. And Bertie on ramp to Toronto bound QEW. Right lane blocked. 406 up to speed. 405, 420 and Highway 58 looking good. 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I'm Giles Tingey, 610 CKTV Time Saver. Traffic next in 15 minutes.
6: Forecast, we'll get to see a little sunshine through the course of the afternoon, up to a high of 18 today, which is a far cry from that 30 that we saw yesterday. Tonight, we've got some clear skies, a low down to 6. Tomorrow, sunshine and 14 during the day. Friday, some clouds come back into the picture, 17 degrees, then a chance of showers over the course of the weekend.
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1: 6:20 here in Niagara in the Morning. 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Have you seen more or less Cybertrucks, Greg? I noticed when, because the thing about the Cybertruck was, I think Elon Musk announced it, but people couldn't get it for like 2 years. And people had to put down an amount of money in order to secure their Cybertruck. And then around the time when Elon was really in bed with Donald Trump was when the Cybertruck started getting delivered. Like, it all kind of happened at the same time. It was late 2024, early 2025 when the Cybertrucks were hitting the road. And I would see a ton of them out there, but I'm seeing a lot less. What's your experience?
0: I've seen enough that I'm used to it, whereas I remember seeing one for the first time going, what the? Mm-hmm. What is that?
1: Yeah.
0: And then you go, oh, look at that stupid thing driving by. looks like my kid drew it.
1: It just looks, yeah, it does.
0: Draw me a car. And then, you know, that's what he came up with.
1: Right. And you're like, wow, this is really good because you're a child.
0: So, and then, but now you see enough of them that you're just like, oh, okay, there's that thing. And I've seen a business logo on the side of them, like all logoed up.
1: And I think a lot of business owners were thinking that, right? Because it is...
0: It stands out.
1: You're
0: looking at that when it goes by.
1: Eye-catching, because it is... It's like, what is that? It's like the Pontiac Aztec. Remember those?
0: Yeah, I do.
1: Those are very eye-catching as well. But now we don't drive them. I honestly think there's less out there. I don't know if anyone thinks that. I don't know where they've gone. But apparently, the Cybertrucks have something called Wade mode. This went very wrong. I'm going to let the news people tell you.
24: A 70-year-old driver intentionally drove a Tesla Cybertruck into a lake in Texas. Police say it was a botched attempt to test out the electric vehicle's Wade mode off-road feature, which is strictly meant for shallow creeks or rivers, not deep lakes. The driver was arrested and charged.
1: So he took the electric vehicle into the lake and thought that was going to go well.
0: Yeah.
1: It didn't. His name is Jimmy Jack McDaniel.
0: Oh, I drove it off a cliff, thought it could fly.
1: Can we come up with, you know, I try to collect the stories. First of all, I want to say Premier Doug Ford has been really disappointing me on his press conferences. We're almost halfway into this year, and I have barely anything in my favorite Doug Ford press conference file. So there's that. But maybe we could come up with another category of my favorites would be favorite names of people who were arrested. And Jimmy Jack McDaniel would be on the list, right?
0: Yes.
1: Okay. Let's put him on. He'll be the first entry for 2026, but please do keep an eye out for other hilarious names of people who were arrested.
0: Jimmy Jack McDaniel?
1: Yep.
0: Oh, Jimmy Jack McDaniel. Sounds like there should be a song about him.
1: Jimmy Jack McDaniel and I don't care. Yeah. So like you said, this happened in Grapevine Lake, Texas, Monday night. The driver has been charged. Now, apparently, these can go into shallow water, not into a lake. The owner's manual says that Wade mode allows the Cybertruck to enter and drive through bodies of water such as rivers or creeks. The manual warns that drivers have the responsibility to, quote, gauge the depth of any bodies of water before entering, and that damage to the vehicle as a result of driving in water is not covered by the warranty. Additionally, the manual tells owners they need to check water conditions before entering and to use their best judgment. The manual also notes the maximum wade depth for the Cybertruck is about 32 inches, measuring from the bottom of the tire. The manual also warns Cybertrucks that drivers that soft or muddy underwater surfaces can cause the vehicle to sink, increasing the water level. And drivers are also warned against driving in currents or rapids. Okay, 32 inches. How tall is a tire? Right? 18 inches? But these are trucks, so their tires are higher. I don't know. All right, Jimmy Jack Daniel is our first entry in funniest names and funniest reasons for getting arrested. So those are going to have to be the two criteria, Greg. Funny name and a funny reason for getting arrested. All right, we'll be collecting those from now on. Here's an idea. Apparently the job market's rough out there. That's why you and I cling to our employment here at CKTV. That's why we are so grateful to have our jobs. But the job market is pretty rough. There's a guy... little story here on Business Insider. I know you read that all the time. And it just talks about he was having a hard time. He was laid off last year in January. He had put out hundreds of applications. He'd only landed two interviews. He didn't have any luck. So January went on to September. He's a tech professional. And he just, like, you know, wasn't able to find a job. So what he decided to do... What he decided to do when he finally did land an in-person interview was show up with a box of donuts to the office. And guess what happened?
0: What?
1: He got hired.
0: Yeah.
1: He got hired. Now, do you think it was coincidental that he was already probably going to get hired for this role? Or do you think they thought, you know what? This guy knows how to buy donuts. We'll take him.
0: Yeah.
1: Like how...
0: Joey Bag of Donuts is...
1: That's not this guy's name.
0: Oh, I thought that was his...
1: I'll find his name here. How... What is the percentage that the donuts played in this hiring is what I want to know.
0: Yeah, were they really hungry at the office? Like, I know sometimes surprise food comes up here and it just makes my day.
1: Yeah. And then sometimes there's food and you're like, oh, because you're not hungry.
0: Right.
1: Right. So it doesn't really matter. So what do you think it is? Like 30%?
0: Yes. Yeah.
1: I think it's higher. Here's why. You got to spend a lot of time with the person you work with. Or the people you work with, right? Often you spend more time with the people you work with than you do your literal family. You know, and people agonize for years over, should I get married? Should I have kids? That kind of thing, right? Meanwhile, you're just arbitrarily put together with a group of folks because you all happen to have similar...
0: Make the same mistake. We all had to be funny in high school.
1: Yeah, we all could get enough love or attention as children, and now here we are. And so I think

0: That's part of the rejection. Just do it anyway. But if you do show up for donuts, don't bring a knife so that people can cut it, right? Full donut or nothing. Matt Holmes keeping an eye on the news. And big news yesterday for the snowbirds. They are going to be grounded. For how long? Matt has those details coming up. This is 610 CKTV.
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2: Good morning, I'm Matt Holmes. We've got a nice afternoon ahead. Right now we're sitting at 13 degrees. Coming up, a man facing murder charges, some time off for the snowbirds, and AI to help save the whales. First check on traffic.
3: QEW 4 area bound at Ridgemount. Construction is blocking the right lane. The Thompson Road on-ramp to 4 area bound QEW is closed, and 4 area bound at Gilmore. Construction is blocking the right lane. Opposite direction on the QEW Toronto bound, Central Avenue on and off ramps are shut down for ongoing road work. Also, Bertie on-ramp to Toronto bound QEW, right lane blocked there. 406 continues to run well in both directions. 405, 420 and Highway 58 looking good. 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I'm Giles Tingey, 610 CKTB Time Saver Traffic, next in 15 minutes.
2: In news, a St. Catharines man has been charged with murder. It was Friday afternoon when Niagara Regional Police were called to a home in the area of Lake Street and Lakeshore Road there. They found a woman dead inside and a man with non-life-threatening injuries. Homicide detectives took over the investigation. They have now charged 40-year-old Joshua St. Omer with second-degree murder. Police have not released any information about the victim or their identity. St. Omer will appear at a bail hearing later today. Anyone with information should contact police. The federal environment minister, Julie DeBrusson, says Ottawa didn't enforce the federal backstop on Alberta's industrial carbon price as a gesture of cooperation with the province.
4: Prime Minister Mark Carney and Alberta Premier Danielle Smith signed an agreement on Friday on industrial carbon pricing, and many climate activists say this deal is weaker than what Ottawa already had in place. But Carney says the deal strengthens the system that was working in Alberta. DeBrusson says fighting the provinces in court is not a path to a cooperative federalism, and since Carney has clawed back most of the Trudeau-era climate policies, DeBrusson suggests the cornerstone of the Liberal government's commitment to reducing emissions has been a strengthened industrial carbon price. The new deal with Alberta likely means other provinces which were using the federal backstop will be able to use the provisions in the Alberta deal.
2: This while the BC Premier is set to meet with the Prime Minister today in Vancouver. David Eby says that he's looking for the same level of enthusiasm for BC-based projects that Carney is showing Alberta's pipeline pitch and lower carbon price.
5: The message I have for the Prime Minister is a pretty straightforward one. British Columbia backs Canada, and we need Ottawa to back British Columbia. We have $88 billion in projects, 34 different major projects, 40% of the projects of the Major Projects Office, real projects with proponents and routes and ready to go.
2: AB says national decisions should involve all premiers rather than one province at a time. The union representing Canada Border Service Agency workers is upset with the government's decision to provide funding for the agency to hire private sector guards for immigration holding centers. It's arguing the work should be instead done by federal staff.
6: The government's spring economic update listed $238 million in funding for the CBSA to bring in guards with higher security training at the centers, with $153 million of that to come from existing departmental resources. CBSA spokesperson Luke Reimer says the funding isn't for additional guard resources, but to maintain uninterrupted service as guards' contracts expire.
2: The national president of the Customs and Immigration Union says it's disappointing to see the government continue to rely on the private sector instead of using federal public service law enforcement personnel. Prime Minister Mark Carney says the snowbirds are a part of Canada's heritage as the country's famous military aerial ambassadors are getting grounded well into the next decade. The nine-jet aerobatic team will take part in air shows over this year, but then they'll be mothballed until the 2030s as the team's signature but aging jets are replaced.
7: we inherited a situation, or I inherited a situation, where the planes literally had come to the end of their lives. They were unique in many respects. They didn't have the parts and other things to safely fly. So they are, the Snowbirds will continue, and new planes are being commissioned and

0: And will arrive.
1: The Snowbirds debuted back in 1971. The team's aging Tudor jets, though, they were built in the mid-1960s. And science is trying to protect the environment with deploying AI and whales in one of the U.S.'s busiest waterways. The new system in San Francisco Bay is watching around the clock for signs of whales before ships get too close.
2: A new detection system called Whale Spotter is using artificial intelligence and thermal cameras to track whales in San Francisco Bay day and night. The system can detect whale blows and heat signatures up to 2 nautical miles away, giving ferry captains and cargo ships time to slow down or change course. Gray whale deaths in the Bay Area have surged, with many linked to ship strikes. Scientists say climate change is changing migration patterns and bringing more whales directly into some of the busiest shipping lanes in the region.
1: For more news in Niagara, go to our website, 610cktb.com. In sports, it was a dark night for the NHL playoffs last night, but we get set for the conference finals to begin this evening. Game one of the Western Conference final, that goes tonight. That is Colorado hosting Vegas. Tomorrow, it's the East. Montreal will head to Carolina for game one of their series against the Hurricanes. In the PWHL, Montreal can clinch their first Walter Cup title with a win over Ottawa tonight. Montreal lead that best-of-five series 2-1. Blue Jays, they squandered a 3-0 lead. The Yankees come back to beat Toronto 5-4 in the Bronx for a second straight win over Toronto. Treya Savage gets the start tonight. And on the hard court, the Knicks, they beat the Cavs in overtime of Game 1 of the East Final, 115-104. Jalen Brunson scoring 38 for New York. Your weather's next.
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1: Forecast, we'll get to see a little sunshine through the course of the afternoon, up to a high of 18 today, which is, well, a far cry from that 30 that we saw yesterday. Tonight, we've got some clear skies, a low down to 6. Tomorrow, sunshine and 14 during the day. Friday, some clouds come back into the picture, 17 degrees, then a chance of showers over the course of the weekend.
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8: Good morning to you and welcome on into your Wednesday morning. In about 10 minutes time, Garden City Comedy Festival is back for another year. Can't wait to speak with David Green, organizer and comedian. Many nights and places where you can enjoy some comedy coming up over the next few days. So we'll get into that. Also, therapy tales. We're going to talk about dogs. What a surprise. I think we should talk about dogs 3 out of 5 days a week at the lowest amount. That's how much dog talk should be on this show, which is not called dog talk. Thank you. All right. Right now, we have some bragging rights to give away. Let's play Niagara Knows.
10: 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Niagara Knows. 610 CKTB.
8: Thank you so much for being here. We are playing for bragging rights. I hope you all enjoyed that cool breeze through the window last night that we gave away yesterday. But we don't want to do that today because it is a little cooler. Not everybody likes a cool breeze through a window. So back to bragging rights and limited amounts of bragging rights to give away. And of course, if you win, you can still win other things in the station. What is the number one topping for a hot dog? What is the number one preferred hot dog topping? 905-688-2582. 905-688-2582. What is the number one preferred hot dog topping? All right, get those answers in. And while we are looking for bragging right folks to give away, we will get into the world of entertainment.
0: Sing us a song, you're the piano man. Sing us a song.
12: Good news for fans of The Piano Man. A Billy Joel biopic is now in the works.
13: Directed by John Ottman, Billy and Me will chronicle the formative years of the superstar singer-pianist through the eyes of Joel's first manager, Irwin Mazur, who discovered the singer in 1966. Billy Joel apparently not pleased with the idea. The Hollywood Reporter quotes him as calling the project both legally and professionally misguided. I'm Mark Mayfield.
12: ABC has greenlighted a Grey's Anatomy spinoff. The one-hour, still untitled series is slated to be an edgy drama about a team at a West Texas rural medical center. It's described as the last chance for care before miles of nowhere. Ellen Pompeo, who stars as Meredith Grey in the original series, will serve as an executive producer. And of course, Shonda Rhimes will be in on this. She's going to be a co-creator of the series. Olivia Rodrigo has announced her highly anticipated next single, the Grammy winner revealing the title on her social media accounts as The Cure. It's the second single from her upcoming album, You Seem Pretty Sad, for a girl so in love. The track is slated to release on May 22nd and the album to drop on June 12th. And that's entertainment. I'm Daria Albinger.
8: Just going back to that Billy Joel biopic, could they have, there's nothing else you could call a Billy Joel biopic. Like, if you don't call it Piano Man, you'll be arrested. Really, right? Even if they make another one, they'll have to call that also Piano Man. Remember when Kim Kardashian was tied up and robbed at gunpoint in a Paris hotel suite 10 years ago? Yeah, this was in 2016. Well, her attorney officially asked the court for financial compensation yesterday. So how much does she want from the four men to cough up? Well, $1.17. She's seeking a symbolic judgment of €1. During last year's criminal trial, the group's ringleader sent Kim a written apology and said, quote, "I forgive you for what has taken place, but it doesn't change the emotion and the feeling and the trauma." Also, from the Kim Kardashian files, you may have heard that a man was sentenced to more than 13 years in a British court for smuggling cocaine in a truck carrying a load of Skims. He put it in the load of Skims. So the cocaine looked very slim and sleek in its evening dress. And when you buy tickets to a show with the VIP price tag, you expect a lot of perks, not an obstructed view. People who bought VIP floor seats to Harry Styles' Together tour are getting just that, thanks to a 10-foot walkway that's part of the setup. There have been enough complaints that the design is being rethought. A rep for the tour says, quote, "Those areas are being reviewed carefully and adjusted where possible in compliance with all safety restrictions." There are three walkways totaling 350 yards in length, and Harry spends about half of the show on them as opposed to the main stage where the band is. All right, that's a look at the world of entertainment. Let's see, what is the most popular condiment? We've got a split right down the middle here between mustard and ketchup, which I don't think is surprising, right? Ketchup or catsup or a tomato-based condiment sauce. Dave from Fenwick says,
14: Greg, what's your... I don't even know if I was getting you a hot dog. What would you want on it?
15: I like all the fixings.
14: You put it, everything on there?
15: I'm happy with just mustard.
14: Ah, and you are among the most popular. 71% of people say it's mustard. And it's 52% ketchup.
15: Yeah, in the States, it's not really a thing to put ketchup on the dog.
14: That's the problem, too. This is an American survey.
15: Yeah.
14: So I probably should have done it here in Canada to see what we could get. Maybe I should put it on our Instagram and see what the votes are. But according to this survey, it is mustard. So Peter from Niagara Falls, you get bragging rights. Harrison's dad, you do not get bragging rights. Al from Port Robinson, you get bragging rights. And Marty in Port Colborne, you get bragging rights. For ketchup. For mustard. 71% mustard. 52% ketchup. Now, if you look at the American, they broke it down. And Midwesterners are most likely to top their dog with ketchup, which we are most like the Midwesterners here, right? That's what we are, essentially. But 71% of people do think it's acceptable to put ketchup on a hot dog. And we're heading into hot dog season. We had some hot dog weather yesterday, didn't we? Hot dog! Enjoy your bragging rights. You do have to use them before tomorrow morning at this time because they will expire. You don't want to be caught not using bragging rights that you've won, I'll tell you that much. All right, let's take a look at the roads.
16: QEW4 area bound at Ridgemount. Construction is blocking the right lane. The Thompson Road on-ramp to 4 area bound QEW is closed, and 4 area bound at Gilmore. Construction is blocking the right lane. Opposite direction on the QEW Toronto bound, Central Avenue on and off ramps are shut down for ongoing road work. Also, Bertie on-ramp to Toronto bound QEW right lane blocked there. 406 continues to run well in both directions. 405, 420 and Highway 58 looking good. 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I'm Giles Tingey, 610 CKTB Time Saver Traffic, next in 15 minutes.
1: Forecast, we'll get to see a little sunshine through the course of the afternoon, up to a high of 18 today, which is a far cry from that 30 that we saw yesterday. Tonight, we've got some clear skies, a low down to 6. Tomorrow, sunshine and 14 during the day. Friday, some clouds come back into the picture, 17 degrees, then a chance of showers over the course of the weekend.
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1: We haven't talked to Dr. Mitch about this in a while, but I think he would still agree laughter is the best medicine, and lots of doses available for you with the Garden City Comedy Festival kicking off. And joining us now, David Green, organizer and comedian. Good morning, David.
2: Hello, how are you?
1: I'm so good. Thanks for joining us early in the morning. I know that's a tough spot for comedians.
2: Oh, it's cool. Well, I have a side gig where I sell worms to fishermen, so I'm up early catching some worms, you know?
1: Perfect.
2: Keep that hustle going.
1: You got it. Congratulations on the festival. How many years is it now?
2: Thank you. So it's 8 years, the 8th annual this year, so very, very pumped about it.
1: All right, and even kept it going through COVID.
2: Yeah. So we technically started in 2017, so there's one bit of a hiatus where we got cancelled by, you know, but we kept going with the digital stuff then, so, but excited to be back when live in person, bigger and better than ever.
1: I love it. Well, if you're going to get canceled, better for a global pandemic than for some of the other reasons that Men in Hollywood have been.
2: Yeah. But then it was, we thought a man had bit a head off a bat. And I was like, okay, we've got to shut some down some shows and go on Zoom a lot. You know, it's much better these days, much better these days.
1: That's right. You're back and you've got a bunch of different shows. So I want to start with this grassroots comedy contest. Is this something you guys have done in the past?
2: Yeah, so it's the second annual we've done. In the past, we did something called the Niagara's Top Comic Competition, which is kind of like the precursor to what this is, a bit of a rebranding. But it's grown so much over the years that now it's just focused on just local Niagara comedians. We've had 30 different local comics sign up and been performing over the last few weeks. And then tomorrow night is the grand final where the top 9 finalists are going to go up against each other. See, we're going to name the Grassroots Comedy Champion 2026.
1: Oh, wow. And so what's the criteria? These are people who are not currently working as comedians.
2: So it's amateur comedians not working full-time as pro comics, so which is cool, too. So we've got 30 local Niagara comedians, and that's just the amateurs. And like nowadays, too, there's so many pros working and performing gigs all over Ontario. It's like, great to see how much the Niagara comedy scene has bloomed and blossomed over the last few years.
1: Well, that'll be a fun one. That one, as you said, is happening tomorrow night at Spotlight Comedy Club. But things kick off tonight. What's happening tonight, David?
2: We're recording an album, Steph. It's going to be the first live comedy album recording at Spotlight Comedy Club. We got the legendary Ben Guyatt from Comedy at Club 54 is going to MC. And then some very funny local performers, Mark Calagiro, Rob DeRinzi, Sab Powers. And then myself's going to close it out, recording my 4th comedy album. So very pumped about it.
1: That's great. And where will people be able to get that recording after the show?
2: So I think we're going to put it up on YouTube. Up on the YouTube, so we'll have the link on there, GardenCityComedyFestival.com. And then I'm thinking I might do old school. I might do some, everything's going to be mad about AI and everything. So I might call it David minus AI and release it as a DVD. You know, take out the AI, you've got, just leave the vowels, we'll go old school DVD style.
1: All right, we'll be searching our basements to find something we can play that on. All right, so then we got our Thursday night. We've got that search for, grassroots comedy festival. And then what's happening on Friday?
2: Friday, we're very excited to return with our annual Birchway Niagara Comedy Fundraiser. Each year we do it, raise funds for the shelter here in Niagara Falls. And it was always an all-female lineup, and we have Fiona O'Brien headlining this year, who's absolutely hilarious. She's an Irish comedian. She's currently all over the world. She's working on cruise ships performing. She just performed at the Halifax Comedy Festival last week. So we're very excited to have her downtown St. Catharines as a spotlight closing out the fundraiser. We've got a ton of prizes. I think over 35 different prizes to be won, 50-50, and all proceeds going to Birchway Niagara.
1: All right. Well, it's a win there already if you're helping out Birchway. And then Saturday night, another show as well.
2: We're actually double dipping Saturday.
1: Oh, yeah.
2: So we got down at Spotlight Comedy Club. We got another fundraiser, the Because We Care Comedy Fundraiser. We've been partnering with the Rotary Club and the Mecourt Club in St. Catharines to raise funds for the Ronald McDonald Family Room at the Maratta Hospital. That's at Spotlight 8. But then also down the street at the PAC, the Performing Arts Center, is the big one that we do each year, is the Gala Night. We've got Jeff Leeson headlining, who's one of the funniest comedians in the country, the crowd work comedian. You need to experience it live. And it's just stacked with headliners from top to finish. Kathy Boyd from Canada's Got Talent. Ronnie Edwards, who's been doing almost 40 years, one of the funniest guys out there. Kathy Boyd, and hosted by Niagara's own Levi Mann, kicking off the show in style. So cannot wait for that down at the Peck.
1: Yeah, it's great to get some local talent in there. And this is so great, David, because you've got a mix of comics from beyond, but also so many local, very funny people. Why is it important to continue to have this festival here in the region?
2: Because we say there's a celebration of all things comedy in Niagara. So there's always amazing shows happening all year round. Like even with our festival, we do events all through the year. But we think it's important to each spring to celebrate all the amazing things going on, all the hard work the comedians are doing. So we want to, like the new up-and-coming talented amateurs, we want to give them, put them on the big spotlight, get to pack the house for them, raise the stakes a little bit, showcase them more to the community. And then for the community too, we have an opportunity to put on great shows and get people out and raise funds. So we want to help organizations in that area like Birchway Niagara and the Ronald McDonald Family Room. And then bring in international headliners from all across the world too to perform too, because we've got world class venues in St. Catharines, so we want world class comedy in them. So something for everybody at the Comedy Festival this year.
1: Do we have a good scene here? Like, Spotlight's a couple of years old, it's doing great. People are always enjoying the comedy there. I know there's other, venues and stuff. Like, what's the scene like here in Niagara throughout the year?
2: Yeah, it's great. Yeah, there's people there. The people are running podcasts. They've got shows, down at Cold Break Brewery. Taps Brew House have been running shows for over 6 years every single week. So it's like back when I first started getting into comedy, I used to have to travel out of town all the time to find stage time. Now it's the opposite. Now you've got people coming from cities all across Ontario, hearing how great comedy is in Niagara, and they're coming down here and hitting up our shows. And, the comedy community is so supportive. Everybody's now cheering each other on and raising each other up. So it's great. It's great to be a part of.
1: Love to hear it. Okay, so this weekend's kind of the main festival weekend, but there's a couple of other shows in June and July as well, right?
2: Yeah, so we currently run a comedy course called the Grassroots Comedy Course. And right now we've got 10 students who have been taking our class for the last few weeks. And they're having their graduation show Spotlight on June the 5th. And then in July, we do, since pre-COVID now, we've been doing Comedy Night in Pelham at the Meridian Community Centre, and always sells out amazing shows. We've got Joe Pelletieri coming out to the Meridian show for the first time. So we always love working with Joe. Usually we have him have the gala night hosting at the Peck, but he was away this year. But we've got him coming out in July to headline that. So Joe Pelletieri, always a huge crowd pleaser at our shows.
1: Yeah, he's very funny. He was at the Kristen French Child Advocacy Center hosting that, their gala night last fall, and I was there. And just a hilarious guy.
2: Yeah, and a Habs fan too, which makes it all the better.
1: Yeah, it's a good time to be a Habs fan right now. Where do people need to go? They got to get tickets ahead of time. Can they get them at the door?
2: You can get them at the door, but I'd recommend getting them in advance for you so you don't miss out. It's GardenCityComedyFestival.com.
1: All right. And so also, I just want to cover this. We do this little thing called group therapy on Wednesdays, David, where a listener writes in with a question and we kind of give advice and stuff. And actually, a couple of weeks ago, it was about there was this, comedy night at a church, and they had brought like an 8-year-old, and the comic, had the kind of language maybe you wouldn't want an 8-year-old around. So, the debate is kind of like, should you have had a child there or not? That kind of thing. What do we need to know about, content here? Is this all adult stuff? Are there any things here for younger people? What would you say on that?
2: I would say generally, our shows are 16 plus for this festival. The content I might not recommend to younger children. However, we do clean comedy nights in the summertime in Grimsby. For the last 5 years now, we do a thing called Comedy Night in Grimsby, free family-friendly comedy shows every Wednesday night in Coronation Park. All family-friendly, people bring out their kids, they bring out their dogs, and so free shows, and all in the park underneath the sun. So,
1: okay, so there's lots of...
2: Definitely, bring kids out. Not all comedy shows, but there are comedy shows out the kids out there.
1: All right, and my dogs, they're fine with dirty humor, so they can do either, I think, but it's nice to know that we won't pollute their ears with the bad words and stuff. David, always a pleasure to speak with you. I'm so excited to hear you guys are back for the 8th annual. Best of luck with the festival, and folks can go over to GardenCityComedyFestival.com to get your tickets.
2: Thanks so much, Steph. I appreciate it.
1: Anytime. David Green, organizer and comedian, Garden City Comedy Festival, kicking off for you tonight. Shows tonight, Thursday night, Friday night, Saturday night, a couple of options for you as well. And you heard there, they've got June 5th for their grassroots comedy showcase, and then in Pelham, July 11th. So lots of opportunities to laugh. News is next.
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7: Good morning. I'm Matt Holmes. The temperature's easing off today, right now sitting at 13 degrees. Coming up, homicide detectives lay charges, concerns over sports betting, and relief for arteries in Vegas. First check on traffic.
8: QEW 4 area bound at Ridgemount. Construction is blocking the right lane. The Thompson Road on-ramp to 4 area bound QEW is closed, and 4 area bound at Gilmore. Construction is blocking the right lane. Opposite direction on the QEW Toronto bound, Central Avenue on and off ramps are shut down for ongoing road work. Also, Bertie on-ramp to Toronto bound QEW right lane blocked there. 406 continues to run well in both directions. 405, 420 and Highway 58 looking good. 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I'm Giles Tingey, 610 CKTB Time Saver Traffic, next in 15 minutes.
7: In news, murder charges have been laid after a woman was found dead inside of St. Catherine's home last week. We get all the details from CKTV's Bonnie Heslop.
9: Police were called out to a home in the area of Lake Street and Lakeshore Road on Friday afternoon at 4:15. A woman was found dead and a man was discovered with non-life-threatening injuries. On Monday, 40-year-old Joshua St. Omer was arrested and charged with second-degree murder. Police say the identity of the victim is not being released at this time. Reporting in Niagara, Bonnie Heslop, 610 CKTV News.
7: The union representing workers at the Canada Border Services Agency says they're disappointed with a government decision to fund outside staffing to guard immigration holding centers. The union arguing that the work should be done by federal staff. The government's spring economic update listed $238 million in funding for the CBSA to bring in guards with higher security training to four immigration detention facilities in Canada. A CBSA spokesperson says funding is not for additional guard resources, but to maintain uninterrupted service as guards' contracts expire. Well, figures show that Canada's foreign service cuts are disproportionately affecting positions based abroad over those that are actually headquartered in Ottawa.
10: In total, the data shows more than 340 rotational positions are being cut. More than 10% of the staff cuts at Global Affairs are for posts abroad, a rate three times the cut to staff who only work in Canada. Former Ambassador Jeremy Kinsman says the cuts show a foreign service that is too focused on paperwork instead of actually achieving diplomatic goals abroad. He says Prime Minister Mark Carney has drummed up immense interest in Canada right around the world, but Ottawa cannot take full advantage if its embassies are not adequately staffed.
7: The Public Health Agency of Canada says there has never been an imported case of Ebola in Canada. It also confirms they're assessing the importation risk of Ebola amid an outbreak in Central Africa that has claimed 130 lives, despite it additionally being deemed as very low. The assessment comes as Canada gets set to host its first World Cup game in less than a month. The agency says there are currently no travel-related health measures specific for Ebola at Canada's borders, but it will monitor and update public health interventions as needed. The famous Canadian snowbirds, aerial team are being grounded. The nine jet squadron will have their classic jets replaced with new ones. Prime Minister Mark Carney says the snowbirds are a part of Canada's heritage.
11: The planes, which had been, and I've, like many Canadians, have enjoyed the demonstrations of the snowbirds over the years, absolutely extraordinary, and a source of pride.
7: This year will be the final one for the snowbird air shows in their current planes. Officials are unsure when the new planes will be in operation, only that they expect them to be ready early in the 2030s. A new poll suggesting Canadians are worried about sports betting becoming a problem.
12: 7 in 10 people who responded to a recent online poll by the Angus Reid Institute said they're worried about an increase in problem gambling. Just under half of those surveyed said they think the rise of online betting is a bad thing. The survey also looked to find out who is gambling on sports and found the highest rate of participation among men under age 55.
7: Just under half the respondents who were betting on sports said they had used a responsible gambling tool like a deposit limit or a spend tracker. And foodies are calling it the end of an era in Las Vegas. Owners of the world-famous Heart Attack Grill say the restaurant is closing down.
13: The restaurant jokingly saying, "We're proud of our 21-year impact on America's waistline." But it's also addressing the factors it says led to its closure, saying the soul of Las Vegas has been replaced by corporate greed. Our core value, eat big and laugh loud, no longer fits a city peddling $40 artisanal avocado toast, adding that the city has excluded the middle class and lost its swagger in the process.
7: For more news in Niagara, go to our website, 610cktb.com. In sports, we're ready for the NHL conference finals to begin tonight out in Colorado. The Avalanche hosting Vegas this evening for game one of the Western Conference Finals. Now tomorrow, it will be the Eastern Conference Final. Montreal, off of that game 7 win over Buffalo, will head to Carolina for game one of their series against the Hurricanes. Montreal with an opportunity to capture their first PWHL championship with a win over Ottawa tonight. Montreal leading that best of five Walter Cup series 2-1. Blue Jays, they lost to the Yankees in New York 5-4 last night after being up 3-0 in the game. Toronto couldn't hold on. Trey Savage will get the start tonight. Meantime, the Welland Jackfish heading to Barrie tomorrow night. They'll host Toronto on Saturday. Over to basketball, the Knicks beat the Cavs in overtime. Game one of the Eastern Conference Final, 115-104. Jalen Brunson scored 38 for the Knicks. Niagara River Lions, they're off until Friday when they visit Winnipeg. Your weather's next.
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1: Forecast, we'll get to see a little sunshine through the course of the afternoon, up to a high of 18 today, which is, well, a far cry from that 30 that we saw yesterday. Tonight, we've got some clear skies, a low down to 6. Tomorrow, sunshine and 14 during the day. Friday, some clouds come back into the picture, 17 degrees, then a chance of showers over the course of the weekend.
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1: Good morning to you, and I can't believe it, May 20th already, more than halfway through the month of May, and that means more than halfway through our Help Kids Shine Month as we raise funds for the Niagara Children's Center. 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Good morning, Pam.
2: Good morning, Steph.
1: How are you?
2: I'm wonderful. Thanks so much for having me.
1: Absolutely. Anytime. Just wanted to check in, see how things are going. I know this is such a busy month for you guys over in the development area of Niagara Children's Center. So how are things going?
2: Oh, things are going great. I mean, it's a busy month, but it's so wonderful because we get the opportunity to work with community members who want to help. So it's been such a great month for us so far. You know, we're not finished yet, but lots of the community members coming together, you know, hosting events and doing whatever they can to help the children that we serve. And it's really special for us to get to work closely with our ambassador families as well this month.
1: Yeah, it's been such a pleasure, Pam. And thank you so much for setting those ambassador family interviews up. I just have really loved, you know, chatting with the staff, of course, but the families, like, and the kids, they just really leave a mark on your heart. I had, you know, little Elijah in studio here last week, and just, you know, what a joy.
2: Oh, I know. He's got the biggest smile. You can't help but smile when you meet him.
1: Definitely. So you mentioned some of those events. What's still to come this month that people haven't yet, you know, jumped in? They want to go and participate in something else. What more could we be doing? What's on the way?
2: Well, there's still some month-long campaigns that have been happening in the community. So Chili and Agave is doing a promotion for us. So is George's Greek Village. So you can visit those restaurants all month long. And they're doing some fundraising for us, giving us a portion of some of their sales. And then we have our celebration brunch coming up. I can't believe it's already next week. But tickets are still available for anyone who wants to join us and celebrate the campaign on May 29th at White Oaks. We've got some Niagara Children's Center merchandise available that you can purchase on our website. Portion of that comes back to support the center. And then, of course, just making a direct donation. So we really need that community donations this month, but also year-round. So we encourage the community to think of becoming a monthly donor so that we have that core funding to support our programs all year.
1: Okay. And what, again, can you remind us of what the goal is for this month?
2: So the goal this year is $350,000. We're about 65% there, so we're on track for where we are in the month, and we're hopeful that we're going to be able to achieve that by the end of May.
1: Okay, yeah, I was going to say, I think we're about 65% done May, so it's all coming together as it should. Anything different this month, this time around, Pam, in terms of people and their donating? I know it's always a different story, and often it comes when somebody either themselves have to or get to engage with the center, or they know someone in their lives who engage. Have you heard any of those types of stories?
2: Absolutely. And I mean, ever since I joined the center, that's been a common occurrence for me. You know, I tell people where I work and I hear, oh, my child went there, or my niece came there, or, you know, my neighbor. So really, the center does touch so many lives. I mean, we serve about 6,000 kids every single year, but we've got about 4,000 still on our wait list. So the need in our community is really great. And that's where we really need that community support to help us meet that need.
1: All right. So what's the best thing to do? Should we go to the center's website? I know our website, 610ckdb.com, has links for folks.
2: Yeah, either one. So you can access it through your website. You can access it through helpkidsshine.ca. We're always happy to meet with community members. So if anyone's curious about the center, you want to know more, feel free to reach out. We're always happy to give tours and show people around and really let the community know what your support does for families in our community, because community really is what it supports. I mean, when I think of the programs that donations fund 100%, so those are our family engagement program, our recreation program, our behavior therapy program, those are all programs that give children and families that sense of community and help them to participate fully. And that's so important with childhood development. So, you know, it's the community making that sense of community for our kiddos. And we're so grateful for that support.
1: I really do encourage anyone, if you've got some time, make an appointment, go in and get a tour of the facility. It was so great to have the kickoff right just at the facility this year. I think it, you know, it really spoke to a little bit deeper of the message of what exactly is going on in our community and the great work that the Children's Center does. So love that, and really just encourage anybody to, if you have a chance, to go and take a tour.
2: Yeah, thanks, Steph. And I do hear every single time I give a tour, I had no idea how much you did, or I had no idea how big the space is, even though, you know, us as staff are feeling like we need a bigger space to be able to serve the community. But I think really once you see it for yourself, you have so much deeper of an understanding of the work that happens there and how the donations are helping children and families.
1: That's good stuff. All right, Pam, well, keep the good work going. Keep the caffeine going. I know it's a busy one for you guys. And like you said, I can't believe the wrap-up's already next Friday, but lots of time between now and then to reach that goal.
2: Absolutely. Thanks so much for all your support, Steph.
1: Anytime. Pam Sharp joining us this morning, Director of Development with Niagara Children's Center, as we help kids shine this month. And the Niagara Children's Center supporting throughout Niagara children and families with different kinds of therapy, physiotherapy, occupational therapy, speech and language services, the family services, the therapeutic recreation, all of the things that allow children to thrive here in Niagara. Time now to take a look at the roads.
3: QEW for area bound at Ridgemount Road. Construction is blocking the right lane. Thompson Road on ramp to 4 area bound. QEW closed for area bound at Gilmore. Right lane blocked for construction. If you're on the flip side, Toronto bound QEW, the Central Avenue on and off ramps are shut down. Bertie on ramp to Toronto bound QEW. Right lane still closed there. 406 is up to speed in both directions. 405, 420 and Highway 58 looking good. Westbound through the Welland Tunnel, we've still got debris in the right lane. Be aware of that on the approach. 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I'm Giles Tingey, 610 CKTB. Time saver traffic next in 15 minutes.
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4: Forecast, we'll get to see a little sunshine through the course of the afternoon, up to a high of 18 today, which is, well, a far cry from that 30 that we saw yesterday. Tonight, we've got some clear skies, a low down to 6. Tomorrow, sunshine and 14 during the day. Friday, some clouds come back into the picture, 17 degrees, then a chance of showers over the course of the weekend.
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1: Good morning to you. I like to think this morning we're just really making people smile a little bit. You know, we talked about the Garden City Comedy Festival before 7 o'clock, talking about the great work that the Niagara Children's Center does, and now we're going to talk about dogs. I mean, it's a good day to have a great day. Joining us now from Therapy Tales Ontario, Chief Executive Officer Lisa Russo. Good morning, Lisa.
2: Good morning, Steph. How are you?
1: I'm so good. Thank you so much for being here to talk about one of my favorite things, dogs.
2: I heard that.
1: Okay, for anyone who's never heard about Therapy Tales, tell us about the organization. What do you guys do?
2: So we are a non-profit charity that has been in the Niagara region for 16 years, and we are now in the Hamilton and Burlington area as well. We expanded that almost 4 years ago. And we have our own dogs in the program, and they provide emotional support, mental health benefits, and social connections to the people that we visit.
1: Okay, tell us about the people that you visit, because you've got a wide range of programs.
2: We do, actually, and it has really expanded over the 16 years. Originally, we were just in nursing homes and retirement homes, and now we have expanded across into all kinds of visits, which we are in libraries, we're with the CBSA, we're with corrections, we are with all Niagara school boards, all three of them. We are in St. Joseph's Hospital, Ronald McDonald House, and we are the first non-for-profit dog charity in North America to have a bereavement program. And we have partnered with George Dart Funeral Home in St. Catharines, and we are now in our third year with that. So that was absolutely incredible. That was groundbreaking.
1: Oh, that's incredible, Lisa. Tears are coming to my eyes thinking about this. This is such a special topic to me. I did have a dog, Misha, and we were part of a therapy dog program. She was just such a special girl. Now, I have two other dogs now. I don't think they would be right for this, because it does take a specific kind of dog, right?
2: You know, it does, but we tell people you need to come out and give it a try. Most people will say, you know, my dog isn't a candidate for it, and you'd be really surprised. I mean, really, if they're loving, if they love people, if there's surroundings around them that they're not particular to certain sounds and things don't spook them, your dog could be a therapy dog. And what we have you do is come out for a pre-evaluation, which is basically an information session, and you just hear about the program. And then if it's something that you're interested in, then the following week we have you and the dog come out and we do an evaluation on both of you. And if you pass, then you're in the program. So we always tell people, please come out and at least try, because you would be very surprised. We're not looking for dogs that are robots. We want dogs that are dogs and that are friendly and will provide comfort to people in all kinds of ways.
1: Okay. So just they like being petted? Is that part of the criteria?
2: Absolutely. Right. Absolutely. For sure. I mean, and we have dogs as small as a Chinese crescent dog all the way to St. Bernard's. And they are just remarkable in all of the visits, because if you have a really tiny dog and you are at a hospital or you are at a nursing home, then you pop the dog on the bed if the resident wants it, and it's great. Or else if the resident doesn't want the dog on the bed, then those bigger dogs, you know, their heads are like way above the bed and people can pet them easily enough. So it's absolutely wonderful.
1: Oh, it is so wonderful. I got to tell you, Lisa, you know, the way that the people that we visited week to week would light up when we arrived, I felt guilty having to leave. Like, it was
2: absolutely
1: so much joy that we could bring.
2: Absolutely.
1: Yeah. And there's science behind this too, right? It's not just like us dog lovers saying, here, look at our dogs. There's a lot behind. We know that this is helpful.
2: Absolutely. And actually, research has shown that your blood pressure can go down by 10% just by petting a dog. Dogs are grounded, like completely grounded to the earth. They're walking, you know, on the grass, and they are grounded. And by us petting them, that can just radiate right through back to us. So, I mean, it is absolutely remarkable what they can provide.
1: Wow. Okay. And you've mentioned just the expansion of the program, Lisa, over the last 16 years. And is this organization's reaching out to you guys, wanting to bring this in, or you're reaching out? How does that work?
2: Most of the times they're coming to us. Like a couple years ago now, I believe we've been in, GM contacted us and said that, you know what, we would like to have you guys come in and, you know, just be with our staff. So, I mean, years ago, it used to just be with seniors and with children. And now it is like large businesses that are realizing that their staff is under pressure and they're stressed, and they just want an hour with the dogs. So So a lot of times people are approaching us. Now, a couple months ago, a place here in Welland opened up. It's called Rose City Recovery, and it is a house for recovery patients of alcohol and drugs, and I approached them because I thought we would be a great addition to them, and they took us on. So weekly we are going there, and it's true. It just gives people the opportunity, whether they had dogs in the past and they're missing their dogs, or they just want the connection peacefully and quietly just to be petting a dog, just to bring down their blood pressure. So it's incredible.
1: Wow, that is, it is so great to hear, Lisa. Now, with all of these different places you're going and programs, how many volunteers do you have at this point?
2: Currently, we're at 182.
1: Wow, that's incredible.
2: Yeah, we have 182 handlers, but we are certainly looking for more because we have so many places that sometimes we can't even fill the visits. There are that many. Our calendar is quite full. Generally, we are out to approximately 7 to 12 visits a day.
1: Wow. That's astounding. And now you mentioned, you know, people might not think that their dog's a candidate for this, but we might be surprised. So we can go to that information session and find a little bit more. But maybe just describe the kind of dog you're talking about. You told us different sizes. Like, just give us a little bit more about what kinds of dogs you do have and their temperaments.
2: So I have two golden retrievers myself, Marlo and Stanley, and they absolutely love the program. The one is a field golden, so he has just a little bit more excitement to him. But when we get to places, one of the places that I visit, I do about four visits. And when one is the Peninsula Youth Center, Banyan, out here in Welland. And when we get to that visit, literally, Stanley will flip himself over and he's on his back the entire time and the boys are petting him and he's just a complete goofball. And my other dog, Marlo, he is just like walking the room. And years ago we used to let the kids give the boys treats and we don't do that because that just became like a shark frenzy. So he is just there for the love and the attention while the other one's on his back.
1: Yeah.
2: And yeah, I mean, it is. It's absolutely incredible. Any of the dogs that we have, another dog that visits there, I mean, he's just really subdued and he is just laying there and the kids are just coming up and petting him. So, I mean, you can have the most outgoing dog or you can even have a shy dog that just wants to just lay there beside the owner, beside the handler and just get pet. So as long as your dog is approachable and is, you know, and we're not looking necessarily for calm that they are just a statue. We're looking for personality. So we always say to people, come out and try.
1: Yeah, for sure. And like you say, you've got 182 handlers. Have many of those been with you guys for a while?
2: Our oldest handler, not in her age, but for the amount that she's been there, has been here since day one.
1: Aww.
2: Yeah, she has been here for actually 16 years. And actually her daughter is now an adult, and she is now in the program. She just graduated with us last month. So we're happy to see that it's like generations of people coming.
1: I love it. That's fantastic. I just, you know, can't say enough about these programs. And like I said, I've seen the transformation for patients firsthand, and it's absolutely just the best thing your heart can feel. Therapy Tales, people can go to therapytalesontario.ca if you're looking to partner with them or perhaps become a handler. Lisa, a pleasure. Thanks for stopping by this morning.
2: Thank you so much. And another email that you can contact is info@therapytalesontario.ca, and that can get you into a link that we can send you something if you did want to come out and try to be a handler.
1: Do you have a session coming up we should let people know about, or is that
2: I haven't set a date as of yet. I believe it's going to be the end of June. So generally we do between 4 and 5 a year. We've already done two. We did one in March and in April. So I'm thinking my next one's going to be in June. We already have people signed up for it, but we certainly can take more. So if anybody is interested, we would love to have you come out.
1: Good stuff. Thanks again, Lisa.
2: Thanks for having me, Steph. Take care.
1: You too. Lisa Rousseau, CEO of Therapy Tales Ontario, just a great nonprofit organization. They serve Niagara, Hamilton, and Burlington now, 16 years in the last 4 in the Hamilton-Burlington area, and their programs just bring so much comfort and joy to people with dogs. So find out more about them. All right, Matt Holmes with your news on the way, 610 CKTB.
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0: that Ridgemount Road construction is blocking the right lane. Thompson Road on ramp to Fort Erie bound. QEW construction has that closed, and Fort Erie bound at Gilmore construction is blocking the right lane. If you're Toronto bound, Central Avenue on and off ramps are closed for road work. Bertie on ramp to Toronto bound. QEW right lane blocked there. 406 is looking good in both directions. 405, 420 and Highway 58 incident and volume free. Westbound through the Welland Tunnel, debris is blocking the right lane. Always wanted an RV or ready for an upgrade? 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I'm Giles Tingey, 610 CKTV Time Saver Traffic, next in 15 minutes.
1: In news, a 40-year-old St. Catharines man has been charged with the murder of a woman found dead inside a home. Police were called to the home in the area of Lake Street and Lakeshore Road Friday afternoon around 4:15. A man was also found injured in the home with non-life-threatening injuries. Yesterday, 40-year-old Joshua St. Omer was arrested and charged with second-degree murder. A bail hearing will be held later on today. The identity of the victim, that's not being released at this time. Anyone with information regarding the incident asked to contact police. Well, the Federal Environment Minister Julie DeBrusson says that Ottawa didn't enforce the federal backstop on Alberta's industrial carbon price as a gesture of cooperation with the province.
2: Prime Minister Mark Carney and Alberta Premier Danielle Smith signed an agreement on Friday on industrial carbon pricing, and many climate activists say this deal is weaker than what Ottawa already had in place. But Carney says the deal strengthens the system that was working in Alberta. DeBrusson says fighting the provinces in court is not a path to a cooperative federalism, and since Carney has clawed back most of the Trudeau-era climate policies, DeBrusson suggests the cornerstone of the Liberal government's commitment to reducing emissions has been a strengthened industrial carbon price. The new deal with Alberta likely means other provinces which were using the federal backstop will be able to use the provisions in the Alberta deal.
1: This while the BC Premier is set to meet with the Prime Minister today in Vancouver. David Eby says that he's looking for the same level of enthusiasm for BC-based projects that Carney is showing Alberta's pipeline pitch and lower carbon price.
3: The message I have for the Prime Minister is a pretty straightforward one. British Columbia backs Canada, and we need Ottawa to back British Columbia. We have $88 billion in projects, 34 different major projects, 40% of the projects of the major projects office, real projects with proponents and routes and ready to go.
1: Eby says national decisions should involve all premiers rather than one province at a time. The union representing Canada Border Service Agency workers is upset with the government's decision to provide funding for the agency to hire private sector guards for immigration holding centers. It's arguing the work should be instead done by federal staff.
4: The government's spring economic update listed $238 million in funding for the CBSA to bring in guards with higher security training at the centers, with $153 million of that to come from existing departmental resources. CBSA spokesperson Luke Reimer says the funding isn't for additional guard resources, but to maintain uninterrupted service as guards' contracts expire.
1: The national president of the Customs and Immigration Union says it's disappointing to see the government continue to rely on the private sector instead of using federal public service law enforcement personnel. Prime Minister Mark Carney says the Snowbirds are a part of Canada's heritage as the country's famous military aerial ambassadors are getting grounded well into the next decade. The nine-jet aerobatic team will take part in air shows over this year, but then they'll be mothballed until the 2030s as the team's signature but aging jets are replaced.
5: I inherited a situation where the planes literally had come to the end of their lives. They were unique in many respects. They didn't have the parts and other things to safely fly. So they are, the Snowbirds will continue, and new planes are being commissioned and will arrive.
1: The Snowbirds debuted in 1971. The team's Tudor jets, they were built in the mid-1960s. And over to entertainment, a Billy Joel biopic is now in the works.
6: Sing us a song, you're the piano man. Sing us a song tonight. Well, we're all in the mood for...
7: Directed by John Ottman, Billy and Me will chronicle the formative years of the superstar singer-pianist through the eyes of Joel's first manager, Irwin Mazur, who discovered the singer in 1966. Billy Joel apparently not pleased with the idea. The Hollywood Reporter quotes him as calling the project both legally and professionally misguided.
1: For more news in Niagara, go to our website, 610cktb.com. In sports, it was a dark night for the NHL playoffs last night, but we get set for the conference finals to begin this evening. Game one of the Western Conference final, that goes tonight. That is Colorado hosting Vegas. Tomorrow, it's the East. Montreal will head to Carolina for game one of their series against the

0: Hurricanes. In the PWHL, Montreal can clinch their first Walter Cup title with a win over Ottawa tonight. Montreal lead that best-of-five series 2-1. Blue Jays, they squandered a 3-0 lead. The Yankees come back to beat Toronto 5-4 in the Bronx for a second straight win over Toronto. Treya Savage gets the start tonight. And on the hard court, the Knicks, they beat the Cavs in overtime of Game 1 of the East Final, 115-104. Jalen Brunson scoring 38 for New York. Your weather's next.
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0: Forecast, some clouds through the early part of the day. A mix of sun and cloud this afternoon, trying to get up to 18 degrees. Tonight, clear skies, a low down to 6, so single digits. Tomorrow, sunny and 14 during the day. Cloud 17 on Friday, Saturday, and Sunday. Some cloud cover, slight chance of showers both days. Temperature holding around 16 degrees.
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1: Good morning to you, and thank you so much for being along. Coming up in the 8 o'clock hour, we've got group therapy. Ruth Unrod's going to be here, and our question today has to do with boundaries around gift giving. I don't have any. I will accept all and any gifts that you want to give me. But one of our writer-inners does not, so we'll get into that coming up in just a little bit. Right now, though, $100 in OLG vouchers to give away. Lotto 649. The next draw is coming up tonight. $10 million! The gold ball jackpot, $10 million, or $1 million. I'll take the 10, please. 905-688-2582. That's our caller number that we're looking for. Or, sorry, the number you call. Now, the caller number, that's the one Greg has.
2: Which is 21.
1: 21. 905-688-2582. 905-688-2582. Good luck to you, caller 21. All right, let's say good morning to Gene. Good morning, Gene.
3: Good morning.
1: No shorts today.
3: No shorts today. It's freezing outside.
1: What's the equation? Is there a certain temperature, or how do you know when it's time?
3: 26.
1: Okay.
3: Yeah.
1: 26 plus?
3: Yeah.
1: Humidity?
3: Minus 26.
1: Humidity
3: and
1: or?
3: Humidity.
1: Okay.
3: Just so long as it's warm.
1: Just so long as it's warm.
3: That makes me happy.
1: Okay. But like I said, it gets cold in here, so then it's warm out there, and yeah. It's a whole...
3: That's why we get sick.
1: That's right.
3: Air conditioning, hot weather, air conditioning.
1: Back and forth again.
3: And allergies are very bad this year.
1: Yeah? Are you affected?
3: No, I'm not affected, but I was reading an interesting column. You know where the worst allergies in Canada are in terms of if you have them, you're going to get them really badly?
1: I think Southwestern Ontario, isn't it?
3: Hamilton.
1: Yes, that's right. Yeah.
3: Interesting.
1: Don't live there. Move quickly if you do. Now.
3: Everybody at Stelco has red eyes this morning.
1: You got it. What's on the show today?
3: Well, I'm going to be talking about a whole bunch of things, but there is one story in particular I want to share, and I'm going to share it with you now.
1: Okay.
3: Because if people are going to work, they may miss it. This happened at a wedding in San Diego over the weekend, and it happened after the wedding, and the father of the bride was having his first dance with his daughter. And he pulled out a recording of his daughter when she was 4 years old. And he said to the four-year-old, now the grown woman, what song are you going to play at your wedding? And she said, California Girls, because they're from California. And then the dad said, and who of your friends will be at your wedding? And she listed off four names of her friends in kindergarten. They were at the wedding.
1: Oh, that's incredible.
3: And then on the recording... He said, and what's the name of your husband? And she said, Max. And that's when Max, the new husband, started to cry.
1: Aw, I'm going to cry.
3: Isn't that
1: was it the same Max from then, or she just guessed a name?
3: She just guessed a name.
1: Oh, she guessed a name.
3: And there was Max crying. Isn't that the best
1: that's
3: story?
1: So sweet.
3: How that could happen.
1: I don't know. Were you friends with anyone from kindergarten when you were that age?
3: One person, actually grade one.
1: Okay.
3: Still friends.
1: Okay, good. Yeah. Because I moved, I think, it's like you end up not, because I know all of my friends from when I was in high school, and some from grade school as well, are kind of all very close, but I don't live near them anymore.
3: Yeah. No, right? Grade one, I met this guy, Keith Hamilton.
1: Okay.
3: And we're still friends today.
1: Oh, that's nice.
3: Yeah, it is nice.
1: That's nice, yeah. No, the odds are pretty low on that whole thing.
3: Oh, very low.
1: Right?
3: But I mean... The song, the four girls,
1: and the name of the husband. And the dad had the recording and remembered to bust the whole thing out.
3: That story just made my day.
1: Oh, that's so heartwarming. Yeah. I love it. This has been a heartwarming morning. We talked to the Therapy Tales people, you know, dog therapy, so near and dear. We're talking about the Help Kids Shine, Garden City Comedy Festival. Like, it's a good news kind of day.
3: That's nice.
1: Tell us you're not going to share any bad news on the show.
3: No, nothing bad.
1: Nothing bad.
3: Nothing
1: okay.
3: Bad.
1: If it's bad, just be silent. That makes for great radio.
3: I'll say, I have this story, but Steph said, don't do any bad news today, so we'll be back in about 12 minutes.
1: And enjoy. Just some nice spring music, maybe.
3: Yeah.
1: You could just play that for a little bit.
3: That'd be nice.
1: Yeah.
3: I'll play California Girls for the Beach Boys.
1: That's right. So it was California Girls for the Beach Boys, not the Katy Perry Snoop Dogg California Girls.
3: No, the real deal.
1: Okay.
3: Yeah.
1: All right. Just wanted to differentiate which one. Because that was probably a popular song at that time, if that girl is getting married.
3: Absolutely.
1: Now.
3: Well, I lived in California for a little while, and I've got to tell you something, Moe, you get sick of the Beach Boys really quickly.
1: I bet.
3: And I lived in Surf City, USA.
1: Oh.
3: So how many times do you think I heard that song? That's why my hair is gray.
1: That's why. That's it.
3: I was blonde when I lived there.
1: Exactly. Well, you have to be.
3: Only 4 years ago.
1: You have to be.
3: Yeah.
1: Because it's California. They make you blonde.
3: Mm-hmm.
1: That would get really annoying hearing a lot of Beach Boys.
3: Oh, yeah. It did. Yeah.
1: When I was in Detroit for the Bruno Mars concert the other week at the hotel we were staying at, they were playing Bruno Mars, which was great.
3: Yeah.
1: But again, all day.
3: Yeah, give it a bit of a rest.
1: We're going to see him.
3: Yeah,
1: we get
3: right.
1: the idea. You know, throw in a tune or two. But
3: some people kind of go overboard.
1: A little bit. Never Gene, though. He's always...
3: Underboard.
1: On board?
3: Underboard.
1: Waterboard? What? Okay.
3: Man overboard.
1: Gene, back between 9 and noon. Thank you.
3: Hi.
1: Gene Valaitis, back with you between 9 and noon. $10 million up for grabs tonight. Greg was going to find us a caller number. I'm not sure if he did it.
4: Oh, we did it.
1: Oh, you did
4: it.
1: Yeah, oh,
4: Diane
1: you did
4: it. And St. Catharines.
1: You did
4: the
1: it.
4: Lovely Diane.
1: Oh,
4: so excited.
1: Oh, the lovely Diane. Congratulations, Diane. I'm excited for you. I hope you win big. Please let us know. You know where we are here at 128th Street. This is 610 CKTV. Let's take a look at the roads.
5: QEW for area bound at Ridgemount Road. Construction's blocking the right lane. Thompson Road on ramp 2 for area bound QEW. That's closed for construction. And for area bound at Gilmore, the right lane's blocked for ongoing road work. If you're Toronto bound on the QEW, the Central Avenue on and off ramps are closed. Bertie on ramp to Toronto bound QEW, right lane shut down there. 406 is up to speed. 405, 420 and Highway 58 looking good. Westbound through Welland Tunnel, still got debris in the right lane, so just approach that area with caution. Get your rollers ready. 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I'm Giles Tingey, 610 CKTV time saver traffic next in 15 minutes.
6: Forecast some cloud cover this morning, but a mix of sun and cloud by the afternoon, trying to get up to about 18 degrees today. Tonight, clear skies, a chilly low down to 6. Then tomorrow, sunshine during the day, only 14 degrees, so that's well below seasonal. Cloudy and 17 on Friday. Saturday, some clouds, maybe showers, 16.
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1: Well, good morning to you, and thanks so much for being along. What a difference a day makes. Yesterday morning, we were feeling that heat. Today, just up to 18 degrees, a chance of some showers, some clouds out there. But the warm weather is on the way. We're so lucky here in Niagara to have such a great and robust wine industry, which, of course, supports the tourism industry. It is all intertwined. Joining us now to tell us really just about how powerful the wine industry can be is Dan Petrowski, who's the president and CEO of Wine Growers Canada. Good morning, Dan.
16: Morning, Stephanie. How are you?
1: Great. Thank you so much for joining us. Okay, so there's a new paper out talking about the wine industry and specifically the Canadian wine supercluster and how big this economic growth is. When we talk about the Canadian wine supercluster, what are we including in that?
16: Well, we include the grape growers, the wine industry across the country, so the agricultural component, as well as the tourism, the hospitality, the manufacturing, the transportation sector is all lumped into the supercluster.
1: Yeah, I mean, I think it's important to outline, you know, there's so many different facets to all of this. And what did this paper outline in terms of the economic growth?
16: Well, it basically told us that today the Canadian wine industry, which is the grape wine industry operating in six provinces across Canada, contributes $10 billion to Canada's GDP. But went further than that, and has said that there is a clear opportunity for growth by an additional 35-40% to $13.7 billion annually over the next 10-15 years. If we improve our competitiveness, our investment certainty, as well as integrate our market across Canada to support internal market access.
1: Okay, so let's talk about that a little bit more. Those in the industry have been talking about this for a long time, but I think it's become a little bit more common knowledge because of last year's issues with the United States and, you know, removing American spirits and wine from store shelves. And, you know, people then started to hear about some of the barriers that this industry faces, in particular the provincial trade across a barrier. So where are we there now? Have we been able to, since that conversation started last year, reduce some of those internal trade barriers?
16: Yeah, I think if nothing else, the challenges that we've had with the United States over the past 12-14 months has been a little bit of a silver lining in terms of supporting the growth of interprovincial trade. So this month, we anticipate that all the provinces will sign a harmonized implementation agreement to address a lot of the issues such as, you know, harmonized transportation, shipping, tax collection, age majority for shipping wine will all be addressed this month. And beyond that, then there'll be negotiations between provinces in terms of opening up bilateral agreements for moving wine through a direct-to-consumer delivery system, very similar to what Ontario and Nova Scotia did about 6 weeks ago.
1: Okay. And in terms of those discussions, are all of the provinces on board? Is everyone kind of thinking this is the direction we need to go, or are there some hurdles ahead for that?
16: Well, at this point, all 10 provinces have agreed to move forward and sign on to this agreement. I'm hoping that remains the case by the end of this month, because I think we're about a week away from an announcement. And then some of the hard work will start. The fundamentals will be in place, and then things such as what is the is there a levy or is there not a levy on the movement of wine across borders and the issues that go around that particular thing. But Nova Scotia, Ontario did a great job, and hopefully that becomes the sort of a platform for the other jurisdictions to follow. And hopeful that within the next year or two, that across Canada we'll be able to ship our wine.
1: Okay, and so that's kind of the timeline here, looking over the next 12 to 24 months.
16: On that particular issue, yes.
1: Okay. Also highlighted in this is the amount of sale, so the domestic market share, and if it were to reach, you know, a certain level, what that growth could be. So where are we in terms of Canadian wines? How much of the wine market is that currently, and what's the benchmark?
16: Well, we own about 30% of our market with our value wines, as well as our premium wines across the country. So 70% of all the wines sold in Canada are imports. And, you know, what Deloitte has modeled out is that we can take that 30% and grow it to about 51% over the course of 10 to 15 years, in which case we would just barely own our market. Because if you compare other wine producing countries, you'd have, you know, Argentina and Spain would own about 99% of their market, and France would own about 83% of their market. So when we're down at 30, that's pretty low. So the opportunity is there to not necessarily increase the amount of volume of wine sold in Canada, but to take some of that import market share and bring it back to Canada. I mean, something that Canadians don't understand, and that Deloitte did identify in its report, is that, you know, every liter of wine, Canadian wine, produced and sold in Canada contributes about $120 to the economy, whereas a bottle of imported wine contributes about $20 to the economy. So there's a 6-time multiple in terms of economic impact by Canadians consuming Canadian over imported wines.
1: What's the story here, Dan? Do people not think Canadian wine is good? Like, why is it? I find that 30% number rather low. Obviously, you know, you probably agree with me there. So what is this? What's going on here?
16: Well, it's not a question of being good. We're winning awards all around the world. You know, we've won best Chardonnay in the world, best Shiraz in the world. So the quality is there, and it's being more and more recognized every year. But in Canada, we do have a liquor board system in all of the provinces, and you've got 6 provinces that provide Canadian premium wines shelf space of about 6%. Right, which means that 94% is going to imports. Take a look at Quebec, the highest per capita wine consuming province in Canada, and 100% Canadian wines represent about 0.25% market share there. So we have to do a better job in terms of marketing our product, visibility of our product. You know, what the past 14 months have shown us is that Canadians want to buy Canadian, and this is one of the reasons why we're talking to the government about a national wine strategy, a coordinated strategy. Where all federal departments work together, and then the federal government works with the provinces to address things such as wine visibility, marketing, etc. There's no reason why we can't have a majority share of our market if there is a coordinated strategy in place.
1: Well, it's important, you know, the marketing piece, and people who don't, you know, work in that might not understand how influential that all is. But when you say certain things like, you know, a California red, like that evokes a certain kind of emotion. But as you pointed out, it doesn't, you know, we have that kind of quality product here in our country. We just haven't been able to sort of capitalize on that identity yet.
16: It's an education process, and it's a process of having, you know, those retail outlets across the country willing to sell our product. And, you know, direct-to-consumer delivery will definitely help, because it's going to help us develop national brands. It's going to give exposure of our wines to consumers across the country. I mean, it's a shame right now. You know, we have 4 million tourists passing through our wineries every single year. And yet they can't, when they purchase a case of wine in Ontario, they can't ship it to British Columbia. And they can't bring it in their car to drive back. And when they get there, they can't order it because it's currently illegal. So, you know, addressing the internal barriers to trade and allowing direct consumer delivery is a very big step forward in terms of increasing the size and the knowledge of our industry.
1: You know, in some ways, Dan, some of this information is a little head shaking. It feels like it's really behind the times. But on the other hand, there's a lot of promise here that you've outlined in terms of the opportunity for the growth. So I look forward to sort of what happens next and those conversations you've outlined for us.
16: No, it's exciting times.
1: All right. Thanks for your time.
16: Thank you.
1: That is Dan Puskowski joining us, president and CEO of Wine Growers of Canada, and some exciting growth possible with the Canadian Wine Super Cluster, $10.1 billion currently, and could expand $4 billion, $5 billion more. A few things need to happen, though, of course, and leading the charge is the changes and the rules in the interprovincial trade barriers and what it is that manufacturers are allowed to do and shipping across provincial lines and consumers as well. It all goes in hand. All right, coming up in the 8 o'clock hour, she's back. Ruth Unruh is going to be here, and we are talking about... Well, it's group therapy, so we're going to give you advice. We've got a question from a listener, a new parent, who is kind of sick of people buying her kid stuff and wants it to stop. So that's the basis of the question. We'll get the details and, of course, give you our thoughts. And you're always welcome to join in on group therapy with your thoughts and opinions at 905-688-2582. Matt Holmes on the way.
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6: 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We've got more seasonal temperatures today. Right now, sitting at 13 degrees. Coming up, murder charges in St. Catharines, tracking Ebola concerns, and a legend hints at retirement. First, check out traffic.
5: QEW 4 area bound at Ridgemount. Construction is blocking the right lane. Thompson Road on ramp to the 4 area bound QEW. That's closed for ongoing road work. And actually on the QEW 4 area bound at Gilmore, the right lane is blocked there. Not causing us any delays though. On the other side, Toronto bound QEW, the Central Avenue on and off ramps are shut down. Also Bertie on ramp to Toronto bound QEW has the right lane blocked. 406, 405, 420 looking good. No problems on Highway 58 either. Westbound through the Welland Tunnel, that debris in the right lane has now been cleared. Get your rollers ready. 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I'm Giles Tingey, 610 CKTB Time Saver. Traffic next in 15 minutes.
6: In news, murder charges have been laid after a woman was found dead inside a St. Catharines home last week. We get all the details from CKTV's Bonnie Heslop.
22: Police were called out to a home in the area of Lake Street and Lakeshore Road on Friday afternoon at 4:15. A woman was found dead and a man was discovered with non-life-threatening injuries. On Monday, 40-year-old Joshua St. Omer was arrested and charged with second-degree murder. Police say the identity of the victim is not being released at this time. Reporting in Niagara, Bonnie Heslop, 610 CKTV News.
6: The union representing workers at the Canada Border Services Agency says they're disappointed with a government decision to fund outside staffing to guard immigration holding centers. The union arguing that the work should be done by federal staff. The government's spring economic update listed $238 million in funding for the CBSA to bring in guards with higher security training to four immigration detention facilities in Canada. A CBSA spokesperson says funding is not for additional guard resources, but to maintain uninterrupted service as guards' contracts expire. Well, figures show that Canada's foreign service cuts are disproportionately affecting positions based abroad over those that are actually headquartered in Ottawa.
23: In total, the data shows more than 340 rotational positions are being cut. More than 10% of the staff cuts at Global Affairs are for posts abroad, a rate three times the cut to staff who only work in Canada. Former Ambassador Jeremy Kinsman says the cuts show a foreign service that is too focused on paperwork instead of actually achieving diplomatic goals abroad. He says Prime Minister Mark Carney has drummed up immense interest in Canada right around the world, but Ottawa cannot take full advantage if its embassies are not adequately staffed.
6: The Public Health Agency of Canada says there has never been an imported case of Ebola in Canada. It also confirms they're assessing the importation risk of Ebola amid an outbreak in Central Africa that has claimed 130 lives, despite it initially being deemed as very low. The assessment comes as Canada gets set to host its first World Cup game in less than a month. The agency says there are currently no travel-related health measures specific for Ebola at Canada's borders, but it will monitor and update public health interventions as needed. The famous Canadian Snowbirds aerial team are being grounded. The nine-jet squadron will have their classic jets replaced with new ones. Prime Minister Mark Carney says the Snowbirds are a part of Canada's heritage.
2: The planes, which had been, and I've, like many Canadians, have enjoyed the demonstrations of the Snowbirds over the years. It's absolutely extraordinary and a source of pride.
6: This year will be the final one for the Snowbird air shows in their current planes. Officials are unsure when the new planes will be in operation, only that they expect them to be ready early in the 2030s. A new poll suggesting Canadians are worried about sports betting becoming a problem.
3: 7 in 10 people who responded to a recent online poll by the Angus Reid Institute said they're worried about an increase in problem gambling. Just under half of those surveyed said they think the rise of online betting is a bad thing. The survey also looked to find out who is gambling on sports and found the highest rate of participation among men under age 55.
6: Just under half of the respondents who were betting on sports said they had used a responsible gambling tool like a deposit limit or a spend tracker. And over to entertainment news, Rod Stewart seems to be hinting at retirement from touring.
19: During a call into British sports network TalkSport, the singer was asked about his upcoming touring plans. He told the host that he has 40-something shows planned for this year, a 2027 tour planned in the UK, and that'll probably be it. He added, "I'll have to do something new. Come on your show more often." The 2027 shows Stewart referred to haven't officially been announced as of yet.
6: Stewart's set to play the OLG stage at Fallsview Casino in August. For more news in Niagara, go to our website, 610cktb.com. In sports, we're ready for the NHL Conference Finals to begin tonight out in Colorado. The Avalanche hosting Vegas this evening for Game 1 of the Western Conference Finals. Now, tomorrow, it will be the Eastern Conference Final. Montreal, off of that Game 7 win over Buffalo, will head to Carolina for Game 1 of their series against the Hurricanes. Montreal with an opportunity to capture their first PWHL championship with a win over Ottawa tonight. Montreal leading that best-of-five Walter Cup series 2-1. Blue Jays, they lost to the Yankees in New York 5-4 last night after being up 3-0 in the game. Toronto couldn't hold on. Treya Savage will get the start tonight. Meantime, the Welland Jackfish heading to Barrie tomorrow night. They'll host Toronto on Saturday. Over to basketball, the Knicks beat the Cavs in overtime. Game 1 of the Eastern Conference Final, 115-104. Jalen Brunson scored 38 for the Knicks. Niagara River Lions, they're off until Friday when they visit Winnipeg. Your weather's next.
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6: Forecast, we're back to more seasonal temperatures today with a mix of sun and cloud by this afternoon, a high of 18. Tonight, clear skies, a low down to 6. Tomorrow, some sunshine, we'll sit around 14 during the day, cloudy and 17 on Friday. And then on the weekend, some cloud cover, maybe showers, the temperatures around 16 degrees.
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0: matching Yetis.
1: Matching Yetis.
0: Matching Yetis.
1: Well, mine doesn't. Mine isn't.
0: Yours doesn't have a sponsor.
1: It's not branded.
0: Yours was sponsored by me.
1: It was sponsored by you. You gave it to me.
0: Ruth Enraz here. Yeti owner, community leader, Blossom correspondent, photographer. I just found out this morning.
1: Right. Because I said cloudy days are better for photography. I heard that from a photographer.
0: They're not.
1: That's what like wedding photographers say when it's cloudy on your wedding day or something. Then they say, no, it's better.
0: It's better. Okay. Cloudy days are ideal for many types of photography because clouds act as giant natural softbox. They diffuse harsh sunlight, eliminating unflattering shadows and preventing blown out highlights. This lighting is even more flattering for portraits, macro shots, and bringing out rich, deep colors.
1: See?
0: However, better is a highly subjective and depends what you're shooting. Okay. I just know that, like, the golden hour, the sunrise and the sunset, that's the best.
1: Right.
0: That's all I really know.
1: Yes, because it's that lovely lighting. Lovely lighting.
0: How are you?
1: I have a sore back, Steph.
0: From weeding. Why?
1: You know...
0: Why weed?
1: Well,
0: when it could lead to this.
1: Do they grow?
0: I don't know.
1: Is my issue.
0: Yeah.
1: So I went out Sunday morning to do... It had been, you know, I was feeling a little bit...
0: This weekend it really hit. You know, this weekend was really like, we're doing stuff about the yard.
1: Right, right.
0: As it is. That is what that weekend is for.
1: I had gone golfing on Friday, and after golf on Friday, my back was a little bit sore. And I thought, well, you know, it was my first time I did 18 holes.
0: Mm-hmm.
1: And then on Sunday I went and I thought, you know what? There's some weeds here. I'm just going to pull them in the front, like the back, whatever. Nobody sees them, but the front. And there were more than I thought.
0: There always is.
1: And because when you get up and look close, it's like, oh man,
0: so many.
1: And there's new breeds
0: all
1: of
0: the
1: weeds.
0: Time.
1: Like where did that kind
0: all
1: of weed
0: the time.
1: Come from?
0: The wind.
1: I know they travel on the wind. So, and it hurt. My back was hurting when I was doing it.
0: Yeah.
1: But I was a trooper.
0: You trooped through. Did you stretch first?
1: I didn't, but what had we done? We'd been on a walk. Like, it wasn't like I had been, went from sitting
0: I think
1: to,
0: a little cat-cow. I think you just do a little cat-cow.
1: Do a little cat-cow?
0: Just do a little cat-cow before
1: I
0: you
1: didn't
0: get
1: do
0: going.
1: A little cat-cow.
0: Okay.
1: Anyway, and so, like, my back usually hurts when I do anything, really.
0: Whenever you do anything.
1: But this turned into this doesn't feel good at all. So
0: yeah, you're walking a little, got an angle.
1: I know.
0: You
1: and I decided
0: angle.
1: I was not going to mow the lawn
0: mm-hmm.
1: because that was just going to like put me over the edge.
0: Right.
1: But on Monday morning, I got up and went, we were going golfing.
0: Right.
1: Nine holes.
0: Get back at it.
1: I said, I can't do it. And also it was the slowest round in history. Of rounds of golf.
0: Well, if your back was sore.
1: Oh, and it was so busy.
0: Oh, everybody was out.
1: So I went in after nine and said, will you give me a rain check for the back nine? And they did, which is really, really nice. So
0: shout out to
1: Pelham Hills.
0: Okay. Mm-hmm. Oh. Do you think that when people have like a sore back, they should get like a sign that they can wear?
1: Yes, I'm walking like this because.
0: Right. And then it can indicate that you want to talk about it or you don't want to talk about it. Because I think if you have back pain, you can. It's always a part of your focus. Like if you have...
1: Okay, but that leads us to a bigger issue, which is can't we just get a sign that says I want to talk, I don't want to talk?
0: Yeah, we could just do that.
1: Like I'm not...
0: Yeah.
1: I'm not into talk. Have you seen those...
0: I tried that one day.
1: The battery buttons?
0: Yes.
1: It's like my battery's depleted?
0: I tried this back when I... one of my second concussion that was really bad that took me a long time to recover from. It was very hard to go out into public and especially the lighting and all of the marketing. Right. And you don't understand how crazy marketing it is until you have a concussion and you walk into Walmart.
1: Oh,
0: because everything
1: and you're inundated
0: and
1: with yellow and blue
0: is calling your brain's attention and you a freak out. I remember the first time I walked to Walmart, I had to turn around and walk out. Anyway, so it was when I was just trying to get back out to going out. So I was like, I'm just going to put a sign around because I'm already like, too overstimulated with the lights and the things that I don't want to talk to anybody.
1: Right.
0: So I put on a sign and that just had people asking more questions.
1: What did the sign say?
0: I can't remember. It was like, I'm having a no talking day or I'm having a silent day or something like that. It was just like, oh.
1: I've never seen somebody wearing a sign like that.
0: I think because I tried it once and it didn't work. They heard. They said.
1: Can't you just walk around? Now you can just walk around like with earbuds.
0: Yeah.
1: And then people don't talk to you because they assume you're listening to something.
0: Yeah, if you
1: or
0: have...
1: you go, like you do that, right. You make the universal
0: they can't, but...
1: sign that says, I, and you point at your
0: yeah,
1: earbuds.
0: But then you feel really rude, you know?
1: Does that feel rude?
0: It feels rude to me.
1: Did it feel rude when you were wearing the sign?
0: It did a little bit. But did I was it? Trying to protect my peace. I was trying to recover.
1: I understand. Yes.
0: I was trying to recover.
1: Well, and you have to go one step at a time, right?
0: Yeah.
1: I'm going to go out. I'm not going to talk, but yes. I will go out.
0: Because that would drain my brain battery faster.
1: Right. Right. No, we need a battery signal.
0: I think because people with back pain, it's terrible. Like when your back hurts,
1: yes.
0: you can nary think about anything else.
1: That's true. You can nary think of it, is often what I say. I'm sorry. I don't know how I'll do with group therapy today because I can nary think about anything else.
0: I think you can do this. Well, luckily, you have Greg and I to pick up the slack.
1: I know. I'll be all right. Okay, I got here.
0: You know, no comments about my shirt.
1: Nary a comment about your shirt. You mean the jacket you're wearing with the little
0: with
1: tights,
0: no shirt underneath?
1: With no shirt underneath.
0: Is that what it is?
1: It's something.
0: I wanted to look
1: getting
0: sexy.
1: To know you.
0: I wanted to look sexy for you.
1: Well, you pulled it off. have we ever had a question in group therapy about appropriate? What's appropriate to wear to the workplace?
0: Maybe we'll have to pivot and put that one in.
1: maybe I'll write in. So I went to the workplace the
0: I went
1: other
0: to the
1: day,
0: workplace.
1: And my friend says, "What do you think of my top?"
0: My coworker was sexually harassing me with her shirt. That is not what today's group therapy question is about.
1: No.
0: But it's coming up. Let's take a look at the roads.
2: QEW for area bound at Ridgemount Road. Construction's blocking the right lane. Thompson Road on ramp 2 for area bound QEW is closed. Also for area bound at Gilmore. Construction blocking the right lane there. Toronto bound Central Avenue on and off ramps to the QEW are shut down. Bertie on ramp to Toronto bound QEW. Right lane blocked. 406, 405, 420 and Highway 58 looking good. 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I'm Giles Tingey, 610 CKTV Time Saver Traffic, next in 15 minutes.
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3: Forecast, some cloud cover this morning, but a mix of sun and cloud by the afternoon, trying to get up to about 18 degrees today. Tonight, clear skies, a chilly low down to 6. Then tomorrow, sunshine during the day, only 14 degrees, so that's well below seasonal. Cloudy and 17 on Friday. Saturday, some clouds, maybe showers, 16.
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0: 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Because you're a rambler and a gambler and a sweet talking ladies
1: man, and you love your loving. Oh, welcome in. It's group therapy time.
2: Kids these days.
1: Kids these days. Oh my goodness. Group therapy. Group therapy is when we take a question, comment, or concern from you, the listener, and we give you our feedback, advice, or opinions. This is all anonymous, and it is all free. You can send in your questions to Niagara in the Morning on Facebook and Instagram.
2: And it is all unprofessional.
1: We should state that. That cannot be stated enough.
2: That's right.
1: You look like a professional, though. Me, on the other hand...
2: Well,
1: looks like I'm participating in one of the oldest professions, is what you're saying.
2: Or pajamas. I'm not.
1: It's like, kind of a mix of pajamas and
2: yes.
1: It's confusing, isn't it?
2: It is.
1: Ashley Waters text. She said, you're going to need to post a picture of this shirt so that we can weigh in.
2: I don't know, Ashley.
1: I might get banned from Instagram. All right. Are you ready for today's question?
2: I am.
1: My parents and siblings are very annoyed with my recent parenting choice. I have a 16-month-old daughter and I'm pregnant with baby number two. I've never been one to have a lot of stuff. I understand that having kids with a lot of does come with a lot of extra items in the house, but I do feel people go a little overboard with buying toys and other useless things. Our daughter is the first grandchild, and after going through the first Christmas and first birthday, I truly cannot handle the amount of stuff my family has bought her. I'm grateful and understand it comes from a good place, but honestly, it's coming off a little competitive with my husband's family. I've informed them all that for gifts going forward with our daughter and the new baby, I would appreciate if they ask very specifically for items that are needed or give cash or gift cards in place, even for groceries, and the cash I could put into her savings. This has been met with many eye rolls and jokes at my expense. They say I am no fun and they're spoiling and that I am spoiling their fun. It all seems very wasteful to me, and in my opinion, there are better ways to use money. What do you guys think?
2: Well, I have nary a thought.
1: Because your back pain.
2: Because my back pain. I think that this is happening more and more, right? Where parents are saying, these are the rules around the gifts, because it does get a little... It can get a little crazy. And some parents are like, we're not buying the kids any toys or any whatever. We'll let, because all these other things are coming in, right?
1: Yeah.
2: But I also know as a grandparent or an auntie, and especially if it's like they're babies and it's maybe the first ones, right? You get a little carried away. So things could settle down on their own. But I think it's in the parents' rights to say, you know what? Here's what we're going to do going forward. And I've had, I know for we try to buy experiences.
1: Yeah.
2: If we can. But that's, you know, you can't really do that until the kids are older.
1: Right.
2: Because the kids aren't going to remember.
1: And they also don't get it.
2: No, they don't get it. And if you, like, give money for the education fund or something like that, kids don't get that. Either.
1: Yeah. But,
2: I mean, some parents are really good with saying this is what's going to happen and then you're going to be able to go to school and all of those things.
1: It's more of the long-term payoff. You're not going to get the like excited Christmas morning moment.
2: Right.
1: But when they're able to go to school without any debt, they're going to be pretty grateful to you.
2: Right. And I mean, I think that, you know, you go into with some, well, toys are plastic.
1: Yeah.
2: Right? Toys are like, and then you have this whole mountain of all of these toys and all of this plastic, and they're basically, sure, you can do them at swap. I think you can do swaps now and that sort of thing. So I get it.
1: Mm-hmm.
2: But I also get it from the gift buyer perspective too, that it's like, you want it to be special. But I say this, have them in your house then as the gift buyer.
1: Okay.
2: Have them in your house. And then when the kids come, then you've got things for the kids. I mean, unless it's like something to wear or whatever, or like she's not saying don't buy gifts.
1: Yeah, she's just saying, ask me specifically for what's needed.
2: Right. Instead of just, unless now and again you find something that's absolutely perfect. But even then, a quick text.
1: Yeah.
2: I found this. Is it okay?
1: Is it okay?
2: I really want to get it. Or just get it. As a grandparent, nobody's really going to, like, you know.
1: So you're saying step over the boundaries.
2: I'm saying, nah, that's not good, is it?
1: No.
2: Say that.
1: It's not. But I do like your idea about keeping it at your house.
2: Yeah.
1: Because this is the, it seems like the issue is like she's overwhelmed. Our writer inner is overwhelmed with the amount of things that are now required.
2: Like, right.
1: It depends how big the house is, and you've got another baby on the way, and it does, there's so much stuff. Like, they really do come with a lot of accessories for tiny little things.
2: They do.
1: So it sounds like that's the overwhelming part. So if you want to buy it, you've got room for it at your house. Keep it at your house.
2: Yeah. And then when you can still have that Christmas morning moment or whatever, and it's like, now it's going to be at Granny's house.
1: Right.
2: So when you come to see us, there it'll be.
1: Yeah. And I've kind of started to do this with my niece. Sort of opposite, that her parents buy her, she has so many
2: right,
1: there's so many it's a lot. It's a lot. And so I think, like, what can I give that's either useful or going to be, she's very excited to see me because I spend time with her and I play with her,
2: right.
1: So I already get that, like, level of excitement. Like, she's just excited if I'm there.
2: Nice.
1: So I don't need to give her something to get that same, like, kind of reaction. Well, and I know that that's, like, later, right? Like, that's when you create a bond with the child and you've spent, you know, that's going to come.
2: Yeah.
1: When they're 1.5, they're just, you know, they love mom.
2: Yeah. Yeah. They do. And, but, I mean, that auntie thing, right?
1: Yeah.
2: That's, you don't have to bring, you don't also want to set the child up for, like, every time Aunt Steph comes, there's going to be something. There's going to be a toy or something for me, right?
1: Yeah.
2: It's more, every time Aunt Steph comes, I'm going to get to hang out with her.
1: Yeah. I think we need to address the, like, eye rolls and the jokes at her expense, because that seems to be what's bothering her. She seems pretty secure in, like, this is, I've set this boundary here, and I think she's kind of bothered by the fact that they're sort of being a little bit rude about what the boundaries are.
2: They are.
1: I think that's fine. People are not going to always understand.
2: Yeah.
1: And that's the thing about boundaries. They're not comfortable for other people.
2: That's right. You have to set them because they're comfortable for you. And then you have to...
1: enforce them.
2: Enforce them. And live with them.
1: Yeah.
2: And, you might get eye rolls and you might get comments. And I don't know.
1: I think, though, a conversation before the kids get old enough to pick up on those things. Because you could totally... You know, you could imagine someone saying, like, oh, well, your mom says I can't.
2: Right.
1: You know, that kind of thing. And, you know, talk about that with your parents and siblings. But also with the kids, right? And just say, well, this is why, you know?
2: Yeah, no, and it's a good idea.
1: Mm-hmm.
2: It's a good idea because you're right. Because that could be, well, I'd buy you that, but I don't want your mom to get mad at me.
1: Yeah. Which is fine.
2: Which,
1: you know what I mean? Like, if your kids know that you are... you know, pro not being wasteful.
2: That's right.
1: That's fine.
2: That's right.
1: You know, I don't think it has to be a negative thing.
2: No.
1: I get that they're making it a negative thing, but in your mind, it's a positive thing. So let it be positive.
2: Yeah.
1: Yeah.
2: I like that.
1: Yeah. Also, it sounds like the competitive with the husband's family.
2: Well, that's a whole other... Right? And that's between them, I think.
1: Because if, like, it's the first grandkid on both sides...
2: I know.
1: It can get a little... It's high stakes.
2: It is high stakes.
1: Right.
2: It
1: Everybody has wanted to be grandparents for a while now.
2: Right. And it's like, it's how much time and how many, and oh, I'm going to outdo you with this and I'm going to outdo you with that. It's interesting.
1: Yeah. I feel a little bit for the, you know, for her family, because maybe they do feel a little bit insecure. Maybe they don't feel like, you know, maybe it's coming from a place of, and you maybe talk to them about that. Like, I'm very appreciative of your support. You know, you were there for me. Different times they were there for you. Maybe they babysit a little bit. Maybe they just, you know, come bring you a meal every once in a while, stuff like that. Maybe you can highlight the things that are really helpful and that you're grateful for that aren't presents. Because I think we do that as a way to show that we care about somebody if we don't know how else to show up.
2: Right. Yes. Right.
1: But I want to let everybody know I'm pro.
2: You're pro gift.
1: I'm pro gift.
2: Of any kind of gift.
1: Except undershirt.
2: Except an undershirt. That you're not going with an undershirt.
1: Much like my shirt, I am open to.
2: You are open.
1: Greg, anything we missed?
3: Yeah, you nailed it. Just, and also the hand-me-downs. I don't want your old toys. I don't want your old dirty toys that you don't want. You know? So leave those at home. Take them to the dump. Take them to Valley Village.
1: Donate them,
3: yes,
1: but not to you.
3: Not to me.
1: Okay.
2: You don't want those.
3: I don't want your old stuff.
2: Right. Bring me new stuff or bring me nothing at all.
3: Yes
1: Just bring me stuff.
2: yeah you're just, like, open to stuff.
1: Yeah. Well, no, I don't want used stuff.
2: No, but you'll go thrifting.
1: I do love a thrift.
2: So,
1: but that's an activity.
2: Okay.
1: That's an activity. It's different.

0: 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Safety starts with you.
1: Good morning. I'm Matt Holmes. We've got a nice afternoon ahead right now, sitting at 12 degrees. Coming up, a man facing murder charges, some time off for the snowbirds, and AI to help save the whales. First check on traffic.
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3: QEW 4 area bound at Ridgemount Road. Construction is blocking the right lane. Thompson Road on ramp 2, 4 area bound QEW. That's closed. And 4 area bound at Gilmore, the right lane is blocked for ongoing road work. On the other side, Toronto bound QEW. Central Avenue on and off ramps are shut down. Bertie on ramp 2, Toronto bound QEW. Right lane still blocked there. 406 running well in both directions. 405, 420 and Highway 58 looking good. 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Traffic next in 15 minutes.
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1: In news, a St. Catharines man has been charged with murder. It was Friday afternoon when Niagara Regional Police were called to a home in the area of Lake Street and Lakeshore Road there. They found a woman dead inside and a man with non-life-threatening injuries. Homicide detectives took over the investigation. They have now charged 40-year-old Joshua St. Omer with second-degree murder. Police have not released any information about the victim or their identity. St. Omer will appear at a bail hearing later today. Anyone with information should contact police. The Federal Environment Minister Julie DeBrusson says Ottawa didn't enforce the federal backstop on Alberta's industrial carbon price as a gesture of cooperation with the province.
5: Prime Minister Mark Carney and Alberta Premier Danielle Smith signed an agreement on Friday on industrial carbon pricing, and many climate activists say this deal is weaker than what Ottawa already had in place. But Carney says the deal strengthens the system that was working in Alberta. DeBrusson says fighting the provinces in court is not a path to a cooperative federalism, and since Carney has clawed back most of the Trudeau-era climate policies, DeBrusson suggests the cornerstone of the Liberal government's commitment to reducing emissions has been a strengthened industrial carbon price. The new deal with Alberta likely means other provinces which were using the federal backstop will be able to use the provisions in the Alberta deal.
1: This while the BC Premier is set to meet with the Prime Minister today in Vancouver. David Eby says that he's looking for the same level of enthusiasm for BC-based projects that Carney is showing Alberta's pipeline pitch and lower carbon price.
6: The message I have for the Prime Minister is a pretty straightforward one. British Columbia backs Canada, and we need Ottawa to back British Columbia. We have $88 billion in projects, 34 different major projects, 40% of the projects at the major projects office, real projects with proponents and routes and ready to go.
1: Eby says national decisions should involve all premiers rather than one province at a time. The union representing Canada Border Service Agency workers is upset with the government's decision to provide funding for the agency to hire private sector guards for immigration holding centers. It's arguing the work should be instead done by federal staff.
7: The government's spring economic update listed $238 million in funding for the CBSA to bring in guards with higher security training at the centers, with $153 million of that to come from existing departmental resources. CBSA spokesperson Luke Reimer says the funding isn't for additional guard resources, but to maintain uninterrupted service as guards' contracts expire.
1: The national president of the Customs and Immigration Union says it's disappointing to see the government continue to rely on the private sector instead of using federal public service law enforcement personnel. Prime Minister Mark Carney says the snowbirds are a part of Canada's heritage as the country's famous military aerial ambassadors are getting grounded well into the next decade. The nine-jet aerobatic team will take part in air shows over this year, but then they'll be mothballed until the 2030s as the team's signature but aging jets are replaced.
8: We inherited a situation, or I inherited a situation, where the planes literally had come to the end of their lives. They were unique in many respects. They didn't have the parts and other things to safely fly. So they are, the snowbirds will continue, and new planes are being commissioned and will arrive.
1: The snowbirds debuted back in 1971. The team's aging Tudor jets, though, they were built in the mid-1960s. And science is trying to protect the environment with deploying AI and whales in one of the U.S.'s busiest waterways. The new system in San Francisco Bay is watching around the clock for signs of whales before ships get too close.
9: A new detection system.

0: System called Whale Spotter is using artificial intelligence and thermal cameras to track whales in San Francisco Bay day and night. The system can detect whale blows and heat signatures up to 2 nautical miles away, giving ferry captains and cargo ships time to slow down or change course. Gray whale deaths in the Bay Area have surged, with many linked to ship strikes. Scientists say climate change is changing migration patterns and bringing more whales directly into some of the busiest shipping lanes in the region.
1: For more news in Niagara, go to our website, 610cktb.com. In sports, it was a dark night for the NHL playoffs last night, but we get set for the conference finals to begin this evening. Game 1 of the Western Conference final, that goes tonight. That is Colorado hosting Vegas. Tomorrow, it's the East. Montreal will head to Carolina for Game 1 of their series against the Hurricanes. In the PWHL, Montreal can clinch their first Walter Cup title with a win over Ottawa tonight. Montreal lead that best-of-five series 2-1. Blue Jays, they squandered a 3-0 lead. The Yankees come back to beat Toronto 5-4 in the Bronx for a second straight win over Toronto. Treya Savage gets the start tonight. And on the hard court, the Knicks, they beat the Cavs in overtime of Game 1 of the East Final, 115-104. Jalen Brunson scoring 38 for New York. Your weather's next.
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1: Forecast, we're back to more seasonal temperatures today with a mix of sun and cloud by this afternoon, a high of 18. Tonight, clear skies, a low down to 6. Tomorrow, some sunshine, we'll sit around 14 during the day, cloudy and 17 on Friday. And then on the weekend, some cloud cover, maybe showers, the temperatures around 16 degrees.
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1: Welcome in to the roundtable. Enlightening conversation happening on the other side of the mic here. Ruth Unrock, community leader, Blossom correspondent, and avid photographer joining us this morning.
2: What about the Sputnik?
1: Potato correspondent.
3: It's not season. I tell you that the dogwoods are out? The dogwoods are out.
1: We didn't even get to the
3: dogwoods. I know. The dogwoods are out.
1: I'm sorry, the Virginia dog. Didn't you say it was the... What did you say?
3: Virginia dogwood.
1: Virginia dogwood,
3: yes.
1: Dogwoods.
3: Yeah.
1: Are there other states that have dogwoods?
3: Well, because Virginia dogwood, as we found out through
2: the
3: American president, is the state flower.
2: Yeah.
3: Because he wanted to send the state flower to... Annette Bening, remember?
2: In the American President movie.
3: And he ended up sending her a Virginia ham.
2: Right.
3: Because he couldn't find a dogwood. Such a good movie.
2: Excellent movie. Especially now that the Dutton Ranch is on TV and Annette Bening is in that. So
3: is she in that?
2: I might have to watch that. And Ed Harris. So if you're an Ed Harris and Annette Bening
3: I am a huge Annette Bening fan.
2: Yeah.
3: Huge.
1: All right. Didn't know.
2: She's a boss girl in it.
1: The second voice you're hearing there is from What's New with Marla Smith on Kojiko, Marla Smith.
2: Good morning.
1: How's it going, Marla?
2: Pretty good.
1: Good to see you.
2: Yeah, I'm pretty excited to see both of you. I think Steph's top looks fantastic,
1: by the way.
2: So for anybody that's listening this morning.
3: So you're going to make me the bad cop?
2: No, you're going to throw
3: me under the bus.
2: Let me tell you, Ruth is wearing a beautiful tangerine jacket today, and I am loving it with matching glasses. And lipstick.
3: I know. It's a lot.
1: The controversy around the top is whether or not I should have worn a shirt under the shirt. That's the controversy at this point. It's a little bit of a sneak peek.
2: I do think that I would have opted for a shirt underneath.
3: Yeah.
2: In hindsight, I find
3: anything that ties like that, I'm never quite comfortable because you never, I don't know, the tying thing, it never closes quite. But anyway.
1: I am putting a lot of weight on my ability to tie something, you know?
3: Yes.
1: My kindergarten shoestring tying.
3: That's right. Did you double knot it?
1: No.
3: Ooh.
1: Yeah. I'm
3: brave.
1: A lot is riding on that.
3: Yeah.
1: We'll see if HR talks to me after the show. We'll find out. We'll find out how it goes. In the meantime, let's talk about some of the topics of the day. The snowbirds are going to be grounded for quite some time. Wings are being clipped. Defense Minister David McGuinty announced this yesterday. They need some new aircrafts because these ones are from 1960. They will continue to do whatever shows they have planned for the rest of the year, but nothing after that. So it's going to be the 2030s before we get them back, Ruth, which sounds pretty far away, but it is four years.
3: Yeah, so we could be talking 4 years, which really, you know, it isn't really that long. And they're going to be honoring their commitments for this year, I understand, for 2026. So, I mean, if you've ever seen the snowbirds, it's pretty fantastic, and I hope everybody has seen the snowbirds at least once. But I think also, yes, we need them to be flying safe planes. They're already doing dangerous enough things. And when you hear, like, I don't know what the lifespan of is an airplane, but when you hear 1960, like if you're still driving a car from 1960 that wasn't completely refurbished, it would be a little bit of a problem.
1: Even if you redo them.
3: Exactly.
1: Yeah.
3: Like because of the safety things and whatever, right? So
1: I don't know how it is with planes, Marla. I know with helicopters, I think every 4 years they pretty much take everything out and put everything back in. It's got to be similar. But what I read when I read this is I go, wait a minute, they're not safe, so we're taking them out of the sky, but we're going to finish flying them for the rest of the year.
2: I can't help but think about how the government is so particular on procurement processes and how they will say to other organizations, what's your procurement plan? Do you have plans to be able to, you know, get new vehicles slowly over time? But yet our government says, oh, they're out of commission. It'll take us 4 years. Where's your procurement plan? So anyways, I guess I just find it a little comical that
1: nobody noticed until now.
2: Yeah, nobody noticed. Don't you have a plan? You tell all the other organizations you give money to that you need to have procurement plans, but not you.
3: Yeah, all of a sudden, oh, I guess these airplanes aren't okay anymore.
2: Yeah,
3: so
2: we'll just go out of commission.
3: Yeah.
2: If they told that to other organizations that they grant or give money to, they would say that's a breach of their services.
3: That's right. Right. So in other words, we think there's something else going on here.
2: No.
1: I don't think so. I think it's just terrible planning.
2: Yeah.
1: Yeah. Okay. I don't know that we're... I like your thought, though, Ruth, that we've got a bigger conspiracy.
3: That's right. Like, I mean, we could think of something.
1: No, we could. But I do sadly think it's just terrible management.
3: Mm.
2: Yeah.
3: Yeah. Is it part of the defense spending?
1: Yeah. Well, I mean, we're doing enough of that, apparently, according to Donald Trump. So
3: I know. Well, because then we could buy new planes and then for snowbirds. I don't know. But anyway.
1: Okay. So enjoy the snowbirds if you get to see them.
3: Yeah. Yes.
1: I think they come to the CNE.
2: They do.
3: They do.
2: Yeah, they go to a lot of the air bases.
1: Right.
2: And like Ruth said, they're absolutely beautiful.
3: They used to come to the Hamilton Airport for mm-hmm. Father's Day. There was always a, I don't know if they still do that. There's always an air show there.
2: Yeah.
3: But yeah, just look for air shows and you'll probably find the snowbirds. And when they come to the CNE, lots of times they're...
2: Flying overhead. Yeah.
1: Catch them when you can.
3: That's right. Flying over the lake.
1: Quick break here on the round table. Marla Smith, what's new with Marla Smith on Kojiko TV, and Ruth Unra from all kinds of organizations. Very smart, very dedicated to the community, community leader. Is that good? That'll do?
3: Yeah, that'll do.
1: Okay.
3: Thanks.
4: QEW for area bound at Ridgemount Road. Construction is blocking the right lane. Thompson Road on ramp 2 for area bound QEW. That's closed. And for area bound at Gilmore, the right lane is blocked for ongoing road work. On the other side, Toronto bound QEW. Central Avenue on and off ramps are shut down. Bertie on ramp 2, Toronto bound QEW. Right lane still blocked there. 406 running well in both directions. 405, 420 and Highway 58 looking good. 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I'm Giles Tingey, 610 CKTV. Time saver traffic next in 15 minutes.
5: Forecast some cloud cover this morning, but a mix of sun and cloud by the afternoon, trying to get up to about 18 degrees today. Tonight, clear skies, a chilly low down to 6. Then tomorrow, sunshine during the day, only 14 degrees, so that's well below seasonal. Cloudy and 17 on Friday. Saturday, some clouds, maybe showers, 16.
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9: Welcome back to the roundtable here, and we've got community leader and tangerine queen, Ruth Unruh, in studio.
10: Tangerine queen.
9: Do you like that?
10: I like that.
9: It's so good. We'll add that to your list. Okay. And what's new with Marla Smith on Kojiko TV? What is new with Marla Smith?
10: Oh my gosh, so much. Kojiko has been so busy. We are wrapping up our very first season, which is super exciting. Yay. Yeah, and then we take a little bit of a break for the summer and come back in the fall. And I'm actually just tabulating the number of guests that we've had on, which represents all of the nonprofits that have had an opportunity to share their good work in the community. So when I come back next, I'll give you those final numbers, but it's a lot. And
11: that's awesome.
10: Yeah. And it's so nice to be able to shine a light on so many organizations that are doing great jobs, but don't have a vehicle to get their message out.
9: I love it. It's great. All right. Let's talk about gas prices a little bit. Something we talk about a lot, of course, because they're out of control. Donald Trump doesn't care, though. He's still downplaying the rising gas prices. He said yesterday that rising gas prices are tied to the war are far less important than preventing Iran from having a nuclear weapon. He said this is peanuts of the prices at the pumps. The president's remarks are consistent with earlier comments downplaying the war's impact on consumers. Okay, we don't vote for President Marla, but if you're an American citizen and you hear this, and you know, as Canadians, we're being affected, everyone around the world is being affected by this, do you agree? Do you think that, you know, us paying a little bit more for gas is a small price to pay from stopping Iran from having nuclear weapons?
10: I think that it's interesting that President Trump says this. If it's just such a little bit amount, why doesn't the government cover the increased cost so that the taxpayers don't have to feel it at the pumps and they get the benefit of Donald Trump investing the money in Iran? I would suspect it's because it's not a little bit of money and not as easy to absorb.
9: Yeah, and this is, the U.S. is one of the few places that hasn't covered the excise tax, something our government has now done here, Ruth, but they still haven't done that for the U.S. citizens.
11: Yeah, I mean, like, I just think that there's, you know, none of us really had a chance to buy into this whole Iran war thing, right? Like, it just happened, and it was like, this is what's going on, it's already started, it's already happening, and I think everybody was going, what? Like, and especially when you think about, you know, what happened before, like, were there nuclear weapons? Like, you know, remember the whole weapons of mass destruction, and then they never found
10: any? There was none.
11: There was none. There was no weapons of mass destruction. So I think people are still feeling a little bit skeptical about that, too. And there's a lot of people that feel like this just had to do with who's controlling the oil and that sort of thing. And meanwhile, while they're fighting about who's controlling the oil, the prices are going up and up and up and up and up. And there's only, you know, in Canada, they took off the excise tax. But, you know, and that's only till Labor Day.
9: Yeah.
11: And, like, everybody's really feeling it. I mean...
9: Yeah, there's a lot more that could be done.
11: Yeah.
10: It feels so short-sighted again, you know, like these decisions are so short-sighted and, you know, and we were used to decisions that appear to have more thought, more longevity put into them. And, you know, as Ruth said, you know, we didn't have time to buy in to these decisions. With most of the other large decisions that were made, you know, with respect to geopolitical issues, there was time to be able to think about how they would all affect global issues. And right now, we're not seeing that. And we're seeing the effects of what happens when plans are short-sighted. And I think we can see that in our everyday homes as well.
9: A little bit of a change of topic here. I sent you guys a story. I know you guys know the story very well because you read it, but I'll explain it to our listeners. A gentleman who's looking for a job for about 10 months. He was a tech professional. He's having a hard time finding a job. So one day he decided to try something kind of old school. He saw a role that was open online. So he stopped by with a box of donuts. And lo and behold, he ends up getting hired for the position. Now, Ruth, I know this is an old school tactic, and I understand because youth unemployment is a huge issue, right? And a lot of parents will say, you know, stop in and just go drop off your resume. And sometimes the comment back from the workplace is that, like, we don't want you here. You have to apply online. Like, that does happen. It worked out for this guy, though. What do you think?
11: I think you do whatever you can, right? And I mean, if it worked for him, I can't imagine that that was going to work in too many places. I think, you know, your timing has to be spot on, right? There's a job opening. We can't be bought. We haven't gotten around to posting it yet. We're not even sure what we're looking for 100%. And then somebody walks in with a box of donuts and it's like, well, look at, here's our unicorn.
10: Yep.
11: Right. But I mean, how many times is that going to happen? Because a lot of times people are just going to go, well, thanks for the donuts. Yeah. Like, see you later. Right. I don't know. I don't know. I mean, my question to you earlier was, did they cut them? Did they cut the donuts?
9: No,
11: because
9: that would
11: we had
9: be
11: the
9: crazy.
11: Whole discussion last week.
9: It would be crazy
11: about
9: to cut
11: the
9: donuts. Take a donut or don't.
11: I know. I can't let it go, though.
9: I know. I understand
11: you
9: that.
11: See that? I can't let it go. It's been a week.
9: It's a big break in our relationship. Like, this is maybe our first fight.
11: Yeah.
9: Marla, you've been in charge of hiring. It's a whole process. Someone brought you a box of donuts. Would that put them ahead of the other candidates?
10: I would definitely remember them. So I would tell you that. But I would say, you know, similar to what Ruth said, you do have to know the organization. In the digital world that we're living in right now, the resumes used to say, you know, please don't contact us, we'll contact you, sort of line.
9: Right.
10: Now the new line on job descriptions is, these job descriptions will not be reviewed by AI. And so, you know, when you're looking at certain...
11: What does that mean?
10: Well, it means that the screening process for your application will be done by a live human.
11: By a human being.
10: Not
11: oh, okay.
10: through an algorithm that's choosing which words. So don't go and use AI to put buzzwords in so you get yourself at the top of the list because you put all the buzzwords in. write a resume and a cover letter that is true to who you are, a real human is going to be interpreting that.
11: Okay.
10: So that's sort of the difference. I think the other thing that matters in this kind of case is it a small organization and a large organization? We know in large organizations, you know, Ruth, to your point, there are processes and policies that are in place for how hiring is done. So you wouldn't be able to move the needle, the proverbial needle, to be more successful with a box of donuts. But in a smaller organization where you may not have policies that are as stringent, you may be able to move the proverbial needle a little bit more in those organizations. So what I really get from this story is that this guy, his wife mentions that he's really social and really good at this. He has a real good, astute ability to be able to connect with people. And he took a hunch. And I think that's what I like about the story. He took a chance. A guy that had gone 10 months without a job, it was really difficult on him. And like, it was really weighing on his self-confidence. And he's an outgoing person. He still took a chance. And I say, bravo for taking a chance, because that's what our world needs. We need to be more bold sometimes.
9: Yeah, and I don't think it's going to work out every single time. Nope. And just if you're going to grab the box of donuts, grab one for yourself, one full one. Don't cut it.
11: Don't cut it.
9: Yeah, and unless you're sharing with your spouse.
11: Yeah, it's difficult to stand out now, too, in the digital world, right? It's difficult to make yourself stand out.
9: Good luck to everybody in the job market. Yeah. I know it's tough out there. Thank you both so much for being here, our Tangerine Queen Ruth Unruh and Marla Smith. What's new with Marla Smith on Kojiko? Thank you both. All right, thank you to all of our guests. Thank you for listening. And hey, thank you, Greg.
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9: We always have to thank Joey Bag of Donuts. Gene's next.

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2: Good morning. I'm Matt Holmes. 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We've got temperatures easing off today, right now sitting at 12 degrees. Coming up, homicide detectives lay charges, concerns over sports betting, and relief for your arteries in Vegas. First check on traffic.
3: QEW Fort Erie bound at Ridgemount Road. Construction block in the right lane. Thompson Road on ramp to Fort Erie bound. QEW construction has that ramp closed. Fort Erie bound at Gilmore. Construction's block in the right lane there. 406, 405 and 420 looking good. Highway 58's up to speed. If you're Toronto bound on the QEW, Central Avenue on and off ramps are shut for ongoing roadwork. 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I'm Giles Tingey, 610 CKTB Time Saver Traffic, next in 15 minutes.
2: In news, murder charges have been laid after a woman was found dead inside of St. Catherine's home last week. We get all the details from CKTV's Bonnie Heslop.
4: Police were called out to a home in the area of Lake Street and Lakeshore Road on Friday afternoon at 4:15. A woman was found dead and a man was discovered with non-life-threatening injuries. On Monday, 40-year-old Joshua St. Omer was arrested and charged with second-degree murder. Police say the identity of the victim is not being released at this time. Reporting in Niagara, Bonnie Heslop, 610 CKTV News.
2: The union representing workers at the Canada Border Services Agency says they're disappointed with a government decision to fund outside staffing to guard immigration holding centers. The union arguing that the work should be done by federal staff. The government's spring economic update listed $238 million in funding for the CBSA to bring in guards with higher security training to four immigration detention facilities in Canada. A CBSA spokesperson says funding is not for additional guard resources, but to maintain uninterrupted service as guards' contracts expire. Well, figures show that Canada's foreign service cuts are disproportionately affecting positions based abroad over those that are actually headquartered in Ottawa.
5: In total, the data shows more than 340 rotational positions are being cut. More than 10% of the staff cuts at Global Affairs are for posts abroad, a rate three times the cut to staff who only work in Canada. Former Ambassador Jeremy Kinsman says the cuts show a foreign service that is too focused on paperwork instead of actually achieving diplomatic goals abroad. He says Prime Minister Mark Carney has drummed up immense interest in Canada right around the world, but Ottawa cannot take full advantage if its embassies are not adequately staffed.
2: The Public Health Agency of Canada says there has never been an imported case of Ebola in Canada. It also confirms they're assessing the importation risk of Ebola amid an outbreak in Central Africa that has claimed 130 lives, despite it additionally being deemed as very low. The assessment comes as Canada gets set to host its first World Cup game in less than a month. The agency says there are currently no travel-related health measures specific for Ebola at Canada's borders, but it will monitor and update public health interventions as needed. The famous Canadian Snowbirds aerial team are being grounded. The nine-jet squadron will have their classic jets replaced with new ones. Prime Minister Mark Carney says the Snowbirds are a part of Canada's heritage.
6: The planes, which had been, and I've, like many Canadians, have enjoyed the demonstrations of the Snowbirds over the years. It's absolutely extraordinary and a source of pride.
2: This year will be the final one for the Snowbird air shows in their current planes. Officials are unsure when the new planes will be in operation, only that they expect them to be ready early in the 2030s. bookies. A new poll suggesting Canadians are worried about sports betting becoming a problem.
7: 7 in 10 people who responded to a recent online poll by the Angus Reid Institute said they're worried about an increase in problem gambling. Just under half of those surveyed said they think the rise of online betting is a bad thing. The survey also looked to find out who is gambling on sports and found the highest rate of participation among men under age 55.
2: Just under half the respondents who were betting on sports said they had used a responsible gambling tool like a deposit limit or a spend track. And foodies are calling it the end of an era in Las Vegas. Owners of the world-famous Heart Attack Grill say the restaurant is closing down.
8: The restaurant jokingly saying, "We're proud of our 21-year impact on America's waistline." But it's also addressing the factors it says led to its closure, saying the soul of Las Vegas has been replaced by corporate greed. Our core value, eat big and laugh loud, no longer fits a city peddling $40 artisanal avocado toast, adding that the city has excluded the middle class and lost its swagger in the process.
2: For more news in Niagara, go to our website, 610cktb.com. In sports, we're ready for the NHL conference finals to begin tonight out in Colorado. The Avalanche hosting Vegas this evening for Game 1 of the Western Conference Finals. Now, tomorrow, it will be the Eastern Conference Final. Montreal, off of that Game 7 win over Buffalo, will head to Carolina for Game 1 of their series against the Hurricanes. Montreal with an opportunity to capture their first PWHL championship with a win over Ottawa tonight. Montreal leading that best-of-five Walter Cup series 2-1. Blue Jays, they lost to the Yankees in New York 5-4 last night after being up 3-0 in the game. Toronto couldn't hold on. Trey Savage will get the start tonight. Meantime, the Welland Jackfish heading to Barrie tomorrow night. They'll host Toronto on Saturday. Over to basketball, the Knicks beat the Cavs in overtime, game one of the Eastern Conference Final, 115-104. Jalen Brunson scored 38 for the Knicks. Niagara River Lions, they're off until Friday when they visit Winnipeg. Your weather's next.
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2: Forecast some cloud cover this morning, but a mix of sun and cloud by the afternoon, trying to get up to about 18 degrees today. Tonight, clear skies, a chilly low down to 6. Then tomorrow, sunshine during the day, only 14 degrees, so that's well below seasonal. Cloudy and 17 on Friday. Saturday, some clouds, maybe showers, 16.
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0: number one at stirring up number two. It's Gene Valaitis on 610 CKTV, Niagara's news and talk. It's time for Valaitis on the News, the early edition.
1: Well, I'm equally disappointed and ticked off this morning. We learned yesterday that the Snowbirds will be grounded following the 2026 season. Now, if you heard me yesterday, you know that my late dad, Dr. Felix, and I would go to air shows everywhere. That was our father and son thing to do. So when I heard the news yesterday, I was just, I mean, it really tore at my heartstrings, to be honest with you. The intention is to get the Snowbirds back sometime in the early 2030s. Now, 2 years ago, the then Defense Minister, Bill Blair, said they had to be replaced. I don't know if these guys have ever heard of the word procurement. Interestingly, our Prime Minister was asked about Snowbirds going away for 6, 7, maybe 8 years. And his answer was, I found, rather revealing. It was the, hey, man, don't blame me. Listen to this carefully. Essentially, he is saying, blame Katy Perry's boyfriend.
2: At a time when you're promoting national unity and pride and with all these announcements, why ground the Snowbirds for years instead of kind of keeping them afloat while you get the new planes?
3: Well, a couple of things. First, I arrived with the situation with the Snowbirds, the planes, which had been, and I've, like many Canadians, have enjoyed the demonstrations of the Snowbirds over the years. It's absolutely extraordinary, and a source of pride, as you say, Rafi. And we inherited a situation, or I inherited a situation, where the planes literally had come to the end of their lives. They were unique in many respects. They didn't have the parts and other things to safely fly, so they are. The Snowbirds will continue, and new planes are being commissioned, and will arrive. So sometimes you inherit things that
1: there he goes. Inherit.
3: You move as fast as you can.
1: Stop it, please. I'm going to have a breakdown. I inherited the problem. Now, you likely heard this story in the news yesterday, and I have to make something perfectly clear. This has nothing to do with our news department, or maybe the TV station where you watch your local news. You see, when you're a newscaster, you don't take an opinion like I always do on things every morning. So if you get a study from an organization, and it's legitimate, you read the results of the study. So this has nothing to do with the news department. What it does have to do with is the Canadian Medical Association. So you heard this study yesterday, and it went like this on everybody's newscast. A new study says 1 in 5 pregnant people in Ontario were not properly screened for syphilis. Pregnant people? Hello, excuse me, Canadian Medical Association? The last time I checked, it would be absolutely impossible for me to, A, get pregnant, and, B, have a child. Hey, Canadian Medical Association, it's called Pregnant Women. What a day it made it. At 4 a.m. this morning, Facebook, Threads, and Instagram started to fire 8,000 people. Yeah, 8,000 people. They have a plan to fire more employees in August and then another round near Christmas, which is always so nice. By the end of the year, they will have fired 15,000 people. Oh, by the way, how much did Meta make in the last 12 months? A mere $70 billion. Okay, now let's go to our What Could Possibly Go Wrong department with your host, Doug Ford.
4: FIFA World Cup 2026 is coming to Ontario, and we want fans to experience every moment of it. With games taking place in multiple time zones across North America, we're extending alcohol service hours to 4 a.m. from June the 11th to July the 19th, so fans can enjoy the games no matter what time they're happening. So make sure to gather, watch, and celebrate one of the greatest sporting events in the world, and let's all cheer on Team Canada. FIFA.
1: Yeah, let's let's drink later and get even more hammered. I am of the theory that absolutely nothing good happens after 2 a.m. in the morning. Finally, I had to share this story with you. It is just so absolutely heartwarming and delightful. It's all about a wedding that took place in California over the past weekend. And it has to do with the very first father-daughter dance. Alex?
5: Hey, Gene, you wouldn't believe it, but this page refreshed on me.
1: Let me tell you the story, okay? Yeah. And we'll get the audio.
5: I got it now.
1: Oh, here we go. The beautiful story.
6: Finally tonight here, the father-daughter dance at the wedding and the recording he suddenly plays for her. What she said as a little girl. Tonight, the wedding day surprise from a father to his daughter during their dance, more than two decades in the making. In La Jolla, California, that dad, Lou Rosenberg, and his daughter, Jordan, dancing together during their father-daughter dance. Dad tells her, listen closely to their song, God Only Knows, by the Beach Boys. But it was more than just the song. You can then hear that father talking to his daughter when she was just four.
7: Tell me about your wedding.
8: My wedding is going to have clowns dancing with the children and a moon mount and face painting.
6: He then asked, who will you invite?
8: Gracie?
7: Uh-huh.
8: Rachel?
7: Yeah. Penny? Yeah. One more. Sarah?
8: Yeah.
6: Her friends, Gracie, Rachel, Kylie, Sarah, all of whom are still her friends, and they were all there. And then Dad asks her about the groom. With the camera panning over to her new husband, Max, just listen to what she says when Dad asks that four-year-old for a name. She says Max. Her new husband, Max, shocked. The two met in college, but somehow Jordan naming Max 26 years ago. And right here tonight.
9: Hey, David.
7: Hey, David.
6: Jordan and Max.
9: We're just so happy it's been able to put a smile on other people's faces.
7: Absolutely.
6: And joining us too.
10: Hi, David.
6: The proud father of the bride.
10: Any father who's going to be giving their daughter away in a wedding, cherish the moment. It's a special moment of love between a father and daughter.
6: Well, Jordan and Max, the father of the bride, we celebrate you all tonight, and I'll see you.
1: And that, I'm not crying. You're crying. And that's Valitis on the News, the early edition.
5: Here's your 610 CKTB weather forecast. We are out of the heat event that took over the region and most of the province yesterday and the day before. Today's high is 18 degrees with a chance of showers. Mix of sun and cloud otherwise. Those showers are mostly this morning, so it'll likely clear up throughout the day. Overnight, clear skies, 6 degrees for a low. Tomorrow, 14 degrees and sunny. Friday, 17 and cloudy. Saturday, 16 with showers. And then on Sunday, 16 degrees with a chance of showers. Right now, it's 12 degrees. With your 610 CKTV weather, I'm Alex Hobson.
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1: All right, it's Wednesday, and that means after the bottom of the hour, Chris Sims from the Canadian Taxpayers Federation will be here. She and the Federation have some very, very interesting stories today. In hour number two, Carla Collins, the comedian, will be with us, as will Adam Zivo. He's got a story about the CBC this morning, which is outrageous. And we'll have a highlight from Niagara in the Morning with Steph Vivier. But first, every Wednesday morning, right after Velitis on the News, I welcome back my longtime friend and colleague, the Reverend Michael Korn. And good morning, Michael.
17: And good morning to you.
1: From our What Could Possibly Go Wrong department, the Premier yesterday announced that during the World Cup, June 11th to 19th, bars and restaurants will be able to serve alcohol until 4 a.m. in the morning. Good idea, bad idea? Michael, what could possibly go wrong?
17: Well, I mean, it's an irrelevant idea, really. But this is a populist government. Ideologically conservative people are very disappointed in this government. People on the left obviously don't like the government, but that doesn't matter too much because both of those groups actually just represent minority interests. It's a populist government, and people say, this is a man of the people. Spare me. I'm a huge football soccer fan. I know the game intimately. I started, my dad first took me to Tottenham. Don't even talk about this. When I was 6 years old. But if you're a genuine fan, 4 o'clock in the morning, good Lord. I mean, I'm asleep after Jeopardy in the evening. It's not if people are watching games at a different time. But it's here. It's around the corner. And it's just, someone has said, neighborhood drinking at that time, I can't imagine the police are over the moon about it.
1: No.
17: It's not responsible. It's gratuitous. It's unnecessary. That's the thing. I don't drink anymore, actually, but when I used to drink, I would have a couple of drinks watching a game, but I'm not watching a game at 3 a.m. It's not happening. So, people are talking about it. There are things that the government is doing that should be discussed, but Ford is clever. His handlers. I know them. I used to work with them. I like them, well, most of them. But it's a clever move. No, it's not a good thing.
1: You know, I get up at 4:30 in the morning because I like to work on the show right until the last minute because I want it to be informative and up to date. And I'll watch the early morning news, and there's like a shooting here, a shooting there, a fight here. It's interesting they all happen after 2 a.m. in the morning. I don't think that anything good happens after 2 a.m. in the morning.
17: Well, you combine drink with people are up for a certain reason. I haven't been up that late in years and years. I'm old, for goodness sake. But, I'd like to know if he did consult with the police before this. And I have no idea, and maybe someone does know. But I just do not believe that any police officer and anyone in authority in the police services would say, great idea, this won't cause us any more work at all.
1: Yeah. And we're not talking about the jet either, interestingly enough.
17: So much of contemporary politics is about spin.
1: Yep.
17: Honest reporting is quite difficult and not very common, and people obsess about certain issues, and they know what they're doing.
1: Another subject here. I work in broadcasting, have for almost my entire career. And in broadcasting, there's the expression, it's not if you're going to get fired, it's when you're going to get fired. And I've been fired for different reasons. And it's, you know, you leave the radio station and you have this pit in your stomach. And it just, it really feels awful. And then you have to go home. If you're married, you have to tell your spouse. You know, you have to keep the smile on your face around your children. But inside, your brain is just whirling. No money coming in. How am I going to pay this? What am I going to do? Where am I going to find a job? Well, this morning, Meta, the people who run Facebook, Threads, and Instagram, Zuckerberg's company, which, by the way, Michael, over the last 12 months made $70 billion.
18: Good Lord.
1: Told their employees to stay home today. And this morning, well, all those people were at home at 4 a.m. 8,000 people were fired by email. And after this, they have a plan to fire more employees in August and another round near Christmas. How lovely. For a total of 15,000 people fired this year over an email. Heartless, cruel, awful.
18: Yep, and say, oh, the unions are too powerful, or we don't need unions anymore. This is exactly why we do. Like you, I've been fired. I mean, in different ways. I remember when Sun News went under. It was unfortunate, but the owners couldn't have been more responsible. I mean, we had a severance package. I was worried they would pay it, because who am I? But they were very prompt, and I mean, sometimes it is inevitable, and an employer tries to do their best. I've been fired, let's not go into details, by other companies who have not been very kind or, in fact, they've been quite cruel about the whole thing. And, yeah, you do. I mean, there have been occasions, I'll be honest, when I've not wanted to work in a place, and there's been a sense of catharsis and relief when that has happened.
1: Yeah.
18: But not always. But people have mortgages. They have rent to pay. They have. Now, the world can be bloody cruel. I see this all the time as a priest. You meet with people. I can remember once at a church, and a man, he was always so well dressed, and he wanted to see me privately, and this is years ago, and nobody would know who it was, but he told me he'd lost his job, and you would never have known it the way he dressed. He lost his job some time earlier, but he always dressed in this way, not to try and convince anyone of anything, but out of his own dignity and self-respect. But, it can be heartbreaking. Families can break up. And it's not that I want a radical change in the economic system, but I would like a change in the economy. Yesterday, and I'm sure many others got this, I got this e-transfer of $49.11 or something because of the bread. Was it the price
1: that
18: went to? Well, there are people who are incredibly wealthy and people who are struggling to make a living. And we have to ask questions about that. There is something morally wrong when someone working as a nurse in a hospital and saving lives is paid a fraction of someone who happened to be very lucky, or mummy or daddy, usually daddy, is very rich. And through inheritance, you can invest the money and make even more. And firing people, sometimes it is necessary. We can only hope that there's a severance package, there's protection, there's help. This is why we have a welfare system. This is why we have support for people. It needs to be there. But, yeah, the lack of justice. And it was far, far worse. I've made progress. Never forget that.
1: Yeah. Final story for us here this morning. And as I mentioned yesterday and just now in Valaitis on the News, this story is really tugging at my heartstrings. As a kid, my dad, my late father, Dr. Felix, as everybody called him, he would take me to air shows. And of course, it was always the Snowbirds. And it was just something that we did as dad and son. You know, the Snowbirds, air shows, and fireworks. So, you know, yesterday we found out the Snowbirds are going to be grounded at the end of this year. And it may take 6 or 7 years for a comeback, if they, in fact, do come back. And, you know, 2 years ago, the former defense minister, Bill Blair, ordered a review of military ships and aircraft and other things. And he said back then, you know, we got to do something about the Snowbirds. Well, I guess they don't have a procurement department. And now they're not going to be up there. And, you know, to me, the Snowbirds represent national unity. It represents Canada in the summertime. You know, this is akin to, like, banning poutine.
18: In terms of cost, this is minimal. The military is very, very costly. It costs a fortune, of course it does, and there's no getting around that. I'm not opposed to it. But this was a very small amount of money, and it represented something outside of the military in a way. As you say, it represented the nation. Everyone could applaud this. There are people who have objections to warplanes flying over in air shows. I think there are more things to be worried about, but these were not warplanes. I mean, this was a display. Yeah. And it's a very, I hope there's enough pushback that this is reversed. It's a very foolish thing to do. It's Canada, many countries in the West are cutting back on military spending. It is potentially problematic. I don't know how we solve it. It's not that I want in any way to promote war and violence. But there are countries, Russia, of course, China and others, we can never compete. Their military can impose its view and its politics on others, which is a worrying situation. But as I say, this is not about war or about the military. This is about the country. And you're quite right. There are so many people. I mean, they talk about... I can remember, I've written a column for what is effectively the Snowbird magazine, that is Canadians who go south and so on in the winter, for years. And I was once talking to someone about it, and they said, oh, you write a magazine, write for a magazine that, you know, talks about the flying theme. And I said, no. I mean, you know, I wouldn't be an expert on anything involved. But that sounds iconic, if you like. I don't like to use that word. They have become, and just they're grounded. Oh, no. It's not a good decision, but I think, no, I hope there is enough pushback by people. And again, it comes back to the original question. Will it be popular or unpopular politically? Yeah. And will those in power think, you know what, we've made a bad one here. And then by announcing a reversal, everyone will cut their hands and say, well done, you listened to us.
1: Well, the RCMP, better watch out. Who knows? I hope the musical ride isn't next.
18: The money we would save.
1: Oh, yes. Michael, always great to chat with you on a Wednesday. Have a fantastic week, and we will do this again next Wednesday.
18: Look forward to it. Take care, my friend.
1: Okay, there he goes, the Reverend Michael Korn. Love talking to him. Let's check out the weather. No heat warning today. In fact, it's downright gloomy. Do you wear shorts today?
5: Not today, no.
1: Yeah.

0: /Safer Ontario, paid for by the Government of Ontario.
1: We did the weather 15 minutes ago. I need way more coffee.
2: Want me to grab you a coffee from the kitchen, Gene? Yeah,
1: no, in a bucket.
2: In a bucket. Okay, so, do you care if it's a mop bucket?
1: Sorry, Weather Fairy music.
3: I'm Matt Holmes. Here's what's making news. A 40-year-old St. Catharines man is facing second-degree murder charges after a woman was found dead inside a St. Catharines home late last week. The federal environment minister says Ottawa didn't enforce the federal backstop on Alberta's industrial carbon price as a gesture of cooperation with the province. Meantime, we head over to Moose Jaw, where the prime minister says the snowbirds are going to take a bit of a break after this year, so if you want to catch them, do it this summer, or else you might not see them sometime until the 2030s. And we'll go to the entertainment world, where Billy Joel has a biopic in the works, and he's apparently not too thrilled about it. Forecast. We've got some cloud cover right now. We're hoping to see a little bit of sunshine through the course of the afternoon, but 18 degrees the high. Tonight, clear skies, a low down to 6, so a bit chilly overnight. Tomorrow, sunny and 14 through the day. Clouds and 17 on Friday. Long range look at your weekend, Saturday and Sunday. Some cloud cover both days. Maybe some showers, high 16.
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10: He's like the warning on a jigsaw puzzle box. 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It's Gene Velitis on 610 CKTV, Niagara's news and talk.
1: You know what day it is. Humpa Boo Boo Day. And I don't know why, but it is. You can always get a hold of me by texting me at 905-688-2582. Coming up in the 10 o'clock hour, Paul Wright, our social media guy, will be here. Carla Collins with a twist. Canadian comedian who lives in Hollywood, Carla. Oh, she's in Southern Ontario for a couple of shows coming up at the end of the month. We'll tell you about that in hour number 3. Velitis on the News, the late edition, and the president and CEO of the Frontier Center for Public Policy, and we'll set up the drive with Gonzo coming your way this afternoon at 2. Every Wednesday, it's a pleasure to welcome back one of my faves. She is Chris Sims from the Canadian Taxpayers Federation. And good morning, Chris.
11: Good morning, Dean.
1: Oh, it's great to have you here. We haven't spoken since last Wednesday, and on Thursday, the Prime Minister was in Alberta, and he and Daniela Smith signed some piece of paper. And as Dan McTeague said on your show and on my show on Tuesday, the MOU is DOA. And I was watching some of the Sunday shows on CBC, and we'll talk about the CBC in a bit, and on CTV. and a couple of real heavyweight CEOs in Canada's energy.

0: Energy Industries were on those shows, and they basically said, yeah, well, it was really nice, but nobody's going to invest in it.
1: Yeah, this is the problem. So I'm here. So for folks who don't know, I'm here in Alberta. I've worked all over Canada, though, largely on Parliament Hill. And the scuttlebutt around here is that, yeah, that's nice and all that you signed a piece of paper, but unless you have a big private company, and I mean private company, not some, you know, corporate welfare shill, okay?
0: Yep.
1: Unless you have some big private company ponying up their own money to build this pipeline, what are we doing here? And we have been told by people who teach economics at the university level, people like Jack Mintz, saying, the combination of the industrial carbon tax and this very, very murky, complicated carbon sequestration scheme will add around $8 US per barrel of production costs to the barrel of oil. Now, what that means is that if they go through with this, producing a barrel of oil in Alberta will add around $8 US per barrel, meaning it's priced out of the market, that people will go to places like Texas or South America to get their barrel of oil instead of here. And so when you hear that from specialists, and then you see the politicians signing a document anyway, it's very concerning. Like, from a taxpayer's perspective, Gene, what we're getting here, the certainty, is the jacked-up industrial carbon tax.
0: Yeah.
1: The someday maybe future thingy is maybe a pipeline. But this is it. I'm worried we're going to get screwed.
0: Yeah. And, you know, and like a child in a grocery store whose mother has just told him, no, you can't have cookies today, David Eby is already on the grocery store floor screaming and yelling and crying and waving his arms and legs and, no pipeline, nope, you can't put a pipeline through my province.
1: Yep.
0: I mean, man, we're messed up.
1: We are. And so the agreement, I'm trying to be as fair as I can. The agreement that the Daniel Smith government is excited about, and they're saying is a great thing, includes the production cap lift. So up until now, we have had a de facto production cap on Alberta oil and gas, costing the economy $20 billion, mm-hmm. with a B. And I mean the Canadian economy, because yeah. things are put back through with equalization. And then they're saying that that's gone now, but I haven't seen evidence of this. This is the problem, is that I'm worried they got so focused on the word pipeline, they didn't care to see who's actually going to build it, because mm-hmm. taxpayers can't be paying for this thing. We're tapped out. And then they're also not listening to people who are actually supposed to be investing here. So I urge people to read Mark Carney's book, Values, where he talks happily about, like, gas-fired power plants, gasoline-powered vehicles, and even in some cases, natural gas hot water tanks as being stranded assets in the future. Like, this is all part of the game plan, and I really, really hope that people realize this, because he then, right after speaking with reporters, he said, oh, and by the way, this is going to be national. So the next one he's going to set his sights on, I'm assuming, is Saskatchewan, because Alberta Premier Scott Moe, rightly, has stood up to Ottawa and said, no carbon tax. We are a carbon tax-free zone. And now, if he's the last man standing, you know that Ottawa is going to put the boots to him. And a higher industrial carbon tax means a higher carbon tax on everything, on fuel refineries, okay, on steel plants there in Hamilton, and also on fertilizer plants that'll make our food cost more. It's very, very worrisome.
0: Yeah. You know, I think the most telling comment came from, again, these two CEOs of the yeah. two different energy companies in Canada. You know, they said, if we thought this was a good idea, we would have been there on Thursday. And
1: yes.
0: it's an excellent point. There was no industry representative from any energy company anywhere in Canada during that signing last Thursday. And you know what? That tells you everything you need to know.
1: It does. And what was a little concerning is the people, the suits, as we often say, that were standing behind her and behind Carney on stage were apparently electricity company bigwigs, because it was a double announcement. he also announced a greening of our electricity grid.
0: Yes.
1: And that sent a chill down my spine, because if he thinks that this is all going to be solar and wind, you folks in Ontario don't need to be have that explained to you with what happened with the ridiculous contracts that the McGuinty government was handing out provincially. That's what caused Ontario hydro prices to go through the roof. And because they signed these crazy contracts, these long-term contracts for solar and wind when it wasn't sunny and the wind wasn't blowing. And so, to be fair, he did mention the word nuclear, but I didn't see a major plan for that. And also, a CANDU nuclear reactor, like at Darlington, that costs around $13 billion each to build and well over a decade from start to finish. Mm. Just one of them.
0: Yeah.
1: So it's, I don't know, man, like they should have done the opposite. They should have scrapped the No More Pipelines bill. They should have scrapped the West Coast tanker ban. They should have streamlined the consultation process so that, you know, from start date to, you know, building date is a calendar year. Like, but they didn't do any of that.
0: Listen, I just want to hit on one other thing with respect to the federal government. You know, people on who listen to my show on the station have been listening to me talk about the snowbirds, and it goes and it goes back to when I was a kid. My late father, Dr. Felix, and I that was our father's son deal. We went to air shows, and the snowbirds, you know, that was the highlight. And being in the media, I was once invited to fly during a practice session with the snowbirds, and I mean, like, that made my life. And
1: wow.
0: And you know, when I heard they were, you know, being grounded after the end of this year, and they may not be back for about 7 years, I mean, it really tugged at my heart. And the other thing was the then Defense Minister Blair 2 years ago said we got to replace them. And I guess they've never heard of the word procurement.
1: Yeah.
0: But we've given Ukraine, who need our help, $25 billion. Now, please, don't tell me it's going to take 7 years to get this going.
1: I know. And you have every right to be upset and angry. And people really, really value things like the snowbirds. My late uncle was in CFB Comox. And I remember when they were flying overhead, and it was a big deal going there. He was stationed there. Canadians have every right to be upset by this, because this is about government mismanagement. To your point exactly, we have billions of dollars with a B to hand out elsewhere. And let's not even, like, you know, the Phoenix Pay system, the software bungle has cost billions of dollars, okay? ArriveCan was supposed to cost $250,000. It cost more than $60 million with an M. So this government wastes money like they're walking and breathing, okay? And then, all of a sudden, one of our national symbols has to be mothballed. I can't help but wonder if it's by design, man, because sometimes this government is so bad with how it does things, it's got to be deliberate. And to your point, one of their main jobs is procurement and maintenance of current assets. That would include snowbirds. But they're so mismanaged, they're so bungling, they're so wasteful, that they would rather just hang this up as kind of a symbol and say, oh, well, now we have to do without for another 7 years.
0: Yeah.
1: It's nonsense. You have every right to be super ticked off.
0: You know, we have healthy political discussions right across our great country about various things. We agree, we disagree, and it's good to agree and disagree. I've never seen anybody go to an air show and boo the snowbirds. I mean, this is the snowbirds are national unity. They're pride.
1: Yeah.
0: And, you know, I was saying to Michael Corrin in the first segment after Valetis on the news this morning, I said, you know, the RCMP, better watch behind their back. Is the musical ride next, you know, when the horses get old? I don't know.
1: No, that's a good analogy. And people need to be, they should take this personally, because if the government actually managed its money properly, our money properly, this wouldn't be an issue. They could continue maintaining the snowbirds, things would be fine. But because they waste so much money on pretty much everything else, they will hold this up as some weird symbol of, like, oh, we're all going to have to make sacrifices or some nonsense.
0: Yeah.
1: This government spent $100,000 on a documentary about a grocery cart.
0: Yeah, I know.
1: Like, it's baffling. It's, you're like, what? How could you possibly do that? Like, CBC costs us more than $1.4 billion, and next to nobody is watching it, and it's getting in all sorts of trouble, it seems like, every single month.
0: Yep. Well, listen, let me take a quick break for the weather. When we return, I want to talk about the CBC and what they're hiding, a lack of transparency. And the reason why Chris Sims is here every Wednesday, because she lets you know where your tax dollars are either going down the drain or up in smoke. And we'll continue in just a couple of seconds here. It's 610 CKTB, Niagara's News and Talk. Now the Weather Fairy music and Alex.
2: Round of applause for Gene for getting the time right there. 18 degrees today with a mix of sun and cloud. There were some showers earlier today, but it looks like that'll be the extent of it for the day. Overnight, 6 degrees, clear skies. Tomorrow, it's going to be 14 degrees and sunny. Friday, 17 degrees and cloudy. Saturday, it's going to be 16 degrees with some showers. And then on Sunday, 16 with showers once again. Right now, it's 12 degrees with your 610 CKTV weather. I'm Alex Hobson.
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0: All right, every Wednesday morning, Chris Sims is here from the Canadian Taxpayers Federation. As I said earlier, letting you know where your tax dollars are going, either down the drain or up in smoke. Let's talk a bit about the CBC. You know, Chris, for the benefit of our listeners, you already know this, you know broadcasting. For the benefit of the listeners, the guy, the woman on air, live and die by ratings. And there are several ways, streaming, and there's also companies. And if you have good ratings, well, you stay on the air. You might even get a pay raise. So that's why we work hard on the show, because we want good ratings. Now, here come the CBC. And it's spending tens of thousands of dollars on a federal court case to fight an order to show how many people subscribe to its streaming services. I mean, it's been told to, you know, put the figures up. You know, let's see how many viewers you have for things like Gem. But it's fighting it in court. You know, Listen, I'm not the sharpest knife in the drawer, but, you know, you don't have to be. You just have to look at this situation, and it's called no transparency, and what are they hiding?
1: Yeah, exactly. And that seems to be their favorite thing to do, is to hide stuff. So, to set the stage, folks might remember a couple of years ago when their former CEO, Catherine Tate, she was that lady that had that bright red hair, okay, with the bob cut.
0: I thought her name was Cruella De Vil.
1: And she hangs it with Camilla? Is that what you're saying? My God. Okay. I'm still laughing about that from a few weeks ago. Okay. So when people will remember Catherine Tate going to committee, they were grilling the CBC, rightly so, because its ratings, okay, its TV ratings are negligible. I'll quickly tell you. CBC News World, or whatever it's called now, okay, it gets less than 2% audience share, which means 98% of Canadians who are watching TV at that time are choosing to watch something else.
0: Yep.
1: 98%. Oh, you say, what about Mainnet? You know, the CBC, the actual main channel. That is still less than 4%. At prime time, Gene, that means more than 96% of Canadians are choosing to watch something else. So,
0: but she told that committee that millions of people were watching.
1: On Gem, right?
0: Yeah.
1: So this is it. And she's like, oh, but our streaming services. And the MPs then ask the next logical question. How many people do you have subscribing to your streaming service? And she wouldn't say. So isn't that interesting? So their broadcast is circling the drain. I mean, their local newscasts, it's a rounding error. Like, it's less than 1% of people watching. So people rightly saying, what value are we getting for money here? You're costing us $1.4 billion per year, with a B. What gives? And she would say, oh, but our streaming services are very popular. Okay, lady, how popular? I won't tell you. And so this is where we're at. Like, honestly, I don't know how many people they have subscribing. It could be a really low number. It could be a really high number. We don't know, which is why the Canadian Taxpayers Federation asks them. And they're refusing to cough up this evidence. And now they've spent about $60,000 of taxpayers' money fighting that in court.
0: Yeah. You know, in the back of my mind, I picture somebody from our sales department going to a potential client and saying, you should really advertise on the Gene Vilaitis show. And the client says, oh, well, how many listeners does he have? And the salesperson says, we can't tell you. I mean, that's how stupid it is.
1: I know, it's unthinkable. To those of us who've been in broadcasting, like normal broadcasting for years, like, this is like, it's an upside down world. Mm. I will also point out, I watch sports a lot now, especially now that my son is 13, so I'm watching sports with him a lot, and I noticed there's an awful lot of advertising for CBC Gem. CBC Gem this, CBC Gem that, yeah. Watch a show you never want to watch. They won't tell us how much they're advertising on that either.
0: Yeah.
1: So that's taxpayers' money, I need to stress. Like, when you see that CBC Gem ad, picture your wallet burning. That's your money. But they won't tell us how much. Like, this is the thing. If you like watching it, I mean, that's up to you. But you are paying for it, and all of us are owed that transparency.
0: Yeah.
1: And that's why we're telling the CBC to cough up this information.
0: Yeah, simple and easy.
1: It sure is.
0: Let's get to the province of Ontario here. The Taxpayers Federation is calling on Doug Ford to cut spending following the big financial accountability report. Ooh, it's a mess.
1: Yeah. So we have to keep in mind that just because a politician or a party likes to run on a brand of fiscal accountability and responsibility, the numbers still matter. The numbers still matter. And if the folks in Ontario are spending billions of dollars per year just on the debt interest, there is a very serious problem. And so this is why we're sounding the alarm and saying that the Premier needs to do a much better job of saving Ontarians money.
0: It's quite incredible. Now, in terms of highest per person debt, where does Ontario stand?
1: Oh, I think it's second, just behind. It's very close to Quebec, and unfortunately, British Columbia. Like, it is really, really bad. Like, People often refer to Ontario as having one of the highest sub-sovereign debts. What that means is, like, basically a governance within a country. So since Ontario isn't its own country, that's how it ranks that way. And we need to stress, like, I know that it got a lot of play during the McGuinty years and then the Wynne years and before that the NDP. Just because the current team that's in power in Toronto is blue does not mean that they're balancing the budget. They're not balancing the budget. They're wasting crazy amounts of money. And again, the debt interest charge is like a credit card charge that you all have to pay, and it is costing you billions of dollars per year.
0: Well, you know, it's interesting. I have to give Doug Ford credit. He is a skilled politician because, you know, we had, as they nicknamed it, which I thought was pretty clever, the gravy plane.
1: Oh, that was so good.
0: And that was large. And, you know, they forced through the Freedom of Information Bill. And they forced another bill through that affects us in the Niagara region where... After the elections in October, the regional council will just be mayors. But Doug Ford will appoint the regional chair, who has veto power over the duly elected mayors. And, you know, so let's put it like this. He's not been having a good couple of weeks. So guess what he did yesterday? During the World Cup in Ontario, the bars and the restaurants will be able to serve cocktails until 4 o'clock in the morning. Distraction, distraction. Doggy, all right, man, we can drink until 4 o'clock in the morning. And as I was saying earlier, Chris, nothing good ever happens after 2 a.m.
1: You know, I got a hat tip. I have to. That is good retail politics right there. That is buck a beer.
0: Yeah.
1: That is right there. And to your answer, sorry, I thought Quebec was still beating Ontario, but it's not. Ontario, unfortunately, has the worst net financial worth in Canada now.
0: Oh,
1: as of 2024-25, it's more than $19,000 per person. So for the longest time, Quebec was right up there. They were owning the podium. But Ontario, unfortunately, is now surpassed them that way. But being able to drink till 4 in the morning, though, that's fine. Oh, did you know that they spent thousands of dollars in Toronto on FIFA World Cup branded condoms?
0: Oh, yeah, absolutely. In fact, six different designs.
1: Yeah.
0: You know, it kind of, you know, when the story broke, the first thing that came to my mind was hockey cards. And I was just thinking, you know, would you see a bunch of soccer fans sitting around with their condoms going, got it, need it?
1: No. And are they going to set them up on the wall and then flick them at each other? Oh, I used to play that game where you'd have the hockey cards and you get points based on what the player was if you knocked it down. Oh, my gosh. But your tax dollars at work, folks. Yeah. I'm not joking.
0: Well, listen, like, the next time you're in town, I'll buy you a drink at 5 to 4 a.m., okay?
1: I'll be at home in bed asleep.
0: I barely make it past Jeopardy.
1: Same. Final, I'm good.
0: That's good. Oh, Chris, thanks so much for this. Love having you on the show, and we'll talk to you again next Wednesday.
1: Likewise. Take care, folks.
0: There she goes. Chris Sims, letting you know where your tax dollars are either going up in smoke or down the drain. Time for a quick text message at 905-688-2582 from Ron St. Louis. Oh, you're never gonna believe this.
2: What?
0: What do you think is about to happen to me?
2: Did he muffin you?
0: Here we go.
2: No, he didn't.
0: Priorities. These planes, referring to the Snowbirds, are not our unity maker, poor muffin. I got muffin.
2: You got muffin!
0: I just got muffin.
2: Wow.
0: It's all about pomp. People are starving, there's a shortage of medical staff, and in capital letters, and you worry about Zoom overhead for 2 minutes. Thank you, Ron. It's not even 10 a.m. and I got muffined.
2: That's great. That might be the earliest muffin we've gotten.
0: I think it is.
2: Wow.
0: Aye.
2: We'll have to keep track of that.
0: All right. Coming up after the 10 o'clock news, Paul Wright from Link Through Social, Carla Collins with a twist, Adam Zivo, and a highlight from Niagara in the Morning with Steph Vivier. Fantastic. Really great show this morning. They all are great, but I just enjoyed this morning's a lot. That's all coming up next on Humpa Boo Boo Day. At 610 CKTB, I got muffin. Niagara's News and Talk, the freshly muffin, Gene Valaitis.
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15: Good morning, I'm Matt Holmes. Here's what's making news. A 40-year-old St. Catharines man has been charged with the murder of a woman found dead inside a home. Police were called to the home in the area of Lake Street and Lakeshore Road Friday afternoon around 4:15. A man was also found injured at the home with non-life-threatening injuries. Yesterday, 40-year-old Joshua St. Omer was arrested and charged with second-degree murder. A bail hearing being held today. The identity of the victim is not being released at this time. Anyone with information should contact police. Well, the federal Environment Minister Julie DeBrusson says that Ottawa didn't enforce the federal backstop on Alberta's industrial carbon price as a gesture of cooperation with the province.
16: Prime Minister Mark Carney and Alberta Premier Danielle Smith signed an agreement on Friday on industrial carbon pricing, and many climate activists say this deal is weaker than what Ottawa already had in place. But Carney says the deal strengthens the system that was working in Alberta. DeBrusson says fighting the provinces in court is not a path to a cooperative federalism, and since Carney has clawed back most of the Trudeau-era climate policies, DeBrusson suggests the cornerstone of the Liberal government's commitment to reducing emissions has been a strengthened industrial carbon price. The new deal with Alberta likely means other provinces which were using the federal backstop will be able to use the provisions in the Alberta deal.
15: This while the BC Premier is set to meet with the Prime Minister today in Vancouver. David Eby says that he's looking for the same level of enthusiasm for BC-based projects that Carney is showing Alberta's pipeline pitch and lower carbon price.
17: The message I have for the Prime Minister is a pretty straightforward one. British Columbia backs Canada, and we need Ottawa to back British Columbia. We have $88 billion in projects, 34 different major projects, 40% of the projects of the major projects office, real projects with proponents and routes and ready to go.
15: AB says national decisions should involve all premiers rather than one province at a time. The union representing Canada Border Service Agency workers is upset with the government's decision to provide funding for the agency to hire private sector guards for immigration holding centers. It's arguing the work should be instead done by federal staff.
18: The government's spring economic update listed $238 million in funding for the CBSA to bring in guards with higher security training at the centers, with $153 million of that to come from existing departmental resources. CBSA spokesperson Luke Reimer says the funding isn't for additional guard resources, but to maintain uninterrupted service as guards' contracts expire.
15: The national president of the Customs and Immigration Union says it's disappointing to see the government continue to rely on the private sector instead of using federal public service law enforcement personnel. Prime Minister Mark Carney says the Snowbirds are a part of Canada's heritage as the country's famous military aerial ambassadors are getting grounded well into the next decade. The nine-jet aerobatic team will take part in air shows over this year, but then they'll be mothballed until the 2030s as the team's signature but aging jets are replaced.
19: We inherited a situation, or I inherited a situation, where the planes literally had come to the end of their lives. They were unique in many respects. They didn't have the parts and other things to safely fly. So the Snowbirds will continue, new planes are being commissioned and will arrive.
15: The Snowbirds debuted in 1971. The team's Tudor jets, they were built in the mid-1960s. And over to entertainment, a Billy Joel biopic is now in the works.
20: Sing us a song, you're the piano man. Sing us a song tonight.
3: Directed by John Ottman, Billy and Me will chronicle the formative years of the superstar singer-pianist through the eyes of Joel's first manager, Irwin Mazur, who discovered the singer in 1966. Billy Joel apparently not pleased with the idea. The Hollywood Reporter quotes him as calling the project both legally and professionally misguided.
15: For more news in Niagara, go to our website, 610cktb.com. Forecast, the heat is gone, and we're back to more seasonal temperatures today, a high of 18 with some clouds, maybe a little sun working its way in through the afternoon. Clear skies tonight, low down to 6, so single digits again. Sunny and 14 tomorrow. Friday, some cloud cover sitting around 17. And then the weekend, Saturday and Sunday, some cloud cover, maybe showers, a high of 16. I'm Matt Holmes. News next in an hour on 610 CKTB. Niagara's News and Talk.
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0: That is so hurtful. It is the 10 o'clock hour, hour number two. Coming up, Adam Szivo will be checking in. He's got an interesting story about the CBC. Not the same one as Chris, completely new. Also, a highlight from Niagara in the Morning with Steph Vivier and Carla Collins with a twist, because we're halfway there on Wednesday, and we just like to chill out and listen to Carla make us laugh. Every Wednesday, we welcome Paul Wright. He is the president and CEO of Linked Through Social. Good morning, Paul.
22: Good morning, Gene. Great to be here, as always.
0: That's fantastic. Love your enthusiasm. before we get to today's topic, I just want to get your take on this. People working for Meta, Facebook, Threads, and Instagram were all told to work from home today. And the reason why? Because a whole bunch of people were going to get fired. At 4 a.m. this morning, Meta sent out emails to 8,000 employees, and they were fired. After this, they plan to fire more employees in August and another round towards the end of the year, near Christmas, always a delightful thing. And they're going to reduce their headcount by about between 15 and 17,000 people this year alone. And what's ironic about letting these people go is, in the last 12 months, Meta made a net income of $80 billion. Woo!
22: Staggering numbers, aren't they? Like just think about that. $80 billion, and they're laying off all these people. Thousands of people. And it's terrible. But it's the shift. They're all in with AI, and this is the way of cleansing and cutting down, because they're shifting towards putting a huge push on AI, Gene, and we talk about this every few weeks, and the way it's growing so fast, this is not going to be the first major platform to do these kind of cuts. I'm sure that some of the other big giants in the social media world will be following suit soon enough.
0: It's incredible. It's also called destroying 15,000 families.
22: Because,
0: you know, a lot of us know what it's like to get fired. And, you know, but normally it's in person. You know, you get a letter, you sign this, I say, listen, we're really sorry. But could you imagine, like, the night before 4 a.m. this morning, you're just sitting there looking at the alarm clock, you know, 3:58, 3:59, you know, is it going to ding? Am I going to get fired in the middle of the night? It's just, that's cruel.
22: It really is, Gene. And you got to think about it. the way things are going with our society, it's avoiding face-to-face contact. We're so involved with our social media or our texting or our WhatsApp or messengers, all these types of things. And here's just another example on such a large scale and in such a devastating situation where you're getting fired by a text at 4 a.m. or, it's just unbelievable.
0: Thank you, Mark Zuckerberg. Okay, yeah. This morning you wanted to talk about something called the rise of quiet content. What's that mean?
22: Yeah, so I guess, for years, everyone was always worried about putting out a post that was going to go viral, I wanted the most amount of followers, the most amount of views and reactions, and a growing number of people are starting to do the opposite. They're posting less, keeping accounts private, sharing only with some close friends, and focusing on smaller online communities instead of chasing, the internet fame, I guess. So instead of, creating these polished, fancy viral videos and photo shoots, they're going to a more simpler, authentic moments and trying to reach a smaller niche audience instead of going for the viral where you're in front of millions of people.
0: Yeah. I wonder why.
22: Well, I think... I think a lot of people are getting fed up with seeing some of these videos that influencers are posting. They're on the 200-foot yacht, and they got their arms behind their head, and they're just having a great time. And meanwhile, maybe they don't even have two quarters to rub together, but they're creating these phony or fake illusions. And I think people are a little tired of that. And also with big corporations, people buy their service or their products or shop there. They're looking for a more intimate connection with the people with the companies that they're shopping or buying the brands and wanting to support local. We've obviously over the last year and a half, 2 years had some back and forth trade issues with our partners to the south and people wanting to support local Ontario or Canadian companies wherever you live. And I think this is a trend that is starting to take off a bit.
0: Yeah. Well, I would love to see the end of thirst traps. I mean, they drive me crazy. And in case you don't know what that is, it's where narcissistic women and men, more women than men, get their phone out, stand in front of a mirror and show off their bodies and sometimes lip sync to some, I just see those things and I just say, get a bit of therapy. Like seriously, you're so narcissistic. It's incredible. And what do you derive from doing that? I don't know. Is it more followers? Is it like body clickbait? I just don't understand it. And it's another reason why I very rarely go onto Facebook now. Facebook now reminds me of when my mom and dad would read the Toronto Star and eventually they would get to the obituaries, right? So now if you're my age, Facebook is where you go to find out if your friends are dead.
22: Oh, geez. Yeah, it's
0: true, though, right?
22: It's a good point, Gene. It is. And you're right. We used to look at the obituaries, and now it's, this one passed away, and then you get the RIP messages with the emojis and that type of thing, and we're just, sanitized to this. Yeah. Like someone died, and we're just sending a little emoji about it.
0: And I know they have a way that you can get rid of an account if somebody dies. So at least they're doing that right, as opposed to firing 18,000 people. But it was a very good friend's birthday 2 days ago. Now, my friend passed away 2 years ago. And out of curiosity, I clicked and I went to his site. And people are wishing him happy birthday, and it's just like,
22: I know.
0: God.
22: That's one of the most disturbing things I see. Yeah, it's not right, and there are things in place now for most of the social media platforms. I think we discussed this not too long ago, and there's apps as well where you can set up your legacy for your social media accounts, your email accounts, cloud accounts with photos and all that type of thing. So I strongly suggest that people look into that so you don't get these kind of things that come up. And if these people are wishing you a happy birthday 2 years later and you're dead, I don't know how good a friend they were.
0: Hello, ding, ding, ding, winner, winner, chicken dinner. I got to run, yeah. Paul. Thanks so much for today. We'll do this again next Wednesday.
22: Appreciate it, Gene. Have a great week.
0: There he goes, Paul Wright, CEO and president of Link Through Social. We'll take a quick break for Alex's forecast. When we return, Carla Collins with a twist on 610 CKTB, Niagara's News and Talk. The Weather Fairy music and Alex.
2: Twice in a row, you got the right time there, Gene.
0: I got it right. Yeah, yeah.
2: All right, I'll stop now. 18 degrees today with a mix of sun and cloud. It says chance of forecast, or chance of forecast. See, I think I need some coffee, too. It says chance
0: muffins.
2: Of... Now I got muffin.
0: You just got muffin.
2: Oh, boy. It says chance of showers on the forecast, but I believe that was more for early this morning. Should clear up today. Overnight, 6 degrees, clear skies. Tomorrow, it's going to be 14 degrees and sunny. Friday, 17 and cloudy. Saturday, it's going to rain, 16 degrees for a high. And then Sunday, more of the same, 16 degrees with rain. Right now, it is 12 degrees with your 610 CKTV weather. I'm Alex Hobson.
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10: 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Stirring up number two.
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0: It's Humpa Boo Boo Day. It's Wednesday. It's the 10:15 segment. That means we're halfway there to the weekend. So we sit back, relax, and have fun with a comedian and a feature we love to call Carla Collins with a twist. Good morning, Carla.
16: What up, Gene?
0: What up, what up? Hey, I've got to ask you something. You've been touring Southern Ontario. Yeah. You've got shows next weekend in the Hammer. We'll talk about that. But you went to Gettysburg?
16: I know. How random is that, right?
0: That's very random. Like, and Gettysburg as in Gettysburg Address in the United States?
16: Yes, and you know I made some horrible puns, but... especially what I can't say on the radio, but it rhymes with Civil War.
0: Okay.
16: I was sitting on that for months. But so what happened was a comedian whom I used to work with in L.A., mm-hmm. You love this. I get a call out of nowhere, and he said, Carla, I'd love you to come and do a show here. We decided to move to Gettysburg to be closer to the family vineyard. And I'm like, well, whenever that's an option, you should absolutely do that, because they're, I guess his aunt and uncle own the Adams County Winery. And I'm like, yeah, my family runs the bingo in the Sioux, so I have not moved closer. I don't want to inherit the Joan of Arc bingo, but I have to tell you, I've never been to Pennsylvania, and you know, I didn't know what to expect, and it is the most gorgeous, lush, beautiful hidden gem. It's like population, maybe population 8,000, but they get over 3 million tourists every summer, and it's just spectacular. And the people are amazing. We had a sold out show. So smart, so lovely. The winery was amazing, and I was just blown away by the whole thing. I'm like, well, I actually shortened my time there because I have this tight schedule. I'm like, I want to move there. Who knew?
0: Who knew? Well, you
16: know I wore pants, and I'm like, go ahead.
0: No, I was saying, you know, you say the people are great, but you also have to remember that during a football game once in Philadelphia, the people in the stands were throwing snowballs at Santa Claus. And in the same stadium during football games, they have a mini jail where they can lock up drunk and obnoxious people.
16: Well, see, this was the intel I was given. They're like, what are you doing in Pennsylvania? It's crazy there. You know, like, make sure you bring brass knuckles. But I guess this is this little oasis in Gettysburg. Again, I didn't know. But it was fantastic, really, and it's got this. So if you're ever looking for a place, and it's very haunted, as you can imagine, thick and rich with history, and there you go. I should be like in the Gettysburg tourism ad.
0: Yeah,
16: just me saying, I wore pants. I wore pants, but I should have worn a dress. Thank you.
0: Thank you.
16: I'm here all week.
0: Okay, I got a couple of things I got to get your take on. Two things. First, the mm-hmm. reality star, Spencer Pratt, is running for mayor of L.A., and if you're on social media like Carla and I are on, you know what? This guy is winning the campaign. His ads are absolutely brilliant. I predict he'll be the next mayor of L.A.
16: You know, I wouldn't be surprised. Listen, this is somebody, he's not from one reality show. I think he's done like half a dozen.
0: Okay.
16: He, you know, he's done the Hills reboot, the Princes of Malibu, I'm a Celebrity, Get Me Out of Here, Big Brother. Like, that's, you know, reality shows are definitely his wheelhouse. I think it was genius to do a whole parody on the Fresh Prince of Bel-Air following the fires.
0: Yeah.
16: Obviously, I'm guessing he's still with Heidi. I don't know that their place burned down. And I'm going to be honest with you, Gene. People in L.A. are pretty tired of the management, let's say, because obviously since the pandemic, the homeless crisis is really reaching peak. And, you know, I was doing the tour in Canada when the fires were happening, and I kept getting evacuation notices. And I just thought, I'm going to fly back over Los Angeles, and it's just going to be dinosaurs running around on fire and half of the Statue of Liberty. So I think people have seen a decline, and this guy knows, you know, and a lot of people forget. They're like, it's horrible press, though. We don't want a reality show. And, you know, Spencer's always been kind of known as, you know, a bit of a dirtbag. He wasn't like one of the heroes. He was one of the villains of reality TV. But he knows how to manipulate the media, and I keep trying to tell a lot of my friends, there is no bad press. Right now, there's such a war for our attention, right? We're being overstimulated, and I say this as someone firmly in the middle of the spectrum. It's very difficult, so anything that breaks through or cuts through, even his AI commercials involving Karen Bass as competition. And he's surging in the polls.
0: I know.
16: He's gone from being a punchline to a contender.
0: Well, see, I bring this up because I've got a bit of an idea here. So I know you live in L.A., but you are Canadian. You're still a Canadian citizen. And I live in California. I know all about the weather and stuff. But Toronto, my hometown, has, with the homelessness and the drug problems and not picking up garbage, it's kind of changed into the same thing. I was wondering, come October, would you run for mayor of Toronto?
16: Sorry. Okay, maybe.
0: Okay.
16: You know that my ex, John Burnside, is being talked about in circles.
0: Yes.
16: So that could be it would be a fantastic race.
0: So
16: we're very good friends.
0: Yeah.
16: So.
0: To quote Dumb and Dumber, at least we have a chance.
16: You know what? Sure. I would do it just for the publicity.
0: Sure. Okay.
16: I think, and again, I could be the Spencer, you know, Spencer Pratt, but a chick.
0: Well, that's what I'm thinking. I mean, we need
16: a good song to parody. I'm thinking one of Drake's.
0: Yeah, that would work. Oh, yeah. I kind of like this
16: idea.
0: Well,
16: you know what? I do a lot of jokes about Drake in my act because my whole thing is that I guarantee you I'm more core and streetwise. I've been in more fistfights than Drake. I'm like, you know, he's had a cushy life. He's from Rosedale. He was a child star. I'm from the Sioux. These are not my original teeth.
0: Okay.
16: I have more street cred.
0: Not my original teeth. Hey, I was reading something on social media. You sent me a bit of a message about this, and I just remembered. One of Elon Musk's many baby mamas is, I think she she fathered, was it number 12 and 13 child of his? And now she wants lots of money, and what's he doing?
16: I don't know. Like, the mainstream media hasn't picked up on it, but it's all over my feeds. And listen, you have that many baby mamas. When you've got, you know, a baker's dozen baby mamas, there's going to be some dirt that gets kicked up.
0: Mm-hmm.
16: And she's saying that she has empirical evidence that he did, in fact, with his satellites or lasers, whatever it is that Elon uses, that he did fix the election. That's something he himself has even alluded to be honest, on one of his various tweets or X's or whatever you call them. It's interesting that Elon called Twitter X, isn't it? Because he has so many.
0: No kidding.
16: I'm thinking of this in real time.
0: Like, how many kids?
16: Yeah, this is how my brain works.
0: How many kids does he have now among his many wives?
16: I can only tell you that I believe it's a photo finish between him and Nick Cannon, and I don't know who to choose for the punchline anymore.
0: Oh, okay. Now, listen, you're doing shows in Hamilton. Now, our radio company, White Oaks, we own 97 Hits and A Dream Down the Hall, CKTP. And I listen to, you know, whatever I'm in the mood for after the show. Like, after talking for 3 hours, I just have to be silent, and I listen to one of our many stations. And one of the stations I listen to is Legend 102.9 out of Hamilton. Their morning show is Sunny and Hayes. So I'm going to leave. another message for Sonny and Hayes. I've got to get you on their morning show. And who knows if they say yes or not. But I mean, you know, I am now officially one of their classmates. So I'm going to work to try to get you on Legend 102.9 because your shows are coming up on the 29th and 30th in the Hammer, correct?
16: They are, and I can't believe I got to beg to be on a Hamilton morning radio show. I mean, first of all, again, as I mentioned throughout this bit, I'm from the Sioux. Game should recognize game. I can get on L.

0: Mickey. Everybody raves about it. 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Wonderful owner. And the two shows, unless we sell out and we want to get more. 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You can get tickets. I've got great openers both nights. And I think it's quite a vibe. And you know, Hamilton's getting kind of bougie.
1: Yeah.
0: This is what I hear.
1: Yep.
0: Yeah. So we've got some wonderful people coming, and those are my last two dates until I don't know when. Then I'm going to head back, and I won't be here for a while. So I want to close strong in the hammer and announce my mayoral campaign.
1: Yeah, exactly. Okay, listen, I've got to run. I've got to run. My mission, the Gene Machine is on it to get you on Sonny and Hayes on Legend 102.9.
0: Thank you for accepting it, Gene.
1: We'll see what happens. Okay, have a great day. Love having you on the show. We'll talk to you later on.
0: Thanks, honey. Have fun.
1: There she goes. It's Carla Collins with a twist halfway through the week. Attention, Sonny and Hayes at Legend 102.9. Call Uncle Gene. I've got a guest. Think that'll work?
2: I think so. Okay. Do it again.
1: All right. Attention, Sonny and Hayes on Legend 102.9. I have a guest for you.
2: I'm sure it'll work out now.
1: Yeah, of course. Our boss, Lisa, she's freaking out right now. What's he doing? Okay, let's take a break. We're back with Adam Szivo next. 610 CKTB, Niagara's News and Talk. I'm Gene Valaitis.
3: Good morning, I'm Matt Holmes. Here's what's making news. A 40-year-old St. Catharines man is facing second-degree murder charges after a woman was found dead inside a St. Catharines home late last week. The federal environment minister says Ottawa didn't enforce the federal backstop on Alberta's industrial carbon price as a gesture of cooperation with the province. Meantime, we head over to Moose Jaw, where the prime minister says the snowbirds are going to take a bit of a break after this year, so if you want to catch them, do it this summer, or else you might not see him sometime until the 2030s. And we'll go to the entertainment world, where Billy Joel has a biopic in the works, and he's apparently not too thrilled about it. Forecast, we've got some cloud cover right now. We're hoping to see a little bit of sunshine through the course of the afternoon, but 18 degrees the high. Tonight, clear skies, a low down to 6, so a bit chilly overnight. Tomorrow, sunny and 14 through the day. Clouds and 17 on Friday. Long range look at your weekend, Saturday and Sunday. Some cloud cover both days. Maybe some showers, a high of 16.
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4: 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Some days you'll agree. Some days you won't. But he'll respect you. It's Gene Valaitis on 610 CKTV. Niagara's news and talk.
5: Hey, let's get right to our regular guest, investigative journalist and broadcaster Adam Szivo, live and direct from Ukraine. Good morning, Adam. How are you feeling today? How's the throat?
6: It's slightly better, but I didn't get much sleep last night because there was another drone attack. So I woke up at 1 or 2 a.m. to the sounds of machine guns again and explosions again. And this time the drones seemed a lot closer. I could hear them buzzing.
5: Jeez.
6: So I didn't sleep well, which is not great when you're trying to get over a cold or a flu or whatever this is. But on the whole, things are fine.
5: Oh, that's good. Well, listen, here's what we're going to talk about this morning. One of my regular great guests on Monday is Brian Lilly. He's one of your colleagues. And there's a really fascinating story today out about the CBC. Now, we all know that the CBC is Fox News, but for the Liberal Party. They carry the Liberals' water bucket. But it's now canceling a show that was secretly being deceptive and targeting conservatives and making them look like real rear ends and idiots.
6: Yeah, I mean, so the show was called Northland Tales. That was the working title. And it was a co-production between CBC Entertainment and APTN. So APTN is the original Aboriginal People's Television Network.
5: Right.
6: And so what this show did is that it approached several conservative voices and created an elaborate system of fraud to lie to them and give them the idea that they were being approached by friendly interviewers. So it created a fake company called Forge Media. It created fake websites and developed a relationship with some of these people and said, for example, you know, we want to hear more about your criticisms of the narrative about the residential school system. So, for example, Frances Widdowson, who is a very prominent critic of the residential school narrative in BC, you know, she likes to point out that no graves had really been, you know, exhumed so far, and that the claims with around the residential school, you know, issue are a bit overblown. So she was approached and they told her that, you know, they wanted to get her voice and get her side. So she ended up, you know, going to a CBC studio in Vancouver. It was all expenses paid. She was given an honorarium. And then she did the interview. And then at the very end, you know, two Aboriginal men came in and poured a whole bunch of shoes in front of her, you know, using imagery from the Holocaust.
5: Yes.
6: And she realized at this point that this wasn't actually a real interview and that there was some kind of prank going on or some attempt to humiliate her. And so she ended up recording the situation. And then, of course, the people who were trying to humiliate her became very defensive when she was recording them. And she came out publicly about this. Then there was a woman named Lindsay Shepherd, who once again, you know, is a relatively prominent conservative commentator. And Lindsay has spoken about the importance of accurately understanding the legacy of John A. McDonald, not vilifying him, and understanding that he did many great things for Canada. And so she was approached by quote unquote Forge Media. And in these emails, they said, oh, we want to hear about the real legacy of John A. McDonald. And she eventually realized that this was not real, but they spent months deceiving her and even like got her to sign a contract to create a John A. McDonald toy. So this was not a simple act of deception. This was rather sophisticated and involved.
5: Yeah, and it was all paid for by our tax dollars.
6: Yep, and it gets even worse. So then they also invited some retired Mounties to give an interview. And they were told that they were going to, you know, that the show was going to be a documentary called like Life After Service. And they arrived and their phones were taken away. They were told this was standard practice. And then they were basically harassed about the history of the RCMP, including its real and perceived, you know, crimes in the past. So you have these retired Mounties who often, you know, some of them might have PTSD from their service, who were flown over to Vancouver so they could go through a struggle session, essentially, for these activists. Now look, on my end, I think that if you want to do this kind of prank show, then sure, that's your right. But don't expect to get taxpayer dollars to subsidize it. And what bothers me here is that this is clearly a form of political activism that targets conservatives specifically, and it's being run by the CBC. So the CBC here is sponsoring, with a lot of money, partisan activism against conservatives. And this is completely inappropriate.
5: And being deceptive at the same time.
6: Yep. Yeah, I mean, we should expect more from our national broadcaster. Our national broadcaster should not be supporting projects that lie to conservative, to any thinker, really. Lie to Mounties, for God's sake. And then use tax, like, this is completely obscene.
5: Yeah.
6: But anyways, there was a huge furor. And as Brian Lilly, you know, my colleague at Post Media, reported, so the whole thing was canceled. So the CBC says they're pausing the production. Because they want to make sure that it doesn't negatively impact their news brand. And now they're reviewing the existing footage. But in the statement that they gave to Brian, which he forwarded over to me, they don't actually apologize for anything. They say that, I'm going to quote directly. They say, social experiments and satirical prank shows are a long established television format used by broadcasters and streamers around the world, including many public broadcasters. In this case, the Indigenous creators are using the format for Northern Tales, a form of comedy is being deployed to increase better understanding of historical injustices against Indigenous peoples and support truth and reconciliation in Canada. Mm-hmm. So they can't even acknowledge the fact that this is a hyper-partisan approach to discussing Indigenous history or Canadian history. So they're not really apologizing. They just feel as if they're getting too much heat publicly for this.
5: Jeez. Well, and as we pointed out with Chris Sims in our first hour from the Canadian Taxpayers Federation, the CBC, even though it has been ordered to release this information, it has spent so far $59,000 of our taxpayer money on lawyers to fight an order to show people how many people actually subscribe to their streaming services. You know, the last CEO of the CBC, Catherine Tate, when asked about this in a Commons committee, she said, oh, we have millions of people. Well, guess what? Not many people view the CBC. And now they're using our tax dollars and giving no transparency on what our $1.4 billion is doing on their streaming services. And anybody with half a brain knows that you have to get ratings in broadcasting, TV and radio. And you know what? It sounds like nobody's listening, and they won't be transparent because it will make a fibber out of former CEO Tate, and it will finally reveal that we're wasting a lot of money on the CBC and nobody's watching it.
6: Well, that's the thing. One would imagine that if their numbers were really so high, that if they were doing well, that they would go out of their way to brag about that. but they're not. So, I mean, the fact that they're trying to conceal their ratings shows that there's probably something amiss here. I mean, it's not 100% certain, but it seems likely. And if no one's watching the CBC, then it seems like it is essentially a glorified welfare system for activist content creators who want to imagine that they're journalists, even though no one's, very few people are actually consuming their material.
5: Yeah. Well, you know, like I pointed out to Chris, Adam, I was saying, for example, I mean, this is how crazy it is, but this is a good example. Let's say one of our really great salespeople here at 610 CKDB goes out in search of a client to advertise on my show. And say it's a restaurant, and they go into the restaurant, and, you know, I'm so-and-so from sales. We sure would like you to advertise on the Gene Valaitis show. Well, the first thing that person would say is, well, how many people listen to the Gene Valaitis show? Could you imagine the salesperson saying, I can't tell you, it's a secret?
6: No, you're going to have to sue me to find out.
5: Yeah, yeah. And don't worry, the taxpayers of Canada will pay for it. Oh, the CBC, yikes.
6: You know, it can't get defunded soon enough.
5: Yep, I agree. Great story this morning. Take care of your health and watch out for those drones, and we'll talk to you again tomorrow.
6: Talk to you then.
5: All right, there he goes, Adam Szivo. He's in Ukraine. Man, machine guns, drones. Man, what a life this guy lives. Okay, a quick break for the weather. When we return, a highlight from Niagara in the Morning with Steph Vivier. It's all next year on 610 CKTB. I can't tell you how many people listen. Niagara's News and Talk with me, Gene Valaitis.
7: 18 degrees today with a chance of showers that seems to have passed us by already. Mix of sun and cloud for the rest of the day. Overnight, 6 degrees. Tomorrow, it's going to be 14 degrees with sunny skies. On Friday, 17 degrees and cloudy. Saturday, 16 degrees with showers. And Sunday, same thing, 16 with some rain. Right now, it's 13 degrees outside. With your 610 CKTB weather, I'm Alex Hobson.
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2: You should be listening to Niagara in the Morning with Steph Vivier. It's up and on Monday to Friday, 5:30 to 9. And this morning, Steph was talking about Help Kids Shine, in case you missed it.
3: Good morning to you, and I can't believe it, May 20th already, more than halfway through the month of May, and that means more than halfway through our Help Kids Shine month as we raise funds for the Niagara Children's Center. Let's check in now and see how things are going for this great campaign with Pam Sharp, Director of Development with Niagara Children's Center. Good morning, Pam.
4: Good morning, Steph.
3: How are you?
4: I'm wonderful. Thanks so much for having me.
3: Absolutely. Anytime. Just wanted to check in, see how things are going. I know this is such a busy month for you guys over in the development area of Niagara Children's Center. So how are things going?
4: Oh, things are going great. I mean, it's a busy month, but it's so wonderful because we get the opportunity to work with community members who want to help. So it's been such a great month for us so far. You know, we're not finished yet, but lots of the community members coming together, you know, hosting events and doing whatever they can to help the children that we serve. And it's really special for us to get to work closely with our ambassador families as well this month.
3: Yeah, it's been such a pleasure, Pam, and thank you so much for setting those ambassador family interviews up. I just have really loved, you know, chatting with the staff, of course, but the families, like, and the kids, they just really leave a mark on your heart. I had, you know, little Elijah in studio here last week, and just, you know, what a joy.
4: Oh, I know. He's got the biggest smile. You can't help but smile when you meet him.
3: Definitely. So you mentioned some of those events. What's still to come this month that people haven't yet, you know, jumped in? They want to go and participate in something else. What more could we be doing? What's on the way?
4: Well, there's still some month-long campaigns that have been happening in the community. So Chili and Agave is doing a promotion for us. So is George's Greek Village. So you can visit those restaurants all month long. And they're doing some fundraising for us, giving us a portion of some of their sales. And then we have our celebration brunch coming up. I can't believe it's already next week. But tickets are still available for anyone who wants to join us and celebrate the campaign on May 29th at White Oaks. We've got some Niagara Children's Center merchandise available that you can purchase on our website. Portion of that comes back to support the center. And then, of course, just making a direct donation. So we really need that community donations this month, but also year-round. So we encourage the community to think of becoming a monthly donor so that we have that core funding to support our programs all year.
3: Okay. And what, again, can you remind us of what the goal is for this month?
4: So the goal this year is $350,000. We're about 65% there, so we're on track for where we are in the month, and we're hopeful that we're going to be able to achieve that by the end of May.
3: Okay, yeah, I was going to say, I think we're about 65% done May, so it's all coming together as it should. Anything different this month, this time around, Pam, in terms of people and they're donating? I know it's always a different story, and often it comes when somebody either themselves have to or get to engage with the center, or they know someone in their lives who engage. Have you heard any of those types of stories?
4: Absolutely. And I mean, ever since I joined the center, that's been a common occurrence for me. You know, I tell people where I work and I hear, oh, my child went there, or my niece came there, or, you know, my neighbor. So really, the center does touch so many lives. I mean, we serve about 6,000 kids every single year, but we've got about 4,000 still on our wait list. So the need in our community is really great. And that's where we really need that community support to help us meet that need.
3: All right. So what's the best thing to do? Should we go to the center's website? I know our website, 610ckdb.com, has links for folks.
4: Yeah, either one. So you can access it through your website. You can access it through helpkidsshine.ca. We're always happy to meet with community members. So if anyone's curious about the center, you want to know more, feel free to reach out. We're always happy to give tours and show people around and really let the community know what your support does for families in our community. Because community really is what it supports. I mean, when I think of the programs that donations fund 100%, so those are our family engagement program, our recreation program, our behavior therapy program, those are all programs that give children and families that sense of community and help them to participate fully. And that's so important with childhood development. So, you know, it's the community making that sense of community for our kiddos. And we're so grateful for that support.
3: I really do encourage anyone, if you've got some time, make an appointment, go in and get a tour of the facility. It was so great to have the kickoff right just at the facility this year. I think it, you know, it really spoke to a little bit deeper of the message of what exactly is going on in our community and the great work that the Children's Center does. So I love that, and really just encourage anybody to, if you have a chance, to go and take a tour.
4: Yeah, thanks, Steph. And I do hear every single time I give a tour, I had no idea how much you did, or I had no idea how big the space is, even though, you know, us as staff are feeling like we need a bigger space to be able to serve the community. But I think really once you see it for yourself, you have so much deeper of an understanding of the work that happens there and how the donations are helping children and families.
3: That's good stuff. All right, Pam, well, keep the good work going. Keep the caffeine going. I know it's a busy one for you guys. And like you said, I can't believe the wrap-up's already next Friday, but lots of time between now and then to reach that goal.
4: Absolutely. Thanks so much for all your support, Steph.
3: Anytime. Pam Sharp joining us this morning, Director of Development with Niagara Children's Center.
2: 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You've heard the commercials right here on 610 CKTV. The 11 o'clock news, like the actual news, is coming up next. It's followed by the latest on the news, the late edition, my take on what's going on. And if you go on social media today, I'm going to make a request that you do something. And we're talking Facebook, we're talking Instagram, and we're talking Threads, not Twitter. Also next hour, David Lees, the president and CEO of the Frontier Center for Public Policy. He always joins us on Wednesday. And finally, before we land this baby in 61 minutes, we'll talk to John Gonzo. He's in the air chair with the drive starting at 2 this afternoon. It's all next on 610 CKTB. Niagara's News and Talk, I'm Gene Valaitis.
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10: Good morning, I'm Matt Holmes. Here's what's making news. Murder charges have been laid after a woman was found dead in a home in St. Catharines last week. We get all the details from CKTV's Bunny Heslop.
11: Police were called out to a home in the area of Lake Street and Lakeshore Road on Friday afternoon at 4:15. A woman was found dead and a man was discovered with non-life-threatening injuries. On Monday, 40-year-old Joshua St. Omer was arrested and charged with second-degree murder. Police say the identity of the victim is not being released at this time. Reporting in Niagara, Bonnie Heslop, 610 CKTV News.
10: The union representing workers at the Canada Border Services Agency says they're disappointed with a government decision to fund outside staffing to guard immigration holding centers. The union arguing that the work should be done by federal staff. The government's spring economic update listed $238 million in funding for the CBSA to bring in guards with higher security training to four immigration detention facilities in Canada. A CBSA spokesperson says funding is not for additional guard resources, but to maintain uninterrupted service as guards' contracts expire. Well, figures show that Canada's foreign service cuts are disproportionately affecting positions based abroad over those that are actually headquartered in Ottawa.
12: In total, the data shows more than 340 rotational positions are being cut. More than 10% of the staff cuts at Global Affairs are for posts abroad, a rate three times the cut to staff who only work in Canada. Former Ambassador Jeremy Kinsman says the cuts show a foreign service that is too focused on paperwork instead of actually achieving diplomatic goals abroad. He says Prime Minister Mark Carney has drummed up immense interest in Canada right around the world, but Ottawa cannot take full advantage if its embassies are not adequately staffed.
10: The Public Health Agency of Canada says there has never been an imported case of Ebola in Canada. It also confirms they're assessing the importation risk of Ebola amid an outbreak in Central Africa that has claimed 130 lives, despite it initially being deemed as very low. The assessment comes as Canada gets set to host its first World Cup game in less than a month. The agency says there are currently no travel-related health measures specific for Ebola at Canada's borders, but it will monitor and update public health interventions as needed. The famous Canadian snowbirds Ariel team are being grounded. The nine jet squadron will have their classic jets replaced with new ones. Prime Minister Mark Carney says the snowbirds are a part of Canada's heritage.
9: The planes, which had been, and I've, like many Canadians, have enjoyed the demonstrations of the snowbirds over the years, absolutely extraordinary and a source of pride.
10: This year will be the final one for the snowbird air shows in their current planes. Officials are unsure when the new planes will be in operation, only that they expect them to be ready early in the 2030s. A new poll suggesting Canadians are worried about sports betting becoming a problem.
13: 7 in 10 people who responded to a recent online poll by the Angus Reid Institute said they're worried about an increase in problem gambling. Just under half of those surveyed said they think the rise of online betting is a bad thing. The survey also looked to find out who is gambling on sports and found the highest rate of participation among men under age 55.
10: Just under half of the respondents who were betting on sports said they had used a responsible gambling tool like a deposit limit or a spend tracker. And over to entertainment news, Rod Stewart seems to be hinting at retirement from touring.
14: During a call into British sports network TalkSport, the singer was asked about his upcoming touring plans. He told the host that he has 40-something shows planned for this year, a 2027 tour planned in the UK, and that'll probably be it. He added, "I'll have to do something new. Come on your show more often." The 2027 shows Stewart referred to haven't officially been announced as of yet.
10: Stewart's set to play the OLG stage at Fallsview Casino in August. For more news in Niagara, go to our website, 610cktb.com. Forecast, the heat is gone, and we're back to more seasonal temperatures today. A high of 18 with some clouds, maybe a little sun working its way in through the afternoon. Clear skies tonight, low down to 6, so single digits again. Sunny and 14 tomorrow. Friday, some cloud cover sitting around 17. And then the weekend, Saturday and Sunday, some cloud cover, maybe showers, a high of 16. I'm Matt Holmes. News next in an hour on 610 CKTB. Niagara's News and Talk.
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2: Okay, so are you on Facebook, Threads, Instagram, maybe all three, maybe two, maybe one? After you hear this story, you may want to go on and tell Mark Zuckerberg what you think of him. So what happened? Meta, the parent company, they asked all of their employees to work from home today. Why? Because at 4 a.m. this morning, an email was sent out to 8,000 of their employees. And that email said, "You're fired. Bye. Thanks for working for us." Yeah, you're going to get a severance package. They fired 8,000 people by email. I mean, could you imagine, like, you're in bed, you're worried, you're stressed out, you're just looking at the alarm clock, 3:55, 3:56, am I about to get fired? Oh, man, that is terrible behavior. You don't treat people like that. That's awful. So 8,000 people were fired at Facebook, Threads, and Instagram today. Oh, that's not the end of it. After this, Meta plans to fire more employees in August and then another round towards the end of 2026. And nothing says we treat our people nicely like being fired right around Christmas. Totally, Meta will be firing 15,000 people this year alone. Oh, my boy, they must be in serious money trouble. Oh, no. No, they're not in money trouble at all. The net income Meta made in the last 12 months is $70 billion. $70 billion. And now you're going to fire, by the end of the year, 15 to 17,000 people. Mark Zuckerberg, please, what's the deal?
3: I want to say, up front, that I take full responsibility for this decision. I'm the founder and CEO. I'm responsible for the health of our company, for our direction, and for deciding how we execute that, including things like this. And this was ultimately my call. And it was one of the hardest calls that I've had to make in the 18 years of running the company. And a lot of why it's hard is, obviously it has a big impact on your lives.
2: Duh.
3: But also, for our mission, we're losing people who, you've really put your heart and soul into this place. And, each of you is talented and yeah, passionate.
2: Why are you firing them?
3: Each of you has played a role in making Meta the success that it is. I want to say...
2: Oh, Muffin. Oh, it was your idea. You feel bad. You're about to ruin thousands of people's lives. Do you know what it's like when you get fired? I bet somebody listening knows. I've been fired. Happens a lot in broadcasting. You leave the office with the biggest pit in your stomach you could never imagine. You get stressed out. First thing you do, what did I do wrong? Second thing, did I do anything wrong? Do they not like me? I worked real hard. Then you have to go home. And if you're married, you have to say to your spouse, they fired me. And right away, how are we going to pay the rent, mortgage? How about food? Do we, I was just going paycheck to paycheck. What am I going to do next month? Mark Zuckerberg, man, they made $70 billion in the last 12 months. And yeah, it's my idea. I take responsibility. Yeah, and you can go home to your billions and billions of dollars after destroying 8,000 families at 4 o'clock in the morning. Wow. Okay, I promise this is the last time I'm going to talk about the snowbirds. You know the story I told you yesterday. When I was a kid, my dad, the late Dr. Felix, and I, our father-son deal was we went to air shows. And I love the snowbirds. And I told you this yesterday. As a member of the media, I was once invited to fly with the snowbirds during a practice. And it was absolutely thrilling. And my air sick bag never even opened up. That's how much I liked it. And you know something? The snowbirds unite Canada. We have lots of disagreements in Canada, among people, among provinces. you know, the oil pipelines, no oil pipelines, BC versus Alberta, Quebec versus the rest of the country. But one thing that unifies us is seeing those nine jets just go flying across the sky. And 2 years ago, the then Defense Minister, Bill Blair, reviewed all the equipment, and they knew that the Snowbirds were, you know, getting close to being replaced. Couldn't get spare parts. But they did not do anything. They did not get into procurement mode. So yesterday, it was announced that the Snowbirds will be grounded at the end of the year. And they may not be back until 2030, 2031, 2032, 2033. Who knows? I mean, this is sad. It's very, very sad. Now, why didn't they react quickly and get this done 2 years ago? I mean, look at how quickly we react to Ukraine needing our help. Since 2022, $25.5 billion. But the Snowbirds, you know, hey, RCMP, watch your back. Will the musical ride be next? Now, and this is really interesting, the Prime Minister reacted during a news conference about something else. And you'll hear the question. Now, if you can make it through his endless ums and ahs, and if you can sort of understand his word salad and his political correctness, his attitude yesterday was, hey, don't blame me, man. It was Katy Perry's boyfriend's fault.
4: At a time when you're promoting national unity and pride and with all these announcements, why ground the Snowbirds for years instead of kind of keeping them afloat while you get the new planes?
5: A couple of things. First, I arrived with the situation with the Snowbirds, the planes, which had been, and I've, like many Canadians, have enjoyed demonstrations of the Snowbirds over the years. It's absolutely extraordinary, and a source of pride, as you say, Rafi. We inherited a situation, or I inherited a situation where the planes literally had come to the end of their lives. They were unique in many respects. They didn't have the parts and other things to safely fly. So they are, the Snowbirds will continue, and new planes are being commissioned and will arrive. So sometimes you inherit things that you move as fast as you can. At the center, I agree with the sentiment of your question. This is part of our heritage, like the musical ride.
2: Well, I inherited this problem from Joe Biden. Oh, I'm sorry, that's Trump. I inherited this problem from Katy Perry's boyfriend. Well, from our what could possibly go wrong department, an announcement from Ontario Premier Doug Ford.
6: 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So make sure to gather, watch, and celebrate one of the greatest sporting events in the world, and let's all cheer on Team Canada.
2: Okay, so the bars and restaurants from the 11th of June to the 19th, you'll be able to drink until 4 a.m. What could possibly go wrong? Do you ever watch the news in the morning or, you know, listen to Matt in the morning here on 610 CKTB? All of the bad stuff, all of the shootings, all of the bad crimes, they always seem to happen after, you know, about 2 a.m. in the morning, you know, two men shot, so and so forth. You know, at 3 o'clock this morning, Niagara Regional Police responded to a stabbing in Welland. You know, these men were shot. There's been a murder in St. Catharines early. The bodies were discovered from the previous night. Nothing good happens after 2 a.m. Then you mix in a little bit of alcohol and then a bunch of people watching football, soccer in the middle of the night. I mean, I'll be honest with you, I'm a boomer. I can barely make it past the end of Jeopardy. You know, my eyes are, you know, I'm doing the face plant, during Final Jeopardy, going, please, let me go to bed now. Good idea, bad idea? Let me know. 905-688-2582. And that's Valaitis on the news, the late edition.
7: And this is your 610 CKTV weather forecast. Today, as I was saying earlier, the rain was this morning. We're not expecting any rain for the rest of the day. So we've got 18 degrees with a mix of sun and cloud. 6 degrees overnight, clear skies. Tomorrow it'll be 14 and sunny, no changes there. Friday, 17 degrees and cloudy. Saturday, looking like 15 degrees with some showers. And then on Sunday, 20 degrees with a 40% chance of showers. Right now it's 14 degrees with your 610 CKTV weather. I'm Alex Hobson.
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2: All right, still to come until we land this baby at 12 noon. After the bottom of the hour, we'll check in with John Gonzo. He's in the air chair for the drive starting at 2 this afternoon. I was listening to John yesterday afternoon, man, when I was working on today's show. You have to listen to Gonzo. Man, he does a really great show in the afternoon. All right, every Wednesday, it's my pleasure to welcome back a regular guest to the show. He is David Lees, President and CEO of the Frontier Center for Public Policy. Good morning, David.
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2: First of all, congratulations. I watched every single 51 minutes of your interview with the U.S. Ambassador to Canada, Pete Hoekstra, and I want to talk to you about that. But first of all, since you and I last spoke, the Prime Minister was in Alberta last Thursday, the day after we spoke, and met up with Daniela Smith and signed this what some people are calling a DOA memo of understanding about this about this new energy deal. One of the things I noticed, and I picked up on this after listening to a couple of CEOs of major Canadian energy companies on the Sunday talk shows, was that they pointed out something. You know, they said if it was a really good deal, we would have been there for the signing. There were people from the electricity or electrical companies across Canada, but no oil executives out there. I mean, what's your take on the deal? Is it dead on arrival?
18: I think pretty much it is. The reality is that without 100% guarantees on elements of the project, which really the decision makers can't offer at this point. I mean, you could argue they're trying, but the reality is that capital goes where it is welcome, and you can do business. And in this case, I think you'd have to be pretty naive to believe that you could pull it off. So what's the point of it? Is it theater, quite frankly, or is it actually about doing business and getting this country moving again?
2: Yeah. Well, that was the exact quote from one of the energy guys saying capital goes where it's welcome, and it hasn't been welcome in Canada in a long, long time. And if you take a look at, you know, what comes down to a carbon tax, if we ever get oil out of the ground, it'll be $8 more expensive than any other country that produces oil. So right away, you know, we've priced ourselves out of the market. We're not competitive.
18: Yeah, no, exactly. So it's like they've taken many key elements out of making it a possible business case. So the private sector would be all over it if it was a proper business case. And the reality is that this idea that so-called decarbonized oil has a market in the world. I mean, I just talk with people in the industry all the time. I don't hear this at all. Maybe it was some 20 years ago or 15 years ago. But no, the world of net zero has gone by, and Canada's still kind of in the dark ages on that policy. So, you know, you have to do a major reset as the world goes forward and demands all kinds of energy. I mean, we should be making hay like there's no tomorrow,
2: absolutely,
18: Gene, but we just can't seem to get it together and hear and listen to these policy points. It would make all the difference to our standard of living. It really would.
2: Yeah, no, absolutely. And also, the $1.2 billion to service our debt every single week of every single year. I mean, you know, as it's been pointed out to me, $1.2 billion could build a hospital. I mean, so think of 52 hospitals.
18: Yeah.
2: And think of what we could be doing that money that's essentially, you know, just going up in smoke. It's really incredible.
18: No, it's so true, Gene. It's a massive opportunity cost and opportunity to also just let people keep their money. I mean, people, you know, the last time I checked anecdotally and poll after poll shows that many Canadians are struggling, and understandably so in terms of affordability. We still have an inflation rate of some 2.8%. And a lot of that is driven by energy costs and by taxes. And I mean, just get rid of the carbon tax. I mean, and let's move on like other countries are, including the United States. So just our neighbor.
2: Yeah. Well, speaking of our neighbor, I encourage our listeners to go to the Frontier Center for Public Policy website and check out the interview that David conducted with the U.S. Ambassador to Canada, Pete Hoekstra. Now, sometimes he's pretty rough on his criticisms of Canada, but I think he's very honest as well. Can you summarize your interview and what you took away from the ambassador?
18: Well, absolutely. I thought it was a very interesting set of responses the ambassador gave. And I mean, the highlights would be, I mean, obviously he recognizes the incredible, extraordinary relationship we have with the United States. We do some, what is it, $1.4 trillion of trade every year. Mm-hmm. I mean, this is pretty amazing. I mean, we're the second largest trading partner to the United States now, second to Mexico. But we have every opportunity to even do bigger things. And I think that was what the ambassador was casting as a larger vision, that from critical minerals to energy to integrated manufacturing, everything and more we can do. And the United States is on a tear. They have easily, what is it, $21 trillion of investment capital coming in right now as we speak. Their economy is moving forward on so many angles. So, you know, that's our primary relationship. It doesn't mean that Canada shouldn't diversify. We can walk and chew gum at the same time here. But the other thing that I found fascinating that the ambassador, you know, he was kind of walking the diplomatic line as he does so well, but he's pretty frank, but he's also saying, look, I'm concerned that Canada doesn't really want a trade deal with the United States, because he was outlining, if I heard him correctly, and I think I did,
2: yep,
18: the framework for a deal was done last fall, and Canada just has not enabled the negotiators to finish the job. And I find that disappointing, if that's true, and I don't assume everything is true necessarily, but that just enables uncertainty, and we need to get on with business. And meanwhile, the United States is open for business, and just as we talked about earlier, Canada is still trying to get its act together. It doesn't make sense.
2: Yeah, you know, and the other thing is, you know, as a result of the Davos speech and a lot of what our Prime Minister has said since then, it's all about moving away from the United States. Well, you can talk about moving away, but the math just doesn't add up. It's still our biggest trading partner, and we're in a sense saying, okay, bye bye.
18: Yeah, and that's a great point, Gene, is we need to be rational. We need to be clear-minded about our interests and opportunities for the sake of, what is it again? Oh, yes, our jobs, our future, everything.
2: Yes.
18: So let's put aside the histrionic fits around Orange Man Bad and all the rest. Let's get on with business and building our own country so we don't get in our own way. Let's have free trade in Canada while we're at it and get rid of the nasty regulations. But I would tell you this. It's also interesting the way the ambassador underlined that they do watch or listen carefully to the language being used by our leaders. So if the relationship is described as ruptured,
2: yeah,
18: right? Ruptured. That is really, that is quite extraordinary language, to use that word, that says, well, the relationship is done. Well, are we really going to go down that path? Is that just kind of creating a kind of a political drama that really we can't afford to play that game? And I think that's that gave me real pause for sure.
2: You know, another game we're playing is boycotting things, and I never thought that boycotts really work. I just think it hurts the mm-hmm. little guy. And we learned this week in Ontario. Before we took all U.S. wine, spirits, and beer off the shelves, the LCBO purchased $79 million worth of alcohol, and it's sitting in warehouses. And we found out this week that to store it and insure it is costing Ontario $21 million a year. It's like, I think it's time to get over it.
18: It really is, and it's a good example where, you know, we're playing politics with stuff. Like, if you think of the whole liquor system in Ontario, I mean, there's other examples in other provinces where you just give it to the corner store, and I know that Ontario's done part of that, but just get rid of that system. Does it really make sense?
2: No.
18: Because then it's all subject to crazy decisions in politics, right?
2: Yeah. Finally, before I run out of time with you, David, this week, I've always been a proponent of saying small things matter. And something happened yesterday that really, really upset me. And that's the snowbirds being grounded after the end of the year. And I mentioned on the show several times, you know, when I was growing up, my dad took me to air shows. And that was kind of me growing up. And I know we disagree about a lot in Canada. But one thing we don't disagree about are the snowbirds. And they unify the country. You know, I've never been to an air show where somebody boos the snowbirds. And now it's going to take until 30, whenever, if we ever finally get them back. They got this wrong. I think that, Carney should say, hang on, I hear you. We're going to get new jets. We're going to do it next year. Don't you think that really matters? It really is about national unity. And I wonder if the musical ride is next.
18: Wow. Gene, you're spot on with those comments. I couldn't resonate more with you on that one. This is not just symbolism. It's really about a metaphor for the need to get on with rebuilding our incredible armed forces. I mean, it's just, they've been, and this has been happening over decades. And I think there's great lessons to be learned from the snowbirds as a metaphor. I mean, these people are to be congratulated for their incredible skills and dedication. And we've let them down. I mean, it's not just the decision makers, but we've let them down. So my hope is that Canadian citizens from coast to coast to coast will raise their voice and say, this is wrong. This is a emblematic symptom of the need to get this country moving. And it is a really sad day when the snowbirds end. And it's not like this was a surprise. It's not like this was not flagged years ago. But it says something about our decision makers that they just don't have our back. Because when it comes to the defense of this nation, what could be more important than that?
2: Yeah. Well, to paraphrase Sesame Street, today's letter is P, and that stands for procurement.
18: Exactly. Yes, indeed. Yeah, let's get on with the purchasing stuff. I mean, how many times have we gone back and forth on the F-35 decision?
2: No kidding.
18: It's a long story, but I was involved in the back end of helping to deliver on that incredible project. There's a lot of

0: And this has been, this train wreck has been unfolding for years. It's well documented, but Canadians need to speak up. Because otherwise this will continue on our watch.
1: Yep. Great interview with Hoekstra, by the way. Thanks for this today, and we'll be talking again next Wednesday. Appreciate you.
0: Hey, thank you very much, Gene.
1: David Lees, President and CEO of the Frontier Center for Public Policy. After the break here, we're going to talk to John Gonzo. He's in the air chair for the drive this afternoon. I've got three interesting text messages that will certainly add to the show. I'll read those when I return. It's 6:10, CKTB, Niagara's News and Talk. I'm Gene Vilaitis.
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4: I'm Bonnie Heslop. Here's what's making news. Marineland says it's moving its bears to a sanctuary in the United States as the park winds down its operations. Marineland says the 12 bears are going to the Wild Animal Sanctuary in Colorado. It's a charity that sits on a massive property for large carnivores, including bears, lions, and tigers. The shuttered Niagara Falls Amusement Park says it packed up the bears yesterday morning. The park closed to the public in the summer of 2024 after the death of its owner and is up for sale now. Marineland is also working with a coalition of American aquariums in a bid to move its 30 belugas and 4 dolphins. Parts of Ontario cleaning up after a powerful thunderstorm downed trees and prompted tornado warnings. Storm researchers in the areas of London and Huntsville are investigating reports of tornadoes. Police in Huntsville say a 19-year-old died after he was struck by a falling tree. About 2,700 customers were without power this morning in southwestern Ontario. The storm blew through Hamilton and Niagara last night, bringing heavy thunderstorms. Your weather forecast, mix of sun and cloud today, high going up to 18.
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8: Thanks for the text messages at 905-688-2582. A few rolling in about me talking about the snowbirds today. Stuart in St. Catharines writes, regarding the snowbirds, we, the peoples of Canada, when we do travel or meet other people who are not Canadians, we introduce ourselves as Canadian. And their reply is mostly, oh, you're the snowbirds then. Yeah, I get that. On Doug Ford, allowing bars and restaurants during the World Cup to be open until 4 a.m., somebody from the 905 writes in, bad idea, Gene, inviting more crime. And what about the pub and restaurant workers? I hope they get a choice to work until 4 a.m. or to turn it down. Yeah, so true. All right, coming up at 2 o'clock this afternoon, it's The Drive. Your host is John Gonzo, and we welcome him to this show. Good morning.
9: Hey, good morning, Gene.
8: I'm going to ask you the question. You know, I've been introducing Doug Ford, making the announcement about bars and restaurants being able to serve alcohol during the World Cup until 4 a.m. And I was saying the announcement is essentially coming from the what could possibly go wrong department. What's your take on that?
9: Well, 4 a.m. seems exorbitant. I mean, does nobody have a job? You know, and if you don't, how can you afford to stay in a bar till 4 a.m.? It just doesn't seem, it's pretty random number, 4 a.m. I think if you're staying up till 4 a.m., you're not going to be making it to work the next day. So probably not very productive. However, this happens on the weekend sometimes.
8: Yeah.
9: Yeah, I would say there'd be an increase in impaired driving and likely some issues in and around the bars. 4 a.m., it's not a wise hour of the morning,
8: well,
9: if you know what I mean. I don't know how you can't get it done till 2 o'clock or, you know, if you got to get it done, go till 2.
8: Yeah, well, you know,
9: should be able to get it done.
8: Ford said it's about different time zones so people can watch, you know, the games if they're late. You know, but here's my theory. Because, you know, you're a news freak. I'm a news freak. That's why we work at a station like this. I watch the morning news. Nothing good ever happens after 2 a.m. I mean, 2:15, shooting, a stabbing, 3:30, car chase, accident, you know, home invasions. Nothing good ever happens after 2 a.m. And now we're going to throw booze into the mix. Yikes.
9: Yeah, I was told my daughters, I raised them in Ottawa, and there's a place called The Market. You've probably been there.
8: Sure have.
9: It was a pretty quaint place for a long time, but of course it's turned to crime. It's run down. It's not what it used to be. And I always told my daughters who would go down there because, you know, Ottawa was kind of boring to them. They preferred to go to Toronto or Montreal to have fun. But I always told them, don't hang around till close, because that's when trouble happens. That's when everybody pours out at the same time. That's when the drug dealers may be around. That's when the fights are going to start. And so my advice as a father was leave before last call.
8: Leave every before time. Very good advice. Mind you, in Ottawa, everybody just hopped on the car and went to Hull.
9: Yeah, that was the day for sure. That was the thing to do. Not as much of that is going on anymore ever since they changed the hours. And of course, locally, all the years I spent in Niagara, we used to get on, you know, we'd get out of the bars here in Ontario around Niagara, and then we'd head on over across the ditch, as we called it, and spent a few more hours on the other side. So we'd prolong our night too. I'm not kidding you. That's what we did.
8: Yeah. But that was back in the day when the border guard going into the United States would say, country of residence. And you'd say, Niagara Falls. Okay. Come on in. I mean, you know what it's like now. Yeah. You passport and this and that. And after 9/11, everything changed. Well, I just wanted to get your take on that. I think it's interesting.
9: Yeah.
8: Yeah. Drink until nothing good ever happens after 2 a.m.
9: Yeah, we're not getting any wiser after 2 a.m., Gene, that's for sure.
8: Absolutely. Your reaction to the snowbirds being grounded, I'm devastated.
9: Well, it's unfortunate. The whole thing is, I've been watching it pretty closely. Now they're kind of kicking this down the road.
8: Yep.
9: They're talking about, what, next year? Well, until the new Jets come in, and that's on pause. So it seems to me like this could go on and on and on. This is one of those things that...
8: well, they're talking maybe 7 years. You know, 7 years, maybe.
9: Right. And what's... Can you imagine being people that go to the air show each and every year? Probably people from different countries.
8: Yeah, like me.
9: Yes, and imagine perhaps being the organizers of the air shows. I mean, they have other things they can do, but these are the superstars of the show.
8: Yep.
9: Right?
8: Yeah. Well, I was reading an article this morning because they're based in Saskatoon, Saskatchewan, and they have many air shows because that's where the force is based. And they're devastated. They said restaurant owners in Saskatoon say they're going to get killed this summer. Well, the summer after in 2027, because people show up in droves to Saskatoon, and their local economy really depends on that. But I think the bigger point is this, and I've been trying to make it all morning. This is about national unity. Nobody boos the snowbirds, right? And wherever you go, people cheer the snowbirds from one coast to another. And they knew these planes were wearing out, and they did nothing. It's like they don't understand procurement whatsoever. And I said this jokingly this morning, but maybe not so much. Like, should the RCMP be, you know, looking around behind their back? Like, is the musical ride going to be next?
9: Well, it's just the kind of thing that gets cut for sure.
8: Yep.
9: And, and you're right. It's a very national, like the RCMP used to be in Canada. We used to absolutely be completely proud of the RCMP. And I don't want to paint the barn door with one brush. But I think over the last decade or so, that's kind of fallen down a little bit. But what I think about Canadian culture, Gene, and we had a prime minister claim that we didn't have any.
8: Yeah.
9: And we're starting to see indications of that. And that worries me because the Canada that I love so much is the Canada that I love so much.
8: Yes.
9: It's the Canada that I grew up and got to know.
8: Yeah. We're a little messed up at the moment. It's such a shame. Hey, I have to tell you, and I want you to take this seriously. I was working in my office yesterday on today's show. Had you on all afternoon long. Man, yesterday's show, man, you knocked it out of the park. It was great.
9: Oh, thanks, Gene. I mean, you must suck up the news. You know, you get right home, you probably have a little nap, and right back at it again.
8: No, I can't
9: sucking
8: nap.
9: In
8: no.
9: all that information.
8: No. I got to tell you something. When I was doing morning radio, I could never nap because when I have a nap in the afternoon, it's like a grizzly bear coming out of a cave and just look out. So I had to stop doing that years ago. I can't nap. It's a different person, Dr. Jekyll and Mr. Hyde.
9: Well, that's why I had to stop doing morning radio because of that. I didn't nap either. So either you nap in the afternoon or you're going to bed at 6 o'clock at night.
8: Well, I always make it to the end of Jeopardy. Put it like that.
9: Okay.
8: That's my barometer.
9: Tough gig.
8: Yeah. Please get to Final Jeopardy. Please get to Final Jeopardy. Anyway, your show is your show. Honestly, it was so good yesterday. I just wanted to let you know in front of everybody.
9: Oh,
8: listening.
9: Thanks, man.
8: And still no X-Poll, man. We can't figure that one out. What a drag.
9: Well, we're working on that. It's just that, it was, I was so reliant on X for that. And they've hit us with an algorithm of some sort.
8: That's bizarre.
9: People are voting and it's not showing. It's a drag, but there are other means out there. I mean, we've had some good suggestions. I've been monkeying around and fiddling around with different, ways of platforms that I can use to get our listeners' votes in, Blue Sky and some others, but they seem, it doesn't seem as easy as the X polls were. Perhaps we'll try it again maybe next week just to see if you know what it's like, Gene, trying to get in touch with a social media?
8: Oh.
9: There's no such thing. No, it's all run by bots. Yeah. So you can't talk to anybody.
8: No. Really nice. Oh, boy. Elon Musk, we're going to find you and beat you to within an inch of your life. All right.
9: For the X-Pole.
8: For the X-Pole. This is John Gonzo you're messing with, mister. Get that X-Pole happening. What else is coming up on the show before we get before we introduce our new top 10 list?
9: Yeah, so today on the show, we talked about this yesterday a little bit, Gene, and we're spending a lot of money to spite the Americans on booze that we already purchased. Mm-hmm. There has to be a better way so that we don't waste up to $20 million. And the man responsible for that study that got those, the CBC on that story and got the different stories out there in the media was Associate Professor Michael Armstrong, who is at Brock University.
8: Yeah.
9: So he's the guy. He did all the math and there's a cost to spite, and there's got to be better ways to doing that. So we're going to discuss that with the architect of that study, Gene, today.
8: Yeah, that's $79 million worth of stuff that we already purchased. You know, one simple solution is a glass, a couple of ice cubes, put it back, let's sell it. Come on. I think it's about time.
9: Well, a lot of it also is, this is something that we haven't talked about a whole bunch. A lot of it, like the ready-mix drinks or the beer or the cheaper wines, they're expiring. So we're just basically pouring it down the drain here. Can there not be a raffle an auction perhaps for a charity? Or there's got to be a better way than just to keep it tucked away. And, when you're keeping it tucked away, you're taking up storage space for all the other products. But, I think that, we, the LCBO, like you said yesterday, is the biggest purchaser of alcohol in the world. I'm certain that we're probably creating new habits for Canadians, and this will likely sting the Americans forever, ever, and ever. Never mind us eating this amount of money that we're going to be looking at spending just by doing nothing.
8: Yeah, and it was decided by one guy, Doug Ford. I mean, did you have any say in this? I didn't.
9: No, and it's funny because I don't know if you caught this, but British Columbia is actually throwing a little nuance into this. They've said that we're only going to do the ban against red states, the ones that voted Trump in. So, for example, California's okay. California wine's fine. So they did it that way.
8: Yeah. Well, that's David Eby. And I lived in British Columbia for a little while before I moved back home. And, David Eby, let's just say the canoe's in the water, but no oars.
9: Well, can you imagine living in British Columbia right now? We think our gas is expensive here. Mm-hmm. It's how expensive is it there and in California?
8: Yeah, absolutely brutal. Absolutely brutal. Now, are we...
9: Also today...
8: Please,
9: James Buren. Matters of the Home. We're going to have our regular guest, James Buren, in today, too. With Matters of the Home, we'll talk to our home inspector. And we're going to discuss even the 407 today. I wanted to talk to James about this. He's got thoughts on the 407, which is an interesting discussion. One of those things that, I take the 407 because time is so important to me when I'm trying to get out there and have a good time, but I do it with a grumble or two, and prices are going up on the 407. My father-in-law has never driven on the 407. We built it. Ontarians built it, and then they privatized it, and we're just getting shafted the whole time.
8: Yeah, I don't regularly take the 407, but I took a wrong turn about 4 months ago, and I got on the 407, and I said, oh, well, what the heck? It's, you know, the traffic's moving along. I'll just take it to where I'm going. 3 weeks later, I get a bill for $90. $90!
9: Yeah, I know, and it's kind of like the cost of a tank of gas, it seems like. It's just as much money as the gasoline is, so you're doubling your gas prices by taking the 407. It's usually pretty reliable, I admit, but it seems to be about $30 each way when I take it, and so if you double that up, it's $60. Put a trailer on, it's even more.
8: Wow.
9: And prices are going to go up, so we're going to be talking about that later on today, too.
8: Great. I'll be listening. Are we starting our new top 10 list today?
9: We are. We finished up our all-time breakfast cereals. You took Alphabets as your favorite.
8: Yep.
9: It was Nesquik for Alex. I took Frosted Mini Wheats, and Jenny went local for Shreddies.
8: Yeah.
9: And Dr. Chris, the Myth Doctor, picked Jenny for the healthiest pick at number one.
8: That's great. Alex and I failed.
9: Also, Yeah, and so did I. But also made locally. So it was a good local pick for Jenny, too.
8: Absolutely.
9: Right in Niagara Falls. And some of the neighborhoods in Niagara Falls smell like Shreddies.
8: That's a nice smell.
9: Yeah, it's actually pretty good, isn't it? I mean, mm-hmm. I can think of worse. We're going to start our new top 10. It's sci-fi movies. The new Star Wars movie, by the way, comes out this weekend. If anybody's interested in that, The Mandalorian. So we're going to start it at 10 this afternoon. And, you know, what we do is we ask you guys to get it going in the morning when we touch base. So I'm not sure if you're a sci-fi fan, either Eugene or Alex. But I'm a little bit on the sci-fis. But when I looked at my list, it came together really quickly because a lot of the best movies ever made are sci-fis.
8: Well, you know what? My list, when I got it together yesterday afternoon, my list for this is as bizarre as my playlist when I listen to things, my music collection. So in number 10 for me, we're going to go way, way, way back in time when Alex was floating around in the clouds with wings. I'm going with the first original Star Wars movie, because when that thing came out, I don't even remember how old I was.
9: 77.
8: Okay, so yeah. I was still in university in 77.
10: You know how old my dad was when that came out?
8: How old?
10: Five.
8: Five, okay. Yeah. Okay, okay. I was in second year university.
9: Just saying.
10: I just wanted to throw it out there.
8: Yeah, that's okay.
9: Just saying.
8: Hey, I'm proud of my age.
9: Might as well be.
8: Okay, I was in second year university when that came out, and I remember a buddy and I, we went to see the original Star Wars film. It was spectacular.
10: Oh, yeah.
8: And I did something that I never do. Like the next day, the two of us, we went back and we saw it again because everything was so new in that movie. It was just, it blew me away.
9: Yeah, me too. I remember seeing it at the drive-in. I was just a kid with my parents, and I can tell you that movie absolutely, just like you said, blew me away.
8: Changed everything.
9: It did. It did. It absolutely did. It was swashbuckling. I mean, a lot of the stars in it we didn't even know, but they became huge stars after that.
8: Mm-hmm.
9: The story was compelling. I mean, all the sound effects,
8: yep,
9: and the sci-fi. It was incredible. I started getting a little older. And, you know, you get to that age where girls become more important and the guitar and, you know, stomping through the woods and bonfires. And I kind of left Star Wars after that. So we'll talk about that today. That's all timing in adolescence, too.
8: Yeah.
9: Alex, what do you got going on here today?
10: Well,
9: are you a big sci-fi dude?
10: Not really. But again, I'm not a huge movie watcher to begin with. The only one I think I'd be able to put an honest top 10 for is comedy movies, maybe. So there are some movies on here that I have seen, but some of them, it's a bit of a fabricated list, stuff that I just seen clips from and things like that. So we're going to kick things off at number 10. I'm going to go with Independence Day.
8: Oh, good.
9: Yeah, that's a big blockbuster right there. All right, guys, we'll let you get going. I know that you're going to get late on your break as we normally... I'm sure Alex is going out there.
10: the old 11:57 commercial break.
9: He's flailing his arms around. We'll talk to you later, guys.
8: Hit it out of the park again today. I'll be listening. Gonzo in the air chair with The Drive at 2 p.m. right here on 610 CKTB. Let's cue the music. Weather Fairy music, and one last look at the weather in the show.
10: 18 degrees with a mix of sun and cloud today. 6 degrees, clear skies overnight. Tomorrow, 14 degrees and sunny skies. 17 degrees and cloudy on Friday, and then unfortunately a rainy weekend ahead. 15 degrees with showers on Saturday, and 20 degrees with showers on Sunday. Right now, it's 14 degrees with your 610 CKTB weather. I'm Alex Hobson.
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8: All right, there we go for a Humpa Boo Boo Day, another show in the can. 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
8: You will. On the real Thursday.
10: On the actual Thursday.
8: On the actual Thursday. Yeah it is Thursday. I've got a lot of items planned for the show. We'll talk to Tom Dorsky from Black Box. Lidke has a take on an item in the news. And Vilaitis on the news early in late edition. We're trying to get a hold of somebody from Animal Justice to talk about the bears leaving Marineland and much more. Thanks for being with us today. Join me tomorrow morning right after Steph on 610 CKTV. Niagara's News and Talk. I'm Gene Vilaitis.
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22: In the news, Marineland says it is moving its bears to a sanctuary in the U.S. as the park winds down its operations. Marineland says the 12 bears are going to the Wild Animal Sanctuary in Colorado. It's a charity that sits on a massive property for nearly 1,000 large carnivores, including bears, lions, and tigers. The shuttered Niagara Falls Amusement Park says it's packed up the bears as of yesterday morning. The park closed to the public in the summer of 2024 after the death of its owner and is up for sale. Marineland is working with a coalition of American aquariums in a bid to move its 30 belugas and 4 dolphins. Several hundred deer also remain at the park as Marineland slowly works to remove them. A man is facing charges following a pair of indecent acts in Beamsville. CKTV's Matt Holmes.
23: Niagara Regional Police said they were called Monday to the area of St. Vladimir Crescent in Beamsville. A man was accused of exposing himself on two separate occasions while being fully within public view from the road. 67-year-old Colin Cobb from Lincoln is now facing charges. Detectives believe there may be further victims out there and asking anyone with information to contact police, residents, and businesses. They're also being asked to review any video footage and contact police if the suspect is observed. Reporting in Niagara, Matt Holmes, 610 CKTV News.
22: Parts of Ontario cleaning up today after powerful thunderstorms had downed trees and prompted tornado warnings. Storm researchers are in the areas of London and Huntsville to investigate reports of tornadoes there. Police in Huntsville say a 19-year-old died after he was hit by a falling tree. About 2,700 customers are without power this morning in southwestern Ontario. Another 3,000 lost power in central Ontario after the powerful storm. The storm blew through Hamilton and Niagara last night, bringing heavy thunderstorms, but no major injuries have been reported. Canada's budget watchdog says Canada will spend just over $1 billion to host the World Cup this summer.
24: That includes money from all levels of government, with Ottawa contributing $473 million and the rest coming from provinces and municipalities. The total averages out to $82 million per game for the 13 games that will be played in Toronto and Vancouver. The parliamentary budget officer says the costs are about in line with what previous host countries spent. In April, the federal government said it was allocating up to $145 million for security, on top of previously announced funding. Anya Cattadeglia, The Canadian Press, Ottawa.
22: U.S. President Donald Trump is defending the time frame of the Iran war. There's no negotiations on the table that would lead to a peace deal. The Strait of Hormuz is still being blockaded, and that's sending oil and gas prices significantly higher than they were before the war started 5 months ago. Before leaving to give the commencement address at the Coast Guard Academy, the president says he's not in a hurry to make a peace deal.
25: Let's put it this way. You were in Vietnam 19 years, right? You were in Afghanistan and these other places 10 years. You were in Iraq. How long were you in Iraq? 12 years. You were in Korea for 7 years. World War II is different. That was 4 years. I'm in for 3 months, and much of it's been ceasefire, so...
22: A liter of regular gas in Niagara today sits at $1.93. The Garden City Comedy Festival is back for 2026. Things kick off tonight at the Spotlight Comedy Club on St. Paul Street. Organizer David Green says the event started back in 2017, and the comedy community in Niagara continues to grow.
0: Like when I first started getting into comedy, I used to have to travel out of town all the time to find stage time. Now it's the opposite. Now you've got people coming from cities all across Ontario, hearing how great comedy is in Niagara, and they're coming down here and hitting up our shows. And, you know, the comedy community is so supportive. Everybody's now cheering each other on and raising each other up. So it's great to be a part of.
22: The event features a number of performances, including a fundraiser for Birchway Niagara on Friday night. Saturday night will be the gala night at the Performing Arts Center featuring a number of comics. If you want more information, go to GardenCityComedyFestival.com. And taking a look at your weather forecast, a mix of sun and cloud for today, high of 18, the UV index very high. Tonight, clear, low of 6, tomorrow sunny, high of 14. I'm Bonnie Heslop on 610 CKTV.
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3: As well, it would have been untenable, you would think, for other provinces to pay more, like businesses in other provinces to pay more in an industrial carbon tax versus in Alberta. So it sounds like that will be the case, that everybody will kind of get the same deal. Now, the politics of this, as I mentioned, are pretty interesting because it's all happening against the backdrop of a possible referendum in Alberta on the issue of separation. And in fact, I'm hearing from a couple of people in that province that we could get news on that toward the end of this week, that the premier of that province might herself add a question about staying in Canada to other questions that are likely coming before Albertans in the fall on a host of issues, but that would be part of a referendum. So basically, she would instigate the referendum herself on something like that. She might make that announcement as soon as Thursday in an address to Albertans. We'll see how all of that transpires this week. I've been told that nothing is 100% finalized, but that is certainly something that's under consideration. And David Eby, the premier of British Columbia, thinks it's that sort of threat, that looming threat of separation that is causing the federal government to give Alberta more.
5: This country cannot work if separatist premiers, others get all of the attention of the federal government, and those provinces where we're standing squarely behind Canada, where we're fighting for Canada, where we couldn't be more pro-Canadian in the projects we're advancing, you know, where we're left out of the discussion. That's a very straightforward message from me to the Prime Minister, and I'm hopeful he agrees with that.
3: So again, the premier will deliver that message. BC's premier, who you just heard, David Eby, will deliver that message to Prime Minister Mark Carney in a few hours in Vancouver. He also says he has this message for him.
5: The message I have for the Prime Minister is a pretty straightforward one. British Columbia backs Canada, and we need Ottawa to back British Columbia. We have $88 billion in projects, 34 different major projects, 40% of the projects of the Major Projects Office, real projects with proponents and routes and ready to go.
3: So it's getting heated. It was already heated and it's getting heated. And now it'll be interesting to see if basically the politics of this will dominate or there's some sort of middle ground everyone can arrive at. We're going to watch for that meeting with the Prime Minister and, of course, convey any updates that we get into our newsroom. And we're also going to talk about those politics, about that sort of political context with our daily debrief panel at the top of the next hour in about 50 minutes time. These premiers are not the only ones who want the prime minister to kind of make decisions in one way or another. We also have an interview for you today with the premier of Newfoundland and Labrador. Very interesting development there. It's a newly minted premier as of last year, a conservative. The Liberal government before him signed this big deal on Churchill Falls hydroelectricity. Now, you may be saying, why does that matter to me? Well, it was a deal with Quebec. There's an old deal that basically got Newfoundland and Labrador to supply Quebec with really, really cheap power. Everyone in the Atlantic kind of hated that deal, very upset about it. They made a new deal, but now that this premier says that deal isn't good enough, so we're going to go back to the negotiating table. But this time, it's Mark Carney who can play a role and solve this problem. Have a listen.
4: And the federal government's plan to move ahead with an electrification strategy with their national energy corridor. I think the projects that we have here in Newfoundland and Labrador between ourselves and Quebec fit right into that agenda. And I think there's an opportunity for the feds to work with us, work with both the province of Quebec, work with the province of Newfoundland and Labrador, and get these projects moving.
3: Okay, so that is Tony Wakeham. He is the Conservative Premier of Newfoundland and Labrador, talking about the federal government playing a bigger role in negotiating between his province and Quebec when it comes to supplying power and tons of it. Here's more of what he said he wants Prime Minister Mark Carney to do.
4: I don't think it's a case of forcing better terms on any province. I think it's a case of the two provinces getting together, do the negotiations, and having the federal government involved to say what is it exactly that they could bring to the table. Because you know, having the federal government with the commitments that they've made certainly changes what has happened in the past. I do believe there's a real opportunity here, and that you know, it's time to start thinking about this deal, not as a one-sided deal anymore. It's about talking about it as a partnership.
3: Newfoundland and Labrador Premier Tony Wakeham. The full interview is coming up in just a bit on the program. Has he talked to the Prime Minister about these asks?
4: I have spoken with the Prime Minister, and I have also spoken with the Minister of Natural Resources, yes. And both of them have lent their support. It's up for the province of Quebec and the province of Newfoundland and Labrador to get together to get the negotiation process started and then maybe determine exactly how best the federal government can help us.
3: All right, so Tony Wakeham, the Premier of Newfoundland and Labrador, will join me in a few moments on the program. We're also going to go one-on-one with Conservative MP Michael Chong. He's the foreign affairs critic for the Conservatives. He's paid his own way to Taiwan. He is joining us from Taiwan to talk about his visit there. You'll know, of course, that Taiwan is a real source of controversy when it comes to China. China believes that Taiwan should never be independent, that China should exercise authority over it. And there's a lot of focus on something called the Taiwan Strait and whether or not that will develop into something, you know, somewhat of a conflict or violence and who will defend Taiwan in that case. That's a subject of something Donald Trump talked about and sort of said some controversial things. And now, you know, China has warned Canada and Canadian MPs not to go to Taiwan. Basically, they are very opposed to it, is what they say. Michael Chong still went, and he'll talk to us about why coming up on the program. We're going to take a quick commercial.
22: We'll see a mix of sun and cloud this afternoon. The high 18 and the UV index is 9. That's considered very high. Clear for tonight, low going down to 6. Tomorrow, sunshine, high of 14. On Friday, it will be cloudy, high going up to 17. On Saturday, we will get some showers, high of 15. Sunday, cloudy, 40% chance of rain, high going up to 20. Monday, cloudy, chance of showers, high of 20. I'm Bonnie Heslop on 610 CKTV.
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3: It is 20 minutes past the top of the hour. I'm sure, like me, you're a longtime fan of W5 Investigations. And my next guest is, in my opinion, the best investigative journalist in Canada. And her latest, her and her team's latest investigation is so interesting. I wanted to have her on to talk about it. You can, of course, catch it all online and on TV. But this is all about basically 17 innocent passengers on flights originating in Canada who were detained on drug smuggling allegations over the past year because their baggage tags were switched onto suitcases that were filled with drugs. Avery Haynes is the journalist that I mentioned. She's the host and managing editor of W5, and she's with us live right now. Hi, Avery.
35: Hey, Vashi.
3: How are you?
35: I'm great. How are you?
3: Good. Thanks so much for making time for us. I appreciate it. The first question I have is, like, how did this even come to your attention?
0: We did an investigation last year on the pipeline of meth from Canada to New Zealand. And a woman reached out to me to say, it's not exactly the same story, but I was accused of trying to smuggle meth into New Zealand. And she told me the story about how her tags had been switched. And so we started looking into it and thought that it might be a one-off, a strange case, and then were really surprised to learn just how often it's happened, and compiled the first ever Canadian publicly released data on how often this is happening that we know of. And that's what's scary. So we've identified, as you mentioned, 17 cases with people being detained in countries like France, Germany, Morocco, Bermuda, the Philippines, and Korea, all of them accused of being drug smugglers, because a bag of drugs with their luggage tag, which is what you're given when you check in, that sticky thing that's printed off, had been taken off their bag and put onto a bag of drugs.
3: My gosh. And I was watching you kind of demonstrate it. So basically, like everyone knows, when you put the luggage tag on, you kind of stick the two pieces together. So they unstick them and then put them on a different luggage.
0: They unstick it. And so this is a corrupt airport worker behind the scenes. So your bag goes off on the conveyor belt into the hinterlands of an airport. What we've recognized is that 16 of the 17 cases happened at Pearson Airport. So your bag is gone. And what the corrupt airport employee does is he knows that your bag is going to a country where he's got a bag that he wants to deliver drugs to. He unsticks, or he or she unsticks the tag off your bag, puts it on the drug bag. Now your bag doesn't have a tag. Either your bag is put on the plane without a tag, or they put what's called a rush tag on it, which is just a non-identifiable tag. It's not directly linked to the passenger, but it is used for if a bag gets a damaged tag or a tag has fallen off. And then your bag gets to the other end. What we've uncovered is that air tags are put into the drug bag. And so there's someone on the other end who will then go to the carousel and pick the luggage, the drug bag, off. It's got your tag on it, but you don't know, because often they're choosing a bag that looks nothing like yours. So you're not going to go and pick up a bag because you're not looking for the tag. You're actually just looking for what your luggage looks like. And so while we've identified 17 cases, there is absolutely no way of knowing how often your tag may have been used to smuggle drugs, and you had no idea. Maybe you got to your destination and there wasn't a tag on your bag, or there was a rush tag on.
3: And also, like, these are the ones where they're getting caught, right? Like, the drugs are being found. We wouldn't know how many are kind of escape without getting caught.
0: No, and I've just been swamped with emails, Vashi. I just got off the phone with a woman from Oshawa, kindergarten teacher. She and her husband and their 3-year-old daughter went to the UK over March break. She thought that she had won some kind of a prize, because at the airport she was completely surrounded, but it was by police officers. They were detained. She was separated from her 3-year-old daughter.
3: Oh my God.
0: They were detained for 10 hours. DNA swabs, fingerprinted, arrested, and accused of bringing, I just wrote it down here, 88 kilos of marijuana from Canada into London, $5 million worth, and eventually released, but completely traumatizing. And she believes in her case that somebody at check-in printed extra tickets, extra baggage tags, and put those on drug bags. So instead of printing off one tag with your name on it, they printed off 3 tags with your name on it and then put those onto drug bags.
3: So these workers, you called them like corrupt, basically. Have any of them been arrested? And who is coordinating things? Like, is it one singular group or more than one behind the scenes?
0: So in the last year, and I found this to be a surprising number as well, the RCMP has arrested 6 ramp and baggage workers at Pearson Airport, specifically in relation to bag tag switching. And from our investigation, we know that there's sort of a United Nations of organized crime groups that are directly involved in using airplanes and passengers as drug carriers. Italian mafia, Asian organized crime groups, Mexican cartels, all through our police sources, court documents, and intelligence reports, we know that those groups are active in targeting airport workers to to do this kind of thing and to get drugs that come in on airplanes off the planes and onto Canadian streets.
3: So what kind of, I mean, you mentioned that the RCMP has arrested six people, but like, are there additional efforts underway at Pearson in particular, since it's 16 of the 17 that you unearthed, to be able to root this out? What is happening in that regard?
0: Well, there are so many things that need to happen, and we have a sort of plethora of whistleblowers who say that, you know, when 9/11 happened, there was a reckoning on passenger security, in that passengers were seen as the potential threats. So it has changed the way that we travel. And they say there needs to be a similar reckoning with the security surrounding the employees who have access to your luggage and who have access to planes, and that hasn't happened. I mean, very simple things. I just had an email from somebody who works in labeling. Those tags, it is so easy to take those tags off. Try it the next time you travel. You put the tag, and often now we're putting our own tags on, but they're not secure. You go to a concert, there's more security on the wristband that's put on you, in that it's scored. And I just spoke with someone who outfitted Avianca Airlines with tamper-proof tags, so that if it's removed, it's very clearly been tampered with, and the airline would know that. And they say that they presented this to the International Civil Aviation Organization. This was back in 2016, as a solution that all airlines should do, and not one other airline has followed suit. Like, to me, this is just a very basic, obvious thing. Make those tags either biometrics, which I know would be expensive. Why we're having, you know, tags with that are stickers that carry such important information, because we've identified cases as well where the tag has actually just been snipped, so that, because there's, you can see that there's two barcodes on it. So one barcode is put on a drug bag, and you receive your bag on the other end, and it just looks shortened, but you have no idea. I mean, you're not thinking that it's been cut for nefarious reasons.
3: Is there anything, like, while we await all that, is there anything we can do on our end now that we're all going to be going to Pearson worried about this?
0: Well, so my travel has completely changed. I travel a lot for work and for fun. And first of all, I never, because my bags always get lost, I just don't check anything in. I carry on. But if you do have to check something in, all the people that I've spoken to who've been victims of this, now take a photograph of them with their bag, and preferably as it's sitting on the scale at check-in, so that you can prove what, you know, the quantity of whatever's in your bag, because the concern is if they're switching the tag, they could also just slip drugs into your bag, and then that's even more difficult to explain away. And so you take a photo of that. We interviewed one couple who had to use the security camera from their home when they left to go to the airport to prove that the bag that they were being accused of smuggling drugs with looked nothing like the bag they checked in. So those are some, you know, air tags, if you travel with any kind of slipping an air tag in, can also show that, look, my bag is associated with a luggage that's not this one that's covered with, filled with drugs.
3: Okay. All very helpful. Great investigation as always. Thank you, Avery.
0: Thanks so much, Vashi.
3: Appreciate it. You can catch it, of course, on CTV News and online, ctvnews.ca. Avery Haynes.
1: I'm Bonnie Heslop. Here's what's making news. Marineland says it's moving its bears to a sanctuary in the United States as the park winds down its operations. Marineland says the 12 bears are going to the Wild Animal Sanctuary in Colorado. It's a charity that sits on a massive property for large carnivores, including bears, lions, and tigers. The shuttered Niagara Falls Amusement Park says it packed up the bears yesterday morning. The park closed to the public in the summer of 2024 after the death of its owner and is up for sale now. Marineland is also working with a coalition of American aquariums in a bid to move its 30 belugas and 4 dolphins. Parts of Ontario cleaning up after a powerful thunderstorm downed trees and prompted tornado warnings. Storm researchers in the areas of London and Huntsville are investigating reports of tornadoes. Police in Huntsville say a 19-year-old died after he was struck by a falling tree. About 2,700 customers were without power this morning in southwestern Ontario. The storm blew through Hamilton and Niagara last night, bringing heavy thunderstorms. Your weather forecast, mix of sun and cloud today, high going up to 18.
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2: Parliament Michael Chong, he's the foreign affairs critic for that party, is in Taiwan right now, but his trip is already sparking backlash from China's embassy, which says the visit contravenes a, quote, red line for Canada-China relations. The relationship between China and Taiwan is really tense because China claims Taiwan as part of its own territory, while Taiwan sees itself as separate and, of course, wants to decide its own future. I interviewed Michael Chong from Taiwan earlier today, had to pre-tape that interview because, of course, it's very late there. There's a huge time difference. I asked him why this is a trip he wanted to take.
3: Well, there's two reasons. First, to show solidarity with Taiwan, a democracy here in the Indo-Pacific region. You know, Taiwan, like Ukraine, is facing threats from an authoritarian state. In Ukraine's case, it's Russia. In Taiwan's case, it's the People's Republic of China. The second reason for my trip is to assert Canadian sovereignty. We are an independent sovereign country. We do not take direction from a foreign government about where Canadian MPs can travel and where Royal Canadian Navy ships can transit through international waters. And so I'm here to make it clear that we will not follow the dictates of Beijing, whose ambassador just warned recently that Canadian MPs were not to travel to Taiwan anymore, despite the fact that this has been going on for decades. And so those are the two reasons for my trip.
4: Just jumping off that exact point, I did want to put to you part of what the embassy here in Canada, the Chinese embassy, said in response to your trip and get your response. China resolutely opposes countries having diplomatic relations with it engaging in any form of official exchanges with the Taiwan region. We urge Canada to earnestly abide by its One China commitment, effectively restrain any words or deeds that violate the One China principle, and refrain from interfering in China's internal affairs. What do you think they're trying to say there, and what is your response?
3: Well, first off, they're trying to move the goalposts. For decades, Canadian MPs from both sides of the aisle have been visiting Taiwan as part of a broader pattern of enhancing two-way relations between Canada and Taiwan. They're trying to move the goalposts by saying that travel should no longer take place. My visit here is a declaration that it should take place, and that we can't allow, as a democracy,

0: authoritarian state like Beijing to dictate our terms of engagement in the world community.
1: Do you think China feels emboldened to take this position? I know it's a position they've long held, but do you think that they feel emboldened to express it with more specificity, with more severity, given what's going on with the United States, given our own country's sort of evolving posture and certain aspects of our economic relationship with China, and given what Trump, you know, said last week, which was essentially, you know, I'm not going near independence, I'm hesitating on selling this weapons package. Like, it feels like the climate has evolved. Do you think they feel emboldened?
0: Well, I think as the United States reduces its leadership role in both Europe and Asia, it's incumbent on democracies like Canada to step into the breach, whether it's on military and defense spending, whether it's on engagement at the legislative level. I think it's incumbent on us to step into the breach and to make it clear that the world's two or three dozen democracies are going to continue to stand up for freedom, democracy, and the rule of law, and stand up for other democracies that are on the front lines of a rising authoritarianism around the world. So that's my view on the role that Canada should play in this new world context.
1: You met today with the president of Taiwan. Is he worried about a lack of what you just expressed, not just from Canada, but, for example, from countries like the United States, given what Trump said last week?
0: Well, the president didn't explicitly refer to the comments of President Trump. But what is happening here in the region is that other democracies are stepping up to make it clear that Taiwan's status here in the region is important to them. Late last year, we had the Japanese prime minister make it clear that Taiwan's status was an existential question for Japan. And just in the last 24 hours, we've had the president of the Philippines make a similar comment. And so democracies in the region are stepping up to the plate to fill whatever question mark there is around the status of Taiwan. And so my trip here is part of a broader effort, I think, to reinforce the importance of a democracy like Taiwan here in the region.
1: When you're there and representing the views that you are, is it on your own behalf? Is it on behalf of your party? I know you paid your own way. I know you also notified the federal government. Is it on behalf of sort of Canada more generally? Like, how would you define who you're representing?
0: I'm here as a parliamentarian and as the vice chair of the Foreign Affairs Committee, as a member of parliament of the official opposition. I'm here in that capacity. I've notified the Canadian government that I would be ahead of time, that I would be visiting Taiwan. They have issued a statement of support. Mm-hmm. I'll take some credit for prompting that statement of support, that Canadian MPs should be able to visit Taiwan and that this is part of a long-standing practice. I've been supported by Canadian officials here on the ground during my visit, and I thank them for that.
1: Did you hesitate at all about going? And I know you have a very principled stance, and I've covered your stance in your sort of navigation of issues related to Chinese foreign interference and a host of other things for a number of years. But did you hesitate at all, given the current context and the fact that there are certain sectors of this economy right now which are benefiting from improved relations with China, certain agricultural sectors, for example?
0: No, not at all. In fact, I think it's at moments like this it becomes even more important for us to reinforce the status quo and to reinforce what our country stands for. Because if we allow Beijing to move the goalposts, we then are acquiescing to their demands. And that creates a more unstable environment here in the Indo-Pacific region. And instability is bad for trade and investment. So in the long run, continued peace and stability here in the region is so vitally important. And that is reinforced by us continuing to stand up for the things that we believe in, and also continuing with longstanding practices like parliamentary visits here to Taiwan. To do otherwise is to reduce the cost to Beijing of unilateral action across the Taiwan Strait. And in the long run, that's bad for trade and investment. It's bad for Canadian companies. It's bad for investment. And it's bad for global trade in general.
1: Did you hesitate at all to take the trip, given the fact that you yourself and your family in the past have been targets of China?
0: No. My view is that I've got the privilege of being elected to high office, of being a member of parliament in the Parliament of Canada. That gives me the ability to be a voice for the voiceless. There are countless citizens in democracies around the globe that are facing transnational repression, that are suffering in silence because of the threats coming from authoritarian states. They don't have a voice. And I believe it's incumbent on people like me to stand up for those voiceless and to make sure that their voices are heard. And that's part of the reason why I'm here in Taiwan, to make it clear that we will not be intimidated by the threats coming from Beijing or from other authoritarian states like Russia, and that if democracies stand together, we will be much more powerful than the authoritarian states that we face. You know, there are some three dozen democracies in the world, and each alone is not very big, but together we represent a huge part of this of the globe, a huge part of the global economy. And together, if we stand together, we will be stronger. And I think that's really the message that I'm delivering here to Taiwan, and that I hope other democracies will also deliver.
2: That's Conservative MP Michael Chong speaking to us from Taiwan. We've got an explainer coming up. But
3: we'll see a mix of sun and cloud this afternoon. The high 18 and the UV index is 9. That's considered very high. Clear for tonight, low going down to 6. Tomorrow, sunshine, high of 14. On Friday, it will be cloudy, high going up to 17. On Saturday, we will get some showers, high of 15. Sunday, cloudy, 40% chance of rain, high going up to 20. Monday, cloudy, chance of showers, high of 20. I'm Bonnie Heslop on 610 CKTB.
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2: It is 10 minutes before the top of the hour. I'm your host, Vashi Capello. Very happy to be with you today. It's a Wednesday, so it's time for the explainer.
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2: We are continuing our series to highlight Mental Health Awareness Month. Jensen Michael Shea is a registered psychotherapist qualifying and the founder of Shea Counseling and Psychotherapy. Hi, Jensen. Welcome back.
23: Hi, Vashi. Thanks for having me back.
2: How are you doing?
23: I'm doing well, thanks. How are you?
2: Good. Good. Never better.
23: I hope you're taking time to reflect on stress and burnout from last week.
2: I did. I did very much, actually. I definitely have stress, not burnout. I'm one of the lucky ones. Okay, there's a different kind of burnout that we're going to examine today that I thought is especially relevant, given how much time we spend on all of our devices and on social media. So what is digital burnout?
23: Yeah, so digital burnout is kind of like a specific form of exhaustion, I guess you would say, that is caused by overstimulation from technology. And what happens is it's actually this sort of chronic state of emotional and cognitive depletion based on all those different forms of technology that we use. And they're not traditionally resolved with one night's sleep, which is like when we think of fatigue, for example, like a 3-hour Zoom meeting or something like that. Of course, we have fatigue in our eyes and our body, but with digital burnout, it's not able to resolve in a short period of time. And why that's important is because our like cognition, which is the process of requiring sort of knowledge and relaying knowledge and things like perception, attention, memory, language, decision making and reasoning, when that gets depleted, that's really bad for us. And it can cause sort of like a nervous system overload.
2: So how do you know if that is depleted?
23: A number of different things. It's feeling like you can't, you don't want to use your devices. You are lacking attention. You can't necessarily remember certain tasks. It's having impacts on a number of those different processes that I mentioned earlier. But it's also recognizing some of the context switching that happens when we use technology. So I think it's important for listeners to understand that every time that we switch from these different modes of technology, or, you know, work email to a text and then to a social feed and then back to a work presentation or something like that, all of that uses a huge amount of energy in our brains. And that leads to that cognitive depletion that I talked about and that brain fog. So when you're really starting to feel that brain fog, and you're having trouble remembering and focusing at work and even in your personal life because of the amount of time you're using these devices and technology, I think that's when it would be a problem.
2: Is that unique to technology? Like, I'm thinking, you know, 30 years ago, if you were working a fast-paced job and you were, you know, calling somebody and then meeting them and stuff, like, would you not have any of the same impacts? Or is it unique to the fact that it's, like, also technology-based?
23: Well, I think it's the impact is more with technology,
2: right?
23: And there's a lot of research that's going on with this right now. Actually, if your listeners ever want to Google, you know, Dr. Jared Kunin Hovarth, for example, he just testified in front of the Senate in the U.S. a few months ago, talking about sort of one-to-one technology and what that is actually doing to our cognitive development and cognitive depletion, both in the education system and in the workforce. So there's a lot of interesting research that's going on right now. And I would say that it definitely is different than 30 years ago because we are seeing a decline.
2: And before we get into like things you can do about it, I wondered, what if you're worried about this in your kids? You mentioned that some of it's about cognitive development. Like, what kinds of things should you be watching for in your kids to identify that their time on technology needs to be sort of given a second thought?
23: Well, again, it goes back to that content and context switching that I talked about earlier. So all of these different pings, notifications, and things like that, they all trigger perpetual stress responses, right? So that's one thing. We're kind of paying an attention tax every time we switch our attention from one digital task to the next. And then when we think of adding social media into the mix, it's designed to keep us in sort of like a compulsive loop. Mm-hmm. And every notification provides a tiny hit of dopamine, right? That feel good chemical in your brains. Yeah. And so eventually that can desensitize the brain. So what's happening here is we're kind of trapped on this roller coaster where we're getting all of this stress from that context switching, you know, from the different tasks and different notifications, but then we're getting all of these dopamine hits. So that it's this up and down, up and down. So what I would say to parents who are especially worried about how this is impacting their kids cognitively, I would just definitely say, you know, pay attention to the devices they're using, the amount of time they're using these devices, and really try and set some buffer zones and some no tech areas and times throughout their day.
2: Well, that sort of leads me to, more generally speaking, even for ourselves, what are some tips that you have once we identify that we don't like where this is headed to try and mitigate the impacts in a world where we feel like we have to be, to a certain degree, glued to some of this stuff?
23: Yeah. So one easy thing that you can do at work or at home, if you're working from home, and you're using a lot of screen time, is just sort of that like 20-minute break rule where you get up, take a walk. There's actually this 20-20-20 concept, which is like, look at something every 20 minutes that's 20 feet away for 20 seconds. And it kind of helps reset your brain and take some of that physical strain on the eye and muscles of your brain away. Another thing is, as I mentioned before, those sort of like no tech zones or times in your house. So I like to tell people, you know, try and go back to an analog alarm clock in your bedroom and don't have your phone in your bedroom or at the dinner table, right? Like, sort of set those times where there's no phones and no digital tech you know, present, especially like when we're thinking about starting our day in the morning, for example. A lot of people use their phone as their alarm clock, but that also means that the first thing they're doing when they wake up is checking their phone and going through the notifications and scrolling and all of this, right? If we can spend the first 15 to 20 minutes of our day just being and not focusing on the tech, that's a huge bonus too. But then when I hear you. But then when we go back to that social fatigue that you talked about, right? The digital connectivity that we have sort of creates this expectation of instant availability, right? And we're not evolutionarily built for that. So I think it's really about your listeners normalizing the fact that it's okay to batch replies, if you will. So like, take time out of your day. Don't answer every single notification, text, whatever that comes in right away. Focus specific times throughout the day on answering emails. Focus specific times during the day on answering text messages, especially the social part, right? Like, I know work is a little bit harder because some things are urgent and we need to reply. But in terms of our social, digital tech and texting and things like that, I would definitely say replying right away is not doing you any favors. You can take the time and reply later and do it all at once so that you're not having that switch between your attention span to all the different types of tech that you're going through.
2: Excellent suggestions. I'm out of time. I got to leave it there. Jensen, we'll talk to you next week.
23: Sounds great. Thanks, Vashi, for having me.
2: That's Jensen Michael Shea. We're going to take a quick commercial break. On the other end of that break, we'll turn back to some of our top headlines, including that big meeting coming up between BC's premier and the...
0: May means one thing. Your trunk's about to take a beating. 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
1: In the news, there's movement at Marineland today as the park starts removing 12 black bears from the former Niagara Falls theme park. Marineland says the bears will be going to the Wild Animal Sanctuary in Colorado. The park closed to the public in the summer of 2024 after the death of its owner and is now up for sale. Marineland is working with a coalition of American aquariums in a bid to move its 30 belugas and 4 dolphins. Several hundred deer also remain at the park as Marineland slowly works to remove them. Utility crews working to restore power still to thousands of Ontario customers after those powerful thunderstorms downed trees and prompted tornado warnings last night. Storm researchers are in the area of London and Huntsville to investigate reports of tornadoes and high winds after consecutive days of severe storms. The Tornadoes Project at Western University says no tornadoes have been confirmed as of yet. Police in the Huntsville area say a 19-year-old died when he was struck by a falling tree during that storm. Foreign Affairs Minister Anita Anand says she's directed her officials to summon Israeli ambassadors after the mistreatment of civilians aboard a Gaza-bound flotilla. Activists say 11 Canadians were among those detained when Israel's Navy intercepted 41 boats in international waters near Cyprus on Monday. Anand says that video shared by Israeli National Security's minister is deeply troubling and unacceptable. One video shows the minister walking among activists who are kneeling with their hands tied behind their backs. Canada's Canada's cost to co-host the FIFA World Cup will be just over $1 billion. The federal budget watchdog says that number includes money from all levels of government, with the federal government share at $473 million. Toronto and Vancouver will collectively host 13 games this June and July. The budget officer says the average cost of about $82 million per game is in line with spending by previous host countries. Canada is co-hosting the international soccer tournament with the U.S. and Mexico. Global Affairs Canada says it's not aware of any Canadians affected by an outbreak of a fast-spreading strain of Ebola. Jason White has details.
3: The outbreak is in the Democratic Republic of Congo and neighboring Uganda. Global Affairs Canada says there are thousands of Canadians registered in both countries, but those numbers may not be up to date. A spokesperson says consular officials are ready to provide help to those who request it. In the meantime, the federal government has advised Canadians not to travel to the eastern Ituri province. The strain of Ebola at the center of this outbreak has no vaccines and no approved treatments. Jason White, The Canadian Press.
1: Canadian National Railway calls homelessness a growing problem along its North American rail network. It's pledged $100 million over 10 years to fund community groups and shelters offering services to the unhoused. CN says nonprofits in Canada and the U.S. will be able to apply for online funding. Groups running research projects on homelessness will also be eligible for some of the money. The laughs will be plenty this week in St. Catharines. The Garden City Comedy Festival kicks off tonight at the Spotlight Comedy Club on St. Paul Street. Organizer David Green says the festival runs through Saturday.
4: Celebration of all things comedy in Niagara. So there's always amazing shows happening all year round. Like even with our festival, we do events all through the year, but we think it's important to each spring to celebrate all the amazing things that are going on, all the hard work the comedians are doing. So we want to, like the new up-and-coming talented amateurs, we want to give them, you know, put them on the big spotlight, get to pack the house for them, you know, raise the stakes a little bit.
1: 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For more information and a rundown of events, go to GardenCityComedyFestival.com. And your weather forecast for today, mix of sun and cloud, high going up to 18. I'm Bonnie Heslop on 610 CKTV.
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2: Just a few minutes past the top of the hour, I want to swing over to British Columbia, Vancouver, where Prime Minister Mark Carney is, as we speak, talking to reporters alongside BC's Premier David Eby. Lots up for discussion. Let's take a listen in live.
26: The importance of building in the right way. That means in partnership with First Nations. It means building with an emphasis on sustainability as well as prosperity. It means building on priorities. Priorities, of course, this is British Columbia, set by British Columbians. But priorities in that regard that also help British Columbia, help Canada become stronger, more independent. Well, we build in partnership, and well, we build sustainably. And so what we've been doing together over the course of the last several months, I guess it's about a year now, is to identify a number of those priorities. Some of those show up in the nation building project list. We have 20, just over 20 strategies right now in that list. A third of those are from British Columbia. That's a testament to the leadership of the Premier. That's a testament to the energy and the innovation in this province. And what's important is that we take those principles of building in the right way and work on those projects and others which we'll identify today, and build in a way that makes makes us stronger, makes the province and the country more sustainable, and makes us more independent. There are a series of other issues that we will work on that's part of broader Canadian federalism and cooperation that is critical. So we're building on some momentum that's built up. It's a discussion that very much respects the priorities of British Columbia, the values of British Columbia, values which, of course, we share and I think the country shares. So it's an enormous opportunity. And I'll say in grand occasion aujourd'hui.
6: A great opportunity, very important meeting, but it's a meeting that...
2: All right, those are some of the comments from the Prime Minister. I'll just paint a visual for you. He is in Vancouver, the mountains, and it looks like the ocean right behind him, standing alongside BC's Premier David Eby. Yesterday, the Premier of British Columbia accused the Prime Minister of rewarding bad behavior in striking a deal to build a new pipeline and delay the industrial carbon tax in Alberta, though implemented at some point, but delay the intended timeline. He said that the Prime Minister there was rewarding the bad behavior of Alberta's Premier Danielle Smith. The Daily Debrief panel is here with me to talk about the stakes around this meeting.
7: The Daily Debrief.
2: With me this afternoon, all of our Wednesday regulars. Laura D'Angelo is Vice President of National Strategy and Public Affairs at Enterprise Canada. Jeff Rutledge is Senior Vice President at Vantage. And Stephanie Levitz is a senior reporter in the Globe and Mail's Ottawa Bureau. Stephanie, I'm going to start with you on this.
8: Sure.
2: What is the dynamic as we look up and we see, first, obviously, a height difference between the two leaders? That's the thing that really stands out to me.
8: It really does.
2: Premier Eby, for everyone listening, is very, very tall, especially relative to the Prime Minister. But from a political perspective, like what is the dynamic that interests you here?
8: It's a power dynamic, right? And you see it a bit in their body language even. And I don't want to overemphasize or overanalyze this particular scene in front of us. But unlike the relationship that the Prime Minister seems to have with other premiers, and I'm thinking of, you know, former Quebec Premier François Legault, Scott Moe in Saskatchewan, Daniel Smith in Alberta, but we can set her aside for a minute, Doug Ford in Ontario. There's a tension that seems to exist between BC and Ottawa that's unlike any other. They don't seem to want to find a way to get to yes together. It's this constant jockeying for the, you know, Ottawa saying we're going to do it this way and BC saying, no, you're not, we're going to do it this way. And that's a funny tension considering the distinction you have with Danielle Smith, who is, you know, wants her way and the Prime Minister says, let's talk.
2: What do you make of that distinction, Laura?
9: I actually agree with Stephanie here, but I think that one of the things that is striking to me is EB and BC seem to still be acting as if Justin Trudeau is Prime Minister, who had a very different style than the Prime Minister, and who had a very special place in his heart for BC and a lot of their priorities. And BC doesn't seem to be understanding or following that it seems like Danielle Smith has changed the game. Because I do think two things can be true. It can be true that a pipeline is important for Canada's economy right now and that we need to find ways to strengthen that economy and get things built. And Alberta can also have thrown a hissy fit and used separatism as a pawn and a chip in how to get it. But that EB needs to learn from that and understand that the game has changed now, and the way he has to act and negotiate to try and get what his province needs and wants also has to shift and change.
2: Yeah, I think it's a good observation, Jeff, that like it feels as though the Premier of British Columbia is still living in a different era. Like even the way yesterday he was positioning everything, it was like, well, everyone else got more supports. He's right? Like auto sector, steel and aluminum versus forestry. Definitely everyone else got more supports and they're getting their pipeline and we've got lots of projects. Like it just feels like that. My gut feeling is like that's not necessarily what the Prime Minister responds to.
10: Well, and the Prime Minister at his speech yesterday was remarking about how one third of the major projects that have been referred to the major projects office are in BC, right? So he's kind of responding back to say like, hey, like lick your wounds. This is happening. Figure it out or don't. I mean, Laura kind of stole my point that you know, David Eby wakes up in cold sweats in the middle of the night, realizing that, you know, Justin Trudeau isn't at, isn't the prime minister anymore. But I think it really undermines his ability to reestablish himself on a number of issues, right? Like, Premier Eby ran essentially on a further left, which is hard to really believe, a further left perspective on politics than Justin Trudeau. But they aligned on a number of things. And now he's operating in a world in which resources need to get to market. There's huge opportunities in his province, and he's acting like a stick in the mud. And I think it's going to, at some point, frustrate the prime minister. And I mean, even look at, you know, Newfoundland and the premiers of Newfoundland and the premier of Quebec. It looks like they're going to enter talks about the Churchill Falls agreement. And that looks like it might be more productive than the relationship between BC and Alberta. Like, does that make sense to Canadians? It doesn't to me.
2: But here's what's interesting, actually, that I'm interviewing the premier of Newfoundland and Labrador coming up on the program. Thanks for the promotion, Jeff. He also, Stephanie, wants the federal government to kind of intervene in those negotiations, to play like a bigger role than they would have elsewhere. It's just a very unique time to have all of these provincial premiers who really push back against issues of that they felt were their jurisdiction and any federal intervention, now wanting the federal government, because they have articulated this vision of an energy, you know, superpower or a national energy corridor or whatever it may be, like stuff in the national interest, to actually like put their hand on the scales, tip the scales one way or the other.
8: And it's hard not to think that when they say federal government, what they actually mean is Mark Carney.
2: Yeah.
8: Right.
2: Well, that is what they mean.
8: Like, they want the prime minister. And you think of, I mean, think about it in the context of Eby and Smith, right? And if we go all the way back to the MOU, one of the frustrations, and it sounds pretty fair, actually, from the BC government was, excuse me, you've just signed this entire deal and you're going to run a pipeline most likely through our province and nobody called me to tell me what's going on.
2: I'd be upset too.
8: I mean, that's fair when we talk about federalism and we talk about provincial jurisdiction. And it is interesting. I think that the three of them, as far as I can remember, I could be totally wrong here, but the Prime Minister, Premier Eby, Premier Smith have not had a little,
2: I don't think so, I can't recall,
8: you know, coffee clatch of some kind and sat down and worked this out, maybe between the three of them. But, you know, maybe that gets into tricky territory, because you can also see, especially for Danielle Smith, the separatism. I mean, Newfoundland and Labrador and Quebec would be similar. Like, how can Ottawa really step in and be the broker? Quebec's not going to like that very much. But in this time, you know, in the speech that the Prime Minister gave at the Chamber of Commerce, the Board of Trade this morning, one of the people introducing him made some reference to a refrain that apparently goes around Ottawa about getting things done the Carney way. You know, getting it done
2: quickly.
8: What does
2: that mean?
8: Yeah. And, you know, now he's taking on the Carney way. It sounds like the Ted Lasso way, you know?
2: Oh, boy. Okay, we got to take a quick commercial break. We got a lot more to talk about with the Daily Debrief panel. Michael Chong, whom you heard from earlier on in the show.
1: We'll see a mix of sun and cloud this afternoon. The high 18 and the UV index is 9. That's considered very high. Clear for tonight, low going down to 6. Tomorrow, sunshine, high of 14. On Friday, it will be cloudy, high going up to 17. On Saturday, we will get some showers, high of 15. Sunday, cloudy, 40% chance of rain, high going up to 20. Monday, cloudy, chance of showers, high of 20. I'm Bonnie Heslop on 610 CKTB.
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2: It's 20 minutes past the top of the hour. Conservative MP and the party's foreign affairs critic Michael Chong is in Taiwan. You heard our interview with him earlier on in the program. He got there a few days ago. He spent today meeting with the president of Taiwan. Why is that interesting? Why is that significant? Well, Taiwan is a source of great acrimony with China, and Canada is because China thinks that it can assert authority over Taiwan. Taiwan wants to be independent. Canada is, of course, changing its relationship with China and has over the last number of months, and certainly in an economic sense, if not more. And China's embassy was none too happy about the fact that Mr. Chong made his way to Taiwan, condemned the trip, and essentially said that they didn't want to see any members of parliament travel to Taiwan anymore. Here's why Michael Chong says he went.
32: Well, there's two reasons. First, to show solidarity with Taiwan, a democracy here in the Indo-Pacific region. You know, Taiwan, like Ukraine, is facing threats from an authoritarian state. In Ukraine's case, it's Russia. In Taiwan's case, it's the People's Republic of China. The second reason for my trip is to assert Canadian sovereignty. We are an independent sovereign country. We do not take direction from a foreign government about where Canadian MPs can travel and where Royal Canadian Navy ships can transit through international waters.
2: Okay, so we asked the Foreign Affairs Minister, Anita Anand, for her comment on the fact that Michael Chong is in Taiwan. Here's what she said.
0: We have a long history of parliamentary delegations, including individuals traveling to countries around the world, and to ensure that the links between Canada and other regions are continuing to grow. And we do have strong people-to-people ties with Taiwan and strong commercial ties with Taiwan.
2: I'm here with the Daily Debrief panel, Laura D'Angelo, Jeff Rutledge, and Stephanie Levitz. Laura, I thought that the government and the minister there was very careful not to sort of say anything negative about the trip. And earlier when Mr. Chong had first left for the trip, a sort of spokesperson for the Foreign Affairs Department said something very similar, basically like it's up to them where they want to travel. Why do you think China feels like they can say, though, don't go?
9: I mean, China is always going to China, right? They like to say whatever they want. And I think that in this instance, they are being very clear because they don't want anything to jeopardize the, you know, loose and sort of new ties that the prime minister has tried to reestablish. I will say, though, China is a very sophisticated player on the international stage. And I don't think it's lost on them that Michael Chong is not a member of the government. He is a member of parliament. And I don't think it's lost on them that this wasn't asked for, sanctioned, and that the government, you know, I don't think they think the government wanted this. So it's not a huge concern. I really think this is a lot more about the conservatives right now and frankly, their lack of broader narrative than it says anything about what's happening between the government and China.
2: It's interesting. I was saying in the break to Stephanie that, you know, at first when I read about this trip, you have a bit of Jamil Giovanni vibes, Jeff. Like, this is speaking about the MP who went to the United States, sort of met with high-level people in the Trump administration. It didn't appear to be necessarily like a formally sanctioned trip by the party. I don't, after interviewing Mr. Chong, I don't have the same impression, to be fair to him. Like, he has held these views for a very, very long time. He himself was a target of China that went so far as, like, the Trudeau government actually kicked out one of the diplomats who was linked to targeting Mr. Chong and his family. I don't know to what degree, I mean, the party arranged the interview, so I don't think necessarily it's, like, against their will. But it does, like, unless I go to those lengths, I can see why it gives the appearance of something like that.
10: Yeah, I mean, you flagged exactly what I was going to share, which is that, Mr. Chong was a target of as outlined in Ms. Hsieh's report during the last election, certainly. And we're coming off the tail end of this foreign interference report, coming back and flagging all these issues and the attempts by China to influence the outcomes of elections and setting up foreign police stations, et cetera, et cetera. And so I think for Mr. Chong, I think he would have done this trip regardless. I think this has been a signature of his parliamentary career, and it's something that is very important to him. And, you know, I'll say at the same time, like, yes, Canada is very much middle power. And so you have President Trump coming back from his trip to China, and at the same time signing an $11 billion arms agreement with Taiwan to ship military arms to them to defend against Chinese incursions and keep that threat at bay. So, look, we can take this for what it is, which is, I think, part of what Mr. Chong would do normally. But also at the same time, like, this does pressure test the government on how they are going to handle verbal incursions by the Chinese government in directing what they say is and is not okay in that region. And I think it is incumbent upon the Canadian government to assert that MPs can and should do whatever they want in terms of visiting allies and countries that they believe are important to visit. But at the same time, pushing back on China to say, hey, like, get your nose out of this. It's not reasonable and it's not really relevant to Canadian democracy. So I strongly support Mr. Chong making this trip, and I think it tracks with his record.
2: So I would discern something interesting in Minister Anand's comments in that vein, and even other comments she's made. We asked her about Taiwan last week, too, because there's like a trade agreement that hasn't really moved forward stuff, or that doesn't seem to have like the political will behind it that it maybe once did. She certainly like didn't criticize Mr. Chong for going. She said it's his right to go. But, you know, it wasn't like a full-throated denouncement of the fact that China thinks they can dictate what our members of parliament can do. Is that all because of the greater context of sort of the changing economic relationship?
3: I mean, think back to the last interparliamentary delegation that went over to Taiwan, Canadian parliamentarians, MPs. There were supposed to be liberals on that trip, and they pulled out on the advice of the Canadian government. Right. So it's clear.
2: They left early.
3: Yeah, they left early. So it's clear that the government is aware that some people can take trips and that's OK, but not all people can take trips.
2: Well, and not especially when they were about to go to China. Right.
3: Yeah,
2: and try to
3: exactly right. And so she could have been a little bit more forceful in her defense of Mr. Chong. It also, dare I say, took too long to say anything about it. You know, sometimes we end up in this funny situation in our business where we say, well, Minister so-and-so didn't, like, took her 4 days to comment. Well, maybe because that was her first press conference, and so we took the first chance we had to ask her. But it did strike me that after news of the trip, my colleague Steve Chase wrote that story, that there wasn't this immediate, like, Canadian government Instagram, social media. There's all sorts of ways to get a message out saying we wish Mike Chong safe travels in China, butt out. It's a choice.
2: I think what's clear is the government doesn't want to explicitly say at this moment in time, given what's hanging in the balance, China butt out, Laura.
9: No, I don't think they want to say that. And I don't think they want to be on the record saying something like that, especially about MP Michael Chong, who, to Jeff's point, has a long track record of standing up to China and speaking out against, you know, some of the things that have happened specifically to him, but to MPs and other Canadians. And so I think that the federal government and Carney's team are trying to be very careful because the situation is quite different than Jamil Giovanni going to the U.S.
2: Yeah. And I did ask Michael Chong, Jeff, if there was any hesitation on going, just because, like, you know, we know there's definitely principles around China, but also there's sectors of the economy that are greatly benefiting from that market reopening.
10: Yeah, of course. And this is the trade-off, right? Like, this has been the conversation about this renewal of the relationship with China, is that, like, you know, trading with China is kind of a necessary evil, right? Like, it is a massive market. They consume significant goods from our country. And so, yeah, it's necessary. But again, and as others have said, you don't have to trade away your values, certainly your democratic values, just to get the deal done. And I think that this is where, you know, perhaps the prime minister and the foreign minister stumble on this, and where their politics might be off, is that you can do both and you can reaffirm your priorities clearly.
2: I'll leave it there. Thank you all for doing both. Laura Dan.
1: I'm Bonnie Heslop. Here's what's making news. A dozen bears living at Ontario's Marineland are on the move to a sanctuary in the U.S. The shuttered Niagara Falls theme park says the bears are going to a wild animal sanctuary in Colorado, a charity with a focus on large carnivores. The park has been closed since 2024 and has been working with a coalition of American aquariums in a bid to move 30 belugas and 4 dolphins. Several hundred deer remain at the park. Chinese-made drones are set to be banned from use by the Ontario government and provincial police over growing security and privacy concerns. The province says that Chinese law may require companies incorporated in China to disclose information even if it's stored abroad, and drones could access or store that sensitive information. Taking a look at your weather forecast for today, mix of sun and cloud, high of 18.
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1: It's 25 minutes before the top of the hour. We've been talking a lot about what's going on in Alberta and BC. Let's move a number of provinces over to the east in Newfoundland and Labrador, where back in 1969, if I could take you back to then, that province and Quebec signed a deal that Newfoundland and Labrador ended up saying was a terrible deal, where they took a ton of power from generated at Churchill Falls and sold it to Quebec at very, very low rates in a deal that applied for decades, still applies right now. Well, that deal was renegotiated by a premier, a Liberal premier, Andrew Fury, and former Quebec premier, François Legault. They arrived at a memorandum of understanding, and the deal was supposed to be finalized. Well, there was an election in Newfoundland, and the new premier of that province is a conservative, Tony Wakeham. He didn't like the deal. He appointed a committee, an independent committee, to review it. And this week, that committee said the deal actually doesn't do enough to rectify the bad stuff that Newfoundland and Labrador had to kind of grapple with because of the last deal. So I spoke to the premier of Newfoundland and Labrador, who says he sees a real role moving forward in negotiations with Quebec for the federal government to play. What role, I asked Premier Tony Wakeham, is that?
2: Well, when you think about what the federal government has announced in the last while, what the things have happened in the last 6 months, and the federal government's plan to move ahead with an electrification strategy, with their national energy corridor, I think the projects that we have here in Newfoundland and Labrador between ourselves and Quebec fit right into that agenda. And I think there's an opportunity for the feds to work with us, work with both province of Quebec, work with the province of Newfoundland and Labrador, and get these projects moving. The Prime Minister himself has acknowledged the significance of the potential developments here. When we think about critical minerals, for example, the significant number of critical minerals that we already have right here in our province, the development of the Labrador Trough, all of those things fit into the national agenda. And we think there's a real opportunity here to work with the federal government to get this done.
1: Do I interpret that, and sort of please do correct me if I'm wrong, but that, you know, part of what the committee ascertained or concluded was that the benefits to Newfoundland and Labrador might not be as the MOU predicted? And are you looking for the federal government to help secure better benefits in whatever deal can be negotiated with Quebec moving forward?
2: I think there's a real opportunity for a win-win-win. A win for the federal government, a win for the province of Quebec, and a win for Newfoundland and Labrador. We have talked a lot about the 1969 agreement and, of course, what we've lived with for a long time. But the Independent Review Committee focused in on three areas where we think we need to improve on the MOU, and those were more power, more value, and more transmission. And those are the key areas that we'll be focused on.
1: Do you believe, though, and just to put a finer point on it, that let's say through their national electricity strategy or through the development of a national energy corridor, do you have an expectation that the federal government will sort of use its weight to force better terms on Quebec for your province?

0: I don't think it's a case of forcing better terms on any province. I think it's a case of the two provinces getting together, do the negotiations, and having the federal government involved to say what is it exactly that they could bring to the table. Because you know, having the federal government with the commitments that they've made certainly changes what has happened in the past. I do believe there's a real opportunity here, and that you know, it's time to start thinking about this deal, not as a one-sided deal anymore. It's about talking about it as a partnership. And I think we're looking at something, when we're going to sign up for 50 or 60 years again as a province of Newfoundland and Labrador, we want to make sure we get it right. We want to make sure we maximize the benefits for the people of Newfoundland and Labrador. And there's a real opportunity here to do that.
1: Have you talked to the Prime Minister directly about this?
0: I have spoken with the Prime Minister, and I have also spoken with the Minister of Natural Resources, yes, and both of them have lent their support. It's up for the province of Quebec and the province of Newfoundland and Labrador to get together, to get the negotiation process started, and then maybe determine exactly how best the federal government can help us.
1: So on that point, Premier, I did want to sort of respectfully challenge the idea that might be the way it plays out, only because I understand your willingness to perhaps see a role for the federal government. On Quebec's side, it's a little less clear. Perhaps Premier Fréchette would be okay with it, but she's about to face an election, and the Parti Québécois is already upset at the prospect of a national electricity strategy. They're accusing the federal government of trying to wade into Quebec's jurisdiction on that. Do you actually think something like this will, like negotiations can move forward in good faith when you don't even know, you know, 8 months from now who the premier of that province will be?
0: Well, I think that's why it's important to get back to the table and to and talk about what the potentials are. As I said, I think there's an opportunity here for the province of Quebec and for the province of Newfoundland and Labrador. I reached out to the Premier of Quebec and talked to her, and I fully realize, just as we discussed, myself and her have had previous discussions, that we know if Newfoundland and Labrador is looking for changes, then the province of Quebec will be looking for changes. But that's why it's called negotiations, and that's why I do believe that there's a real opportunity here.
1: You also, though, today would not put a timeline on those negotiations, and when you talk about both parties coming to the table with new asks, that doesn't sound like something that's, you know, in the short term. Do you think the possibility exists of arriving at a deal prior to the Quebec election?
0: Well, certainly it won't be from the fact that we won't be there. I have committed to being at the table, to working as hard as we can to work towards a deal. And I can't determine what happens in another province. All I can do is say that we will be there. We're willing to negotiate. We're willing to talk. And I look forward to the involvement of the Quebec government and also the federal government, if it can help us achieve that goal.
1: Speaking of commitments, Premier, I remember to the launch of your campaign in the last election when you very specifically promised not only a review of the Churchill Falls MOU, but should there be a new deal that's arrived at, putting that deal to a referendum. I also heard you today asked about half a dozen times the same question, and you would not reiterate that promise. Are you breaking that campaign promise?
0: What I have said, and I will continue to say, is right now the focus has to be on getting the deal, and our commitment is on focusing on getting the things that have been identified by the independent review report. When we talk about more power, when we talk about more transmission, when we talk about more value, those are the things that are important to Newfoundlanders and Labradorians, and that's what I'm going to be focused on at the present time.
1: Certainly, Premier, I understand why that would be your focus. With great respect, that was not my question. You explicitly said the day you launched your campaign, the people of the province of Newfoundland and Labrador have waited a long time for this deal to mature, and I think they deserve to have a voice and a say when any deal is finalized. To be blunt, do you still feel the same way, or will you break that promise?
0: I have always said that I will make sure that the best deal we sign is in the best interest of the people in Newfoundland and Labrador. But I think it's also important for us to focus in on what that deal looks like. Just as I have talked about a minute ago in terms of the power, the transmission, and the value. And then when we have those things, we can talk to exactly what that deal looks like and how we communicate it.
1: So just to be clear, though, we've spent the whole interview focusing on the questions that you're raising, but that sounds to me like you will no longer guarantee that that final deal goes to a referendum of the people of your province.
0: As I have said and continue to say, the first thing and my focus has to be on getting that deal done. You know, and I know that the previous MOU was simply an MOU. There's a lot of work to be done. I believe that there is an opportunity here to get a deal done. I believe there's an opportunity to work with the federal government. I believe there's an opportunity to work with the province of Quebec. And then once we complete all of those things, that then we can start talking about referendums.
2: That's the Premier of Newfoundland and Labrador, Tony Wakeham, talking about negotiations. He says we'll start with Quebec on a new deal for that big hydro project, sending electricity to Quebec and getting more use for that electricity in Newfoundland and Labrador. We're going to take a quick break, but on the other end of that break, a couple of different things. We've got the most recent comments out of that meeting between Prime Minister Mark Carney and BC's Premier David Eby, which, of course, the stakes were high for. And also, we're going to talk to a doctor about generic Ozempic and weight loss drugs. They're coming to shelf.
3: We'll see a mix of sun and cloud this afternoon. The high, 18, and the UV index is 9. That's considered very high. Clear for tonight, low going down to 6. Tomorrow, sunshine, high of 14. On Friday, it will be cloudy, high going up to 17. On Saturday, we will get some showers, high of 15. Sunday, cloudy, 40% chance of rain, high going up to 20. Monday, cloudy, chance of showers, high of 20. I'm Bonnie Heslop on 610 CKTB.
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0: biggest trading partner and how it's showing up here in British Columbia and the need for us to work together to respond to that.
1: Okay, the premier was also raising the specter of the tanker ban in British Columbia. Now, you may be asking, why is that something that he wants to talk about? Well, that's the ban that exists on the northern part of the West Coast. There's no possibility of a pipeline getting built there if that tanker ban is in place. The agreement between Alberta and the federal government allows for the possibility of removing the tanker ban, should that be necessary for a pipeline to get built. But BC says they don't want to see that happen. A lot of First Nations up there say they don't want to see that happen. Here's the message the premier had standing next to the prime minister on that.
0: There's no doubt in my mind but that the prime minister is a friend to British Columbia. And an important part of friendship is telling each other the truth. And part of the truth for British Columbia is that that development work that we're doing of developing our economy has to go hand in hand with environmental protection for the next generation, including the North Coast tanker ban.
1: BC's Premier David Eby talking next to Prime Minister Mark Carney just before their meeting in Vancouver. Here's a little bit more of what David Eby wants from the Prime Minister.
0: When I think about what I'm hoping for out of this meeting, it's a fair share for British Columbia of federal investment that the Prime Minister is committed to for this country, and a fair share of federal enthusiasm for the projects that we're bringing forward. And that's why I'm glad that the Prime Minister and I have agreed to enter into negotiations on BC's priorities going forward.
1: I will point out there's a lot of those projects, for example, around LNG that have already made it on that so-called major projects list the Prime Minister has put forward. So very curious to see what more substantively comes out of that meeting between the Prime Minister and David Eby at a time when Premier Eby says bad behavior in Danielle Smith is being rewarded by the Prime Minister. Lots to discuss.
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7: In the news, a dozen bears living at Marineland are now on the move to a sanctuary in the United States. The former Niagara Falls theme park says the bears are going to Wild Animal Sanctuary in Colorado. It's a charity that focuses on large carnivores. The park has been closed since 2024. It's been working with a coalition of American aquariums in a bid to move 30 belugas and 4 dolphins. Several hundred deer also remain at the park. Chinese-made drones are set to be banned from use by the Ontario government and provincial police over growing security and privacy concerns. The province says Chinese law may require companies incorporated in China to disclose data even if it's stored abroad, and drones could access or store sensitive information. Ontario says it will immediately ban Chinese-made drones from highly sensitive provincial police operations, ban their purchase, and gradually replace existing government drones with technology that's made in Canada or other approved jurisdictions. The government says the move aligns with other government organizations, including the Canadian Armed Forces and the RCMP. Toronto's police chief says three off-duty officers charged in Spain are back in Canada. Chief Myron Demkew says the officers have been suspended with pay and the police service is working to get details from police in Spain. A police force in Barcelona confirmed yesterday that three men were arrested for sexual assault and injuries after an incident in a taxi last Wednesday. Several Spanish

0: Spanish media sites had reported that the three Canadian police officers on vacation had been arrested in the alleged sexual assault and assault of a sex worker in Barcelona. Foreign Affairs Minister Anita Anand has made a major announcement after activists said 11 Canadians were among those detained when Israel's Navy intercepted 41 Gaza-bound boats in international waters near Cyprus earlier this week.
1: I have directed my officials to summon the Israeli ambassador regarding the mistreatment of civilians aboard the flotilla.
0: While speaking at the news conference in Estonia, Anand says that the video shared by the Israeli National Security Minister is deeply troubling and absolutely unacceptable. One video shows the minister walking among activists who are kneeling with their hands behind their backs, and another featured him saying they should be imprisoned for a long time. Closer to home, a man is facing charges following a pair of indecent acts in Beamsville. CKTV's Matt Holmes.
2: Niagara Regional Police said they were called Monday to the area of St. Vladimir Crescent in Beamsville. A man was accused of exposing himself on two separate occasions while being fully within public view from the road. 67-year-old Colin Cobb from Lincoln is now facing charges. Detectives believe there may be further victims out there and asking anyone with information to contact police, residents, and businesses. They're also being asked to review any video footage and contact police if the suspect is observed. Reporting in Niagara, Matt Holmes, 610 CKTB News.
0: Two generic versions of Ozempic are set to start arriving in Canadian pharmacies this week. That means patients who use the drug to treat diabetes or if they're using it for weight loss may have more options for a fraction of the cost. India-based Dr. Reddy's says its semaglutide has already arrived in some Canadian pharmacies and will be more widely available in the coming days. Apotex says its generic version will be about one-third of the price of brand name Ozempic. The Garden City Comedy Festival is kicking off in St. Catharines. Things begin tonight at the Spotlight Comedy Club on St. Paul Street. Organizer David Green says the festival is a great opportunity for up-and-coming comics to perform.
3: For the community too, we have an opportunity to put on great shows and get people out and raise funds, so we want to help organizations in that area like Birchway Niagara and the Ronald McDonald Family Room. And then bring in international headliners from all across the world, too, to perform, too, because we've got world-class venues in St. Catharines, so we want world-class comedy in them. So something for everybody.
0: The festival started back in 2017, and this year includes a gala performance on Saturday night at the Performing Arts Center. For more information and a rundown of the events, you can go to their website. With just 11 days left in the month, the Help Kids Shine campaign is now in the final stages. The month-long fundraiser and awareness campaign supports the Niagara Children's Center. Pam Sharp says so far the fundraising is going well.
4: The goal this year is $350,000. We're about 65% there, so we're on track for where we are in the month, and we're hopeful that we're going to be able to achieve that by the end of May.
0: Sharp says there are still a number of month-long fundraisers happening at restaurants like George's Greek Village, and the celebration brunch is coming up on May the 29th at White Oaks. For tickets to that event or to make a donation, you can go to helpkidsshine.ca. For more news in Niagara, go to 610ctb.com. Your weather forecast is coming up.
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0: Mix of sun and cloud for this afternoon, high of 18. The UV index is 9. That is considered very high. Tonight, clear, low of 6. Tomorrow, sunny, high of 14. Friday, cloudy, high of 17. Right now, it's 17 degrees. I'm Bonnie Hesloff on 610 CKTV.
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0: Good afternoon. John Gonzo here, and the cooler weather is in. We went from zero to 100 in no time, and that's, well, in May, that always spells a pretty big storm. And I'm just looking at some pictures of what was going on down there around the London, Ontario area, which was the southernmost tip of the storm in, you know, Ontario anyway. Of course, the states have had all kinds of different tornadoes down there in the middle of the country, as is the norm. But the system has passed. The winds remain. This is show 325, and we're at 17 degrees and getting even cooler. It's going to drop even more. And our top 10 is rolling. We've got a brand new top 10 because we've picked our top 10 breakfast cereals. That list is complete. And our number one picks all-time breakfast cereals, I picked Frosted Mini Wheats, made in Belleville. Jenny went local for Shreddies, made in Niagara Falls. Gene took Alpha Bits, and it was Nesquik. Nesquik, is that a breakfast? I guess it is a breakfast for some. before school, maybe. So today we start our newest top 10. It's sci-fi movies. That begins at number 10 this afternoon. And Jenny and I will talk about science fiction for the next couple of weeks. Let us know what you think at 905-688-2582. Whatever the case may be, whatever the opinion may be, it's all good to me. I'll put it on the air. I don't have to agree with it, but I might. I might even learn something. On this day in history, May the 20th, an earthquake in Kamakura, Japan, killed 30,000 people in 1293. Vasco da Gama arrived in India, 1498, becoming the first European to reach India by sea. Christopher Columbus died on this day in 1506. He was 54. 1609, Shakespeare's first sonnets were published. King George II approved the reconstruction of the original Westminster Bridge across the River Thames in London, 1736. And this guy played a big role for General Washington, and a big role, therefore, in the formation of America. And he was on a U.S. postage stamp, the Marquis de Lafayette. The man, the square in D.C. is named after. He was 76 when he died in 1834. 1861, North Carolina became the 11th and last state to secede from the Union. 1867, the foundation block was laid by Queen Victoria for Royal Albert Hall in London. Levi Strauss and Jacob Davis patented blue jeans with those copper rivets on this day in 1873. George Sampson patented the clothes dryer in 1892. The funeral for Edward VII was at Westminster Abbey on this day in 1910. And Charles Lindbergh took off at 7:40 a.m. from New York in 1927 across the Atlantic in the first transatlantic flight. It was aboard the Spirit of St. Louis en route to Paris. And then Amelia Earhart picked this day in 1932 to depart from Newfoundland to become the first female to do it nonstop and solo. The first successful helicopter flight. It was designed by Sikorsky and was demonstrated in Connecticut in 1940. Roger Clemens' first victory, a win against the Twins, 1984. And instead of following tradition, Donald Trump, when first elected, visited Riyadh in his first term in 2017. I don't think Canada's forgiven him since. They're supposed to come here. And I was in Ottawa when Obama came to Canada after being elected. And man, was he received like a rock star. Maduro won his second term in Venezuela, which was marred by accusations of vote rigging, 2018. And F1 champ and Hall of Famer Niki Lauda was 70 in 2019. The Austrian was lucky to be alive after terrible burns and injuries sustained in a previous F1 accident. Today on the show, our regular Wednesday guest, it's Matters of the Home with James Buren. What does it take to become a home inspector? Is it a good career? We're going to talk about the career of home inspection. And we're going to talk about the cost of spite. What does spite cost? Professor Michael Armstrong from Brock University has done the math, and it's the math on that tucked away American booze. So we're going to talk to him about those numbers he crunched. I've got Housing Minister Rob Flack joining us later in the show, too. We're going to talk about the incentives to build. First-time buyers, HST exemptions. And what's the deal? Are people building yet? We don't think so. This is The Drive, Niagara's News and Talk. I'm John Gonzo. Good afternoon, 610 CKTB. So the winds are lingering from this system that passed yesterday. They're going to stick around for a few days. 7 is the overnight low. Sunny and 17 tomorrow. Wind gusts around 35 to 40 K an hour. A mix of sun and cloud and 14 on Friday. And rain looks pretty much certain this weekend. Right now we're at 17 at the White House of Talk, 610 CKTB.
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0: right, let's have a look at the news of the day. At least how I see it anyway. The World Health Organization says the risk of Ebola spreading on a worldwide level is low. But that risk remains high in the Congo and Uganda. And not to say there isn't much of worry out there. They have risk assessment teams in the Congo, which has seen 139 suspected deaths and almost 600 suspected cases. And they believe it could be another couple of months before they stem the spread. The scale and the speed of the virus has the WHO concerned, as the spread went undetected for weeks as they were testing for Ebola, but they got negative results because this is a different strain. And there are no approved medicines or vaccines for this strain. So the Congo's getting shipments from the U.S. and Britain for experimental vaccines. Whoops, not this again. Yikes. Eastern Congo suffers from immense lack of resources. The Democratic Republic of Congo, or the DRC, formerly known as Zaire, is in Central Africa. It's landlocked by the Republic of Congo, Angola. I've got relatives in Angola. South Sudan, Uganda, where some cases have been reported. Rwanda, Burundi, and Tanzania. So as it goes in Africa, you know, being surrounded by all that political influence on the borders, it's usually meaning that there's volatility, geopolitical volatility. And there's like 124 million people that live there. Kinshasa is the capital where French is widely spoken, although there's like 200 official languages there, or at least 200 different languages there. The area was first settled by the Belgians, hence the French. And here's what President Trump had to say about the outbreak.
1: Should Americans be concerned about Ebola?
2: I'm concerned about everything, but certainly am. I think that, you know, it's been confined right now to Africa, and but it's something that has had a breakout. I could ask Bobby or Oz to say a couple of words about it if you'd like.
3: Today, we do have an announce today at the press briefing. There is an American that is symptomatic and has tested positive for it's the Bundibugyo virus, a strain of Ebola. That American, as well as six other high-risk contacts, are going to be taken out of that region and taken to Germany. We want to thank our German counterparts. That is an internationally recognized location for viral hemorrhagic fever treatments. Right now, there are no cases of Ebola in America. We want to keep it that way, and we are doing everything we can to support Americans in the region.
0: The Bundibugyo, I got a feeling we might be hearing more and more of that phrase, hopefully not for too long. It's Ebola is a hemorrhagic fever that it's zoonotic, and it starts through direct contact with body fluids, often blood, from infected humans or animals. Now, there are no documented cases of airborne infection, so there's that, and that's probably why they don't think it goes worldwide. And that's good, because it's truly awful. It's got a mortality rate of between 25 to 90%. And it happens anywhere between 6 and 16 days after the first symptoms appear. You basically bleed out from the inside out with Ebola. So there's that. And I mean, we had our pandemic with a 2% mortality rate. So you can imagine something 25 to 90% just downright troubling. And while Canada is monitoring a severe Ebola outbreak in the Congo and Uganda, federal health authorities say it's not implementing a travel ban or actively testing travelers. I think we better think about that. be a good idea to perhaps rejig that policy. Maybe. So Donald Trump tacoed on the full-scale obliteration. He was threatening. He says it was the full-scale offensive was aborted in the 11th hour. Middle Eastern countries and leaders personally intervened, and they pled for a chance to try and make a difference. They feel like they can. So Trump announced on Truth Social he, you know, wasn't going to follow through with the strike scheduled for yesterday. And here's Donald Trump explaining where we are at with Iran.
4: Can you speak a little bit about your post on Truth Social on Iran and what was the decision that why you didn't attack Iran?
2: Well, other countries have come to me and they've said we were getting ready to do a very major attack tomorrow. And I've put it off for a little while, hopefully maybe forever, but possibly for a little while, because we've had very big discussions with Iran. And we'll see what they amount to. I was asked by Saudi Arabia, Qatar, UAE, and some others if we could put it off for 2 or 3 days, a short period of time, because they think that they are getting very close to making a deal. And if we can do that where there's no nuclear weapon going into the hands of Iran, I think, and if they're satisfied, we will be probably satisfied also. We've informed Israel. We've informed other people in the Middle East that have been involved with us. And, you know, it's a very positive development, but we'll see whether or not it amounts to anything. We've had periods of time where we thought pretty much getting close to making a deal and didn't work out. But this is a little bit different. Now, we're ready going tomorrow very big and not something I wanted to do, but we have no choice because we cannot let Iran have a nuclear weapon. Yeah.
5: Including the co-founder of Cost Plus Drugs, Mark Cuban.
2: We're not going to let Iran have a nuclear weapon. So I was called by these three countries plus others, and they're dealing directly with our people and right now Iran. And there seems to be a very good chance that they can work something out. If we can do that without bombing the hell out of them, I'd be very happy.
0: Okay, there's that particular clip. We've got some tape here, kind of amusing. J.D. Vance and CNN's Caitlin Collins spar. We'll play that after the break. And there's this J6 fund, which is upsetting some people. It's apparently a $1.776 billion fund to compensate those who took part in January 6th and have faced legal issues since. It's controversial. And we'll talk about that coming up, plus Keir Starmer and what Nigel Farage has to say about the difference between left and right and how the right's always played up as the black-hatted evil side, especially from the left. Keir Starmer doing that recently, kind of begging on thin ice for his political life. This is The Drive. We'll take a break right now. It's 229. Niagara's News and Talk, 610 CKTV.

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1: I'm Bonnie Heslop. Here's what's making news. A dozen bears living at Ontario's Marineland are on the move to a sanctuary in the U.S. The shuttered Niagara Falls theme park says the bears are going to a wild animal sanctuary in Colorado, a charity with a focus on large carnivores. The park has been closed since 2024 and has been working with a coalition of American aquariums in a bid to move 30 belugas and 4 dolphins. Several hundred deer remain at the park. Chinese-made drones are set to be banned from use by the Ontario government and provincial police over growing security and privacy concerns. The province says that Chinese law may require companies incorporated in China to disclose information even if it's stored abroad, and drones could access or store that sensitive information. Taking a look at your weather forecast for today, mix of sun and cloud, high of 18.
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0: if you heard this one or not. More verbal sparring between CNN and the White House, and Caitlin Collins was in the middle of it again. And this time was J.D. Vance rebutting her at a press conference yesterday. So let's have a little listen to that for fun.
1: But just to follow up on the war, you last week denied that the president said he was not taking Americans' financial situations into consideration when he's making decisions on the Iran war. He was asked about that again. He stood by it, called it a perfect statement, and said he would make it again. Do you believe that Americans' financial situations should be taken into consideration when you're making decisions as an administration about the war?
2: See, Caitlin, what you did is you misrepresented the question that I was asked, and then you misrepresented the answer that I gave. What I said is that a question that was asked where the president allegedly, he allegedly said that he didn't care about Americans' financial situations, he never said that. What he said is that when he, it was totally taken out of context. What he said is that when he is negotiating with the Iranians, he's focused on the national security objectives that he's trying to achieve. Of course, the president has a mandate to be focused on a number of things. And I guarantee you, every single day, I have conversations with him about it. Every single day, he's worried about his fellow Americans. He wants them to be prosperous. He wants them to thrive. He wants them to have good jobs. That's why we've done the things and taken the steps that we've taken in order to create record job growth, in order to create record wage growth, in order to induce trillions of dollars of new investment into our country. That's because he cares about that stuff. What he also said is that when he's talking to the Iranians, he's talking to the Iranians about questions, of course, of national security, like their nuclear program. You could hold two thoughts in your head at the same time, that the president cares about financial security for Americans, but also when he's negotiating with the Iranians, he's talking about the issues that are germane to the concerns of that particular conflict.
0: Okay, so J.D. Vance and CNN's Caitlin Collins, make that what you wish. Joe saying, after having just played the Donald Trump clip, what a waste of time listening to him speak. All he does is lie. We can't believe anything he says. So you can text us at 905-688-2582 anytime. Well, my answer to that would be, he's the leader of the most powerful country in the world, which impacts almost everything. So it's impossible to ignore him, whether we like it or not. I mean, you can kind of turn it off in your own little world if you wish, but I can't because I'm duty bound. I don't make the news. It makes itself. Now to this Trump Fund initiative. The $1.776 billion to compensate those who took part in J6, January 6th, and the storming of the Capitol. And this fund is controversial, of course, and designed to compensate people who claim that the government weaponized the legal system against them. So, of course, it's got attorneys scrambling to position their clients for a handout. And this is really suspect. And violence, illegal activity was abound. It wasn't a civil protest, and it wasn't responded to in a timely manner by the leadership in the country, which is the outgoing president. He was probably admiring his mob. That day was rife with radicals. And you'll find that I always stand against radicals because that's not the, you know, we live in a democracy. It's not the general belief in the country. And sometimes it's not all about you, ladies and gentlemen. Sometimes it's about your neighbors and your friends and other people. That's a democracy. We don't always get our way. Radical doesn't, at least it's not supposed to reflect America en masse. And same here in this country. And we can't cite the laws of one political view and not the other just because it's inconvenient. We have to be consistent with the rule of law. And what's been driving me crazy is this appearance of two-tier justice. And you can't just take your tier and go, oh, cool, this tier is good for me. Two-tier justice is not the way the arms of justice were designed to work. And it's also supposed to be separate from the executive. And we're seeing this kind of influence into the lawfare of a country. Nothing good can come from that. It's seeping into the norms of our proud democracies. We have to stand against that. And whether it benefits you or not, you don't want it, because it's one of those boomerangs that's going to come back and get you sooner or later when it's on the wrong foot. So we have to be consistent about, the application of the law. We have to demand it. And it's not rooted in radical thought, because that's not the average mean. And that's destructive. I'm not talking about, legal, peaceful protest here, because that's our right. Absolutely. I stand for that. But if you think a highly partisan fund that has such a narrow effect and focus is going to be popular in the United States, where people are struggling, they're barely getting by, they're getting choked by high gas prices, living check to check or worse, if you think that they're going to go, cool, $1.776 billion to help those out who stormed the Capitol, I don't think that that's a good way to spend your money. they call that a dog whistle. It's inside pool, inside trading. It's catering to your, what you think are your masses. But the whole thing is that your masses are struggling. And I think they'd like to see that. Well, I can't speak for them. I'm just guessing that they think that that $1.776 billion could be better spent. Just a guess. I'm John Gonzo. This is The Drive, Niagara's News and Talk, 610 CKTB.
3: Good afternoon. Right now, construction season is in full swing, at least in Fort Erie, because of all of the ramp closures for construction. For instance, the Thompson Road on-ramp in the Fort Erie bound QEW, the westbound Gilmore Road on-ramp in the Fort Erie bound QEW, and the Concession Road on-ramp in the Fort Erie bound QEW are all shut down. Northbound 406 at Westchester, construction is blocking the left lane. And on the Welland Canal, the Queenston Street Bridge is raised. The Millenby Avenue Bridge is undergoing maintenance. 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I'm Lex Tan, 610 CKTP Time Saver Traffic, next in 15 minutes.
0: Still windy. Systems passed, bringing us cooler air. 7 the overnight low. Sunny and 14 tomorrow. Still windy. A mix of sun and cloud on Friday at 14 degrees and rain. Looks like rain on the weekend. Right now, it is 17 and overcast. At the White House at Talk, 610 CKTB.
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born Cheryl Sarkissian in El Centro, California. She's been a constant icon since her days of Sonny and Cher on CBC, which was primetime beginning in the early 70s. And that's a show that drew more than 30 million weekly viewers. And she's remained prominent as she stepped out of the shadow of her then-husband, Sonny Bono, and really became a strong female figure with a presence lasting to this day. We're talking a 60-year career. Now, she's also embraced her Cherokee lineage and was married for a time with Greg Allman. She had a relationship with David Geffen, who helped her break a very restrictive, inhibitive record deal that she called servitude. And she's been a strong proponent of progressive politics, civil rights, and a spokesman for the LGBTQ community with her daughter, Chastity, who's become known as Chaz Bono after a gender transition. Yes, you can hear she's sassy, right? She's up front, sassy, and kind of remaining a sex symbol in entertainment for as long as she has is quite the feat in entertainment. She's 80. Cher is 80 today. Now, the Cannes Film Fest is ongoing, and new data came out estimating that 2 million liters of kerosene were burned as jet fuel flying the rich and the famous to the Cannes Film Festival last year. That's around 750 private jets with emissions comparable to 14,000 passengers on commercial return flights to Paris, from Paris to Athens. And then there's, another dude, Pedro Pascal, who's a new age actor who refuses to tell people what to do, tell the peasants what to do, and then be a hypocrite. He flew economy to Cannes last year, and he takes the train wherever possible. We've got aviation fuel shortages impacting millions of European holidaymakers and people around the world, and it's been called reckless excess. And these are the people that lecture us. It's sickening. It makes me want to throw up. I don't want to hear from you. And if there's ever a story from Pedro Pascal in regards to teaching it and living it, we'll all listen. But I'm not going to listen to, you know who I'm talking about. You know that two-thirds of private jets and all international flights are currently exempt from carbon taxes under current EU rules? And it's a huge spike. And Katie Thompson, a former private jet pilot, says, if last year is anything to go by, we will yet again see the world's film stars burning 2 million liters of fuel at Cannes again this year. Yeah, Leo DiCaprio. You know what I'm saying? Oh, you want some carbon credits, do you? That's really neat. So we'll watch this and certainly strive to point out all the hypocrites of the world that are preaching to the peasants how to live our little lives. Thank you very much. I wanted to mention something that I forgot to mention this past week. Bonnie Tyler is having some health issues. Seriously ill. 74-year-old who lives now in Faro, Portugal, where my daughter is right now. She was placed in an induced coma after being rushed to the hospital. And it looks like she's in serious but stable condition, last word, anyway. And the family's also expressed distress over lurid and untrue rumors circulating. And, of course, you remember Bonnie Tyler. She's the one with the rough voice. She sings like she was gargling roofing nails.
But that's pretty cool. Total eclipse of the heart. Holding out for a hero. It's a heartache. And she was recognized for contributions to music with an MBE in 2023. So we wish Bonnie well in her recovery. The number one movie, Michael, continues to rake in the dineros and likely will become the number one biopic of all time. I know some of my listeners will text me now and say it's biopic. I say biopic. You say tomato. I say tomato. David Bowie, David Bowie. Randy Bachman. Randy Bachman. Saga. Saga. It goes on and on. Anyway, Michael's going to challenge the 2018 Bohemian Rhapsody movie for the title of the all-time best-selling biopic. And this weekend will likely pad those totals. Movies joining the fray this weekend include Star Wars The Mandalorian and Grogu. Speaking of Pedro Pascal, he's in it, as is Sigourney Weaver, directed by Jon Favreau. And there's a horror called Passenger. On this day, May the 20th, entertainment history, Jimmy Stewart's birthday. Gilda Radner passed away at 42 in 1989. She was on SNL's original crew. Randy Savage, 58, died in 2011. Robin Gibb of the Bee Gees was 62 and he died in 2012. George Wendt, numb from Cheers. I met him once, interviewed him live at a radio station in Ottawa. He was quiet. Unassuming, even a little droll. He was 76 and died a year ago today. Bill Haley and the Comets released Rock Around the Clock on this day, 1954. 1967, the BBC banned 8 days a week by the Beatles because the BBC is uptight and weird. And in 1970, the premiere of Let It Be, a rockumentary, was introduced in a premiere in Liverpool, but none of the Beatles showed up. Elton John became the first Western star to play Russia, 1979. Peter Criss quit

0: ticket prices are at Cineplex Odeon?
1: They're not sure, actually. Maybe like $20, maybe
0: even
1: less.
0: I used to go on cheap Tuesdays.
1: Yeah.
0: Okay. Well, text us, anybody out there, at 905-688-2582. Jenny hasn't been in a long time to a movie. Either have I. People don't seem to go to the movies. I don't know. I like popcorn, but I don't like it when it's $10. 1995, CBS News fired Connie Chung. The remake of Godzilla hit the screens. 1998, Matthew Broderick, Hank Azaria. America's Next Top Model, Tyra Banks, debuted on UPN in 2003. One of the top 10 romances, in fact, it made my top 10, The Notebook. Two Canadians in the lead. You don't see that very often. Rachel McAdams and Ryan Gosling premiered in Seattle with The Notebook at their film fest there in 2004. Inglourious Basterds was at the Cannes Film Fest with Tarantino in 2009. Pirates of the Caribbean on Stranger Tides hit the screen in 2011, same day as Midnight in Paris with Owen Wilson and Rachel McAdams again. Letterman called it a day, or should I say night, with his final show after 33 years. That was 2015 on this day. Nice Guys released 2016, Ryan Gosling and Russell Crowe. Late Night Talking by Harry Styles released on this day in 2022. And Downton Abbey, A New Era, also came out. Scarlett Johansson said that OpenAI tried to hire her on this day in 2024. When she refused, they simply created a character that copied her and named it Sky. That seems to be a foreshadowing of the future. Busta Rhymes, 54 today. Country guy John Party, 41. Actor Timothy Oliphant, 58. Tony Goldwyn, the bad friend in Ghost, is 66. Bronson Pinochet, 67, bulky. And Ray Manzarek, the guy that played bass and keys for The Doors. He did both things at the same time. It's amazing. And they played some really cool music, despite having a really, charismatic front man. The music of this band is fantastic, too. Sometimes Jim overshadowed that a little bit, right? Because he was the Lizard King. Ray Manzarek died on this day, 2013, at 74 years of age. This is The Drive. I'm John Gonzo. Niagara's News and Talk. 610 CKTB.

0: Good afternoon. I'm Bonnie Heslop. It will be clear overnight, low of 6. Right now, it's 17 degrees. Coming up, the Bears are being moved out of Marineland, cleaning up after the storm, and the Garden City Comedy Festival starts tonight in St. Catharines. First, we take a look at traffic.
1: A bunch of construction continues in Fort Erie. First off, we have the right lane block from the Fort Erie-bound QEW at Ridgemount, the Fort Erie-bound QEW at Gilmore, as well as the Toronto-bound QEW at Gilmore still has the right lane blocked. And we also have the westbound Gilmore on-ramp of the 40-rebound QE closed, as well as the eastbound Gilmore on-ramp for the Toronto-bound QE. On the Welland Canal, the Lakeshore Road and Highway 20 bridges are raised. The Mellonby Avenue Bridge is shut down for maintenance. I'm Lex Tan, 610 CKTV Time Saver Traffic, next in 15 minutes.
0: In the news, a driving instructor has been charged with sexual assault in Niagara. Police say they became aware of allegations of an incident that took place during a driving lesson last Friday. Investigating officers learned the suspect owns a driving school and is employed as a driving instructor for 4 other driving schools across Niagara. Police say the suspect was conducting a driving lesson with the victim when it's alleged he committed unwanted physical contact for a sexual purpose. 39-year-old Nitin Peter Bennis of Niagara Falls was arrested. He's charged with sexual exploitation and sexual assault. Detectives believe there could be more victims. A man facing charges following a pair of indecent acts in Beamsville. CKTV's Matt Holmes.
2: Niagara Regional Police said they were called Monday to the area of St. Vladimir Crescent in Beamsville. A man was accused of exposing himself on 2 separate occasions while being fully within public

0: view from the road. 67-year-old Colin Cobb from Lincoln is now facing charges. Detectives believe there may be further victims out there and asking anyone with information to contact police, residents, and businesses. They're also being asked to review any video footage and contact police if the suspect is observed. Reporting in Niagara, Matt Holmes, 610 CKTB News.
1: Marineland says it's moving its black bears to a sanctuary in the U.S. Brenda Molina Navidad has details.
2: The shuttered Niagara Falls, Ontario amusement park says it packed up the 12 bears and they're going to the Wild Animal Sanctuary in Colorado, a charity that sits on a massive property for nearly 1,000 large carnivores, including bears, lions, and tigers. Marineland closed to the public in the summer of 2024 after the death of its owner and is up for sale. The park is working with a coalition of American aquariums in a bid to move its 30 belugas and 4 dolphins. Several hundred deer also remain at the park as Marineland slowly works to move them. Brenda Molina Navidad, The Canadian Press.
1: The European Parliament has formally welcomed Canada into the Safe Defense Borrowing Agreement. The Parliament passed a final vote today that effectively greenlights Canada's participation in a defense borrowing pact worth the equivalent of $240 billion. Foreign Affairs Minister Anita Anand says it's an important step for the country.
3: I am very enthusiastic about providing as many opportunities internationally to Canadian companies. That benefits, obviously, the Canadian economy, and the interaction with companies in other jurisdictions is obviously mutually beneficial.
1: Canada would be the first non-European country to join the Security Action for Europe agreement. Tornado teams are in two Ontario communities hit hard by recent thunderstorms to investigate reports of twisters and high winds. The Tornadoes Project at Western University says no tornadoes have been confirmed yet, but they are surveying teams in Huntsville and London. Thousands of customers are without power after the thunderstorms moved throughout central Ontario last night. Police in Huntsville say a 19-year-old died when he was struck by a falling tree during the storm. The Garden City Comedy Festival is back. Things will kick off tonight at Spotlight Comedy Club on St. Paul Street in downtown St. Catharines. Organizer David Green says the event started back in 2017 and comedy community in Niagara continues to grow.
4: When I first started getting into comedy, I used to have to travel out of town all the time to find stage time. Now it's the opposite. Now you've got people coming from cities all across Ontario hearing how great comedy is in Niagara, and they're coming down here and hitting up our shows. And you know, the comedy community is so supportive. Everybody's now cheering each other on and raising each other up. So it's great to be a part of.
1: The event features a number of performances, including a fundraiser for Birchway Niagara on Friday night. Saturday night will be the gala night at the Performing Arts Center. For more information, go to GardenCityComedyFestival.com. We are over halfway through the month of May, but the Help Kids Shine campaign continues in support of the Niagara Children's Center. The effort raising funds and awareness for the center, which offers support to children and their families with developmental or communicative delays. Pam Sharp says they have hit roughly 65% of their fundraising goal this year, but there are still lots of ways to get involved.
5: There's still some month-long campaigns that have been happening in the community. So Chili and Agave is doing a promotion for us. So is George's Greek Village. So you can visit those restaurants all month long. And they're doing some fundraising for us, giving us a portion of some of their sales.
1: 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For more news in Niagara, go to 610ctb.com. 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
1: Mix of sun and cloud for this afternoon, high of 18. The UV index is 9. That is considered very high. Tonight, clear, low of 6. Tomorrow, sunny, high of 14. Friday, cloudy, high of 17. Right now, it's 17 degrees. I'm Bonnie Hesloff on 610 CKTV.
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0: text in here. That's why you go to Costco and buy the Cineplex coupons, because it includes everything for such so much cheaper prices than going to the movies and buying the stuff there. Cineplex gift certificates. Here's a little hint for you, for those of you who still go to movies. Montreal and Carolina get going with game one tomorrow night in Raleigh, North Carolina. After an impressive double sweep in the first two rounds of the NHL playoffs for the Hurricane, as they say down there. So they're well rested and healthy. But you know, Montreal can skate with them. Unlike the other two teams that Carolina disposed of, Ottawa and the Flyers. They've got, Cole Caulfield and Nick Suzuki, Slafkovsky, Lane Hutson. Those guys get around. Now, Carolina has a relentless forecheck, so it should be a skater series. And the puck drops tomorrow at 8 o'clock. Surprised the NHL didn't roll out game one in the other series last night. It was dark. In fact, I made the mistake thinking that they would. I just thought it'd be a natural, but I was wrong. Game one is tonight. Vegas and Colorado. I just assumed that's on me. Vegas has defenseman Jeremy Lauzon out, and Mark Stone is day-to-day. And Colorado, Kyle McCarr, obviously a very important piece, didn't practice yesterday. But Brent Burns looks good to go, which is going to help. Burns kind of playing the Ray Bourque role for the Avalanche this year. That's a formula that's brought them a cup. And Vegas continues to deny other teams from talking to a coach they fired. And the NHL is looking into that contractually. Vegas says it's contractually sound, but it seems odd that you can keep somebody from working once you let them go. I don't think in a court of law that stands up in front of any judge. But we'll see. Several teams would be interested in talking to Bruce Cassidy, of course. He's kind of taken a spot as a commentator for the playoffs in the meantime. And reports indicate that Edmonton Oilers and LA Kings have not been granted permission by the Golden Knights to speak to Coach Cassidy. And the Kings, the Oilers, the Leafs, and Vancouver all currently conducting head coaching searches. And Vancouver let Adam Foot go last week. A lot of people wondering about Knobloch coming to Toronto. And, you know, it'd be funny if Berube ended up in Edmonton, kind of like a trade of coaches. But Knobloch says he's going to take his time. He's not in any rush. Buffalo Sabres Alex Tuck, who was in a slump against the Canadiens, is now a free agent. Well, he will be anyway, July 1st. He'll be up for grabs this summer, and he remains non-committal to the Sabres, saying, "I don't know the future." But with his size and scoring ability, there's going to be lots of bids for the big winner. The big winger, I should say, come July 1st, unless the Sabres can re-up him between now and July 1st. We'll see. And the Blue Jays lost again to the Yankees last night in the Bronx. Honestly, it's kind of starting to look like this is more the rule than the exception. I know they started out like this last year. And who knows, maybe last year was just a taste. You know, we won't be getting again. Which is a drag considering it was, it can be decades between opportunities, as we found. And this is the Vladdy window. Max Scherzer, by the way, is throwing bullpen sessions. Be good to welcome him back to the rotation. He's been facing some right arm tendonitis pain. And tonight it's Treya Savage's turn. But he's facing another ace in Cam Schindler, who's already 6-1 with an ERA under 1.5. It'd be tough to beat him tonight. And we're into the Final Four in the NBA playoffs, too. San Antonio Spurs and Oklahoma. And then it's Cleveland and the New York Knicks. The Knicks lead 1-0. They've got OG Anunoby playing for the Knicks right now. But he's been kind of hurt as of late. former Toronto Raptor. And tonight it's game two, the Spurs leading 1-0 over the Thunder of Oklahoma. All right, we're going to take a break. 3:14 right now. I'm John Gonzo. This is The Drive, Niagara's News and Talk, 610 CKTV.
1: 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Michael St. Jean.
2: Let's start off with some good news. Northbound on the 406 at Westchester, construction crews have completed their work there. However, we still do have the 40 rebound QEW at Richmount undergoing construction in the right lane. In Niagara Falls, you're going to see heavy delays along Thorold Stone Road between the QEW and Dorchester, and along Dorchester between Rial and Harriman because of the fire hydrant flushing causing lane restrictions. 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I'm Lex Tan, 610 CKTB Time Saver Traffic, next in 15 minutes.
0: Still windy out there. It's going to stay windy for parts of this week. 7 the low overnight. Sunny and 14 tomorrow. Wind gusts up to about 35, 40 K an hour. Mix of sun and cloud. And let me see, 14 on Friday. That's the high. And rain looks pretty much a certainty for the weekend. Right now, we're at 17 in Niagara, the White House of Talk, 610 CKTV.
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0: Coming up later this hour, we're going to talk to Associate Professor Michael Armstrong from Brock University. He's crunched some numbers and how much does spite cost? We're going to look at the cost of parking American booze in the warehouse. He's put some metrics together, figured it out. We're going to talk about parking American booze. Whether it's worth that cost. Cost is a lot more than you think. More on that coming up later in the hour. Well, I was talking about Keir Starmer earlier in the show, and he's fighting for his political life. He's on thin ice in the UK. And UK reform leader Nigel Farage is keeping the heat on, of course. And here he is talking to Sky News, addressing how Starmer has been characterizing and villainizing those with opposing views as though the other side is the bad side. It's the dark side, which is kind of a modern day crutch in politics that really only serves to divide people. People vote for whatever they want to vote for. We just don't have one view on things. And those who claim that, well, that's just weak sauce. And it is weakness, and Farage addresses just why it is. Let's have a listen.
1: Family, community, country. So we're patriotic. That shouldn't be left or right. We believe in a community, and we know that mass migration breaks that community down, especially if people don't share our language or to impose a different culture upon us. That shouldn't be left or right. And belief in the family and giving kids a good start in life, again, should not be left or right. And very interesting, I mean, large numbers of trade union members are now voting reform, whereas historically you would have thought they would have all voted Labour. This is now about values. Either you believe in protecting borders, either you believe in your flag, either you're proud of British history, you know, either you actually really want a society where people work, make money and get rewarded, or you take the alternative view, which is we're all one big world, a world without borders, a world where the national flag is frankly an embarrassment and not to be discussed at smart dinner parties, and where there's enough money to pay people welfare for the rest of their lives. They are two completely different visions. And I suppose rather than left or right, it's sort of uber liberal against strongly patriotic. That is how I would reshape it. And, you know, the Labour Party, since its formation, were always deemed to be, by the working classes, the most patriotic party in the country. Well, now it's a bunch of North London lawyers who will give away our overseas possessions and bow down to Brussels. They even now want to rejoin the EU and reverse Brexit. So they're the new rules.
0: So there's Nigel Farage, and he makes a really solid point. I mean, what's with this group thing? I mean, what is becoming of the UK? And another great example of how the mainstream media doesn't do its job. On the weekend, thousands marched against the rule of the government, the current government, in Britain right now. And of course, it didn't make the news. We've seen it time and time again. We see it when the farmers of Europe get their tractors together. It's why we have to rely on sources like X and alternate news services. And the mainstream media wonders why doesn't anybody trust us anymore? Just show us and we can decide. How's that sound? What's with groupthink? You know, Keir Starmer seems set. In fact, he's got police officers knocking on the door of Brits that take him to task for policy. And immigration, I'm sorry, is a policy that comes to affect all of us. And just because you say that doesn't make you Islamophobic or racist. That's just lack of nuance when people say things like that. No, people's lives are changing, and they want answers, and they want to know why. They don't feel it's for the better. You know, we are in such a rush to put people in Canada, and again, I'll say it as I always say it. Immigration has been a great thing in Canada. It's built this place from the foundation up, literally. But the reason it's a policy is because there's such thing as too much. There's such thing as putting bad policy in effect by putting the cart before the horse. We don't have the hospitals for Canadians who pay the taxes right now. We don't have the housing. We're going to talk to Housing Minister Rob Flack coming up later in the show, in the 5 o'clock hour. So to bust down on people and knock on their door like it's the Gestapo because they question you online, is that a good tact in a democracy? No. Keir Starmer is losing it. And I'd like to say, I've always been very proud of Britain. I always felt very comfortable in their decisions. They seem to be a guiding light in reason. Democracy. It's where it started. Canada's relied on the Brits for so many years. We can't go down that road. So we've got the, speaking of the world and the World Cup, we've got a big event going on in Canada and, of course, in North America as the World Cup comes to North America this summer. In fact, it's put the Argos out of a place to play. So the Argos are in training camp right now at the University of Guelph and won't be coming home to BMO until August. So the Argos, you know. But the PBO, the Parliamentary Budget Office, which I pay a good deal of attention to, it's an independent arm of the government in Ottawa that does the accounting, and they're unbiased. They just put the numbers out there, and you decide. So hosting the 2026 World Cup is going to cost us more than $1 billion. They put the cost at, let me see, $82 million, an estimated $1.066 billion price tag to host the games in Vancouver and Toronto, with the federal government covering $473 million. With the rest covered by other levels of government. And if you combine them all, it's going to be over $1 billion. So Canada is hosting 13 of the 104 games being played across Canada, Mexico, United States. And it runs from June 11th to June 19th, with 7 to be played in Vancouver, 6 in Toronto. And the bulk of the federal support is focused mostly on infrastructure and security. And you heard Gene talking about the fact they're going to open up the bars until 4 a.m. during the World Cup. And, you know, I don't like nanny state rules, and I think people should make up their own minds about what they want to do. And frankly, you can open up the bars as late as you want. It doesn't make any difference in my life. Hey, they're open till 4. Let's go. Spend the whole night. Oh, I won't make it to work the next day, but. So, but like Gene said, nothing good happens after 2 a.m. And I kind of agree with that theory, having been part of that scene for a number of years, like most of us. So there's that. And I guess the question is, do you think it's worth the kind of money we're putting into things? We could ask that same question about the Olympics, and it always gets asked. It'll bring a lot of good attention to Canada. You have to kind of look at the intangibles, too. But it's something that we should know, those numbers, and we should weigh those ourselves, whether the World Cup on the Canadian stage is worth all that money in times of trouble. Well, I guess that's the question of the day. I'm John Gonzo. Speaking of costs, how much is it costing us to store booze, American booze, some of which is going bad, or at least it's getting past the the best before date. And in that case, likely they're ditching it. We've got an associate professor from Brock University who's done a study on that. He's got the numbers coming up. Don't go away. This is The Drive. I'm John Gonzo, Niagara's News and Talk, 610 CKTB.

0: Good afternoon. I'm Bonnie Heslop. Here's what's making news. Niagara police say there could be more victims after a driving instructor was charged with sexual assault. Police say they became aware of allegations of an incident that took place during a driving lesson last Friday. Investigating officers learned the suspect owns a driving school and is employed as a driving instructor for four other driving schools in Niagara. 37-year-old Nitin Peter Bennis of Niagara Falls has been arrested and is charged with sexual exploitation and sexual assault. There is movement at Marineland today as the park starts removing 12 black bears from the former theme park. Marineland says the bears are going to the Wild Animal Sanctuary in Colorado. The park closed to the public in the summer of 2024 after the death of its owner, and it is up for sale. Prime Minister Mark Carney calls Israel's treatment of people aboard an intercepted flotilla abominable. Activists say 11 Canadians were among those detained when Israel's Navy intercepted 41 boats in international waters on Monday. Carney says Ottawa is seeking assurances about the safety of the Canadians involved, and Foreign Affairs Minister Anita Anand has summoned Israel's ambassador over the incident, but says the Israeli embassy has not responded. Taking a look at your weather forecast for this afternoon, mix of sun and cloud, high of 18, tonight clear, low of 6, tomorrow sunny, high of 14. Right now it's 17 degrees on 610 CKTV.
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0: So it's Wednesday, helping you over the hump here, getting you over the hump. We've got James Buren on Wednesdays, home inspection and what it takes to become one. We're going to talk about that today in Matters of the Home next hour. And in the final hour, it's Housing Minister Rob Flack. And he wants to talk about development charges, the reduction of those. He wants to talk about Bill 98. We're going to ask him some questions about the rebate. First-time buyers, when you have until, and what does it entail? We're hearing different stories from the industry about some confusion out there. We're going to talk to Minister Rob Flack about that in the 5 o'clock hour. And next up, we'll have a conversation with a local associate professor about the cost of spite. Thumbing our noses at the Americans, what does that cost? When it comes to the LCBO and booze, we'll reach out to Brock University coming up in a few minutes here. Just getting a headline here. Let me see what we have. U.S. charges former Cuban leader Raul Castro with murder over a 1996 killing of Americans. Charged with murder of three U.S. citizens and one green card holder in 1996 in the Brothers to the Rescue incident. Just getting this right now. And the indictment was filed in a federal court in Miami, charged him with five co-defendants with one count of conspiracy to kill U.S. nationals, four counts of murder, and two counts of destruction of aircraft. And that announcement coming from Acting Attorney General Todd Blanche and South Florida U.S. Attorney Jason Quinones at a press conference in Miami. So more to come on that story, no doubt. Castro is 94. He's the younger brother of longtime dictator Fidel Castro. And, of course, we know the history of Cuba. And things aren't going well in Cuba these days. I mean, one of the bright spots in Cuba was the fact that we Canadians would go down there and visit them. And that's not been going on. That's been taken off the ledger. And that can be good because there's not a lot of other things going on in Cuba for economy. And that's going to be hurting the Cubans for sure as they continue to scrap with the United States. All right, so we'll come back and talk about the LCBO. We'll talk about Californian wine and U.S. American bourbon and booze, and how much is sitting around and what does it cost? The numbers have been crunched. We've got the architect of that study on the way, and we're going to do that next. I'm John Gonzo. This is The Drive, Niagara's News and Talk, 610 CKTB.
1: Fort Erie Vale QEW at Burl Oak. A collision is blocking the HOV and the left lane. We're also dealing with the closure of the Toronto Bound QEW on and off ramps at Central Avenue. No word yet as to when they will be reopened, but it's a long-term construction gig. In Beamsville, we have King Street really slow both ways between Green Lane and Ontario Street because of ongoing construction. And on the Welland Canal, the Clarence Street Bridge is raised. 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I'm Lex Tan, 610 CKTV Time Saver Traffic, next to 15 minutes.
0: It's windy, going down to 7. That's the low tonight. Sunny and 14 tomorrow, continuing windy. Mix of sun and clouds and 14 on Friday. And it looks like a rainy weekend so far anyway. Right now we're at 16 in Niagara at the White House of Talk, 610 CKTV.
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0: right. Associate Professor Michael Armstrong is from Brock University right here in town. He's run some numbers and done the math on the tucked away American booze. And we've got some interesting numbers here. Welcome, Professor.
1: Thank you for inviting me.
0: No problem. I mean, I guess spite isn't free. Tell us what got you interested in drilling down on this topic.
1: Well, actually, it was a question from a reporter a little while back, basically saying, you know, this alcohol stored away, does it cost us anything? And so I said, well, yes, of course, but they haven't actually told us. So did some digging around and came up with a rough estimate. There's about $79 million worth of American alcohol that is stored away in the LCBO's warehouses. And a rough rule of thumb says that's probably costing us around $20 million a year to store it. When you take into account the physical cost of storage, like they probably had to lease extra warehouse space because this is inventory that they more than they normally have. They've got the cost of insuring it, the cost of anything that goes past its shelf life or gets damaged because glass breaks or gets stolen because alcohol is attractive, and just the fact that you have $79 million of cash tied up, not doing anything productive, all that, yeah, somewhere in the ballpark of $20 million a year for the LCBO, and of course, because the government owns the LCBO, that's $20 million from taxpayers.
0: Right. And are you surprised? I mean, you've gotten quite a bit of attention from this this little study that you've done in crunching these numbers. You probably knew you'd get a little bit of attention from this, but are you surprised how much?
1: Yeah, well, in one sense, it's, I kind of say, well, of course it costs money, but, you know, until you actually look at the numbers and say, oh, gee, it's not like hundreds of thousands, it's like millions or tens of millions, that's not a trivial number. And so maybe the government should be thinking about, well, what are you going to do with that booze anyway? I mean, if you go back, we're talking now 14 months ago, more than a year ago, March 2025, you know, Donald Trump down the state started his tariff war, and all the provincial governments retaliated in part by saying, okay, we're going to take American booze off the shelf, and we're not going to buy any more from you guys. So I think at the time it was kind of assumed, well, you know, this is going to be a temporary little dispute. The diplomats will work something out in a couple of weeks, and we'll just put the American booze back on the shelf and start selling it again. But, you know, Trump has carried on, and things have carried on. So having that boycott on not buying any more still makes sense. It's been very noticed in the States, so it's been very effective in getting attention that way. But whether it still makes sense, the symbolic side of keeping it just locked up rather than selling it or disposing of it, you know, maybe that's something we should revisit.
0: Yeah, that's why we've got you on the air here today. It's a good question. I think everybody needs to know that there's a cost to spite, as I put it off the top here. So tell us, because we're not all professors, how do you come up with a study when you decide to drill down on something like this? What factors, how do you decide what you're going to use, and how do you put something like that together?
1: Well, the first thing is it's going to be very rough, because the LCBO, unfortunately, doesn't actually tell us that number. So what they do tell us is they have $79 million in storage. They've also said that last March, so March 2025, just after the boycott started, they wrote off about $3 million worth of inventory. So they kind of did an estimate, okay, we know this some of this stuff is going to go past the shelf life before we can sell it, so we're just going to write it off and throw it away. They probably since then have written off more, but we won't know until their financial statements come out. And Ontario, unfortunately, the LCBO will have its statement ready in June, but the government won't release it till September when it does its full government financial statement. That reporter I mentioned did add the Freedom of Information request and said, hey, LCBO, do you have any reports on this? And they sent them about a 20-page document where almost every page is blanked out. They redacted it. So they themselves have done studies on it, but they're not telling anyone what the results are. Okay, so we go back to textbook. Basically, it's a rule of thumb in business that, all right, if you're not sure what your inventory costs you, a ballpark figure is a quarter of the value. So you've got about $89 million of booze. That's probably cost you about $20 million a year when you add in all the things I mentioned, the storage, the money tied up, and so forth.
0: And I guess some other factors were insurance and security. And
1: yeah.
0: I guess another, yeah. And another thing to think about is a lot of this alcohol is expiring. And we're talking about pre-mixed drinks, beer, some wine. So I guess that could be part of the study also, I imagine.
1: Yes, that's going to be part of it. And that's the part they started to write off a bit last year, probably written off more. If you think about some of the liquor like the high potency stuff, like the bourbon, the vodka, that's got a really long shelf life. That should be fine. But as you mentioned, if they got any wines, beers, coolers, those things are going to hit their shelf life sooner. So there are a couple of other options open, and if you look around the county, we can see other provinces have done different things.
0: Yeah, and this is part of the conversation, too, because I think we can be smarter about this. It's been over a year now, as you kind of, referred to. Alcohol has already been purchased, and it's $79.1 million of it, American booze. Now, when I first read this report, my first thought was, and I think everybody thought the same thing, we own this. Mm-hmm. Why don't we just sell it off? Why don't we sell it off for maybe an auction or perhaps a good cause, whatever. It's going to be bought up one way or the other. We don't have to pour it out like we've seen the premier do when he was doing some grandstanding there.
1: Yeah, he had fun pouring out that bottle of Seagram's last year. Exactly.
0: Yeah.
1: So if we look around, you say, so Nova Scotia, for example, decided last fall, okay, they had sitting around, they just sold everything off, and they gave some of the proceeds to charities. So they've cleared out completely. Quebec and Manitoba, they've kind of done more of a compromise position. As their product starts to get close to its shelf life, they sell off that part of the product. So they sell off little bits and pieces over time, but they still have some in storage, so that's kind of a halfway measure. Alberta, they've gone back just to business as usual. They're selling American alcohol. Now they're a bit different because they don't have a public sector LCBO anymore. They're all private sector liquor stores. So the government didn't want to cut off some of their funding, their revenue sources. They said, okay, we'll go back to normal business. We can sell all of it. We can sell part of it. I think it makes sense to keep the boycott on new purchases, but let's do something with what we've got rather than let it go to waste.
0: And perhaps this attention to this particular topic will push them just enough to make sense of this. Ontario, as you say, is one of the few blanket bans. BC has decided not to punish Democratic states like, say, California, where a lot of good wine comes from. Many empathize with us. We have to remember that we're going to be dealing with the United States as our number one trading partners, likely regardless of what happens this summer with the renegotiations. I think we need to understand that. Many Americans empathize with us for having to deal with Donald Trump the way he does business, but they're friends. They get it. You know what I'm saying? I don't think, perhaps Ontario should make some adjustments here for nuance, because we could be hurting allies, right?
1: That is a risk, yes. So, building on what you suggest, one possibility might be to say, okay, we've got this free trade renegotiation is probably going to happen over the summer. So Ontario will, as a goodwill gesture, start selling off its American booze. And hey, if the trade negotiations work out well, then we'll start ordering replacements. But if it doesn't, once the stock is gone, it's gone. And then that will be the end of it. Is that one option? I don't know. Maybe your listeners want to text or phone in and give their vote.
0: Yeah, sure. 905-688-2582, 905-688-CKTB. We'll absolutely see if somebody wants to say something about that, some ideas. I mean, there's got to be, there's a lot of people out there struggling check to check these days. I mean, maybe this is a great way. There seems to be a lot of money there we're spending that we don't need to be. And like you say, a lot of back stock there, like almost $80 million that we could probably put to a better cause. So I think that this is a great conversation starter. That's why we wanted to get in touch with you here today. We're talking to Associate Professor Michael Armstrong from Brock University right here in town. And I think it was the CBC that you talked to first on this one, and certainly piqued my curiosity because I didn't realize it would cost upwards to $20 million. Now, so what about the LCBO and the government? You said, you know, somebody reached out, Freedom of Information Act, to get more information on this so you could have a more of a comprehensive study. The LCBO sent back 20 pages redacted, a lot of it redacted. What about the government? Are they saying anything about this, or are they staying mum on this topic?
1: I haven't seen anything from them lately. The last I recall official comment was the premier said something in the fall, Premier Ford. This was, I think, when Nova Scotia and one of the other provinces were selling off their products. You know, is Ontario going to sell? And at that time he said, no, he didn't want to put the American booze on the market in the lead up to the holiday season because November, December are prime months for selling wine and spirits. So people buy it for gifts and they buy it to take to parties. So he said, no, he wanted to leave that prime business opportunity for Canadian, particularly Ontario winemakers and distillers. So there was some logic to that. But we're now past that prime season. So, no, I haven't heard anything lately. I mean, on the scale of issues, it's probably not the the top three for the provincial government, but it's one they should get around to doing something with.
0: Now, there's a lot of irony in this. I see the parking lot at Home Depot and Walmart and Costco packed every weekend. It's packed full. I still see Bud Light on the shelves. There's some irony in all of this, isn't there?
1: There is, although if you're seeing American beer brands, almost all of that is actually made in Canada. They've licensed the trademarks and such, so the classic American beer brands are probably brewed in Toronto or Montreal or Hamilton. So the beer side is actually almost all Canadian made. It's, yeah, some of the profits will be going to the States to cover the trademarks, but it's the California wines and the Tennessee bourbons, that's what's locked up in storage.
0: And the LCBO is one of the largest buyers of alcohol in the world, if not the largest. They've been, there's been like an 85% drop in American alcohol exports to Canada. And speaking of the government, Mark Carney says this could end quickly if Donald Trump repealed the current mix of tariffs. So it is a bargaining chip just by that statement alone. Now we've got negotiations about CUSMA and the renewal of it this summer, or perhaps even its demise. If things go well, I imagine we'll have American booze back on the shelves. If not, I guess not. One way or another, consumers who love Californian wine or American bourbon, they're probably making new habits right now. You figure this kind of thing is going to linger for a long, long time. This is a big dent, a long-term dent in the American booze industry.
1: I think it's got that potential. You know, it will, and certainly that's the fear amongst the American producers. They're not only worried about the money they've lost current sales, but the potential they've lost a chunk of the market for the long term. I think it's going to depend on sort of the particular type of consumer, the segment of the market. So you've got some people who, let's for example, say are, you know, they're whiskey aficionados. They really like their Scottish Scotch and their Irish whiskey and their Canadian whiskeys. For those folks, they're missing the Tennessee whiskey and the Kentucky bourbon, and if it ever becomes available, they'll jump right back and buy it again because that, for them, there is no replacement. But for your more casual wine drinker who, you know, 2 years ago was in the habit, they'd go in down the LCBO, they'd pick up a nice bottle of California Red to have with their Friday night dinner, and they never really worry too much about, you know, exactly the type of wine or exactly the flavor. It was something they liked, and it was relatively cheap. So now they've had a year where that's not been available, and they've got a new habit. They're now buying probably an Ontario red wine, and they've learned to like that. And so if you put the American wines back on the shelf, a lot of those consumers are just, you know, they'll stick with their habit. They don't really have a big reason to change and go back to California wines. So that could be a long-term loss, yes.
0: That's got to be a worry for sure. I mean, all that marketing, all those years, branding, advertising, whatever the case may be. So we talk about habits. What has been filling the void? I mean, I walk into the LCBO and I notice one big shelf missing. That's one thing that's changed. But what other countries are picking up the slack, have you noticed?
1: It's kind of been shared about, seems to be about equal, based on what the LCBO has been saying. So in terms of wine, it's been a boom year for Canadian winemakers. Ontario winemakers, some are struggling to keep up with demand. So that seems to fill in about half the gap in Ontario. And then the other half is overseas, so France, Italy, other European countries. That's what consumers have filled in the gap. So it's been a really big boon for Canadian winemakers. For the spirit side, it seems to have been less, also good for Canada, but not as much. Seems to be more foreign filling in that gap. But definitely for wine, it's a big win for Canadian companies.
0: Yeah, and of course, you know, this is wine country, so we're going to have some happy winemakers in the area. Of course, we do believe in Canadian products. That's always been something that we should agree with, regardless of tariff.
1: Yes, buy local. Buy local wine.
0: Buy local, for sure. Buy local wine, another thing is it's farmers markets. Go to farmers markets and make sure you spread some money around in the ag community. Right now, there's some great asparagus out there, for example, and you can spread your money around and support the local farmers, even if it's a buck or two more. It's buying Canadian,

0: release them until fall, but once those come out, we'll get some information about, all right, what is the inventory now valued at? How much did they write off in the recent year? If the reporter who filed that Freedom of Information request has appealed the redactions, so we may get some more information that way. But I think it's going to be pretty limited in terms of what we can find out for the foreseeable future. So if anything comes out, I will certainly dig into it.
1: Well, I don't know about the Freedom of Information Act. I know some investigative journalists who use it frequently, very effectively, but I didn't realize that when you're getting information with freedom, that there could be redaction. But I guess there is. And that's
0: unfortunate. There is, and in this case, sometimes there is redaction for good reasons, sometimes it's not so good. So, you know, if there's personal information, confidential information, business secrets, you know, that's traditionally redacted. In this case, apparently the official excuse was that it's cabinet confidential, which is a legitimate reason, but it's supposed to be for the discussions amongst ministers. So, you know, if Ford and his minister of finance, for example, discussed, okay, what should we do in response to the tariff war? Oh, let's cut off American booze. That discussion amongst the ministers under law can be protected by cabinet confidentiality. So we're not allowed to see what their emails were. But they've used that excuse to cover all the operational routine follow-up to that about, okay, what did the LCBO do? Like, how much do they have? What did they do to store it? Is it in their current warehouse? Did they lease new space? What's the cost of the new lease? They've redacted all that and claiming it's cabinet confidential, which is not legitimate. So that's why the CBC reporters appealed it and said, you know, this is not a legitimate reason. Whether the ombudsperson will support it, it remains to be seen. So unfortunately, it's another case, and this seems to be, unfortunately, a habit for the Ford government, is they're not really keen to have reporters digging into details, so they obscure them when they can.
1: Yeah, and it's not just provincially. We've seen cabinet confidentiality overused, misused to hide all kinds of things federally also. And I detest that. I think that, you know, they work for us. And these are numbers that we need and we should have in all cases. So this is something that I'll always fight on this radio program. And thanks for this conversation today. It's very interesting. I don't know if anybody realized that it's costing us, despite the United States, when it comes to booze. Is it a cost you're willing to pay at $20 million a year with that stockpile sitting there? Almost $80 million of delisted U.S. alcohol sitting there. Are there better things we can do with it? That's another good question. Do text us at 905-688-2582. And thanks for the discussion today, Associate Professor Michael Armstrong.
0: My pleasure. Thanks for inviting me.
1: And Michael Armstrong's from Brock University, and he's the one that cracked down on this, drilled down on this, and found those numbers. Of course, they're a little blunt. Because of the Freedom of Information Act and a lack of information, so they had to fill in some spots. But still, there's no doubt there's a cost to spiting the United States in this. And some questions to be asked and hopefully answered. This is The Drive, Niagara's News and Talk, 610 CKTB.
2: Good afternoon. I'm Bonnie Heslop. It will be clear tonight, low going down to 6. Right now, it's 17 degrees. Coming up, a driving school instructor charged with sexual assault in Niagara. Marineland is moving animals off the property and Ozempic options in Canada. First, we take a look at traffic.
3: Fort Erie Bound QEW at Burloak, a collision is blocking the HOV, and now two left lanes. We are seeing huge delays all the way back from Ford Drive. Keep in mind, over in Fort Erie, we still have the Thompson Road on-ramp to the Fort Erie Bound QEW, as well as the Concession Road on-ramp to the Fort Erie Bound QEW, all shut down for construction. We also have the Highway 20 Bridge raised, the Millaby Avenue Bridge undergoing maintenance. 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

0: 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I'm Lex Tan, 610 CKTP Time Saver Traffic. 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
1: In the news, at Niagara police say there could be more victims after a driving instructor was charged with sexual assault. Police say they became aware of allegations of an incident that took place during a driving lesson last Friday involving a young person. Investigating officers learned the suspect owns a driving school and is employed as a driving instructor for four other driving schools across the region. 37-year-old Nitin Peter Bennis of Niagara Falls has been arrested. He's charged with sexual exploitation and sexual assault. Detectives believe there could be more victims, and they're asking anyone with information to come forward. There's movement at Marineland today as the park has started removing 12 black bears from the former Niagara Falls theme park. Marineland says the bears are going to the Wild Animal Sanctuary in Colorado. The park closed to the public in the summer of 2024 after the death of its owner. The park is up for sale. Marineland is working with a coalition of American aquariums in a bid to move its 30 belugas and four dolphins. Several hundred deer also remain at the park as Marineland slowly works to remove them. Foreign Affairs Minister Anita Anand says she's directed her officials to summon Israeli ambassadors after the mistreatment of civilians aboard a Gaza-bound flotilla. Activists say 11 Canadians were among those detained when Israel's Navy intercepted 41 boats in international waters near Cyprus on Monday. Anand says that video shared by Israeli National Security's minister is deeply troubling and unacceptable. One video shows the minister walking among activists who are kneeling with their hands tied behind their backs. Canada's cost to co-host the FIFA World Cup will be just over $1 billion. The federal budget watchdog says that number includes money from all levels of government, with the federal government share at $473 million. Toronto and Vancouver will collectively host 13 games this June and July. The budget officer says the average cost of about $82 million per game is in line with spending by previous host countries. Canada is co-hosting the international soccer tournament with the U.S. and Mexico. Global Affairs Canada says it's not aware of any Canadians affected by an outbreak of a fast-spreading strain of Ebola. Jason White has details.
2: The outbreak is in the Democratic Republic of Congo and neighboring Uganda. Global Affairs Canada says there are thousands of Canadians registered in both countries, but those numbers may not be up to date. A spokesperson says consular officials are ready to provide help to those who request it. In the meantime, the federal government has advised Canadians not to travel to the eastern Ituri province. The strain of Ebola at the center of this outbreak has no vaccines and no approved treatments. Jason White, The Canadian Press.
1: Canadian National Railway calls homelessness a growing problem along its North American rail network. It's pledged $100 million over 10 years to fund community groups and shelters offering services to the unhoused. CN says nonprofits in Canada and the U.S. will be able to apply for online funding. Groups running research projects on homelessness will also be eligible for some of the money. The laughs will be plenty this week in St. Catharines. The Garden City Comedy Festival kicks off tonight at the Spotlight Comedy Club on St. Paul Street. Organizer David Green says the festival runs through Saturday.
3: Celebration of all things comedy in Niagara. So there's always amazing shows happening all year round. Like even with our festival, we do events all through the year, but we think it's important to each spring to celebrate all the amazing things going on, all the hard work the comedians are doing. So we want to, like the new up-and-coming talented amateurs, we want to give them, you know, put them on the big spotlight, get to pack the house for them, you know, raise the stakes a little bit.
1: The festival started back in 2017, and this year includes a gala performance on Saturday night at the Performing Arts Center. For more information and a rundown of events, go to GardenCityComedyFestival.com. The Help Kids Shine campaign is heading into the home stretch. The campaign supporting the Niagara Children's Center runs until the end of the month. Pam Sharp says they've reached 65% of the $350,000 goal this year. She says there are still a number of month-long fundraisers happening at restaurants, such as George's Greek Village.
4: And then we have our celebration brunch coming up. I can't believe it's already next week. But tickets are still available for anyone who wants to join us and celebrate the campaign on May 29th at White Oaks. We've got some Niagara Children's Center merchandise available that you can purchase on our website. A portion of that comes back to support the center.
1: For more information, go to helpkidsshine.ca. Two generic versions of Ozempic are set to start arriving in Canadian pharmacies this week. Jason White has the details.
2: Health Canada approved both Dr. Reddy's and Apotex's generic semaglutide about 3 weeks ago. Their impending arrival in Canadian pharmacies means patients who use the drug to treat diabetes or for weight loss may have more options for a fraction of the cost. Ozempic can currently cost hundreds of dollars a month. Apotex says its generic version will be about one-third the price of the brand name drug. Health Canada is still reviewing several other submissions for generic semaglutide. Jason White, The Canadian Press.
1: Taking a look at sports, the NHL Western Conference Final opens in Denver with Colorado Avalanche hosting the Vegas Golden Knights. It's been a methodical playoff march for Colorado, which has needed just 9 games to win its first two playoff series. Vegas has required 6 games to eliminate both the Utah Mammoth and Anaheim Ducks. In the PWHL, Montreal can clinch the Walter Cup when they visit the Ottawa Charge. Montreal leads the best of 5 Professional Women's Hockey League Championship Series 2-1. All 3 games have been decided by 1 goal. The defending champion Oklahoma City Thunder is looking to tie the NBA's Western Conference Final Series when they host the San Antonio Spurs, and the Toronto Blue Jays back in action playing the Yankees with a game starting at 7 tonight. For more news in Niagara, go to 610ctb.com. Your weather forecast is coming up.
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1: Clear for tonight, low going down to 6. Tomorrow we'll see sunshine, high of 14. On Friday, cloudy, high of 17. For the weekend, Saturday showers, high of 15. Sunday, cloudy, chance of rain, high of 20. Right now it's 16 degrees. I'm Bonnie Heslop on 610 CKTV.
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0: Yeah, James Buehring coming up later on. Matter of the Homes, our home inspector, and Pete has sent in a question for James, which I'll direct to James when he gets here, and we talk to him coming up. Here's an idea. They should put those bourbons back on the shelves and sell it for 50% discount just to get rid of them. And perhaps that would cover some of the costs. Yeah, we have to do something. Just letting it ride and spending money is a waste. We're pretty heavily taxed in Canada, and we could use a little relief. So spending money needlessly is not a good idea. So we got to figure out what to do. Can't just let it sit in warehouses and keep spending that money. So that was an interesting conversation with the associate professor from Brock University. Coming up, we've got our first picks for sci-fi. It's science fiction movies. And we start at number 10. Jenny's going to join me in a few minutes here. And we'll talk about our number 10 picks as we put our list together for our top 10. So stick around. More on that coming up. Our top 10 list is next. This is The Drive. I'm John Gonzo. Jenny joins me in a sec. Niagara's News and Talk, 610 CKTB.
1: If you're coming from Halton Region, we've got two problems on the QEW going Fort Erie bound. First at Dorval, a new crash block in two left lanes. Then at Burl Oak, a crash from earlier, still blocking the HOV in two left lanes. Over to Niagara Falls, we are seeing a huge delay on McLeod from Dorchester going to Garner Road, and that's partly because of the fire hydrant flushing in the area. 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I'm Lex Tan, 610 CKTV Time Saver Traffic. Next in 15 minutes.
0: The winds are lingering from the system that passed yesterday. It's going to stay with us too this week. 7 is the low overnight. Sunny and 14 tomorrow. Winds gusting to about 35, 40 kilometers an hour. Winds continue on Friday, mix of sun and cloud in 14, and it looks like rain on the weekend. Yep, Saturday looks like a bunch of rain. Saturday looks very rainy, and still some rain lingering into Sunday, too. We might get a little break in the afternoon, but it looks like a rainy weekend here, folks. Right now, we're at 16 at the White House of Talk, 610 CKTB.
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0: We have done all kinds of top tens, and we just completed another one with our top 10 breakfast cereals. We've done like streaming TV shows, romances, movie soundtracks, cartoons, Christmas movies, our top 10 drummers, top scary movies, top vocalists, top 10 movies based on a true story, top 10 bands, top 10 stand-up comedians, top 10 cover songs, top 10 actors, top 10 best albums, best concerts, Canadian bands, sports movies, Bond movies, best movies of all time, war movies, comedies, action movies, guitar players. So it begins another list, and this time it's science fiction. So Gene and Alex got it started today. I talk to them every day at 11 o'clock, 11:30 actually. And we have a chat about what's going on, and they make their picks. And today, Gene got it going with Star Wars. And I have a feeling that Star Wars is going to make quite a few of our lists here. It might be unanimous. It's got a chance of it, that's for sure. And another one, this is Alex's pick. It was Independence Day, a blockbuster for sure. And my choice at 10 to start this list is, well, it's just such a classic that it can't be ignored. Even though, honestly, I was starting to move past this franchise and this whole genre after the first movie came out, which was great. The first movie was great, of course, all-time classic. And interesting pick for me here. As I notice, it was released 46 years ago tomorrow, this movie. So the much-anticipated release became the highest-grossing film of that year, which was 1980. And it came 3 years after the groundbreaking original, which was a George Lucas project and kind of an unexpected hit. This one, Lucas, who was busy with Raiders of the Lost Ark at the time, decided to only produce this one and not direct it. He turned over directorship to Irvin Kershner. And this one of the two is the darker film. It's, you know, the first one was kind of happy-go-lucky and swashbuckling and heroic. And this one it really wanted to fill in some of the backstory and the history, and it seemed the critics were harsh. They all came around, many calling this the finest release of this illustrious franchise. And all of the cast and characters came back. They had the addition of Billy Dee Williams, and they introduced some characters like Yoda. And, of course, the very gross Jabba the Hutt. And, oh, by the way, since, you know, John Ratzenberger was Cliff Clavin on Cheers, very trivial guy, here's a piece of trivia for you. John Ratzenberger was in this movie, too. Well, what do you know? My number 10 sci-fi of all time is Star Wars The Empire Strikes Back, the second in the franchise, and here's a clip from that movie.
1: The Force is with you, young Skywalker.
2: But you are not a Jedi yet.

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1: You'll find I'm full of surprises.

0: destiny lies with me, Skywalker. Obi-Wan knew this to be true.
1: No.
0: All too easy. Perhaps you are not as strong as the Emperor thought.
2: And who didn't grow up going, wow, wow, wow? I mean, it's with us all through our youth. And now that we're getting older, we call everybody that we know that uses a CPAP machine Darth Vader. You know, and it's it seems to be more and more of my friends and family are Darth Vader. So it's funny how it goes. So my number 10 pick is The Empire Strikes Back. Darth Vader, of course, voiced by the late James Earl Jones. This is CNN. And Jenny, it's your turn at number 10. What you got today?
3: At number 10, I picked an animated movie that was released in 2008 and grew up with this one, and I loved it as a kid, and I still love it now. It's a romantic sci-fi movie directed by Andrew Stanton, who co-wrote it with Jim Reardon, based on a story by Stanton and Peter Docter. And it's produced by Pixar for Disney and stars the voices of Ben Barrett, Alyssa Knight, Jeff Garland, and many more. And it's about a robot who lives alone on a deserted Earth in 2805, left to clean up garbage. And another robot visits Earth from a starship and ends up falling in love with him. And this idea came to Stanton after the release of Finding Nemo, which he felt it was like a simulation of underwater, and wanted to create the same concept but in space. And this movie has minimal dialogue, and many of the characters only communicate with body language and robotic sounds, which were designed by Bert. And my number 10 pick is WALL-E, and here is a trailer.
4: ...700 years into the future, mankind will leave our planet, leaving Earth's cleanup in the hands of one incredible machine. His name is WALL-E. After all these years, he's developed one little glitch.
5: What?
4: A personality. He's extremely curious. And just a little bit lonely. But all that is about to change.

0: There you go.
1: That's a little E.T.-ish, isn't it? Some E.T. sounds in there.
0: Yeah, yeah. E.T. came before Wall-E, that's for sure, but yeah.
1: Okay. All right. So there's our, we're launched. Away we go. We've begun our list for sci-fis. And at number 10, Jenny, as you heard, took Wall-E. It was Independence Day for Alex. That's Gene's producer, and Gene Velitis took Star Wars, the first one. I took the second one, The Empire Strikes Back. So Star Wars is already doing well, as they probably will on this top 10 sci-fi movies list, which will continue tomorrow at this time. Hey, it's going to be fun. We've got musicals coming up after this list, because I dragged Jenny through sci-fi. She's going to drag me through the musicals. Song and dance, man. Song and dance. I'm John Gonzo, and she's Jenny. This is The Drive, Niagara's News and Talk, 610 CKTB.
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3: Good afternoon. I'm Bonnie Heslop. Here's what's making news. Niagara police say there could be more victims after a driving instructor was charged with sexual assault. Police say they became aware of allegations last Friday. Investigating officers learned that the suspect owns a driving school and is employed as a driving instructor for four other driving schools across Niagara. Police say the suspect was conducting a driving lesson with a young person when it's alleged he committed unwanted physical contact for a sexual purpose. 37-year-old Nitin Peter Bennis of Niagara Falls is charged with sexual exploitation and sexual assault. There's some movement at Marineland today as the park started removing 12 black bears from the former theme park. Marineland says the bears are going to the Wild Animal Sanctuary in Colorado. The park closed to the public in the summer of 2024 after the death of its owner and is up for sale. Chinese-made drones are set to be banned from use by the Ontario government and provincial police over growing security and privacy concerns. The province says Chinese law may require companies incorporated in China to disclose data, even if it's stored abroad, and drones could access or store sensitive information. Ontario says it is immediately banning Chinese-made drones from highly sensitive provincial police operations, banning their purchase, and gradually replacing existing government drones with technology made in Canada or approved jurisdictions. Taking a look at your weather forecast tonight, clear, low going down to 6, tomorrow a sunny day, high of 14. Right now, it's 16 degrees on 610 CKTV.
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5: Two problems still on the QEW in Halton region. Fort Erie bound at Dorval, that collision is blocking two left lanes. At Burloak, the crash there is blocking the HOV and the left lane. Both of these issues have made things super heavy from forward drive. You might want to consider taking an in-town alternative instead. We've got the Glendale Avenue and Main Street bridges raised, the Mellonby Avenue bridge undergoing maintenance. 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

0: Just in front of James Buren, and we've got a question in. We're going to ask James. Somebody's texting it in at 905-688-2582. Tommy says, talking a little sci-fi here, for me, my favorite part of ESB was the Hoth section. On YouTube, there is a channel that uses AI to expand the Hoth story, and they fleshed out the battle scenes. Really good to see fan-made Star Wars expansion. Ah, there's some sci-fi thoughts for you right there. All right, thanks for your text there, Tommy. A couple of interesting texts here. You know, it's tick season, and we're getting more and more ticks. And, you know, I'm in the woods all the time. And, you know, I ran a hobby farm for 15 years. And the horses had ticks on them. I seem to avoid it, even though I was in there clearing forest out to make, you know, pastures for horses. Now, a couple times I scratched my head and went, oh, there's something stuck in there. And I just kept working. It was probably a tick, but that's not the recommended action, okay? Now Russell Brand has a tweet today, which is kind of interesting. And it reads, one tick bite made this man allergic to red meat. Now over 450,000 Americans are allergic to beef and dairy. And the number is rising. What's going on? This guy was bit by a tick and then couldn't eat meat after that. And I've read another tweet from somebody else saying that they've been living on eggs and vegetables because the same thing happened to them. And this fellow, this poor fellow showing his face, it looks like he's been burned almost. His allergies are that strong. He's got hives on his face. His neck and face are red after a tick bite. So I don't know what to make of that except to perhaps keep an eye on it, I guess. Jason Kenney. Replying to CTV News here, pregnant people, not women. I knew this was a Canadian press story just from reading the headline. This kind of hyper woke nonsense is actually in their style book. A good example why Post Media made the right call to drop its CP subscription. That's from Jason Kenney, and we're talking about pregnant people. And the inclusion in that story that Gene Valetis was talking about yesterday when we chatted. That's how crazy some handbooks are getting. I think we know our biology. And the biology, do we not believe in the science? Is that where we're going with this? Not going to believe in biology? I think I'm going to stick with biology. Sorry, that's just my choice. And no offense to anybody. Everybody to me has rights. Everybody to me can choose the way they want to live, they desire to live. And they should be able to do that without harassment and bullying. But as far as the news service is actually changing biology, well, that's not really what they're supposed to be doing, ladies and gentlemen. You know? Let's get a biologist or two on the air and see what they think about that. Science blinded me with science. All right, we're coming back with James Buren. It's Matters of the Home. We're going to talk about home inspection and Matters of the Home, of course. This is The Drive, Niagara's News and Talk, 610 CKTB.
1: Two problems still on the QEW in Halton region. For Erie bound at Dorval, that collision is blocking two left lanes. At Burloak, the crash there is blocking the HOV and the left lane. Both of these issues have made things super heavy from Ford Drive. You might want to consider taking an in-town alternative instead. We've got the Glendale Avenue and Main Street bridges raised. The Mellonby Avenue bridge undergoing maintenance. 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I'm Lex Tan, 610 CKTV time. Save for traffic next in 15 minutes.
0: A windy week after that storm system passed through last night. The low is 7 overnight, so it's cooler air. Has come to town, sunny and 14 tomorrow, still windy, gusts up to 40, mix of sun and cloud, and 14 on Friday. The winds continue, and it looks very rainy on Saturday, and kind of rainy on Sunday. Right now we're at 16 at the White House of Talk, 610 CKTV.
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0: James Buren is back. He's our registered home inspector, and he's been practicing home inspections in the GTA in southwestern Ontario for over 30 years. And we chat about matters of the home. And I just got a text in here, James, somebody asking you a question. This comes in from Pete from the Falls, who says he has a 1980s back split. And he says, there's no such thing as a stupid question, right? And then he goes on to ask, looking into upgrading my attic insulation. I have an attached garage, which does not have insulation in the walls or the attic. Is it worth insulating the garage attic? Will there be benefits to inside the house if I do? Thanks. So, James, what do you make of that?
1: Yeah, hey, John, how are you?
0: Good, thank you.
1: You know what? Do you want to wear a half a sweater? When you look at a house and you look at your insulation applications, I think the best word to use is envelope. You have a building envelope. So if you have an attached garage, that would be an additional envelope to the dwelling. You're going to have insulation between the dwelling and the garage. Some heat will pass through that wall. But if the garage, the other two garage walls and the front door section are not insulated, insulating a ceiling area is going to do nothing. So, you know, you can insulate the other three walls and the attic if you're going to put an insulated door in as well. You will find some residual heat gain gets captured within that building envelope, but unless you're going to be heating your garage, I wouldn't advise that.
0: Yeah, you see, some people do that. They make their garages shops, and you see a lot of spray-on foam these days when it comes to that, or Roxel. And sometimes they don't even finish it. They just put up the sheeting, and it's Roxel and sheeting. And and like you say, you'd probably get some residual, but it's pretty expensive to do that, isn't it?
1: Well, it can be expensive, John. I think one of the nice things, like, we know most of the garages we walk into are basically bare stud walls and empty space. And, you know, unloading a bunch of insulation bats and laying them in between trusses in a ceiling or snugging them into a wall cavity before you put in some vapor barrier and drywall, that's an eminently do-it-yourself project, except for the drywall tape, John. I wouldn't recommend doing your own tape work. Because it never looks nice. But a caveat with insulating your garage, John, and something I come along quite often, is that somebody has an uninsulated garage door and they want to insulate it, and they'll clad a styrofoam board to that. And that's something that we don't want to see, because styrofoam is very combustible. It ignites quickly, and it emits a lot of toxic smoke. So garage door manufacturers will have insulation kits, ISO board with foil backing, something that's non-combustible that's going to pass a fire rating. You want to make sure you do that. So don't slip up on that. Drywall finishes, properly insulated garage door, and if you're going to have attic accesses and things, we're going to want to talk about gas passage and making sure that your fire break is complete.
0: Okay, so hopefully that takes care of it for you there, Pete, from the Niagara Falls.
1: Oh, yeah. Hey, and Pete, if you're going to put a heater in there, use an infrared heater that's going to heat up the concrete floor. Nothing that's going to just blow air in, because that's just going to fly away.
0: There it is. So let's talk a bit about being a home inspector, the life of a home inspector, James. We haven't touched on this much, but it's a life of self-employment. You look after your own insurance and your own medical, I imagine. I imagine you'd want to have medical if you're crawling around on the ground under a home. You wouldn't want to do that without medical benefits, would you?
1: I guess not, John. I didn't think that I had a choice. I'm fortunately, we have an OHIP system here. And, you know, I'll just keep on doing my daily yoga and taking my multivitamins.
0: What type of insurance does a home inspector need? And, you're dealing with the biggest investment that people make in their lives. So emotions can be up, and disputes in real estate are not uncommon. So tell us about the insurance necessary and how litigious it can be in the line of work for a home inspector.
1: I think, John, Our insurance comes by two names. The colloquial term is professional liability. I think most people are familiar with commercial and general liability. 25 years ago, my ladder blew onto somebody's hood of their truck, and I ended up paying for that. I ended up paying for it out of pocket because I didn't want to use my CGL and see my premiums go up.
0: Right.
1: But the second part of our insurance, and we have to carry both, John, is called E&O, errors and omissions. So that should I err, if I forget to say look in an attic and drive away and write the report and don't say I didn't look in your attic and I've made an error, and you find out you bought a house and it needs $10,000 worth of attic repair, then our insurance would come into play. The other thing is omissions. If we do see something, maybe we speak about something on site, we go back home, spend 3 hours writing the report, going through a few hundred photos, miss that picture, omit the comment, they move in, it turns into a substantial issue for them. They can also sue us for that omission. So errors and omissions insurance is going to be typically $1 million minimum liability per occurrence. And one of the things, John, that makes our insurance special is it's insurance that we purchase on what's called a claims made basis. So each year we have to renew our insurance. We have to declare that we have no potential claims outstanding and move forward. If we change carriers, the work that we've done previously gets carried into that claims made period. If we stop paying premiums, like if I retire next year and I stop paying premiums, all the work I've done up until that point is uninsured, and I would have to defend myself in a claim.
0: Did not know that. Now, when you become a home inspector, obviously traveling is part of it. We talk about you working the golden horseshoe basically in your career. How big of a area should one expect to have if they're going to endeavor into your profession? Is obviously going to be a lot of traveling. What do you do? Do you set a boundary up as how far are you willing to travel when it comes to inspections?
1: Yeah, it seems a bit arbitrary, John. But to be honest, I know a lot of my OHI colleagues, we refer each other at times, but in spite of the fact that we can refer and trust each other, I know that I've got fellows driving in from Aurora to Hamilton or from Hamilton to Oshawa. Home inspectors seem to have very close relationships with realtors who will promote them and want them involved in the transaction, and as a consequence we will drive far distances, and when I was working at Mike Holmes and working out of Uxbridge, I was doing 40,000 kilometers a year. I've become accustomed to a 45 minute to 1 hour drive any way I go. If it's going to be more than 2 hours round trip, then where I start to set the line, John, is how big is the house? How many liabilities are there here? How high can I put the fee to absorb the cost of travel? Because I don't want to be unfair to people. And there are qualified inspectors usually close to where you live.
0: Right. And that's some wear and tear on the car. 40,000 kilometers a year is almost double of what most people drive. Startup for home inspection. I mean, you're talking about some wear and tear on the car and tools. And I did see your post on the 407 on the weekend. I imagine, to be on time in Southern Ontario, you have to get on the pay highway sometimes to save time and be on time, right?
1: Yeah, I'm parsing my routes all the time, John. If I can save, I try to figure out how many dollars am I paying for this minute saved, and I'd done an inspection in Barrie for some fella, and he was super pleased, and his brother needed an inspection in Bradford, and the distance from Hamilton, again, fortunately, the house was large enough, extra kitchens, other features, swimming pools. The fee was, I thought, fair, but when it came time to coming home, I thought, I need this 45 minutes to get home and start writing this report. And the last time I'd looked at my 407 bill, I think I was stunned to see it was up to about 77 cents a kilometer. And then I saw it's gone up to 84 cents. That was a management decision, and I bought the time, but it hurts sometimes.
0: Yeah, it seems to me, because time's important to me when I want to get somewhere fun. But it, you know, it seems to me that you're doubling the cost of gas by using the 407, which is a real burn to so many people in Ontario, because we built that highway and then we saw it get privatized, and kind of privatized without restraint too. I mean, the government didn't really price protect us with that sale. When they did that, I think there's a lot of Ontarians. My father-in-law will not use that highway. He refuses. So I guess you only use it when you have to. But I guess one of the good things is that because you're self-employed, you can probably write that off.
1: Yeah, I get to write it off. I earn it, and then I give it to the 407, and they send it to Spain for me. 40% profit margin. Whoever thought, you know, what the market will bear could be a 40% profit margin. You know, the $3 billion purchase, they can pay that off in 2 years now.
0: Yeah, that's right. So what does it take to become an inspector, James? There could be some listeners out there that have considered it as a prospective occupation. When somebody comes up to you and asks you your opinion on what it takes, what would you tell them?
1: Well, I always start, John, I always start with becoming an OHI applicant member, because in Ontario, it is the OHI that was established by the provincial government to regulate the profession to try to set a standard that was going to protect consumers in the long run. So, you know, as soon as you're doing paid inspections, you can be an applicant member of OHI. And as you move through the levels, candidate members have 50 paid inspections, and you do another 150 as an associate member. you can register, you can request to become an RHI upon review. So, you know, the short story is the hardest road to become an RHI, and the only road really in Ontario, is through the Ontario Association of Home Inspectors. The other designations that exist in the province, National Certificate Holder, or NCH, that is something that was devised by the Canadian Association of Home and Property Inspectors, which is something that goes across the nation. And this, you know, it complies with the national occupational standards. So I think that's an important thing for people to know. But becoming an NCH at this time, like, it's a matter of writing an exam, 11 systems, 212 questions, answered in 4 hours on an open, on a closed book exam. So that's you can become an NCH, National Certificate Holder. If you want to become a CAPI NCH RHI, then there's another process that you follow that adds to the NCH standing, but again, is still not the same level of attainment as an RHI with the Ontario Association.
0: So I, as a broadcaster, I took the course at Algonquin. How many people that you know that are inspectors, what percentage would be ones that have taken these college courses for home inspection?
1: You know, John, in Ontario, the college courses, all the ones that are running now were approved by the OAHI. When they were being established, most of them were staffed by OHI members. So having done that course, that was, I think, the first step for you to do.
0: Yeah, and, you know, you can take up to 3 years to do it. I took my time to do it. Some people whip right through it. You see a lot of home inspectors who have been engineers or guys that ran construction companies or guys that have been doing construction, roofers. They come in with some knowledge, don't they?
1: They do. They come in with knowledge, and but the first inspectors that were coming out through OHI, you know, even if they were professional engineers, they had to take that course, they had to write the exam, and they had to go through the steps to attain that additional designation to their PEng that was after their name. So I think that's an important distinction.
0: So I think then when we're talking startup costs for somebody thinking about starting a business in your line of work, that you'd have to include the educational costs then, I guess. And then what other startup costs would somebody have to consider to get going as a home inspector?
1: Well, like you said, travel is expensive. I know a lot of inspectors who drive around in very large trucks. I don't believe that's a requirement unless you're a contractor, John. I think your laptop, your phone, your your eye stick should be probably the largest tool that you have. So you don't need to be getting into to serious overhead like that. But it is important. The vehicle, it's got to be reliable. I bought diesel 13 years ago, and I'm planning to retire with this machine. So that helps a lot. But things like infrared cameras that can run $4,000, moisture detectors that are not your $40 Amazon jobs, but $900, filling your tool bag with good flashlight, serious screwdriver for getting your panels open and things that you need to do. It's not a lot of overhead, but I think, John, I think the biggest thing that people don't take into account when they want to become a home inspector, and I'm coming up with this in my experience, like going to the OHI conference, meeting people who wish to get mentorship. I'd love to take people to mentor them, because these mentoring requirements are both OHI and CAPI. If you want to get these designations, you have to be mentored. I'm trying to explain to people, I would love to take them on a job, but it's really difficult for me to coordinate between real estate agents, my clients, and other properties and people to take them out to mentor. I'm advising these people, John, to learn sales technique. I'm telling them, you want to be a home inspector, the only way you're going to do this is if you can sell. And, you know, we can spend lots of money on marketing and Google AdWords and real estate deal folders and get absolutely zero return on all of that money. If you can't sell, then you're going to have a really hard time building up a business that's going to be sustainable in the long term. So maybe that's something you need to think about. All the hats that you have to wear. Maybe you can do bookkeeping. Maybe you're good at going through houses and finding deficiencies.

0: says, is it a good racket to get into? I guess racket's the wrong word.
1: every good idea gets turned into a business, and every business denigrates into a racket, I heard someone say.
0: What kind of words of advice do you give them?
1: I think what we're seeing is a divergence in the industry, John, to the point where there's a bunch of technicians running around willy-nilly doing pre-lists and other inspections in a few hours and providing people a basic level of information. But I'd like to think that what I'm seeing as well, and I know from my colleagues, inspectors who are being paid a fair fee to come in to spend typically at least a half a day or more with you, with the expertise that they bring to the table. I'd like to see that move towards a more professional class of inspectors that are recognized by the realtors who understand that if you want to impress your clients, you need to bring somebody who's not pulling their punches, somebody who can explain a problem and help perhaps people allay the fears that might prevent them from closing a deal. If people need to be scared, maybe that's the inspector's job. But I think properly educated and informed, you can help people overcome the fears. But bottom line, it's your job to tell them what might not be overcome if they choose to purchase the property in the long run.
0: All right, James, if somebody has a few more questions about this kind of thing, let them know how they can get in touch with you.
1: Yeah, it's very easy. You can find me at thehomeinspector.ca. There's a client contact page. I'd love to hear from anybody out there and help them in their search for a new home or to get their home up to par.
0: Yeah, so when looking for a home inspector, don't go for the cheapest price, and also look for the designations that James has outlined for you there, because they come with safeguards. And like he says, there's people out there running around, anybody, I guess, claiming that they can be a home inspector, and they haven't gone through the proper courses, and so you never know what you're going to get into there. All right, James, good to talk to you again, and we'll talk to you again next week.
1: Talk to you next week, John. Have a great weekend.
0: James, and you too. James Buren is our registered home inspector, and he's been doing the inspections in the Golden Horseshoe for like 30 years. And we talk about matters of the home on Wednesdays. Today we talked about home inspection itself. For anybody out there thinking about it, 5 o'clock now, we're going to take a break. This is the Drive Niagara's News and Talk, 610 CKTB.
2: Good afternoon, I'm Bonnie Heslop. It will be clear overnight, low of 6. Right now it's 16 degrees. Coming up, a Niagara driving instructor charged with sexual assault. The Bears are being moved out of Marineland. And the Garden City Comedy Festival starts tonight in St. Catharines. First, we take a look at traffic.
3: Port Erie BMQBW at Dorval, a collision is still blocking two left lanes, and at Burloak, a crash blocking the HOV and the left lane. We're seeing huge delays starting from Ford Drive. In St. Catharines, lots of heavy delays right now, including a huge stretch on Lakeshore Road between Arthur Street and Stewart Road, as well as Ontario Street in Westchester between Lake Street and Geneva Street. 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On Lextan, 610 CKTB time saver traffic next in 15 minutes.
2: In the news, Niagara police say there could be more victims after a driving instructor was charged with sexual assault. Police say they became aware of allegations last Friday. Investigating officers learned the suspect owned a driving school and is employed as a driving instructor for 4 other driving schools in Niagara. Police say the suspect was conducting a driving lesson with a young person at the time when it's alleged he committed unwanted physical contact for a sexual purpose. 37-year-old Nitin Peter Bennis of Niagara Falls is charged with sexual exploitation and sexual assault. Detectives believe there could be more victims, and they're asking anyone with information to come forward. There's movement at Marineland today as the park has started removing 12 black bears from the former Niagara Falls theme park. Marineland says the bears are going to the Wild Animal Sanctuary in Colorado. The park closed to the public in the summer of 2024 after the death of its owner and is up for sale. Marineland is working with a coalition of American aquariums in a bid to move its 30 belugas and 4 dolphins. Several hundred deer also remain at the park as Marineland is slowly works to

0: move them. Toronto's police chief says three off-duty officers charged in Spain are back in Canada. Chief Myron Demkew says the officers have been suspended with pay and the police service is working to get details from police in Spain. A police force in Barcelona confirmed yesterday that three men were arrested for sexual assault and injuries after an incident in a taxi last Wednesday. Several Spanish media sites had reported that the three Canadian police officers on vacation had been arrested in the alleged sexual assault and assault of a sex worker in Barcelona. Foreign Affairs Minister Anita Anand has made a major announcement after activists said 11 Canadians were among those detained when Israel's Navy intercepted 41 Gaza-bound boats in international waters near Cyprus earlier this week.
1: I have directed my officials to summon the Israeli ambassador regarding the mistreatment of civilians aboard the flotilla.
0: While speaking at the news conference in Estonia, Anand says that the video shared by the Israeli National Security Minister is deeply troubling and absolutely unacceptable. One video shows the minister walking among activists who are kneeling with their hands behind their backs, and another featured him saying they should be imprisoned for a long time. Closer to home, a man is facing charges following a pair of indecent acts in Beamsville. CKTV's Matt Holmes.
2: Niagara Regional Police said they were called Monday to the area of St. Vladimir Crescent in Beamsville. A man was accused of exposing himself on two separate occasions while being fully within public view from the road. 67-year-old Colin Cobb from Lincoln is now facing charges. Detectives believe there may be further victims out there and are asking anyone with information to contact police, residents, and businesses. They're also being asked to review any video footage and contact police if the suspect is observed. Reporting in Niagara, Matt Holmes, 610 CKTB News.
0: Two generic versions of Ozempic are set to start arriving in Canadian pharmacies this week. That means patients who use the drug to treat diabetes or if they're using it for weight loss may have more options for a fraction of the cost. India-based Dr. Reddy's says its semaglutide has already arrived in some Canadian pharmacies and will be more widely available in the coming days. Apotex says its generic version will be about one-third of the price of brand name Ozempic. The Garden City Comedy Festival is kicking off in St. Catharines. Things begin tonight at the Spotlight Comedy Club on St. Paul Street. Organizer David Green says the festival is a great opportunity for up-and-coming comics to perform.
3: For the community too, we have an opportunity to put on great shows and get people out and raise funds, so we want to help organizations in that area like Birchway Niagara and the Ronald McDonald Family Room. And that, and then bring in international headliners from all across the world too to perform too, because we've got world-class venues in St. Catharines, so we want world-class comedy in them. So something for everybody.
0: The festival started back in 2017, and this year includes a gala performance on Saturday night at the Performing Arts Center. For more information and a rundown of the events, you can go to their website. With just 11 days left in the month, the Help Kids Shine campaign is now in the final stages. The month-long fundraiser and awareness campaign supports the Niagara Children's Center. Pam Sharp says so far the fundraising is going well.
4: The goal this year is $350,000. We're about 65% there, so we're on track for where we are in the month, and we're hopeful that we're going to be able to achieve that by the end of May.
0: Sharp says there are still a number of month-long fundraisers happening at restaurants like George's Greek Village, and the celebration brunch is coming up on May the 29th at White Oaks. For tickets to that event or to make a donation, you can go to helpkidsshine.ca. Taking a look at sports, the NHL Western Conference Final opens in Denver with Colorado Avalanche hosting the Vegas Golden Knights. It's been a methodical playoff march for Colorado, which has needed just 9 games to win its first two playoff series. Vegas has required 6 games to eliminate both the Utah Mammoth and the Anaheim Ducks. In the PWHL, Montreal can clinch the Walter Cup when they visit the Ottawa Charge. Montreal leads the best of 5 Professional Women's Hockey League championships. Championship Series 2-1. All three games have been decided by one goal. The defending champion Oklahoma City Thunder is looking to tie the NBA's Western Conference Final Series when they host the San Antonio Spurs, and the Toronto Blue Jays back in action playing the Yankees with a game starting at 7 tonight. For more news in Niagara, go to 610cktb.com. Your weather forecast is coming up.
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0: Clear for tonight, low going down to 6. Tomorrow, we'll see sunshine, high of 14. On Friday, cloudy, high of 17. For the weekend, Saturday showers, high of 15. Sunday, cloudy, chance of rain, high of 20. Right now, it's 16 degrees. I'm Bonnie Heslop on 610 CKTV.
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0: Okay, our final hour. Now we're joined by Housing Minister Rob Flack, who's calling in from Queen's Park, and he wants our listeners to know some things that have changed at Queen's Park about development charges, et cetera, et cetera. How are you doing today, Minister Flack?
1: I'm great, John. It's great to be on the show again. Thank you.
0: Well, thanks for joining us. Tell us about development charges. They've been reduced. Builders still aren't building. Tell us what you're trying to do about that, and how much they've been reduced, and how soon you expect the changes to get those builders building again.
1: Well, that's a great question, and it's going to even be a better answer because affordability is back on the menu. We've agreed with the federal government to reduce development charges in this province by $8.8 billion over the next 10 years, $4.4 billion each into the pot. So what we're asking our municipal partners to do is to share in this process by reducing their fees from 30% to 50% and in some cases more. So if they lower the fees, the current fees in place, it can qualify through application-based, each project's unique, to get that project funded, supported by dollars out of the $8.8 billion fund. So, and that will show up on the agreement of purchase and sale for the home buyer to see that the DCs have indeed been lowered in the municipality. So that, along, John, with the HST rebate that is now in place, can see significant reductions in home sales. And I would add, we are seeing building in the process in the province. In fact, over 3,000 new sales have taken place since we announced the HST has taken place of sales that normally would not have taken place. So we're seeing the needle move in a positive way. When we get this introduced, probably by June, early June, for municipalities to start to join in and show their interest, we're going to see significant affordability come back to the market with this program.
0: Okay, so that was my next question about when this starts to happen. You're saying early June. There seems to be a little confusion about when this will happen. And you mentioned HST. We have, a one-year rebate for first-time buyers. When does that incentive run out, and what does it entail?
1: So, first of all, it's not that we started off for first-time buyers, but we've now extended it to any new home build, no matter where you are. Right? So it's everybody and anybody who buys a new house. So they can qualify for the HST relief, 13% up to $130,000 on a $1 million home. So that is in effect as we speak. The development charges will be introduced, I'll be around the 1st of June, and what will happen, it'll be application-based. So the municipalities can apply to the provincial government and show us their infrastructure projects. They've got to be already in place, shovel-ready, and if we'll have a fast approval process getting the money in support of these projects out to them so they can lower the purchase price for those home buyers that are building a home. So that is the essence of the program. It's a 1-2 punch, HST relief, DC reductions. They both add up to affordability.
0: Okay, we're talking to Minister of Housing, Rob Flack, right now from Queen's Park. And most of our listeners don't follow bills, per se, as they pass. But we do have some new housing legislation with Bill 98. Perhaps you can give us some cold notes on what Bill 98 means.
1: Well, as I've said since I've been in this ministry, John, it takes too long and it costs too much to get housing built in this province. And we're all culprits. And our municipal partners, over time, have put in a unique regulations, studies, processes that have slowed down the ability to get a building permit. So what we've done through Bill 98, and frankly Bill 17 and Bill 60 before it, was reduce the studies, the effectiveness of the slowdowns that take place by municipalities in getting these permits. So, for instance, official plans, we're going to standardize those. Across the province, everyone has to submit one. They're going to be standardized. Building code, hugely important in getting a building inspector to the ability to get your home built. We're standardizing the code right across the province, so whether you're in Niagara or North Bay, the code is the code is the code. The code is king. So So those are two examples. We deferred development charges until occupancy. And most recently in this particular bill, we're looking at the opportunity to stand up municipal service corporations so that we can fund the billions upon billions we need above and beyond what we have in this $8.8 billion plan. So to get funding in place long-term to build the infrastructure we need to get more homes built, but most importantly, to fund the infrastructure we need to get in the ground to replace aging infrastructure, water and wastewater piping, to be specific. So we've had an ambitious agenda. We've got some great legislation passed. And again, governments don't build homes. Builders do. And what we have to do is provincial government, and for that matter, when the feds are involved, is create the conditions for that to take place, then get out of the way and let the market do what it does best.
0: Yeah, absolutely. Recapping here, $8.8 billion, you're looking at June, and you're hoping for participation from developers in this program, but there are incentives to make them want to do that in this application process. Do I have that right?
1: The only thing I would correct, it's not the developers that are applying, it's the municipalities. They have got projects they want to put into the ground, so the municipalities will apply for the reduction of DCs, and then for our support, they'll have to support it as well with reducing the DCs. We'll provide them the funding to offset that, depending on how much they're reducing. So it's us working closely with the municipalities, the developers, and can have certainty about what the cost will be for their end buyers. Again, showing on an agreement of purchase and sale, the lowering of the DCs, the cost to build a house, and secondly, the HST relief. Again, it adds up to affordability, and that's what it's all about, keeping the dream of home ownership alive in this province for generations to come.
0: Well, that brings some clarity, and I'm looking forward to having you back on again as this begins to work. Hopefully it does, and we can get, you say that there's some building out there, probably not as much as you'd like. Am I fair to say that? You probably want more building that's going on right now.
1: So I'm gonna hold everyone to account and make sure that we get shovels in the ground. And the best thing is we're seeing momentum with this DC relief program. It's going to be even better. So we're going to have a great construction season. I believe this construction season of 2026 will be the best in many, many, many years.
0: Well, that would be fantastic. All right. Well, thanks for joining us, for chiming in here today, Minister Rob Flack. We appreciate the clarity on this, on these different items that we just discussed.
1: Good man. Thank you, John. You guys have a great week there, and all the best to everyone in Niagara.
0: You too. Thank you very much. Minister Rob Flack, he's the Minister of Housing from Queen's Park. And some interesting thing about development charges there, some stuff on Bill 91 and the HST rebate, not just for first-time buyers, but any buyers. So we're looking at June here. So that's good to get a date on that, and we can hopefully look forward to some improvement in the building sector. 518. I'm John Gonzo. We're going to come back with the interview of the day. It's going to be the powers that be. We've got Mr. Powers on the way. This is The Drive, Niagara's News and Talk, 610 CKTB.
2: Well, good news for everybody. QEW at Dorval and at Burloak, crashes in those areas have finally been cleared, but we are still seeing huge delays from Ford Drive going all the way onto the Burlington Skyway, and then it picks up again with lots of volume from Nikola Tesla going to Fruitland Road. In Niagara Falls, look out for lots of lane restrictions because of fire hydrant flushing, including along Kalar Road between Mountain and Thorold Stone, as well as Dorchester from Mountain and Thorold Stone. On the Welland Canal, the Mellonby Avenue Bridge is undergoing maintenance. I'm Lex Tan, 610 CKTB Times, ever traffic next to 15 minutes.
0: Well, the cool air blew in and the winds are staying up. It's continuing windy this week. We've got gusts to about 40 kilometers an hour pretty much for the rest of the week by the looks of it. The low tonight, 7, sunny and 14 tomorrow, mix of sun and clouds and 14 on Friday, and it looks like rain on the weekend. Right now we're at 17 in Niagara at the White House of Talk, 610 CKTB.
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0: Well, it's a long weekend, but Tim's still here. So am I. Powers that be. This time on Mondays, Tim Powers, a host at CTV and a chair at Summa Strategies and Abacus Data. And, well, it's good to have you, Tim. I hope you're having a good long weekend.
1: Gonzo, you must be the only guy working today. You know, I was at the Ottawa Titans game and had a beer or two, but enough that I can still speak. So it's all good. You know, I thought we were off today, but your very able producer, Jenny, got me. So I'm happy to be here.
0: Well, the thing is that I just got back from Costa Rica and you know, I figured I better work a little bit. So
1: you probably should earn your keep. Fair enough.
0: I should earn my keep. Yeah. So I guess you're getting ready for a big hockey game tonight. I thought that was a really good period by the Habs on Saturday night, but, you know, one period doesn't cut
1: one period. Yeah. But there's three in a game and, sometimes you got to play all three of them, but yeah, looking forward to game seven tonight. And I know you got a few Buffalo fans in your region there. Hopefully Montreal continues its record, because apparently, Gonzo, they've not lost two games in a row since the Ides of March, some 2 months ago. So we'll see if they can keep that streak alive.
0: Yeah, they've been pretty resilient this year. I think we're going to need to see Suzuki and Caulfield tonight.
1: All about Newhook. That guy's carrying the team. You always got to rely on a Newhook in the end. Although Caulfield's upped his game a little bit, but I guess I have to accept that Lane Hutson is playing exceptionally well. Lane Hutson has been shooting the lights out. He has arguably been the Canadiens' best player.
0: Yeah, you know, 170-pound defenseman. I mean, even forwards aren't that small. I guess he doesn't get hit, right? He's that fast. He doesn't get hit.
1: A word I love is diminutive, and he is diminutive. He moves around, as you say, never gets hit. He's elusive, and, yeah, good on him.
0: Well, I remember the days in Ottawa watching, you know, Eric play. Eric's, what's his name? Eric
1: Carlson.
0: Carlson, there it is. I almost forgot his name. Eric Carlson. And he wasn't a big guy either, but he just never got hit. You know, he was the fastest guy out there.
1: It's like you, Gonzo, on radio. Nobody's ever able to nail you. You keep moving around. You keep putting out the good content, and you deliver for the team. You're both a Norris Trophy and a Hart Trophy. How's that, buddy?
0: Yeah. That's it. That's it right there. What about the Blue Jays? Are you paying any attention to them at all?
1: Blue Jays, let's play ball. How about let's play some ball? It has to be frustrating for them. Of course, last year they didn't start off so well, but they really seem out of sync. Injuries have not been their friend. There's still lots of season left. We're only 6 weeks into the season, and it's a 162-game season, but they got to get their stuff figured out, I think, before they get into mid-June, or they're going to be in real trouble.
0: I'm wondering if this CBC prank show called Counting Coup, I wonder if it's a story that has any legs, or am I just getting it from one side of my social media? Could this be something that blows up a little bit in the next few days, or is this just something that's going to go away?
1: Yeah, I saw that on the algorithm that feeds me too. I've not seen it anywhere else. I've not heard anybody talking about it, but it sounds like
7: there's been some mistakes there, but the CBC, look, I, as we know, do some work with CBC on Power and Politics, but certain aspects of that company always find a way of keeping themselves out of trouble. Whether that happens here or not, or somebody intervenes, I don't know. I don't watch the show. I don't know enough about the impact of the show to know if it really is going to resonate with people, but no network wants, whether it's on the right and the algorithm that's driving it right now is true or not, you don't want to have to deal with that.
0: Yeah, I was kind of like, I'm leaving this to the audience to decide, because I can't decide what, you know, but I think what I see is it seems like a waste of money and a decent amount of it. And it kind of looks like a partisan vendetta. We know that that exists in this country, or perhaps an effort to embarrass some with different political takes for not following a certain narrative, you know?
7: Listen, Gonzo, bring back the Beachcombers, bring back Relic, bring back Bruno Gerussi. I mean, come on. That was the good CBC that you and I know from our youth. That was great shows. And kind of fitting in the day for all that it dealt with. But yeah, it's not just the CBC. Every media, you have an editorial voice. Yeah. I have an editorial voice. I think people are smart enough to navigate all of that. But the CBC certainly gets criticized for having one singular editorial voice, which I often think is unfair, but there's more people who are perhaps speaking from a center-left perspective on the CBC than other perspectives. Though, you know, I don't know if that's true or not, but that's certainly the characterization that gets pushed out there.
0: Well, we've heard the Travis,
7: Dan Rash story.
0: Yeah. Yeah, and
7: I know people who give me a different view on what Travis Dan Rash has offered. I mean, what was interesting for me, because I would have been on that list that he's talking about of untouchable guests, and it's not unusual, you know this from working with a large media company, that guests that are regular guests that have contractual arrangements usually do get prioritized to other programs. I've not walked in his shoes. I don't know how it was, but certainly I've experienced that at more than just the CBC, that if you have a contractual arrangement and you are aligned with one particular show, that your first priority is to that show, and the other shows can't reach you, can't pick you up until that show is signed off on it. That is not unusual, and again, not read all his testimony, but as he is describing it, that's what kind of leaps out for me, that I'm not entirely surprised by that, because I've seen that as a norm elsewhere.
0: And speaking of the CBC, I know that Summa Strategies does some work with the CBC.
7: Summa doesn't. They're individuals that me and two of my colleagues appear on CBC, but Summa doesn't do work with, just to get that factually accurate.
0: Okay, good. But I do want to compliment one of your colleagues, and I can't remember her name off the top of my head.
7: You're going to say Kate Harrison.
0: Yeah, she's awesome. Yeah.
7: Yep. At least somebody from Summa is. That's what we always say, right? One of us has got to be good, and she's pretty good. Kate's excellent.
0: Yeah, I mean, it's just what the CBC needs. She bucks at some of the narratives, and I think it's fantastic. I think it's awesome. And
7: yeah,
0: by the way, the CBC...
7: Sorry, I didn't mean to cut you off, but I was going to say she gives I'm a few years older than Kate. Kate gives a younger conservative view back to the CBC, and I think she does it splendidly.
0: Yeah, Lisa Raitt does a good job at that, too.
7: Exactly,
0: they have her on, too. Yeah, so if you balance these rooms out, it's not so bad. And I know the CBC did some rewording on some of that stuff. They went back, and they were running a certain narrative of something about, out west and the burial sites at the residential schools. And this was the core of this particular story. So we'll see if there's anything to it or not. Now, Mark Carney, we talked about this today. You said that Canada has some of the cheapest gas prices in the world, and we're in the top 86th percentile for expense due to taxation, of course. Do you look at that soundbite as something that he'd like to take back? Perhaps it was misframed, perhaps, but the thing is that he left that bite out there and people are talking about it.
7: That may be true, but people don't feel that. Look, as somebody who, and as you know, my son's involved in a lot of sports, which is great, but it means we go back and forth and all over Ontario, all over Eastern Ontario all the time, which means we fill up the car a lot. And I can tell you, it's tough. And the one thing I hear from my parental cohort who have also athletes that they drive around town, that, yeah, it's tough. Like, so, yeah, maybe better than all the rest, but it still feels like it's a real burden for people. So it's hard to, sometimes this statistical comparison like that can be helpful if people don't feel like they're being gouged, but people feel the pain. It's a lot more expensive. 2 years ago when I was driving my son around Ontario for hockey or soccer or basketball, it was probably $25 to $30 less a tank of gas. It's not now.
0: It's the interview of the week, and we're talking to Tim Powers, a pre-recorded interview from Monday. He joins us on Mondays on this program. And that's why we were talking about the holidays and the Montreal Canadiens versus the Buffalo Sabres. But Tim had it nailed. Newhook, how about that? He'd be so proud. And Newhook's from the East Coast, just like Tim, so... Tim loves you if you're from the East Coast. More on this interview coming up, part two, as the drive continues. Niagara's News and Talk, 610 CKTV.
8: Good afternoon. I'm Bonnie Heslop. Here's what's making news. Niagara police say there could be more victims after a driving instructor was charged with sexual assault. Police say they became aware of allegations last Friday. Investigating officers learned that the suspect owns a driving school and is employed as a driving instructor for four other driving schools across Niagara. Police say the suspect was conducting a driving lesson with a young person when it's alleged he committed unwanted physical contact for a sexual purpose. 37-year-old Nitin Peter Bennis of Niagara Falls is charged with sexual exploitation and sexual assault. There's some movement at Marineland today as the park started removing 12 black bears from the former theme park. Marineland says the bears are going to the Wild Animal Sanctuary in Colorado. The park closed to the public in the summer of 2024 after the death of its owner and is up for sale. Chinese-made drones are set to be banned from use by the Ontario government and provincial police over growing security and privacy concerns. The province says Chinese law may require companies incorporated in China to disclose data, even if it's stored abroad, and drones could access or store sensitive information. Ontario says it is immediately banning Chinese-made drones from highly sensitive provincial police operations, banning their purchase, and gradually replacing existing government drones with technology made in Canada or approved jurisdictions. Taking a look at your weather forecast tonight, clear, low going down to 6, tomorrow a sunny day, high of 14. Right now, it's 16 degrees on 610 CKTV.
9: We've got a stalled vehicle reported now for Erie Bound QEW at Niagara Street, and it is blocking the shoulder at this time in Niagara on the Lake. Also stalled vehicle on Concession 7 Road south of Line 7, and there is a pothole on the southbound 406 ramp to Glendale that you'll have to watch out for. Very slow stretch right now on Geneva Street between Welland Avenue and Westchester. On the Welland Canal, the Main and Queenston Street bridges are raised. 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I'm Lex Tan, 610 CKTV Time Saver Traffic, next in 15 minutes.
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1: All right, time to finish the interview of the week. It's the Powers That Be and Tim Powers on the Drive, 610 CKTB.
2: It's difficult. I'm looking at some of these numbers here, and we're in this six-month skid for employment numbers. We have 143,483 insolvencies filed in 2024, highest in 15 years. People, like, what is it? Like, they're saying that something like 87% of Canadians are living check to check. Business insolvencies are up 28.6%. The highest since the Great Recession in 2008. 10 straight quarters of double digit increases. Household debt, like, at $3.07 trillion. It's tough to find anything positive out of this. I know that a government's going to try and shine and try and find a glimmer of something half decent to talk about, but it's going to get harder and harder to even do that, isn't it?
3: It is. I mean, I'll use a personal example. I think that's where people go. I'm trying to find a way. We'll get home this summer to Newfoundland and Labrador, and I'll take my son with me, and we'll probably go for a week, and we're lucky we don't have to stay at a hotel because we can stay at my mother's. But I'm afraid to even look at airline ticket prices at the moment because it's expensive. So a lot of people this summer maybe don't have the option that I do to say, all right, it sucks, but I'll do it. And they won't travel to the same degree that they once did. They may not see their family if they live far away. And that's tough. And that sort of stuff is the kind of thing that bites at governments, that when your own ability to do what you've done for years is curtailed because it costs too much to do it, then you want to extract some political pain. Now, fortunately for Mark Carney, a lot of people, I think still rightly, view the source of a lot of the pain coming from Trump and the disturbance, disruption, pick your D word, that he's doing to the world economy, and Carney's still benefiting from that. But at a certain point, people are just going to say, I don't care whether it's Trump, I don't care whether it's the war in Iran and OPEC, I just want it to be better. And when you're the government, you often wear the downside of people wanting to feel that they would like it to be better.
2: Yeah, and this is where he's going to have this problem with, you know, all the climate chatter, too, because this is a tweet from one of our regular guests, Sylvain Charlebois, on Twitter. Yep. And we have him on Thursdays, and he's always interesting. He says it's astonishing that almost no media outlet has reported on the UN's downgrading of some of the most extreme climate scenarios that helped drive the urgency behind the Paris Climate Accord, which we've never hit any of our targets, by the way, and carbon taxes around the world. The UN-backed scientific community is now acknowledging that the planet is not warming as fast as some earlier worst-case projections were based on models, right? Canadians deserve to know this, especially as major policies continue to reshape economies, energy systems, and food affordability. So this is what this is a really good point. This is not news to so many different news services. You think it would be because it's good news, but good news is not what they want on their front pages. So I think he makes a really good point here because this is very important stuff when it comes to making strategy and policy.
3: Mm-hmm. Would never disagree with the food professor, though I would say, and a lot of respect for Sylvain, I would say that to us, you're right. On editorialization, I think, you know, today's immediate news often gets ahead of the broader debate on climate. I would just say, as it relates to the government, to be fair to them, the federal government, I mean, Carney is reversing a lot of Trudeau-era stuff on the environment, and he is trying to drive forward on different economic policies that put energy ahead of the environment. So that, I think, has, at least in these circumstances, is a bit of a counterweight to that.
2: Yeah, he's still got a bit of a balancing act there, though, doesn't he? That's the thing.
3: Yeah, of course he does, yeah.
2: You know, yeah.
3: And he still has people like your man from Montreal, Guibault, and others there who are, you know, got elected to be part of the Trudeau team that was very much climate reformist and had an audience for that. We're about to go into a summer. What does harsh climate look like this summer? I mean, the last few have been forest fires and wildfires and terrible things. So we'll see what governments and people talk about in those times.
2: Yeah, it's kind of, you've probably brought this up before, or at least looked at it with some polls that you've conducted. But it's funny, when times get tough, the climate chatter seems
3: drops.
2: To go away.
3: Yeah.
2: Yeah, but when things are good, we do have that. That has been the foremost policy and topic when it comes to concern in Canada, right?
3: Yeah, I mean, it's when people feel like they're safer and secure, they look more forward to the future. And certainly we've seen all reason why we should be concerned with the climate, though the science may be changing. But when people feel like their back pocket is being pickpocketed and they can't put as much into it, and they can't do the same things they did with their family and their kids, then they focus on affordability. And that's what we've seen in the last little while.
2: Yeah, like you pointed out, Carney's made it very clear that he's gonna, you know, he's not gonna use the blueprint of the Paris Accord as his go-to. He's starting to, separate away from that, and like you said, put GDP and production and energy in front of that. It makes me wonder what the future politically is for climate. If politicians can't mine for diamonds, they're gonna mine for something else, right? And that's just politics, isn't it?
3: Agreed. And I think we should still have a debate around climate. And Sylvain's right. We should have all the facts that we can put out there. I mean, I think climate change is always something we need to be mindful of. And some people will pursue it vigorously, as Justin Trudeau did, or step back on it, as Mark Carney is, because of current state of people's personal financial anxieties.
2: Yeah, and then there's the Chicken Little thing where the world is ending,
3: The sky's always falling. Come on, God. The sky's always falling.
2: The sky's falling. And sometimes you just you get people, they get cauliflower ears with that stuff, you know? And,
3: oh, you're making fun of us rugby players, are you? Who you called into duty on Victoria Day. All right, you be careful there now, buddy. You be careful. Nothing wrong with the cauliflower ears.
2: Yeah. So you were a lineman is what you're saying.
3: Oh, I was a prop, Gonzo. Can you get it right? It's like a lineman, but we're a little smarter. That's what we would argue.
2: You guys didn't have helmets on, though, did you?
3: No, I know, I know. It's not obvious in my case at all, is it? No, I know.
2: I used to socialize with the Brantford Harlequins, which is a
3: good team, good
2: hometown.
3: Group of people.
2: Yeah. Yeah, and they had the best parties. I got to tell you, I love
3: rugby
2: parties.
3: Players have the best parties. I tell you, you know what? If you play your cards right, we'll get you to one. How about that?
2: That sounds fun. I've always enjoyed rugby parties, big time, and I've always enjoyed the Toronto Argonaut Football Club for back in even in the rugby days. I wasn't watching back then, but I like the history of that. The fact that they're you know that Harvard
3: the Grey
2: played,
3: Cup was awarded to rugby teams. Exactly, buddy.
2: The first professional game that was paid for in football was Harvard versus McGill University. That's a
3: right.
2: Factoid I just read. It was pretty cool. It was 3-0, by the way. Not a great game.
3: Yeah, well, what an offensive display that was, eh?
2: Yeah, but that was more of the rugby thing, I think, going on there. Probably.
3: Oh, come on. Don't blame us. I mean, we score points, football players, sometimes. You know, it's a whole other thing. You and I will have a whole segment on this one day.
2: Sounds good, and enjoy the hockey game tonight, Game 7. It's going to be very exciting.
3: All right, buddy. Good to talk to you. Bye.
2: Thanks for working on Labor Day, or not Labor Day. Here I am. It's kind of like Labor Day in a way, because we made him work on May 1-8. We caught Tim, and he was willing to jump on the air with us. Tim Powers, the Powers of the Bee, who joined us on Monday, and you hear him on CTV all the time, and he's the chair at Summa Strategies and Abacus Data in the nation's capital. 5 o'clock, I'm John Gonzo. This is The Drive, Niagara's News and Talk, 610 CKTV.
0: I woke up and walked a million miles. You've got a stalled vehicle reported now for Erie bound QEW at Niagara Street, and it is blocking the shoulder at this time in Niagara on the Lake. Also stalled vehicle on Concession 7 Road south of Line 7, and there is a pothole on the southbound 406 ramp to Glendale that you'll have to watch out for. Very slow stretch right now on Geneva Street between Welland Avenue and Westchester. On the Welland Canal, the Main and Queenston Street bridges are raised. 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I'm Lex Tan, 610 CKTV Time Saver Traffic, next in 15 minutes.
2: The 7 is the low tonight. 7 is the low. We've got, the winds remain from the storm that passed us last night and blew through here. Winds up to about 40 clicks an hour, and it's going to be windy all week long. A mix of sun and cloud and 14 on Friday. And it looks like rain this weekend, for the most part anyway, and quite a bit on Saturday. Right now we're at 16 at the White House of Talk, 610 CKTV.
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0: That's a show. 325 in the history books. The cooler weather is in, going down to 7 tonight, and the winds are staying up, and then we've got some rain. Looks like quite a bit of it on Saturday if you're making your weekend plans. Currently at 16, going down to 7, as I said. All right, so our top 10 breakfast cereal list is complete. By the way, that was Alphabets for Gene Vilaitis. Nesquik for his producer, Alex. That's Alex Hobson. I took Frosted Mini Wheats, made in Belleville, Ontario, and Jenny went with the local Shreddies, made in Niagara Falls. So today we started our newest top 10. Sci-fi movies is the new list. It's up and running. And a couple of Star Wars mentioned today at 10. Gene Vilaitis took Star Wars, the first one from 1977. Alex took Independence Day. And Jenny, you took, was it Wall-E?
1: Wall-E, yes.
0: Yeah, so it's not Wall-E, but it's Wall-E. And I don't recognize that one, but it came out in 2008, I believe.
1: Yes.
0: Right. And I took the second Star Wars, The Empire Strikes Back. So we've got a couple of Star Wars already on our list. And tomorrow is Friday Junior. It's Thursday, my last show of the week, and we're going to do our number 9 picks coming up tomorrow. Do hit us up anytime. Become part of the show. We love it when you do. Just as we answered some questions today for Pete from Niagara Falls, James Buren took care of him when it came to insulation, I should say. And of course, you can ask any of our regular guest questions if you want, and I'll try to get them to them. And you become a part of the show that way. If you've been dying to ask a question from one of our guests, do it up, man. Just do it up. Hit us up. 905-688-2582. 905-688-CKTB. And we are on Twitter at 610CKTB. So got to thank some of our guests today. We had our regular guest, as I mentioned, James Buren with Matters of the Home. We do that on Wednesdays. And we discussed the cost of spite. How much does spite cost? Storing all that American booze. And there's lots of it. An amazing amount of American booze in the warehouses, taking up space and costing money. So a recent drill down on that was done by Associate Professor Michael Armstrong from Brock University. And he did the math on the tucked away American booze. And it's about $10 million a year. So let's figure out a way to make better use of that, because we've already bought it. So have an auction for charity, do a sell off, or come up with some way to help people in hunger, whatever the case may be. We can't just have all those millions of dollars in American brands of alcohol sitting there taking up space. That seemed to be a short-term solution. I think it's time to come to a bigger solution, and one that can be helpful, because we've already paid for that stuff. And Housing Minister Rob Flack from Queen's Park on getting a building going again. And I'm going to want to talk to the Niagara Home Builders Association next week to respond on some of those points he made this afternoon. Perhaps we can get a review on how things are looking from the inside. Tomorrow, the food professor's on. It's Thursday. I've got another professor, Francis Widowson, who was recently targeted by the CBC for some kind of mock show. And she figures she was kind of pointed out, and it wasn't in good spirit. So we're going to get her side of the story. Professor Frances Widowson, who's been on this program once before, we're going to get her on once again. On the stage at the Falls View, it's David Lee Roth tomorrow night, and Switchfoot is the night after that on Friday. Monster Madness and FMX World Tour, June 6th at the Meridian Center. Game 1 Vegas and Colorado is tonight. The Habs in Carolina, game one from Carolina tomorrow night. And the Jays are in New York to face the Yankees again tonight. Trey Savage is on the mound. They've lost both games so far to the New York Yankees. It's a four-game set. All right, so we're going to wrap things up. Jenny, what's coming up next?
1: We got the Rob Golfy Show.
0: Okay, and then we have the night shift for Jenny back at the con. Working master control. We are back again tomorrow. That's it for me. I'm out of here. I'm Gonzo. Have a great night.
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2: Good evening. I'm Bonnie Heslop. It will be clear overnight, low of 6. Right now, it's 16 degrees. 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Coming up, a Niagara driving school instructor charged with sexual assault. Marineland is moving animals off the property and Ozempic options in Canada. First, we take a look at traffic.
3: Southbound of the 406 approaching East Main Street, there's a report of a stalled vehicle off to the shoulder, not causing any delays because it is lightly traveled in the area. We also do have some water main valve excising. We also have water main excising ongoing in Niagara Falls and residential areas around Lundy's Lane, McLeod Road, Kalar Road, and the QEW. In Niagara on the Lake, we've got a stalled vehicle on Concession 7 Road, south of Line 7 Road. 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I'm Lex Tan, 610 CKTV Time Saver Traffic, next in 15 minutes.
2: In the news, Niagara police say there could be more victims after a driving instructor was charged with sexual assault. Police say they became aware of allegations of an incident that took place during a driving lesson last Friday involving a young person. Investigating officers learned the suspect owns a driving school and is employed as a driving instructor for four other driving schools across the region. 37-year-old Nitin Peter Bennis of Niagara Falls has been arrested. He's charged with sexual exploitation and sexual assault. Detectives believe there could be more victims, and they're asking anyone with information to come forward. There's movement at Marineland today as the park has started removing 12 black bears from the former Niagara Falls theme park. Marineland says the bears are going to the Wild Animal Sanctuary in Colorado. The park closed to the public in the summer of 2024 after the death of its owner. The park is up for sale. Marineland is working with a coalition of American aquariums in a bid to move its 30 belugas and four dolphins. Several hundred deer also remain at the park as Marineland slowly works to remove them. Foreign Affairs Minister Anita Anand says she's directed her officials to summon Israeli ambassadors after the mistreatment of civilians aboard a Gaza-bound flotilla. Activists say 11 Canadians were among those detained when Israel's Navy intercepted 41 boats in international waters near Cyprus on Monday. Anand says that video shared by Israeli National Security's minister is deeply troubling and unacceptable. One video shows the minister walking among activists who are kneeling with their hands tied behind their backs. Canada's cost to co-host the FIFA World Cup will be just over $1 billion. The federal budget watchdog says that number includes money from all levels of government, with the federal government share at $473 million. Toronto and Vancouver will collectively host 13 games this June and July. The budget officer says the average cost of about $82 million per game is in line with spending by previous host countries. Canada is co-hosting the international soccer tournament with the U.S. and Mexico. Global Affairs Canada says it's not aware of any Canadians affected by an outbreak of a fast-spreading strain of Ebola. Jason White has details.
4: The outbreak is in the Democratic Republic of Congo and neighboring Uganda. Global Affairs Canada says there are thousands of Canadians registered in both countries, but those numbers may not be up to date. A spokesperson says consular officials are ready to provide help to those who request it. In the meantime, the federal government has advised Canadians not to travel to the eastern Ituri province. The strain of Ebola at the center of this outbreak has no vaccines and no approved treatments. Jason White, The Canadian Press.
2: Canadian National Railway calls homelessness a growing problem along its North American rail network. It's pledged $100 million over 10 years to fund community groups and shelters offering services to the unhoused. CN says nonprofits in Canada and the U.S. will be able to apply for online funding. Groups running research projects on homelessness will also be eligible for some of the money. The laughs will be plenty this week in St. Catharines.

0: The Garden City Comedy Festival kicks off tonight at the Spotlight Comedy Club on St. Paul Street. Organizer David Green says the festival runs through Saturday.
1: Celebration of all things comedy in Niagara. So there's always amazing shows happening all year round. Like even with our festival, we do events all through the year, but we think it's important to each spring to celebrate all the amazing things going on, all the hard work the comedians are doing. So we want to, like the new up-and-coming talented amateurs, we want to give them, you know, put them on the big spotlight, get to pack the house for them, you know, raise the stakes a little bit.
0: The festival started back in 2017, and this year includes a gala performance on Saturday night at the Performing Arts Center. For more information and a rundown of events, go to GardenCityComedyFestival.com. The Help Kids Shine campaign is heading into the home stretch. The campaign supporting the Niagara Children's Center runs until the end of the month. Pam Sharp says they've reached 65% of the $350,000 goal this year. She says there are still a number of month-long fundraisers happening at restaurants, such as George's Greek Village.
2: And then we have our celebration brunch coming up. I can't believe it's already next week. But tickets are still available for anyone who wants to join us and celebrate the campaign on May 29th at White Oaks. We've got some Niagara Children's Center merchandise available that you can purchase on our website. Portion of that comes back to support the center.
0: For more information, go to helpkidsshine.ca. Two generic versions of Ozempic are set to start arriving in Canadian pharmacies this week. Jason White has the details.
3: Health Canada approved both Dr. Reddy's and Apotex's generic semaglutide about 3 weeks ago. Their impending arrival in Canadian pharmacies means patients who use the drug to treat diabetes or for weight loss may have more options for a fraction of the cost. Ozempic can currently cost hundreds of dollars a month. Apotex says its generic version will be about one-third the price of the brand name drug. Health Canada is still reviewing several other submissions for generic semaglutide. Jason White, The Canadian Press.
0: Taking a look at sports, the NHL Western Conference Final opens in Denver with Colorado Avalanche hosting the Vegas Golden Knights. It's been a methodical playoff march for Colorado, which has needed just 9 games to win its first two playoff series. Vegas has required 6 games to eliminate both the Utah Mammoth and Anaheim Ducks. In the PWHL, Montreal can clinch the Walter Cup when they visit the Ottawa Charge. Montreal leads the best of 5 Professional Women's Hockey League Championship Series 2-1. All 3 games have been decided by 1 goal. The defending champion Oklahoma City Thunder is looking to tie the NBA's Western Conference Final Series when they host the San Antonio Spurs, and the Toronto Blue Jays back in action playing the Yankees with a game starting at 7 tonight. For more news in Niagara, go to 610ctb.com. Your weather forecast is coming up.
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0: Clear for tonight, low going down to 6. Tomorrow we'll see sunshine, high of 14. On Friday, cloudy, high of 17. For the weekend, Saturday showers, high of 15. Sunday, cloudy, chance of rain, high of 20. Right now it's 16 degrees. I'm Bonnie Heslop on 610 CKTB.
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8: Hello, Rob. It's so great to be here. I always enjoy our conversations. Excited to get into the real estate market. But first, I'm confused. Am I supposed to call you Realtor Rob Golfy or Crime Fighting Rob Golfy? Which one are you going by this week?
7: I don't
8: week?
7: Know. Maybe Vigilante. There was an incident that happened. It was at Metro in Niagara Falls. I pulled in and I grabbed some stuff and I was just at the exit of the store and I was just standing there just going through something. I didn't have anything in my hands at the time. And I saw a security guard like chasing and he had at the store and just as he's exiting, he's trying to grab this guy that was with a big backpack and trying to obviously he was shoplifting. And so I got in there and I grabbed the guy and I kind of wrestled him into the ground. And I think the shoplifter was surprised that a bystander got involved. So anyway, I wrestled him to the ground and all of a sudden this backpack, oh my God, the amount of food that he grabbed, unbelievable. It was incredible. So anyway, the guy ended up, we let the guy go, right? Like, no, these shoplifters don't get charged now. They just, you know, it's like it's a cat and mouse game. Yeah. But the crazy thing, it was funny though. Everybody was surprised that it was me doing it because I knew the one girl was on her break just sitting outside on the picnic table outside of Metro. I went to high school with her. She's because I see her there. And then a few other people recognized and I go, oh boy, this could be bad for me. I might have somebody coming after me with a vengeance because they know who I am. But it was kind of like a feel good moment. That, you know, you kind of helped out with something and there is a lot of shoplifting going on right now. And these people don't get prosecuted. They know that. If they get caught, okay, get out of here. Don't come back. Right. And that's the worst they get. The police will come and I don't know, is maybe sometimes they'll get charged, but there is so much crime out there that it's not even worth the police to fill out a report. And that's how bad it's gotten because we let it go that way. It's gotten that way. But I mean, if we were more strict and more tougher, you'd see less shoplifters. I mean, we see it on social media, the people walking out with like hundreds and thousands of dollars of liquor in the liquor stores and they just let them go in and they watch them walk out. I don't know. Like if I owned a store, I'd be really tough on that.
8: I'm surprised that there was a security guard there and they still let him go. Like you'd think places that are actively trying to stop shoplifters would prosecute.
7: The security guard there is to prevent the guy from shoplifting. His job is to walk around, keep an eye on people and kind of deter them. Hey, listen, I'm here. I'm watching you. To get out. But when I talked to the people at the store, they were saying on Thursdays, the craziest day for shoplifting. I don't know why Thursdays. They said, we don't know. Thursdays is that when people get paid? People get paid on Thursdays. Usually,
8: well, people
7: right?
8: get paid Thursday. So you kind of think that would be the day everyone, I don't know. I could see maybe Wednesday because you're out of money. Yeah.
7: So I guess they get paid and they want to go for free groceries. So,
8: that's
7: but
8: crazy.
7: Yeah, it is. You know what? It bothers me. You know, when it really bothers me when people steal and I don't know. Like, it's just I get people sometimes it's for survival. I get it. But some people just do it and they have the money, but they just do it anyway. I mean, if a guy's shoplifting, I expect him not to have a car or anything, but this guy ends up driving away with somebody else. I mean, so if you can afford a car, insurance and gas, you obviously can afford to buy a little bit of groceries or whatever. So, but anyway,
8: well, it is what it is.
7: Yeah.
8: And we have great, you know, resources here in Niagara with the Feed Niagara Food Banks. And if you're in Niagara Falls, Project Share. So if someone is experiencing food scarcity, that's definitely the place to go because the shoplifting, you know, it is very, I guess it's an irritant for me as well, Rob, because we end up paying those higher prices. Like we're already paying such high prices on groceries and we know it's going to get more expensive if this fuel crisis doesn't get any better. So, use the resources that are there and you know, I get it. So there you go. I mean, you never, it's always those cases of like, what would I do if I saw someone doing this and you did it, you jumped in.
7: Like, I mean, the liquor store is bad. Like nobody needs liquor as a survival food. Right. People may say differently, you know, because people are dependent on it, but But you, if you're going to steal, you don't steal thousands of dollars worth of liquor. Those people are stealing it to sell it. Mm-hmm. That's what they're doing. They're not stealing it because they need it, because they're alcoholics. They're stealing to sell it. And I'm just surprised that our system say, hey, listen, if you're stealing, we can take you down. But the stores, they'll slow you down, stop you and try to grab it. But they won't, you know what I mean? Like, they just let people go. But anyway, that's just the way it is. And it's going to get worse. You know, 10 years from now, you're going to see. Remember consumers distributing? Oh, maybe you're too young.
8: Oh, no, I do remember that. I remember going with my grandparents and there was like the little counter and you had a piece of paper and you had to look through the catalog. I just loved that. It was so fun.
7: Well, and that's how it's going to be in the future. I'm going to tell you, like, people, stores cannot operate with people stealing. So if you want anything, it's everything's going to be behind a counter, like the whole store.
8: Yeah.
7: Hey, what are you looking for? You know, or you'd be chaperoned because it's just too expensive, the cost. So the consumer distributing concept will come back. Maybe I should open up one of those stores now.
8: You can bring it back. There's a lot of nostalgia. Yeah. People love nostalgia right now, so it might be popular.
7: Yeah.
8: All right. Well, Rob, we're here to talk about real estate, and I've been thinking about it a lot. There's four houses in my neighborhood up for sale right now. The one next door to me is up for sale right now. But you say there's a bit of a disaster brewing right now, and deals are not closing. How come?
7: The deals, it is a disaster. Deals are not closing right now. It's because of the seller, not because of the buyer. So it just says more and more deals right now are not closing because of the seller. And the buyer often doesn't find out until 1 or 2 weeks before closing. And sometimes the day of. And the more, the buyer's got their pre-approval mortgage. They got their down payment, everything in order. But the seller, when he's ready to close, he's got his mortgage penalties, which add up to a lot of money, cause he's closing the mortgage out, unpaid property taxes. And sometimes they actually, I get it. People don't have money. They end up renting the furnace and air conditioner, but you have no idea the penalty because most buyers do not want to assume the rental on a furnace and air conditioner. It is tough that could kill a deal. So basically the seller will have to pay that out. And sometimes it could be $10,000 to $15,000 on a furnace and air conditioner that you, ordered to get to rent. And that could have been, and the furnace is already 3 to 5 years old.
8: And I didn't know that you could rent furnace and air conditioning.
7: Yeah. Just like a water heater, but the penalties, the penalties to pay them out. Oh, it is so bad. Like it's a battle. And I can't believe they get away with it. People sign the contracts because they can get a furnace and air conditioner in their house and they don't have to put a dime down.
8: And it's that little, like we're so much more comfortable with those little payments every month, not realizing what it adds up to in the end.
7: Well, when you sell, that's when it kills you. And a lot of times people get a loan from, just getting a loan, but they don't realize they registered against their house. So what happens is on closing, the lawyer is going, representing the seller, they're down maybe $20,000, $30,000, $40,000. And the seller doesn't have the money, so they can't close because everybody needs to get paid out. And so the buyer is going, well, wait a minute. Now I don't have a house, and because the seller didn't have enough equity to pay things out. And that's happening, because people, when they got their mortgages, when the price was high. Now, prices have come down over the years. And so their mortgage amount is pretty close to what their value of the property. So if there's not enough equity you almost can get away with, and I shouldn't say this, but you almost can get away with, a couple years without paying your property taxes. They're not going to bother you.
8: That astounds me, Rob. I get so stressed out when I see that property tax bill come in. I mean, for a couple reasons, because obviously I don't want to pay it. But I go right on the bank and schedule it to pay when it's due. I didn't even, I've never even thought of not paying property taxes.
7: Oh, I can't afford not to, because if I got several properties, and if I don't pay the taxes on any of these properties, I could be buried in debt like crazy real fast. So I pay all my properties I put on auto payment. It comes out every month. It makes it simple. It's automatic. And I had one guy in St. Catharines. He had a couple of properties, and he's buried in debt with taxes. And I says, well, how long have you haven't paid the taxes? He goes, I owe $60,000. And I go, are you kidding? And see, the city lets you get away with it for a while. And so, and that was between two properties. And it, so he, like, you can get in a lot of trouble.
8: That's got to be years and years and years, $60,000. Oh my goodness.
7: It can be. You can actually push it to almost 3 years without paying property taxes before they start knocking on your door. Mortgages, you got maybe after the second month, third month, you're going to be in foreclosure mode. They're going to start, you get letters and they're saying that if they don't get a payment, that you're going to have to, they're going to foreclose on you, try to resell that property. I have a lady, she has a house that's worth $1.2 million. And I don't know what happened here, but she has, I think, a $300,000 mortgage. So she's got tons of equity. And she was going through some tough times through a divorce and everything else like that. And they foreclosed on her. And so the lender that has the loan on that property should realize, and most smart lenders, they don't care. They say, hey, she's got that much equity. Hey, if she doesn't want to pay for 2 years, not a problem, because he's going to make money interest over interest. And but this guy foreclosed on her, like, she, you know. And anyway, so I connected her with a lawyer. And I think what they did is the lender is a private lender. And I think they did something that they shouldn't have done. And so anyway, I think she'll be able to get her house back, and, you know, we're going to sell it. But sometimes some people do things to people that may not know the law that well, and you have to direct them in the right way. And, but yeah, you just, you know, I know one guy, like I said before, he had somebody that had a second mortgage on the property. He had tons of equity, but the guy wasn't paying the second mortgage, and he let him go for, like, I guess maybe close to 2 years because he had so much equity. So, but when he does cash out, he's like, the lender made it is going to make a fortune because he's making money on penalties, this and that. So anyway, it's an ugly, ugly world out there. You just got to be careful. And you know, like, you know, if anybody's in the middle of some problems, with mortgages, or lenders or anything like that, don't hesitate to reach out and call me. I will help you forward you in the right direction. Hopefully, you know, that can help you, save you from losing your house or being foreclosed, anything like that. So don't hesitate to reach out.
8: Yeah, you've seen all the situations, so you can, you know, offer people, whether it's different experts that they need to talk to, but just a great starting point to say, like, here's some of the things you might want to think about. There are options available for you. But, you know, for you representing a buyer, you know, some of the things you're talking about of these deals not closing, that's the lawyer's job, right? Like, the lawyer starts to look into that kind of stuff.
7: Yeah. The good thing that, and the lawyer, when he looks for title, he'll look at title usually 2 weeks before the closing date. It's some good lawyers look at it right away. And if there's a problem, they say, hey, to the other lawyer, we got a problem here. There's not, like, can you guys close this deal? Like, can the seller is closed? Because it looks like they owe more than what is the value. But sometimes buyers, they end up being trapped. They get all of a sudden, a week or two before, or even the day before closing, they don't have a house to move into, and they got a truck filled with furniture. Where do they go from there? And it happens. It happens often, and it's tough. So it just, you know, you got to find out that information, because otherwise you could be stuck. You could be, you know, you're looking to move into your dream home, but you can't move into it because the seller can't close.
8: It's great information for people to know if they're looking to make a move. We're talking to Rob Golfi, and this is the Golfi Real Estate Show. You can find out more about them at robgolfi.com, or stick around here on 610 CKTV.
9: In St. Catharines, we've got two problems reported. One at Carlton and Bunting, a stalled vehicle. Ontario Street south of Scott Street, a lane is blocked there. In Niagara on the Lake, we have a stalled vehicle on Concession 7 Road, south of Line 7 Road. And southbound 406 approaching East Main, problems there have cleared. Over to the Welland Canal, the Carlton Street and Highway 20 bridges are raised. The Mellonby Avenue bridge is shut down for maintenance. 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I'm Lex Tan, 610 CKTV Time Saver Traffic, next in 15 minutes.
0: Tonight in Niagara, clear, low of 6. Tomorrow, sunshine, high of 14. On Friday, it will be cloudy, high of 17. For the weekend, on Saturday, we'll see some showers, high of 15. Sunday, cloudy, 40% chance of showers, high of 20. Monday, cloudy, slight chance of showers, high going up to 20. On Tuesday, we'll see a mix of sun and cloud, the high, 21. I'm Bonnie Heslop on 610 CKTV.
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8: Welcome back. This is the Golfy Real Estate Show. I'm Steph Vivier, and Rob Golfy is with us today. Maybe it's renovation time. This happens a lot in the spring, Rob. You know, if you're not looking to move, but maybe in the future and you want to do some upgrades to the house and you think, okay, what should I upgrade? Like, there's the things I want to upgrade because they mean a lot to me, but what are the things that are going to actually get me more money when I do sell this house? And there's some big misconceptions out there.
7: Yes, yes. So the one thing, there was an article in the paper and it said, you know, it focuses on biggest misconceptions of homeowners have when renovating. Not every upgrade increases the value of your home. In fact, many expensive renovations deliver very poor returns when it comes to it. So the article explains homeowners often spend large amounts of money on trendy, highly customized upgrades because they personally enjoy them, but buyers may not see the same value. So, for instance, experts quoted in the article say pools and hot tubs rarely deliver strong returns or on investment because they come with high installation and maintenance costs. In many neighborhoods, buyers may even see them as a liability rather than an asset. So most people, when they buy a house with a pool, they weren't looking for a house with a pool. They were just looking for a house. It is. So, but there are people out there looking for houses with pools because instead of putting a new pool in, they buy a house that has a pool already because it's cheaper to go that route than it is put your own pool in.
8: Yeah, but, especially if you've just gone through the cost of moving.
7: Exactly, exactly. Yeah. So the one thing is I've put, I think three pools in my lifetime in my backyards, in-ground pools. And I remember one time saying to one of the houses I 20 years ago, it was about a $450,000 house. So I ended up putting a pool in the backyard. I spent a lot of money. There was a ton of money, probably about $100,000. And I go to my buddy, I go, you know, my house is worth the same with this pool in or without. So basically, I dumped $100,000 that is not going to give me a return. But I knew the course of time I'll get the return.
8: Right.
7: But
8: I'm sure you did it because, you know, you had the kids at that point and the kids are going to use it. And so, like, instead of going out on that day trip and bringing them here and there, then their friends can come over. So, you know, there's those expenses you have to look at for that reason, not that direct home appreciation reason.
7: Exactly. Exactly. Like I'll tell you, the most money you will get is a fresh neutral paint. That is it. You paint your house, you are going to do well. Like, that adds value for a little amount of money, like crazy.
8: And what does it cost now to get, you know, if you haven't hired a painter in a while, what can you expect? Like, what are the costs? Give us a rough estimate.
7: It's not cheap. I know a really good painter can cost like let's say a bungalow, 1800 square foot bungalow. You can spend over $5,000 to $8,000, $1,000 on painting the whole main floor. Which is a lot of, it's a lot of money. Like, it's not cheap. And, you know, like, I know how larger houses, they, you know, they're looking at $10,000. Mm-hmm. And that's why people, you know, they hire these guys, they're new guys. Hopefully you get a guy that doesn't paint over the light switch covers. If you hire a painter that does that, fire him right away.
8: But when you talk about that $5,000 to $10,000 investment, what can we expect in terms of are we just getting that back on the house, but it does make it easier to sell, or how do you see the value
7: the value? You'll get that back or more. You never go wrong with paint. The return on paint is fabulous. And updated light fixtures is another good one. You know, put some nice light fixtures in the house. People notice those things, you know. Mm-hmm. Now, new cabinet and hardware, like, obviously that's a little expensive. Like changing the hardware, like, you know what I mean? Like, you know how the little round balls that came like in the 90s and, you know, the mm-hmm. early 2000s. Curb appeal, that is thing. The edging is important. The curb appeal is one major factor in landscaping and touch-ups. Sometimes people have garage doors that look pretty faded and stuff. You paint that, I'm telling you, you're gonna do very, very well on that.
8: Yeah, especially if you've got the kids that are playing hockey out there in the driveway. They're shooting the rubber balls against against the door. It can get pretty worn out over the years.
7: Oh, yeah, for sure.
8: Landscaping, that's an easy one for people to do. And those are some great ideas for people to, you know, what to hire and what you're going to be able to get out of it. And that's something you recommend. You'll talk to your sellers about that.
7: Absolutely. One of our agents told one of our clients that they put $8,000 in and they got, I can't remember, it was about $45,000 more for their house. They were so thrilled. They couldn't believe it. So,
8: wow. Okay. And
7: So it's, like I said, very minimal things you do can add a lot of value to your house.
8: But the right things.
7: The right things. And it's amazing. Some people will do it and, you know, and get it sold ready. And some people just don't, you know, and people want top dollar for their house, but they don't want to do what it takes to get top dollar. And then, you know what I mean? But I'll tell you, fresh coat of paint, declutter, you got yourself a gold mine to sell.
8: All right, let's talk to those downsizers out there, Rob. We have a lot of in that age group that maybe still living in the house that they raised the kids in, and they're thinking, you know what, we don't need all this house. Let's look for something a little bit smaller, maybe a condo if they're spending some time outside of the country during the the cold months here in Canada. Is this the right time to sell that home?
7: It, you know what, selling right now, it depends where you're going. Like retirees, there was an article, it says highlight a growing trend across Canada. Many retirees who plan to downsize are now delaying those plans because of today's weaker housing market. That's what they're doing. Lower home values and limited downsizing options and rising financial pressures. Now, traditionally, retirees would sell the family home, move into a smaller condo or bungalow, reduce maintenance, and free up equity for retirement. But today, many seniors are hesitating because they feel they're selling into a softer market and getting maximum value for their homes. Now, another major issue is that there simply aren't enough suitable downsizing properties available. Many of the condos built over the last decade were designed too small for retirees who still want comfort, storage, parking, and livable space. Now, the article also points that the moving costs are a major deterrent. Realtor commissions is one factor. I get it. Land transfer taxes, renovations, and moving expenses can consume up to 15% of the proceeds. Anytime somebody moves into a new house, you spend money. First thing do, they paint. They want to do little bit of renovations. Now, many older Canadians are financially helping their adult children and grandchildren because affordability challenges, which is putting additional pressure on retirement savings. Despite the slowdown, experts believe a long-term downsizing wave is still coming because Canada's population is aging rapidly. And so that means, so right now, seniors are holding on to their houses longer than they normally would. Mm-hmm. And so that means, so they're waiting to the, like almost, so there's going to be a lot of properties coming up for sale in probably maybe 5 years from now, 3 to 5 years. And because now they say, okay, we can't handle this, so we have to move. Like, But now they still can, you know, cut the grass, you know, they putt around a little bit. They probably got their kids helping them. But that boom will happen when they're selling and they're going to downsize into either something smaller or a condo. And that's going to be happening down the road. Now, remember I said, you know, in 5 years from now, the condo market's going to start booming again. And this is going to be part of that situation where people are downsizing, and they may go to a bungalow townhouse or apartment style condo. It's going to be one or the other, but it's going to push the market up again when it comes to the downsizers.
8: Well, and this is the thing, Rob, when I think about this, because my parents are in this situation, and my dad's going to be going to a nursing home quite shortly. So we're looking at, you know, my mom and this big house and what does she do? But then when you look at the costs of where she could go, like, talk to us about the availability of options. Because when we talk about downsize, we, you know, you want something smaller, but also, you know, you want to get a little bit of that money back that you're selling the house for.
7: Absolutely. And most seniors, they've been in their house for a long time, so they have equity or their houses are paid for. But when they see that their friends sold down the street 5 years ago for, you know, 30% more than what the house is worth now, that's the number they have locked in their head. Mm-hmm. And some people understand it and they accept it, but a lot of people just can't accept it. And they'll stick it out. Like I had one guy. The wife wants to move and they have a little farm property, and he says, he goes, I'm staying here till I die. I'm going to be buried right next to where the dog was buried.
8: Aww.
7: He has his favorite dog. And he even said to me, I go, would you ever get another dog? He goes, no. He goes, it was so painful when his dog passed that he can't go through that again. And he said, but he loved that dog so much that he doesn't want to go through, you know, loving this another dog and seeing it pass. Because a dog's life is what an average, depending on the size, about 13 to 15 years, right?
8: Yeah. Yeah. Some of those real big breeds, sometimes 8 to 10 years. And that's definitely it. So I always say that, you know, I'm a dog lover, Rob. I've got two, and you know, we lost one a couple of years ago, and it's like that day you bring them home, that's what you're signing up for. You're signing up to break your own heart.
7: Yeah. Yeah, exactly. Exactly. Cause and then when they start hitting around 13, 14 years old, you know, their hips start going out, they can't hear. And, you know, and they start getting, you know, like things start going on the dog, and you're feeling bad for him, right? And
8: yeah, that was the way with ours, you know. And it's kind of like a ticking clock. Like when she turned 10, it was like, okay, you know, what's gonna happen? And I gotta tell you, Rob, I mean, I was doing stuff like I had a dog chiropractor for her. Like you just do crazy stuff at the end because you don't want to say goodbye. Yeah. And now I look back at pictures of her from like that last year and I'm like, maybe waited a little too long for this. Yeah.
7: Oh, I know. Our dog, it had some bad, the teeth were getting, there's some teeth getting loose and everything. So I brought it to the vet and they cleaned it, took out a bunch of teeth and everything. And then, you know, as dogs get older, they have bumps on them, right?
8: Sometimes all kinds of lumps and bumps. And then do you figure out if they're cancer or not? You just let it go.
7: So what I did, I said, I don't like picking up my dog with all these bumps. So I take it to the vet. I said, get rid of all the bumps. So my dog had cosmetic surgery. So my dog had cosmetic surgery, so I could pick up the dog, and the dog, like, it looked young, right? Like it mm-hmm. felt good. And so the dog had cosmetic surgery, and that's how crazy I was with our dog Brody. But he was a good little guy. So it is sad to see a pet like that go.
8: But, I love this guy though. He's willing to stay until because he wants to be buried next to the dog. He didn't say anything about his wife though. He didn't care if she was going to be there or where is she going to go.
7: They already got a plot at the cemetery, but he wants to stay. He wants to stay on his little, he's got about 5 acre, a little 5 acre hobby farm. And he says, I'm staying here. I'm going to be buried beside my dog.
8: Good for him. Good for him. I hope he gets everything he wants. It's a real challenge though. So, I mean, like you say, I guess people will be forced in the next couple of years to make that decision of like, okay, we gotta go somewhere.
7: Absolutely. And it, what happens is, and then you're right, they're forced or they have no choice. It's time. The kids are going to tell them, listen, you guys have to move. You can't take care of this place. The place is starting to run down. You know, things are starting to get let go. You know, it could be anything. And it is a time for them. And when they call, they say, we're ready to go and let's just do it. And, a lot of them sometimes move in with their kids. What happens is a lot of seniors that have been in the house for a long time, especially in their mid to late 80s, moving is very stressful for them. It's like, especially for the men, it is probably the hardest thing for a man because he's got a lot of stuff, you know, tucked in every corner of the house and, you know, stuff that he saved over the years. But for seniors, so kids, they better make it simple for them. They shouldn't lift a thing, but make it simple. Cause for the man, it's super, super, stressful. And, so you got to be careful if your parents are moving, just watch out for that.
8: Yeah. It's emotional. Take the time it takes and be sensitive because, we're all going to be there at some point. This is the Golfy Real Estate Show. Rob Golfy is with us today and stick around. We're going to get into, a Hamilton builder who has some pretty serious accusations about his depositing of people's home deposits. That's coming up here on 610 CKTV.
9: Several issues on the go right now. First, Toronto-bound QEW approaching Glendale, a stalled vehicle off to the shoulder. We've also got problems on the northbound 406 at Westchester, a stalled vehicle off to the shoulder. And we've got some debris on the southbound 406 exit to Glendale. In town, one issue on Spring Street, south of Queenston Street. CAA are on scene handling that. 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I'm Lex Tan, 610 CKTV Time Saver Traffic. Next in 15 minutes.
0: Tonight in Niagara, clear, low of 6. Tomorrow, sunshine, high of 14. On Friday, it will be cloudy, high of 17. For the weekend, on Saturday, we'll see some showers, high of 15. Sunday, cloudy, 40% chance of showers, high of 20. Monday, cloudy, slight chance of showers, high going up to 20. On Tuesday, we'll see a mix of sun and cloud, the high, 21. I'm Bonnie Heslop on 610 CKTV.
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8: Welcome back to the Golfy Real Estate Show. I'm Steph Vivier, and Rob Golfy is with us today. Rob, you know, I like to say, for the most part, everybody is good. There's always those couple bad apples, though, and that is also in the real estate industry. And there's a builder in Hamilton that is accused of some pretty shady dealings.
7: Yes. So there was an article, and there's a legal action taken by an Ontario new home warranty provider, Terrion, against Hamilton builder Mike Bebiel. And I know this guy, and I know the lenders that he's been up at that lend him money too. So owner of Marion Homes, Terrion alleges that more than $11 million in home buyer deposits were improperly used or misappropriated after buyers paid deposits on homes that were never completed. According to the lawsuit, between 2016 and 22, buyers paid deposits with the understanding that they would be refunded if the home didn't close through the no fault of their own. Terrion claims homes were never built and many buyers never received their deposits back. Terrion says it was forced to compensate at least 103 buyers through warranty claims and is now seeking approximately $13.4 million in damages, fees, interest, and costs. Wow. So Bedios, yeah, he strongly denies it. So what happens is, normally when, like, let's say if a realtor is representing a builder, the deposit goes into the builder's account. It doesn't go into the trust account of the real estate, which it should, but because it, you can't touch it once it goes in there. But when it goes into the builder's account, they use that money to build the property.
8: Right.
7: So, and but now you're insured between $60,000 to $100,000 if there's let's say the builder goes bankrupt or doesn't close or whatever. So if people put more than what the Terrion warranty is guaranteed, you lose that money. Mm. And so you have to be very, very careful on the builder. But sometimes you don't know. You don't know when you're building, you know, you put your deposit down, he's got a site going, and he's just collecting money. And so you, it's very, very, you know, we're in times right now, builders are struggling because usually builders have money coming in from deals that they're closing and they use that money to keep buying. It just, it's like a domino effect.
8: Yeah. Yeah.
7: But when the domino stops, right. Mm-hmm. Which it did, houses weren't being built. So then he doesn't have money to continue.
8: Right.
7: And so he's taking the deposits and using that to keep his business alive. And then eventually that money's gone. And he's trying to figure a way, like these guys, they're hoping that the market would change. And this market that we're in now, usually markets, when they turn like this, like it did, it takes about a year to kick back into gear, but it's taken years for this market. And the same thing happened in the 90s. And it's almost like a repeat of it. And but I think we'll bounce back faster than we did in the 90s. But builders, the biggest builders, big brand names that you know out there, they're struggling. And you know, I'm sure they got a lot of people backing them up just to carry them through this time. But when they start building again, they got a lot of debt to catch up to and pay. And but they'll catch up because, I mean, these builders, they make a ton of money when they build houses. But yeah, this guy here hit the papers in the Hamilton area, which is unfortunate. A lot of people are going to get hurt because of it.
8: And so what do people need to know when they're going into a relationship with a builder? You know, it's not like taking the bus, Rob. It's something people would do maybe one time in their lives. So do they need to have their own real estate agent? Because I know sometimes when you engage with these people, they have a realtor on staff or someone who takes you through the sale.
7: They do. The thing is, you got to Google, find out if they're registered with the Ontario Home Warranty Association or whatever the association. Find out. Make sure everything's above board. And then don't give them a deposit more than what the insurable deposit is. And I know these builders, they try to push you for more money than what the actual warranty amount will warranty your deposit, because they need that money to build. But I would not just say, you want my sale? This is the most I'm going to give you. And that's it, because now you're insured for up to that amount. But if you go beyond that amount, now you could lose that if they file bankruptcy. So you got to be very, very careful on the amount of deposit you put on the brand new home.
8: Yeah, and it tells you a lot about that company. If they're not willing to deal with you, you probably dodged a bullet, because that means they're not financially solvent enough to support themselves through your build. And that's not a situation you want to get yourself in.
7: No, no, exactly. I mean, everybody's struggling through these times. Anything to do with the housing, you know, developers, builders, they're like everybody is going through some tough times. Once it passes, they all of a sudden get stronger, smarter, and very tight with their and not taking risks like they did before, and until it's forgotten. It's like ladies when they have a baby. After they have the baby, they say, "I'm not having another one." But then 6 months go by, they say, "Oh, I can't wait to have another one." So
8: yeah, they see somebody else's cute new baby, and they go, "Oh, I gotta do this again."
7: Yeah. The pain goes away. that feeling of the pain of having that baby, for some reason, for women, it's been forgotten. So God makes them forget it after a while. So many buyers don't understand about the buyers understand the deposit risk. So look at the deposit risk. So if you know somebody that's looking at buying a new home, look at the Tarion warranty, find out what is the maximum amount you're insured for as a buyer, and find out if they're registered, the builder is registered, make sure he's got his Tarion. Like I'll tell you, to get that Tarion home for a home builder right now, it is tough. Like, so whoever has it, because you have to put a deposit down, so much money down on every house that you build. So if you're if a guy wants to build, you know, like five homes a year, he's gonna have to have a lot of cash. Like, it's not easy now to become a builder. Before, you know, builders got it automatically years ago, their warranty, but now you have to go through a test. Yeah, it's not easy to get that Tarion home warranty anymore.
8: Okay, well, that is if you're looking to get yourself a house built. But if you've got, I don't know, a few million dollars sitting around and you want to get into wine, there's an opportunity for you in Niagara and the Lake.
7: Yes. So it's Andrew Lipinski. He's the owner of a Big Head Wines in Niagara-on-the-Lake, who has listed his winery for sale for $23.5 million, despite recently being named Canada's Winemaker of the Year for 2026. Lipinski says he is selling the property to fund the next stage of growth for his business and reduce financial stress. So he's obviously bought something, and that's financially killing him, possibly. I'm assuming. I'm not saying I know anything, but... but yeah, like he's looking at selling a winery. Now, wineries, I'll tell you, there's people that do it for the love and they grow it. They've grown that business to become a big business and they make great wine. But then there's the guys that are very super wealthy and they want to own a winery just so that, hey, I own a winery. Here's my wine that we make at our winery. Here you go. You know, they're very wealthy people. Usually they lose a lot of money. Wineries are, it's tough. It's a tough business out there. You know, like Peller, I mean, they own a lot of shelves in the liquor stores and they're doing very well. And I found out with Peller, 95% of their wine sold, 95% is in Canada.
8: Oh, wow. That's great.
7: Yeah. Their export is not. So
8: I guess it's good that Canadians are supporting them, but you're right. They should, you know, we want to see that wine around the world.
7: Absolutely. So when all this tariff stuff happened and everything, it didn't affect them. It actually helped them because they got rid of Doug Ford got rid of the American wines, mm-hmm. and American liquor. And now they're all buying that like, you know, to get American wine, it's tough. But the good thing is now people are trying the Canadian wines and now they're starting to like it. And, you know, hopefully, you know, it supports Canadian wineries and, you know, more jobs. And obviously it's a trickle effect all the way down the line. But there are scenes like the one that's been for sale for a long time that it was owned by Mike Weir. He was a partner in that one on Locust Lane in Beamsville. That is still for sale. That's been for sale for years. And that was a winery plus a vineyard. And now it's just vacant, rotting away. And I think they pulled a lot of the grapes just because of the fact they weren't taking care of the vineyard, and it was causing diseases. So vineyards around it said, hey, listen, like the people that own it are investors from Toronto, and they're trying to sell it. They're going to lose a lot of money at the end of the day once it does sell. But to buy it, you have to put a ton of money into it. So it's a catch 22 there. But what happened is the city said, hey, you're going to have to pull out your vines if you're not going to manage them, because you're causing diseases to go to the neighboring properties. And they did it. They had to do it. They had no choice. So, but yeah.
8: Who's the right buyer for this, Rob? Who do you think?
7: I think the guy that's going to buy this is somebody, I don't know. It's going to take a long time for it to sell. But if whoever buys it, if the owner stays on and still makes the wine, that's going to be part of the deal. He's going to have to stay there for at least 5 years. And whoever buys it, and he won't get all his money up front either. Like they'll say, hey, you have to be here for 5 years. At the fifth year, you'll get the balance of your money. And just to make sure that he stays there and he works there and the sales are still strong. So there's going to be a lot of goodwill of his, of the owner probably sticking around to make sure that the sales stay strong. But it's going to be a wealthy person that's going to buy it, maybe change the name. It's hard to tell, but you don't know. It could be another winery. It could be Peller. Peller is a giant in Canada when it comes to winemaking. They may come in and say, hey, you know what? We could use that extra brand on our portfolio. So it's hard to tell.
8: All right, Rob, I'm going to end the show here with a little bit of a personal ask. I mentioned earlier in the show that I've got four houses in my neighborhood for sale, and the one next door to us went up for sale this week. Interesting little strategy. And I don't know if any of the Golfy team does this. The couple of days before the house actually went on the market, the realtor came around and put letters in all of our doors saying, hey, we're selling our house. We've lived here 17 years. If you know anybody who's interested, let us know. But now I'm going to have new neighbors. Our houses are pretty close. I want to be able to, you know, interview these potential buyers here.
7: Yes. Yeah, absolutely. We do that. Some neighbors don't want that. And some neighbors do. And, we sometimes send out a postcard, like we walk around and say, hey, you know, we just listed this house. If you know anybody that's interested, let us know. And sometimes even not just on the street, but around the block, because, there could be a lot of times families, like let's say, that live there, they want their parents to live by so they can help them babysit the kids when they're at work, all that kind of stuff. The grandparents there. It does make a difference. Letting the neighbors know that the house is for sale, especially like if you have a sign on the front lawn, that's great. Sometimes people don't want a sign. The neighbors know your house is going to be for sale, but they don't want a sign. And I always say, you don't want to sell your house. Like they really want to sell it, but they don't want a sign. The sign does help, because sometimes it is a neighbor that knows somebody that wants to move in the neighborhood there. You know, either the kids or the parents, if the house came up, they say, hey, this house came up. And sometimes the great thing is when the parents want their kids to live close by, they'll even help out with the down payment, even though they already have money. Say, hey, listen, we'll give you an extra $50,000 if you actually move into the, and on the same street as us, and we'll help you take care of the kids when you need to. Happens all the time. And usually those people that want to move close to family, they have a tendency of paying a little bit more than what another buyer would pay for, just because they have a reason. They're because of their families there. So it's always good to let the neighbors know that, that the house is going up for sale, and maybe there's somebody there that might want it.
8: Yeah. So Rob, I'll be spending much of my free time until this house sells outside, you know, just sweeping the driveway, cleaning the windows on that side of the house, you know, just trying to see what realtors are coming to show it.
7: Absolutely. Absolutely. That's the way to do it. Keep in touch. Let everybody know what's going on.
8: That's right. Who's coming in here? And if I don't like the looks of it, I'll get the dogs out and get them barking.
7: You got it. That's the way to do it. Yeah.
8: All right, Rob. Always a pleasure to talk to you. Thank you so much for joining us today.
7: You're welcome. And thank you yourself also. Thank you.
8: Rob Golfy with the number one RE/MAX team in Canada, the Golfy team. 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

0: from the National Newsroom of the Canadian Press, I'm David Augustine. Ontario health officials say a traveler who recently returned from East Africa is being tested in hospital for Ebola as a precaution. The case comes amid an outbreak of the Bundibugyo strain of Ebola in the Democratic Republic of Congo and Uganda, with nearly 600 suspected cases reported by the World Health Organization. The Public Health Agency of Canada says the country has never recorded a confirmed Ebola case. Global Affairs Canada said earlier today that it was not aware of any Canadians affected by the current outbreak of Ebola, for which there is no vaccine. The U.S. Department of Justice says two Canadian steel companies have agreed to pay $19 million to resolve allegations they knowingly failed to pay proper duties on flat-rolled steel manufactured in Europe and Asia.
1: The U.S. Department of Justice says from May 2019 through to January 2025, Fargus Incorporated and Royal Canadian Steel, along with the company's president, misrepresented the country of origin of the steel as Canadian and American. The department says the companies knew the steel was from China, Indonesia, Italy, Turkey, or Vietnam. Through that time period, steel imports compliant with the Canada-US-Mexico Agreement on Trade didn't face duties. U.S. President Donald Trump imposed 25% tariffs on steel imports in February 2025 and later increased the duty to 50%. Kelly Malone, The Canadian Press, Washington.
0: Tornado researchers have been on the ground in two Ontario communities after severe thunderstorms battered the province on consecutive days. Researchers with Northern Tornadoes Project at Western University surveyed the damage. Director Dave Sills says the team also reviewed video of a possible tornado southeast of London.
2: Thankfully, it's mostly light damage and mostly tree damage. I haven't seen much in the way of damage to homes or anything like that. But lots of people affected.
0: The team also traveled to Huntsville, the focus of a Monday night thunderstorm. Police say a 19-year-old died after he was struck by a falling tree in the area. Police say they have made the largest ever drug bust in Manitoba history, arresting 33 people and seizing 525 kilograms of cocaine, fentanyl, and other substances. It was a two-year interprovincial operation that also involved police forces in Ontario and Alberta, and with suspects alleged to have ties to the Hells Angels and Mexican drug cartels. Inspector Josh Awatsky with the Winnipeg Police say the drugs were transported from the United States in commercial transport trucks stored primarily in Ontario and Alberta.
3: From there, the drugs were transported into Manitoba through various methods, including mail and courier services, commercial transport vehicles, and private vehicles equipped with hidden compartments.
0: Police have laid 174 charges against people in Manitoba, Edmonton, and Brantford, Ontario, and have warrants out for two other men from Brantford. And Canada is expected to spend just over $1 billion to host matches at the 2026 FIFA World Cup. According to the Parliamentary Budget Officer, the total includes contributions from all levels of government, with Ottawa providing about $473 million. This is the Canadian Press. In sports, Toronto Blue Jays right-hander Jose Barrios will miss the rest of the season after undergoing Tommy John surgery. According to a team spokesman, the procedure was performed Wednesday. Elbow ligament replacement surgery typically requires at least a year of recovery time. The NHL Western Conference Final opens in Denver with the Colorado Avalanche hosting the Vegas Golden Knights. It's been a methodical playoff march for Colorado, which has needed just 9 games to win its first 2 playoff series. The Associated Press reports the NHL has denied the Golden Knights' appeal to have their punishment reduced for breaking media access rules. Vegas was docked a second-round draft pick after coach John Tortorella refused to speak to reporters, and the team didn't open its locker room following its second-round series-clinching victory last week at Anaheim. Tortorella was also fined $100,000 U.S. And the Toronto Tempo improved its WNBA record to 3-2 with a 98-90 win last night over the Phoenix Mercury. Brittany Skies had 31 points for Toronto, while Marina Mabry added 30 points and 6 three-pointers. From the Canadian Press, I'm David Augustine.
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5: Tonight in Niagara, clear, low of 6. Tomorrow, sunshine, high of 14. On Friday, it will be cloudy, high of 17. For the weekend, on Saturday, we'll see some showers, high of 15. Sunday, cloudy, 40% chance of showers, high of 20. Monday, cloudy, slight chance of showers, high going up to 20. On Tuesday, we'll see a mix of sun and cloud, the high, 21. I'm Bob.

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0: Welcome to Wednesday, May 20th from the nation's capital all across the country here for you. I'm Shane Hewitt. I'm in Ottawa, specifically the village of Merrickville, just south of the city. Ron O'Donnell is in Calgary. Noah Skanga is in Toronto. 71010 is the text line if you want to reach out and get involved in the show, get plugged into all things that are going on. Would love it if you did. You can let us know this very important question of the day today. If you had $1 million, what would you do with $1 million? 71010, text it in, use that microphone button on the iHeart app and let us know if you had $1 million, what would you do with that money? Now, the reason why I asked that question is there is a great article that's on CTV News website. They put together a piece and it's about Survivor. You know the TV show Survivor, Ryan? I think that's been on TV longer than you've been alive.
1: I used to watch Survivor every single week with my family. We would gather around the TV. It was a tradition to watch that show all together.
0: That was your TGIF. Mine was Full House. Yours was Survivor.
1: I feel like Survivor was on Wednesdays for some reason.
0: Yeah. Survivor was interesting. Survivor was an interesting time. It was so cool when it came out.
1: Oh, yeah.
0: And everybody was all in on it. It was the new game show. They called it reality TV, but really it was a game show. And that was the coolest thing about it. Now, I haven't watched Survivor in years. We used to, in the summertime, Big Brother was the big one. Mm-hmm. We used to, whole family, peanut buster parfaits and Big Brother. Man, that was the way to go. Now, what they compiled in this article from CTV News was a list of Survivor winners and what they did with their $1 million prize. 25 years or so ago when this thing started, $1 million was a lot of money. Now, $1 million can barely get you an apartment in some cities. So that actually Mr. Beast upped the ante recently to $2 million because he's got so much money. Over the course of the seasons, many people have won 50 seasons, I think they're on now.
1: Crazy.
0: Which is crazy to think. $1 million or more towards the end. And what would you do with $1 million? So it begs the question, Noah Skanga, if I could give you $1 million today, what would you do with it?
2: I would get it all converted into dimes and then swim in it.
1: like Donald Duck? Or
2: exactly. Not, like Scrooge McDuck? McDuck.
1: Scrooge McDuck, thank you.
0: I thought for sure there'd be some gummies and some pizza in there somewhere, Noah. Ryan, $1 million.
1: I'd put a down deposit on a house.
0: Oh, really? Would you buy a house?
1: I'd buy a house and I'd pay for my wedding. And then the rest would go to paying off the house. Yeah. I think that's pretty much it.
0: Okay.
1: and probably a pair of 1989 Jordan 1s. And put them
0: How
1: in
0: much
1: a nice,
0: are those worth?
1: Like $50,000. Put them in like a nice sealed box, be like a little shrine in my house.
0: I would
1: have some fun with it. Come on.
0: No, I wouldn't do a thing. I really wouldn't. I would probably take a vacation and then that would be about it. Yeah.
1: It would be nice to open up your bank account and just like look at the savings and see $1 million just sitting there and be like, oh, good. Nice.
0: See, but that's the point. Once you see 1000000,
1: mm-hmm.
0: Could you see 999999? I don't think you could. I think it would drive you bananas. Because then it'd be like 899999, then 599999. Then you'd be down to like 199999. You're like, whew, I'm running out of money. 71010, what would you do? Text message, pay off my mortgage. My fiance's mortgage, put my kid through university without debt and buy a new car. I could live easy and save too with that and my salary. 71010, what would you do? $1 million. Pay all of my family's debts and make sure I'm okay before helping, not giving it away, financial hardship families. That was from Tommy. Another text says, buy a house. Farm until it's all gone if I won a million, Farmer Bob. Farm until it's all gone until I won. Oh, helps if you read it, Shane. Farm until it's all gone if I won a million. I don't know. I wouldn't do a thing. Yeah, like I would maybe pay off my credit card. But all the other stuff, I wouldn't do a thing. I would put the money to work, and I know that that's not exciting. But that's what I do. This text actually is pretty good. I have to give it all. It's from Chris, who's in Ottawa. He says, I'd put it all in Brookfield stocks. It's a backhanded political statement, friends, but it's a very good one. 7-10-10, what would you do if you had $1 million? We're going to talk about that coming up. Should I give you a couple of examples? Because we're going to talk about it in a little bit, about what some of the people have done. I don't remember the names of these people or even who did what. I mean, there was the one guy from Boston Rob, wasn't he on the show?
1: Boston Rob, yep.
0: He won it a couple times, I think.
1: He was a reoccurring character.
0: Mm. 39 days, season 12 winner, Aris Baskauskas? Baskauskas, not Kyle. One of the best sports broadcasters in this country, by the way, that guy.
1: I went to... He was in the graduating class a couple years ahead of me at State, and my teachers really loved him.
0: Kyle Bukakis?
1: Bukakis.
0: Is one of the best sports broadcasters this country has ever seen. He's going to be the next Ron McClay. I'll bet you beers. Aris Baskauskas spent 39 days starving, sleep-deprived, coast of Panama to earn $1 million at 24 years old. Used it to start a hat business.
1: Ooh.
0: Through which he learned how not to succeed in business.
1: Ooh.
0: 5 years later, after he won $1 million, he has $50,000 in debt.
1: Oh, that just makes me kind of sad.
0: Mm-hmm.
1: Also a little scared.
0: Although he has a positive attitude.
1: Good.
0: He likes to say that he spent his money on a non-traditional education.
1: The most expensive degree that's not a degree.
0: 7-10-10. What would you do if you had $1 million? We're going to dig into this through the course of the show here. Talk about it in a little bit. There's a big long list, and I'm going to give you some of the different examples of what some of the people have done with it. Some people have done very, very well. Some people have lost it all in a big way. And I guess I'll be the boring guy who says nothing. 7-10-10. What would you do if you won $1 million? Coming up tonight on the show, we're going to get conspiracy files like we do on Wednesdays. Dr. Lee Kunla is going to join us tonight from the Uncover Up podcast. And tonight's conversation, a really good reason why we should not trust the government, by the way, at least the American government. And I would throw the Canadian government in there, too. I mean, we're not as organized as the American government, but the sneaky backroom deal stuff, I would like to know. The 1971 stolen FBI files. So profound. It changed the law down in the States. And it's an interesting, really interesting story. We're going to get all of that with Dr. Lee Kunla tonight. Greg Fish is here. Nihilism is it's not just a river. It's a conversation. And if you've ever wondered that applying for jobs, you never seem to get through, if AI is in the way stopping you from getting the jobs, you might be shocked at the answer. And we've got a guest coming up. Her name is Shelley, and they've done some research on this. From the companies hiring, is AI getting in the way of you getting your job? We will find.
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0: Smart speakers, Jamie Ellerton, Canaptus.com, Lindsay Broadhead, BroadheadComs.ca. Get connected with my friends. Big stories, different opinions, bouncing the ball around. Welcome back to the show, everybody. If you had $1 million, what would you do with it? Lindsay Broadhead, $1 million, magic wand, poof.
20: Do you guys play this game with your friends often? Because I still do.
0: Oh,
20: it's just weird. It comes up now and then.
0: I'm the boring friend.
20: No, I don't know. But no, not at all. It's what is funny is your first thought is like, ooh, $1 million. But then, you know, and you hearken back to the bare naked ladies and all the great moments. But then you kind of go, oh, it won't actually like change everything because you still like it's, you know, luckily I hope I have enough runway to go still in life where, you know, that won't be enough to fully retire or do any of those things. So yeah, my answer would probably be quite boring actually, right? I would save responsibly, go on a fun trip and give my parents something, you know what I mean? Like I'd tick the necessary boxes and I'd probably buy some like killer shoes actually.
0: I guess if you had $1 million, I mean, I would be the same. I said to Ryan, we were just chatting about it, I'm like, I would do nothing. I would pay off my credit card, but then I would probably go on a vacation, and that's really about it. So I like it's really not great. And if I had to buy something, like you had my arm twisted behind my back, Lindsay, I think I'd probably start looking at like a, I don't know, 2008 Vantage V8 Aston Martin.
20: Ooh, better answer than mine.
0: Yeah, but nice. It's a vintage car at this point. Like it's not a, you know, it probably costs as much as your shoes do.
20: Would you take Jamie and I for a ride? Because that's all I really care.
0: I could take one of you for a ride.
20: One of you. Okay, I'll be in a sidecar.
0: At a time, because you'd have to sit sideways in the back. All right, Jamie Ellerton, $1 million. What would you do?
21: So, like Lindsay, I occasionally do like kind of talk about this and like what happens if you win the lottery. And so, if the dollar amount was $1 million, I would probably pay off the mortgage, pay off the car, go on a trip, and not just like a trip. Like I think back to like my vacations over the years, like 1 week is enjoyable, 2 weeks really nice, 3 weeks like you actually unplug and just kind of like become a different person. So when I say like go on a trip, like I would put my professional life on hold, subcontract out what I need to, probably need like 2 or 3 months to put it into place, and then like actually go somewhere for 2 months with Dom, do some of it with the dogs, maybe take my parents and my mother-in-law for a portion of it, and a portion of it just us, and then the rest I'd be boring and just put it into savings and let the beauty of compound interest do its thing.
0: I think that there needs to be, there's probably a month-long trip in there. I would just like to volunteer right now. For some aspects of your subcontracting, please choose Executive Media Inc. or Hewitt Projects Inc. If you could also choose Broadhead Comms Incorporated, that would be awesome for the other parts of it that qualify. So if you sub it out, we'll scoop up the work.
21: Well, I guess that'll depend whether or not I get included in the Aston Martin ride now, won't it, Shane?
20: Quid pro quo, my friends.
0: It is fun though when you think about it, right? Like, what would you do with it? And I then there's elements of us. It's like the take a leap. I'm gonna open that coffee shop I always wanted to have, right? Like I'm gonna do that. I'm gonna live that life. And
20: but yeah, what amount is it that actually is the gateway to that? Because sadly, I don't know if it's $1 million, which just makes me depressed. 10? Like,
0: because you know you need $1 million for your project.
20: Yeah.
0: And at $10 million, you could get $500,000 a year on basic investments. So,
21: like, I mean, not to be the dream killer here, but whenever anyone talks about opening the coffee shop or opening the bar or doing the project, no one ever thinks about like what the operating cash flow is going to be and how to make it sustainable. Mm-hmm. So for those listening, crocheting at home, because the Jays games and weather delayed, we've got your attention here on the IR Radio Network tonight. When dreaming about that project, if it's not you, find someone who like does spreadsheets and ground it in math so that you set yourself up for success. Otherwise, what was your favorite thing might become the bane of your existence.
20: Except that makes the game really boring.
0: Yeah, it's not fun at all.
20: That's the game killer. So it's like, yeah, if it's a for real thing, Jamie's right.
0: Yeah, if it's real money. Not a,
21: yeah, I'm trying to enable dreams actually coming true, though, not like just the fantasy land.
0: Yeah.
21: Well, if I want a fantasy, I just go play like Zelda.
0: That's a very good throwback, by the way. I do get philosophical on it, and I have a phrase that I wrote about it, and it's quite simple. It's if you know why you're there, you know when you could leave. And so for your coffee shop, you have to know why you're doing it. Yes, do the math, but you have to know why. Otherwise, you just bought a coffee shop and you don't know why you're there. So there's nothing to fulfill. And now you've just created the same hamster wheel that you used to be on when someone else took on the risk. And now you're the one taking on the risk with no benefits. Like that's it. And by the way, you're up at 5 a.m. every morning. Enjoy your vacation. $1 million.
21: Well, thankfully, they'll get a discount on coffee if they're up at 5 a.m. running yes, a new right? shop.
20: I just wrote that
21: also
20: down.
21: Wholesale benefits.
20: It's a good quote.
0: Yeah, it is. Yeah, Tony Chapman tells me to call them Shaneisms. One text does says, I'd buy you a fur coat, but not a real fur coat. That's cruel.
20: That's cruel. I never understood why green was cruel. Was it just out of fashion as a color, or is there some reference I'm not understanding?
0: I just think it's just a lyrical joke. I don't think
20: lyrical joke.
0: I just thought it was just like one of those weird things to make us say that, just like this. 35 years.
20: I love the Bare Naked Ladies. If Ed is listening, I love you.
0: Ryan,
20: he's great.
0: Ryan even said to me, "Is I don't know if Ryan's there. Ryan, I'm gonna pop you in. You're gonna be live here, so don't say anything. Is he there? He's probably gone eating. No, he's gone. I was gonna say the Ryan sat down and listened to If I Had $1 Million for the first time today. You know, he's heard it on the radio and all those things, but he actually sat down and listened to the lyrics for the first time today. So there's an entire generation that song doesn't inspire the same way.
20: It was a time and place for sure.
21: Sticking with my theme of being that guy in this conversation, there's probably like three generations now, Shane, who that song doesn't register with.
0: Aw, that is not fun.
20: I saw them at the Forum, which was a venue in Toronto that had a rotating, it's now where Budweiser stage is for anyone who knows the Toronto venue, but it was a circular stage that rotated. It was weird and wild, and the Bare Naked Ladies did their thing there.
0: Yeah, and the
21: is that like the pre Molson Amphitheater days?
20: Yeah, it was. It had a lawn all 360 around it, but the stage, to be equitable, rotated. I still find that odd. Like I haven't heard anything.
21: Wow,
20: like that
21: we did
20: in
21: that in the
20: city.
21: '90s, and like the Eglinton Crosstown is still plagued with issues. What happened, Toronto? What happened?
0: I just remember Edgefest back in the day. That's all.
20: Edgefest, yes.
0: That's for me back in the day. All right, this throwback is brought to you by $1 million. Pretty cool stuff. My sister went to see University of Victoria, the Bare Naked Ladies. And she went to see them, and the opening band was the Waltons. And I'll never forget that because Like My Tractor was their album. They were from Saskatchewan. I don't think they ever went anywhere.
20: And they had one hit.
0: They were fantastic. And you need to go look up on your streaming the Like My Tractor, the Waltons, and give it a listen, and it'll give you a massive throwback. I'm sure you probably know them. And I was so mad at my sister because she didn't get me any swag. She was a university student at the time, and I had the expectation that she was going to get me swag.
21: Do those Waltons relate to the TV show The Waltons?
0: No.
20: I had this album.
0: Right?
20: Yeah, I'm just looking at it now.
0: Everyone should check it out. I'm pretty sure you did. If now you can tell that Lindsay's vintage, my vintage, and Jamie's vintage.
21: This is the millennial Gen X divide right here, folks.
20: It
21: is.
20: Jamie has no idea what we're talking about.
0: Coming up next, W5 on CTV has a new investigation into airports about bag tag swapping and crooked people are.
1: Tonight in Niagara, clear, low of 6. Tomorrow, sunshine, high of 14. On Friday, it will be cloudy, high of 17. For the weekend, on Saturday, we'll see some showers, high of 15. Sunday, cloudy, 40% chance of showers, high of 20. Monday, cloudy, slight chance of showers, high going up to 20. On Tuesday, we'll see a mix of sun and cloud, the high, 21. I'm Bonnie Heslop on 610 CKTB.
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0: on. It's Smart Speakers. Lindsay Broadhead is here. Jamie Ellerton is here. Get connected with everybody. Canaptus.com, broadheadcoms.ca. W5 investigative series on airport crime and what's going on at airports. They investigated it at Pearson Airport. In fact, this is a little clip from an airport worker at CTV.
1: I've been just stopped once in 20 years leaving. So if somebody gets a hold of something, they're gone with it. We say, yeah, you can walk out carrying a cruise missile. No one would even stop you.
0: Well, that's not very accurate. Just so you know, most people would stop you if you're carrying a cruise missile. And airport workers do go through security every single time. I was an airport worker at one particular time. In my experience of being an airport worker, I can tell you that there was never a time where there was any loopholes for me that you could get through with things. I mean, your bag would get x-rayed, and they wouldn't check the contents of your bag unless there was something, like, suspicious. But one of the things that's really interesting about being an airport worker is you can take your lunch in. You can take your liquids in because you're a worker. So you can take your lunch to work. So you, as a traveler, go through your traveler security with no food, no drinks. Well, I guess you could take a sandwich, but you know what I mean? No soups or whatever. But as an airport worker, you can go through with all that stuff. That was the only thing that made me go, that's different. But beyond that, then you intermingle and go to work. So it's an interesting investigation. We're going to we tentatively have Avery Haynes to come on and tell us about it because it's fascinating. And it's information that people absolutely need to know about their safety. And this particular look is at Pearson Airport. Lindsay Broadhead, I'll hand this over to you because I know that this one is lands in your court.
2: It does. So full disclosure, I have had airports as clients over the years. So I know some of the details here, but I'm also not a spokesperson. So I want to make that clear too. I'm speaking as I always do, as part of the Smart Speakers cast here. But what I'm struck by, first of all, that clip is really interesting. W5 is a remarkable entity that we have in Canada. And I love that there's still media that holds, everything, anything to account. So I'll start there. But also that clip is all very insightful because it's not helpful, right? Because those things don't happen. I like the idea that we can speak in the realm of truth, but let's try to keep it within the realm of
0: exaggeration
2: truth.
0: Exaggeration for emphasis, yes. Fine, but that is off the charts.
2: Right? It's a little off the charts. But no, look, the only thing I really want to add to the narrative is this, first of all, you know, they're talking about all airports within Canada. And I think the larger airports and certainly the largest airport in Canada is sometimes a default brand that we can hang all things on. So let's be careful there too. But there are tens of thousands of hundreds of thousands of people that go through the airport system every day in Canada on heavy days at Pearson alone, there's 100,000 bags that go through the system. The CEO recently spoke to that. It's a remarkable technological wonder, frankly. But airports are separate from the federal and provincial jurisdictions, including law and order, as well as any number of the different technological aspects that fall under federal jurisdiction. Airports are must align to those. They don't dictate them themselves, right? And there's consistency across the country, necessarily so here. So as listeners or viewers of shows like this, I call caution a little bit and encourage journalists alike to also point to the areas of the system where the fault is, rather than just defaulting to airports as the owners of these things. These are very serious accusations, an important story to tell, but it involves and it should involve law and order and the correct federal jurisdictions that actually oversee these things and are accountable to these things. That's the only way that us as viewers are ever going to have trust in the media that we are part of and we also listen to. So that's the angle and the addition that I want to bullet on to this particular story.
0: It's interesting because the organization of the airport is responsible for the legality of the operation of the airport. I mean, like, if they were to find out that bad things were happening, they have to make sure that they go and take care of those bad things. Like they, you know, they can't just turn a blind eye and say, not our problem. It's kind of like vandalism that way. They have to go take care of that. At the same time, though, this really gets interesting when you hear some of the federal government conversation about privatizing airports. Then it gets really interesting, which is not the case today. And
2: And that's another, like, again, and this is squarely in the federal government's wheelhouse. The word privatization, is a bit of a misnomer. What they're talking about is private investment. This isn't about consuming all airports, and they have said that, right? This isn't about privatizing all airports uniformly. Every airport in Canada is very, very different, unique, has different requirements utterly. So it's silly to talk about a uniform mechanism. What they're talking about is ways to find investment vehicles using these huge swaths of land and incredible spaces that bring together our supply chains, our people, our tourists, our defense. It's remarkable what these places do and what they mean, but it's not about privatizing.
0: No. And I get that. Thank you. Jamie, it is important, though, that people know that when they're traveling, these things are happening. I mean, these things, it's not a fake story. I mean, these things have happened at airports. People need to travel. Are we going about this the right way, based on what we hear about tag swapping on bags, putting your tag on some bag with drugs?
3: Well, I think Avery's reporting on this is incredible. I haven't read today's story, but I did read the report yesterday, and it talks about how the six airport workers were actually arrested by the RCMP last year for the exact offense of what you just talked about. They talked to a woman who was pulled off a plane in New Zealand, essentially, because her bag was one that was victim to this. And so definitely you're going to have the jurisdictional squabbling, and everyone's quick to exonerate themselves and point the blame as to where things need to take place. At the end of the day, I think when you look at what W5 does really well is it takes the time and actually goes beneath what's happening, brings these things out into the daylight so that authorities know this is going on. These aren't the kinds of things that often show up in like day-to-day reporting as to what's been going on. And to bring it out into the spotlight so that questions from above do get asked and that those doing it are held to account. And at a systems level, they actually look as to how to improve the system so that it can stand up to nefarious actors who are trying to infiltrate it to ultimately cause harm to travelers in Canada more broadly.
0: I would like to add in one more layer is that the airports are one provider of a service. They provide the conveyor belts and all the things, the electricity and the gates to get to the airplanes, but the airlines are also, they're the ones who pay for the contractors to handle the bags and move the bags and all those things. So when you give it to the airline's custody, it seems like it's probably a conversation between the airline and the airport more than it is anything else. But we do feel helpless in this, and that's a scary notion. I mean, the airports are supposed to be safe, and this is one place where when you feel like they're not, I don't know how you could put somebody in jail. Like, I don't know. I feel like you would be so stunned to find. I also packed my bag at like 49.9 pounds. So if someone filled it up with cocaine, it would be overweight. And I'd be like, I'm too cheap to pay overweight fees. Everybody knows this. So someone put it in there. Like, how do you fit any more in some of those bags? They're so full of stuff. Anyway. That's my baggage run as a former baggage handler guy back in the day.
2: Yeah. Mm-hmm. Let's just remember, though, like one final shout out. Airports are pretty safe places.
0: Oh, they're amazing safe places.
2: And this is important work, but balance.
0: Yeah. And go check out the W5 story. It's fantastic. It's coming out over the next bunch of days. You can get it.
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0: Kate Hewitt on the night shift. The United States president was recently in China. And he, the whole delegation went, and then they left. And they took nothing with them. There are some stories out there that say this, and I checked out Snopes and all things online to find out if they're true or not. And then we have a new article about Canada and no drones from China in Canada. We've heard of the Huawei stories and spy stuff. And so I thought we would go right to the guy that can help us understand it. And Michel Junot-Katsuya is here. Former CSIS dude, former senior intelligence officer for CSIS. So I figure it's a good start. Michel, thanks for joining us.
1: Always a pleasure, my friend.
0: So the story, I checked it out. Like, it's sort of been unpacked on Snopes, which is, you know, disproving it. It was a New York Post claim that the White House threw away everything the Chinese officials gave them. All gifts, lanyards, pins, everything. Now, this has not been disproven as a thing. They haven't found any reason to believe it's not true. And on top of that, it kind of makes sense, I would imagine. So is this something that is typical fare to not take gifts like this home from a place like China just in case?
1: It's not necessarily a typical thing, unfortunately, because too many politicians or elected officials that go over there neglect the security element, but it's definitely a very good reflex to do such a thing. I would not discard them. I would actually examine them. I would like to see if there was an attempt with one device or another, with one GIF or another, to a specific, given to a specific individual, to try to identify what kind of tactic or strategy was deployed. Because, you know, we could have, and it's been going around for a long period of time, just to give you an example, to receive a coin seems to be, you know, non-offensive, but actually inside a coin, we've been doing this for decades, we could put a tracking device, which will identify some people. Matter of fact, not a long time ago, some defense contractor in the U.S. were caught with coins that were Canadian coins that were given to them by some individual that we suspect from Russia. But again, it's speculation. But at this point, it's to tell you how small a device can be crafted in a way that they will be able to spy, either to track some movement or lessening device in certain element. For example, in Russia many years ago, the American ambassador received a beautiful carved eagles. But in the carving eagles, there was some listening device that the Russian intelligence were capable to listen to every conversation that the American ambassador had in his office. So it's a game that has been practiced for a long period of time. When it looks like a nice gift received, something might have been planted into it that will play tricks. So if I was a counterintelligence person responsible for that trip, I would say, give me all this. I will examine them. If there's nothing, we'll return them to you. But if there's something, we'll be capable to counter an attempt from an hostile service.
0: That story about the carved eagle from Russia, I mean, that's like RFID, like that technology. This was like 1945 or 55 or something like that. That technology is the same technology that's in your credit card today.
1: Correct.
0: That they would beam. So the way your credit, this is fascinating. You spy people are crazy. you take your credit card, you put it next to the machine, the little tap area, and it has a little beam of electricity, this little field that is there. And what it does is there's a little antenna inside the card that picks up on that electricity, charges the chip in the card, and the chip goes bloop, ID, right? That's it. That's all it does.
1: All right.
0: And that's how the Eagle worked, is that they would beam electricity at the Eagle and it would light up the antenna inside and start recording. Like it was or broadcasting. It's fascinating stuff. So I suppose when you look at lanyards, I mean, if you're talking about coins and you're talking about, you know, the way that it works in your credit card, a lanyard, a pin, all those things would be very suspect for places to do this kind of stuff.
1: Indeed, indeed. And like I said, it's a question of simply, depending on what people wants to know, tracking your movement can be something that we turn into a listening device. That's the name of the game. And that's the reason why I think it is a good counterintelligence reflex to take those gifts away and examine them at least, not discard them, because you're losing an opportunity to understand some of the craft used by the opposing.
0: Yeah, I guess once you figure out how they're doing it, then you know where to look for the item that's spying on you. Yeah,
1: correct. Or even sometimes you can still leave it in place, but produce counterintelligence on purpose. And then you confuse the cards for the other guys because you feed them with the wrong information. But that's another level.
0: Yeah, that's like gossip, right? You spread bad gossip to find out who's spreading the gossip.
1: Yeah.
0: Fascinating. So the images that were shared online, those have been largely proven to be fake AI images, which were a bin of stuff. But the way it was described is that everybody had to put their stuff in a bin. And I would just assume that that stuff's not let on Air Force One, if you will, and it's taken back on a different kind of plane in a different kind of place that it all can get looked at. I imagine that that's what they would do, is keep that away from the leaders.
1: Exactly, exactly. And probably take it back to the embassy and use a diplomatic bag to return it to the U.S. and in the U.S. examine it more truly.
0: Diplomatic bag means that no one can open it?
1: That's right. It's untouchable.
0: That's cool. I like your job. I don't know. You're retired, and I don't know how you don't look over your shoulder or live in a log cabin in the woods. That's what I don't understand.
1: I'm not necessarily with the government anymore. Doesn't mean that I'm not still working for the private sector doing something similar to what I've done before. Yeah. So, because that's one of the challenges that we currently have in our industry, is that there's too many naivety within the business world in Canada.
0: Right.
1: And the Canadian government is responsible for that, because for too long, we spoke no evil, so we saw no evil. And unfortunately, the other opponent used that abundantly.
0: We're going to have to leave it there. Michelle Junot-Katsuya, thank you, as always. Your world's fascinating to me, my friend. Thanks for joining us.
1: Always a pleasure, my friend. Cheers.
0: Okay, so there you go. The device is not coming back to the United States after being in China. Former intelligence.
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